0: Wants a timeout. 18 for Castle in the first half. Pass across Champagne. Good look at a three. Hits it, and he's fouled by Brunson. Champagne a chance at a four-point play. San Antonio chance for the lead, and Wemby's going to try a three, and he's going to hit. Here's Fox cutting to his right. Fades. Puts it up. Puts it in. A free throw line jumper for Fox. Huge hit with 12 seconds to go.
1: Biggest shot of the game. De'Aaron Fox delivers for the San Antonio Spurs.
0: Inbound OG takes the three, missed it at the horn. The road team rules in these NBA finals. The San Antonio Spurs come to Madison Square Garden and knock off the Knicks 115-111. San Antonio down 2-1 in the NBA finals.
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3: You heard him sing, "Stayin' Alive, Stayin' Alive, Stayin' Alive." That's what the San Antonio Spurs did in game number three as they come away with the 115-111 victory over the New York Knicks and are now down in the series 2-1. 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The all-new ESPN app, SiriusXM Channel 80, and tune in. 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He's Emmett Golden. I'm Q Myers. And Emmett, this was a game, in my opinion, the Spurs had to have. They had to come out, be aggressive, pick up a victory on the road against all circumstances and against a hostile crowd there at Madison Square Garden, and they are able to get it done. Now we have a series. Now they're within striking range, and obviously game four will come up on Wednesday, but the San Antonio Spurs are not just done yet.
4: Nah, not yet, and I'm glad we actually have a series. It would kind of been cool if the Knicks would have just kind of swept their way.
3: Oh, no, it wouldn't have been. They would have been insufferable. Their fans would have been insufferable. Like, I'm not rooting against anybody. I want a good series. But if they had swept the Spurs after so many people saying, well, the champion's coming out the West. It don't matter. The Knicks are just playing for second anyway. Oh, my gosh. We would never get the end of that. Go, New York. Go, New York. We'd never hear the end of that song. So I'm glad it wasn't a sweep.
4: You know, win or lose, I think Knicks fans are going to be Knicks fans, if I'm being honest with you. I think either way we're going to have to deal with them. But even with that being said, I just knew that how raucous that crowd was going to be, how intimidating MSG was going to be. I just knew that the Knicks were going to start the game off hot. I didn't know if they were going to win this one, but I expected them to have a fast start and hit shots and the crowd go crazy. The exact opposite happened. The building was shaking during the intros and the national anthem. Everybody was going crazy. And then the Spurs came out and punched the Knicks in the mouth, and you could hear a pin drop, you know, in that first quarter. Knicks kind of got it together, and then it was pretty much a back-and-forth ball game for the rest of the night.
3: Yeah, you know what? The game was really led from the Spurs side of things by Castle and Wemby. Like, there's no doubt about it. And what I could appreciate from this game, from Wemby's point of view, there wasn't settling for threes. He didn't jack up 9, 10, 11 three-pointers. He shot four. And it's not, and he didn't start the game shooting three-pointers. He was getting the ball at the rim. He was taking the ball to the cup. He was catching the ball in the paint. You know what I mean? He was living where a big man lives. He wasn't doing stuff that guards do at a big man's size. So that, to me, let me know, okay, he's going to come out aggressive in this game. And that's exactly what he did. Ended up with 32 points, 8 rebounds on the night. Castle had 23 of his own. But I thought the tone that Wemby set, which was my expectation for game number two, just came one game later in game three.
4: And he was efficient. You know, I think in games one and in games two, you would look at, you know, how many points he scored and was like, oh, he had a good night. And then you see it was 30 points on 33 shots or something like that, which isn't the best thing in the world. Well, tonight he had 32 on 18 shots.
3: Right.
4: So that lets you know that he was efficient, and that is so important, especially in the game nowadays. Karl Anthony Towns' defense that we saw so much, because he's been doing a great job at least through the first two games, wasn't really there tonight. And shout out to Mitch Johnson for doing some different stuff to kind of offset the problems and the obstacles that Cat had presented for Wemby.
3: Well, Wemby, like I said, had a really good game, 32 points, 8 rebounds. Following the game, he caught up with our Lisa Salters.
5: Victor, just what was better tonight about the late game execution?
6: Less mistakes, more control.
5: You said that game two was going to fuel you. How did it fuel you tonight?
6: I mean, in the way we see it, it's the little things. We were more serious, you know, with less mistakes, less turnovers. It's a whole.
5: In one of the late game huddles, I heard Mitch Johnson tell you guys, it's not about our offense. It's going to happen on the defensive end. What was better about the defense?
6: Absolutely. Defense feels offense and vice versa. But what was better in the defense was communication being early.
5: And you also said it was about not making mistakes. It was also about Stephon Castle's big three-point shot. Yeah. What did you think when that went in?
6: Oh, no, I mean, he's great. I'm not surprised. He's got great poise. It's hard to put into words how valuable he is to us and to me.
5: Victor, to come into this building and to steal this game three, just what does it do for you guys and your confidence going into game four?
6: Nothing really. We're all the time confident. Did what we were supposed to do, but the job is absolutely not done. We're not even halfway. The hardest is still to come.
4: Yeah, and, you know, again, 32 points tonight, 8 rebounds, 6 assists, 2 steals, 3 blocks. Looked like an alien tonight. Looked like Victor Wembanyama. I will say this, he also looked like he was exhausted.
3: Yes.
4: At the end of the game. He played 39 minutes. So if I'm the Knicks, I'm doing my best to exhaust him coming up in game 4 because I think either you got to be physical with him or you're going to have to wear him out or Wemby will wear you out.
3: Well, that's the thing, and that's going to be the challenge for Wemby and the Spurs is how to come into Game 4, which is coming up Wednesday, 7:30 Eastern time on ESPN Radio on the ESPN app that's presented by Gusto. That's the challenge. How do you not be tired? How do you not be fatigued? How do you go out there and not start settling for jumpers? How do you start, you know what I mean, just
4: right.
3: cause start making lazy passes? That's what happens. So they've got a challenge on top of their hands on figuring out how to manage that and try to figure out how to make sure that he's engaged and stays playing the way that he played this evening. The one thing I can say about the Knicks, when they get running up and down that court, that's advantage New York all day, every day. Right,
4: yeah.
3: The Spurs want to slow it down. Wemby wants to slow it down. You can see it sometimes. Usually it's around the late third quarter, early fourth quarter. When they're on a break and he's trying to play catch up and trying to, you know, catch up to whoever has the ball, you can see him put his head down and go, and it just seems like his body is going like, I'm going to catch up. You know what I mean?
4: Uh-huh.
3: It just seems like it's going in slow motion because, like you said, he's already tired.
4: Yeah, and they also, you know, the Spurs know that whenever Wemby sits down, the Knicks go on a run.
3: Yes.
4: And, you know, it's like clockwork. Wemby sits down, boom. Next thing you know, it's like, oh, it's tied or it's a close game. The Knicks just continuously really go on spurts when Victor sits down. So you can't really rest him as much as maybe you would like to. So that's something to keep an eye on throughout this series.
3: Look, if I'm Mike Brown, as soon as Wemby sits down, No three-pointers a shot. You better be wide, stinking open, right? You better be wide open like some old-school TV antennas before you shoot a three-pointer. I want everyone – like, this is the call. This is all you got to call. As soon as Wemby sits down, all to the cup, all to the cup, all to the cup. Everybody's going to the cup. That's got to be the play. You ain't got to put no signal up. You ain't got to put your hand up. You ain't got to do nothing cute to let Jalen Brunson know what you're running. We're running all to the cup. When Wemby sits down, because that's the only time you get a clear path at the rim. And then, like I said, if you happen to kick it out and the big cat's out there or Brunson's out there or someone else,
4: or Mikal OG, Bridges, whoever, right?
3: OG, yeah exactly.
4: Whatever.
3: Then go for it. But, man, as soon as that big fella sits down, I'm all right. Thank you.
4: Yeah.
3: Here I go. I'm going straight to the hole.
4: You know what, though, Q? When he's in there, I'm going straight to the hole, and I'm going to wear him out. I know he's intimidating, and he blocks people.
3: He's going to block about 4 of your shots.
4: Cool. You know, keep blocking him. But you know what I'm saying? But, you know, if you go put a shoulder in his chest 3-4 times when you go to that basket, that will wear on him. So, look, I understand how intimidating Wemby is at the basket, but, you know, especially game 1, I really think the Knicks just went at his chest, and they've stopped. They've slowly stopped, and you didn't see a lot of that really at all tonight. You saw a lot of guys get 2 feet in the paint and go, never mind.
3: Yes.
4: I'm gonna they kick it out or they turned around, so you could see them, you know, going, uh-oh, we don't want Wemby to challenge this shot.
3: No, they get to the hole, and then they curl. They curl out, yep. And they decide, no, I'm going to pass this rock on. The funny thing is, when you said that, I'm going straight to the hole, even with these in there. Look, man, I was a little cute, and my dad took me to a spot to play ball. And he said, now, the one thing I'll tell you is you don't want to live down there where the trees are. And I looked at my dad, and I was like, do you know I could jump out the gym? I ain't worried about them trees. Man, my shot got blocked about four times, and I said, oh, those trees.
4: Right, right.
3: I thought you meant the little trees. Okay, right. Point taken. I got you.
4: I'm starting to understand it, right. And I will say the way the refs were calling this game,
3: yeah.
4: You probably didn't want to go to the paint because they were letting everything go tonight.
3: There's no doubt about that. So the Spurs get the dub 115-111. What was the environment like in Madison Square Garden even before tip-off? He's Emmett Golden. I'm Q Myers. Coming up next, we will get a live report from Madison Square Garden. It's Game Night on ESPN Radio on the ESPN app.
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0: over the New York Knicks. 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He's Emmett Golden. I'm Q Myers. Emmett, we talked about Wemby and the way that he set the tone, was going to the rim, wasn't settling for three-pointers. He only shot four three-pointers all night long. I thought that was a victory in itself for San Antonio. But another guy that I thought played a hell of a game was Stephon Castle. He seemed like he had a purpose. He sounded like he was aggressive, but he was also under control. To me, it didn't seem like he got squirrely and sideways. Aggressive, but under control, I felt like was really the name of the game for Castle.
1: Yeah, and I think a lot of folks think about him defensively, which you should. You know, he is a great perimeter defender, but, you know, especially in the first half, when they needed buckets, he was able to get them for them. And when Wemby did sit down, he was a guy that you could count on to kind of keep the scoring going. So dropping 23, 5-5 tonight. You know, only two turnovers was really good. So, listen, this team has a couple really good young players. And I know we talk about Wemby. I understand why we do. But Stephon Castle's a dog, too.
0: And he hit some clutch free throws, too. You know, he was 5-for-6 from the free throw line. But down the stretch, hit a couple of big free throws where if he misses one, all of a sudden now the game has changed, right? And the last thing we remember, the last image we remember from game two is what? Wemby throwing the ball into the back of Stephon Castle.
1: Yep.
0: You know, and so tonight you see the Spurs much more clean with the ball. They only turned the ball over 8 times as a team as opposed to the 13 turnovers that the Knicks had. And, again, you look up at the box score, 115, 111, and you think about the discrepancy in the turnovers. You can always tell how a game goes, usually by offensive rebounds and turnovers. And on this night, game three, the Spurs, it was the checkbox for them when it came to turnovers, and they're very good with the ball.
1: And I felt like, not all of them, but the Knicks had some really bad turnovers.
0: Yes.
1: You know, like just throwing the ball to the crowd.
0: And that's what the Spurs had in game two.
1: Yeah.
0: Really bad turnovers. Yep.
1: And it looked like tonight, and again, they kind of shook it off. Before a minute, I think of the meme, the lights were brighter than expected. I was wondering if the Knicks were dealing with that at home because of how big this game was. And like I said, they end up shaking it off. But, you know, that first quarter, definitely you saw some nerves.
0: Well, we're expecting George Sedano from ESPN Radio, NBA reporter, working sidelines this evening to join us in a hot minute. But since we're talking about Stephon Castle, let's hear what Stephon had to say following the game with our George Sedano.
2: Stephon, you guys had two disappointing losses at home. How did you come in here and take game three?
3: I mean, we just stayed together. We weathered the storm. I mean, we've been fighting adversity all year. And, I mean, we looked at this like nothing different. We just wanted to come here and get a win.
2: Your coach, we heard him say during one of the huddles, he's okay if you guys make mistakes as long as you're being aggressive. And you guys were that from the start. Yeah. What was the mentality there?
3: Yeah, I mean, our season's on the line. Whether it ends this game or not, we feel like our season's on the line every game, and we want to go out playing aggressive, and I think we did that tonight.
2: And another way your season was on the line, you guys struggled a little bit from the free throw line early, but 10-for-10 down the stretch. Tell me about what it takes to hit those free throws, those clutch ones.
3: Yeah, just poise. I mean, just wanting to win the game and do whatever it takes to do that. So I think we have a lot of talented and very skilled players on our team, and I feel like we stepped up at the end.
2: And then defensively, you guys held them to 47 in the second half. What went into that end of the court?
3: I think just rebounding. I feel like for the most part we were doing a good job on them defensively, but we couldn't close out our possession with rebounds, and I feel like we did that in the second half.
1: Yeah, they definitely did that, you know, in the second half. And again, that you think of the length and just the way this team can defend. That's one of their superpowers, you know, is their size and their ability to really lock other teams down, and you saw that in the second half. I mean, I still look at 115, 111. To me, that's a normal NBA game, you know. So I think that's where you saw back and forth. Listen, in the second quarter, the Knicks scored 42 points in the second quarter. They scored 20 in the fourth.
0: Right, exactly. No, they ended the first half on a nice run. Right, they ended it on a really nice run, and it really got Madison Square Garden rolling and rocking. And you know, a lot of fans were thinking, all right, that's the knockout punch. Then San Antonio comes back with 35 in the third quarter. Yeah. Right? That 35 in the third quarter said, hey, don't worry. We're still here. We ain't quite caught up to you yet. We're not exactly where we need to be, but we're still here. We're still in the mix. And that just shows who this San Antonio Spurs team is and has been all year long. Like, they're not losing. more than two games in a row. They didn't lose more than two games in a row. I was sitting at a sports book here in Las Vegas, and there was a guy next to me saying, oh, this is a sweep, this is a sweep, this is a sweep. And I was like, man, I wouldn't call it that quick. Right. These dudes, they ain't in the NBA Finals for no reason. Age be damned, right? they got here for a reason. They knocked off the defending champs for a reason. And, well, here you go. San Antonio finds a way to get a victory. As I mentioned, George Sedano is going to join us. He's joined us now. ESPN Radio NBA reporter has been working the sidelines for us during the finals. And, George, thanks so much for your time. Appreciate you. I know you only have a couple minutes to spare, so we do appreciate the time. But before we actually get into the game, I just got to know about the atmosphere, the energy. Doris Burke said before the game that she had goosebumps. That was before the ball was even tipped off. What was that like there in Madison Square Garden before the game kicked off?
4: The vibes were real. There's no question about that. The place was fired up. People had to be in the building early, so you could feel the energy a lot earlier than you normally could. And it was sustainable throughout the entire experience, basically up until the final moments.
1: It did feel like it got a little quiet in there to start the game. Do you think all of the pomp and circumstance that was going on around it maybe caught the Knicks off guard?
4: I think they were quiet because the Spurs came out and punched them in the mouth. I think it was more about that than anything else. But they quickly, rose to their feet very quickly when the Knicks got themselves back in the game. So, yeah, it was a hassle getting in here. There was no doubt about that. But I think once everybody was in here, everybody was locked in.
0: George Sedano is with us here on Game Night on ESPN Radio and the ESPN app, SiriusXM Channel 80, and tune in. What about the aggressiveness that Victor Wembanyama came out with and not settling for threes, but instead attacking the cup?
4: Well, that to me is the story of the game today, is that Victor Wembanyama is figuring this series out. He started getting closer to the cup, to your point. I believe his average starting point prior to this game was nearly somewhere between 15 and 17 feet. He got three right away, and that opened up his passing too, which allowed him to pick up six assists, which was a series high thus far to this point, and that allows them to be able to get other guys involved. Like, he was the hub tonight in every which way possible.
1: You know, we obviously talk about Victor because he's an alien, but there's another guy on this team, Stephon Castle, that's a young, bright, player. What did you think of the way he played tonight?
4: I mean, he was another beast from the get-go, right? He was not going to take no for an answer. He was going in there, and he was going to fight for every bucket. And, you know what he's going to do defensively, but offensively, he was aggressive. Mitch Johnson told those guys, he's like, look, I don't mind if you guys make mistakes if you're being aggressive. I can live with those, and that's how they played tonight.
0: George, we've talked a lot about Karl Anthony Towns and what he's done through the first two games. He was kind of came down to earth in game number three. What did you see San Antonio do differently?
4: I don't think it was much of what San Antonio did, to be honest with you. I feel like a lot of that was more of what the Knicks did. They just didn't get him involved as much. So, San Antonio did a fine job on him.

0: we get at least a game five. We also got Ernie Johnson on a commercial for the NBA Finals rapping DMX. Right? Yeah, I mean,
1: it's no better than that.
0: I'm just saying, right? Yeah, and for it to be on point, like, I could appreciate it. I know you could appreciate it, Emmett. Mm-hmm. When I saw Ernie Johnson with the flows and then the Jays in the game as well, it's like, come on, man. What else? What else do you want? Coming up next, we'll hear from the head coach of the Knicks following their loss to the Spurs in Game 3. It's Game Night on ESPN Radio on the ESPN app.
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0: San Antonio still has life in the NBA Finals. I'm Q Myers. The Spurs went on the road to Madison Square Garden and picked up a Game 3 victory over the Knicks, 115-111, snapping the Knicks' 13-game winning streak and are now down 2-1 in the series. Wemby led the way with 32 points, 8 rebounds, 6 assists, and 3 blocks on the night, while Stephon Castle had 23 points of his own. San Antonio as a team only turned the ball over 8 times as opposed to the Knicks, 13. New York was led by Jalen Brunson, who had 32 points on the night. Big shot after big shot he hit, and OG Anunoby had 28 of his own. The Knicks as a team, though, shot 2 for 14 from the three-point line in the fourth quarter. Game 4 is coming up on Wednesday, 8:30 p.m. Eastern on ESPN Radio. In the NFL, the Chiefs have signed L'Jarius Sneed to a one-year deal worth up to $5 million. Sources told ESPN

0: Adam Schefter reunited in the cornerback with the team that drafted him back in 2020. The Chiefs traded Snead to the Titans in 2024 after placing a franchise tag on him that year. The Titans released Snead on March 13th of this year in a move that saved the team $11.4 million in salary cap space. And in the NHL, the Edmonton Oilers are closing in on hiring Mike Babcock to be their next head coach. Sources confirmed to ESPN he and the Oilers have been in talks to have him succeed Chris Knobloch behind the bench. The 60-year-old Babcock won a Stanley Cup in 2008 with the Detroit Red Wings. His 12th all-time in career wins by an NHL coach with 700. For more scores and analysis, check out ESPN.com and the all-new ESPN app. Coming up, more game night with Emmett Golden and me, Q Myers, here on ESPN Radio and the all-new ESPN app.
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0: DJ Carlissimo described it perfectly. Perfect shot, biggest shot for the Spurs on the night. De'Aaron Fox did not have a great game. 4 of 14 shooting, 0 for 5 from 3-point land, ended up with 12 points, but that was a massive shot right there. Put the Spurs up 113-108. They go on to win 115-111. 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He's Emmett Golden. I'm Q Myers. And Emmett, I think that probably everyone watching the game, especially anyone that's a Spurs fan, wondered, why is De'Aaron Fox in the game? Why is De'Aaron Fox in the game, right? He's played 37 minutes. He's not having a very good night. He was in the game for that big shot there at the end. He came up clutch when many people, including myself, thought, yeah, you probably need to pass the pill to someone else.
4: 4 for 14 tonight. Mm-hmm. You know, he has struggled since he came back from his ankle injury. And, you know, it felt like one of those nights. Did have 8 assists, so at least he was getting the ball, you know, and facilitating. That was good. But you're right, it was one of those nights where it's like, man, the problem is he struggled. Dylan Harper struggled, too. He was 5 of 18.
0: Yep.
4: You know, so you really didn't have an answer from that standpoint. So they stuck with the veteran and had him out there on the floor, and it paid off because he had that big shot.
0: Yeah, Dylan Harper is a guy that I've been calling the X factor for the Spurs. I keep looking for him to have just a monster game. He's played well through the first two games.
4: Yeah.
0: You said it, 5 for 18. Didn't have a great night. Did have 9 boards, though. Right, I think that's big for a guard. That's just want to. We talk about it all the time, Emmett. When a guard goes and gets 8, 9 boards, or like Josh Hart did the other night, got 15, that's just want to. So at least he contributed there. But you're right. I mean, the shooting's got to be better from Harper, and Fox is going to have to step up as well. Obviously, they have a big game coming up, Game 4. But from the Knicks side of things, they just weren't able to get over the hump. They had some late-game magic. They made it close towards the end. OG really had a hell of a performance. I thought he kept hitting big three-pointer after big three-pointer. David Dennis Jr., who we'll have on the show a little bit later on this evening, I saw him tweet out, is there real proof that OG Anunoby's ever missed? Because he looks like that he's just on fire. Like every time he throws the ball up near the rim, it goes in.
4: Yeah, yeah. You talk. I mean, 28 points on 9 of 13 shooting. He hit 3 threes. He was clutch.
0: Mm-hmm.
4: You know, and really what we're seeing from a variety of players on both teams is that guys can step up and make shots when they need it, you know, or even affect the game in a positive way. We just talked about, you know, the struggles that De'Aaron Fox had. He still hit a big shot.
0: Yep.
4: We talked about the struggles that Dylan Harper had. He had 9 rebounds, you know, tonight. So guys on both teams, or even if they're not scoring effectively, they still find ways to affect the game in a positive way.
0: And that's what you have to do, right? If you're not getting it done offensively, you got to create something defensively. You got to get some assists. You got to get some rebounds. Like, you have to find a way to be a positive for your team. A lot of times, that's Hart, right? I mean, again, Hart had, what, 3 points the other night, but he had 15 rebounds and, what, 6 assists or whatever. I mean, he had a really nice game, even though he wasn't scoring. Tonight, he scored 16 points, right? I mean, at one point, I thought he was going to have a game like he had against Cleveland. where everything he threw up there at the rim
4: right.
0: just went in. So he had a good game scoring, wasn't necessarily as strong, you know, with the assists. Even though he's still, you know, 9 rebounds and 5 assists, still a good game for Josh Hart in 35 minutes. But obviously it wasn't enough. Let's go back to Madison Square Garden and hear from the Knicks head coach, Mike Brown.
5: There are some controllables that we did not do a good job of doing. We allowed them to hit first at the beginning of the game. We allowed them to hit first at the beginning of the second half. And we turned the ball over. And we were stagnant offensively. And we allowed them to get to the paint. And we did not pay attention to detail with what we're supposed to do defensively. So there are some there are a lot of things that we can do better, and we're going to have to do better. But in the same breath, like I said, hopefully they'll see some more fouls called against them, so it's not 24-8 in a this is a four-point ball game. It's a one possession ball game going down the stretch, you know, and it's tough to overcome.
6: Take last two, David, and then Zach in the back.
7: Mike on your left. How much of tonight was them running some maybe some different actions or different versions to kind of get try to get Vic deeper into the paint, and somehow, and how much of it was, as you said, your guys maybe not tagging and finding some of the ways to kind of impede him from getting deep position in the paint?
5: You know, again, I give San Antonio, their staff and their players a lot of credit. They just kept stayed with it, tried to execute, and we did not do a good job with the details. So I think it's, you know, it's a combination of both, because they had to execute their actions, and then we had to make sure that we tried to execute our defensive responsibilities, and we didn't do a really good job with it.
6: Zach, all the way in the back.
8: Mike, the fourth quarter of game two, Cat didn't get a lot of touches, and then tonight, kind of the similar. Is San Antonio doing anything differently in terms of how they're defending him?
5: No, it's the same thing. It was the way we played and the things that we were doing offensively. We were just coming down and just basically playing drag, and we get the first the first screen, and then we literally just stood and watched, you know, and there was no movement. There's no, like, sometimes Cat has to flash to the elbow. Sometimes he's got to post up. And it's just got to be, you know, it can't be, because they're junking the game up by just putting Vic in one of the two corners. And so if they junk the game up, I can call a play, but sometimes you're going to have to just move and cut and pass the ball quicker and drive the ball quicker, because they're almost, it's almost a zone that they're in to a certain degree. And we didn't do a good job of attacking it. You know, we didn't do a good job of attacking it in game two, but the free throw discrepancy wasn't as big. And we took care of the ball a little bit better. And then defensively, in game two, we were a lot better with the details of what we needed to do.
4: Yeah, it sounds like Mike Brown was, you know, probably spent 5 minutes with the media, and the first half of that was all complaining about the refs. You know, we kind of, as we joined it, you heard him right. say, as I said again, you know, right. He, you know, talked about, he never thought he'd see an NBA Finals game where one team gets 25 free throw attempts in the second half and the other team gets 8. Did you think it? Like, it didn't feel like it was egregious. It felt like they let everything go in the first half, and then in the fourth quarter, they start calling it a little tighter.
0: Yeah, I mean, look, it was 32-22. The Spurs shot 32 free throws, and the Knicks shot 22 free throws. But I felt like in the first half, the Knicks went to the line way more times than the Spurs did. So obviously, you know, the Spurs, you know, went to the line more. They shot 10 more free throws. So, I mean, there could be a conversation there, but I'm not going to look at the free throw line and the lack of attempts at the free throw line as the reason why the Knicks lost this game, right? I look at Karl Anthony Towns having 11 points. I look at Mikal Bridges having 2 points. Those are two guys that are big-time contributors for the first two games, and they weren't in this game. That had a lot to do with it as well. And as you heard Mike Brown talk about, turnovers. 13 turnovers, the Spurs only had 8, where they were having, like, 18, 17, whatever the case may be. They were up there, double digits, high of double digits when it came to turnovers in the first two games. This time they were less than 10.
4: Yeah, Bridges hit a shot tonight.
0: Right.
4: You know, and it was a four-point loss. You know, so I do agree with that. I was surprised when, you know, I kind of was reading the quotes from Mike Brown on how upset he was about the fouls differential, because I didn't, watching it in real time, it didn't feel that way. But also, no, this is the way the game goes, baby. He is putting this in the minds of the refs for game four, so they might get the benefit of the whistle here and there. We'll see if it works.
0: I mean, I'll tell you this, man. It's been one of the most physical series I've seen in a long time in the NBA, period.
4: Yeah.
0: Right? I mean, especially going back to game two, there was some that I was like, oh, this is out of control. Right? Mm-hmm. Somebody, let me blow the whistle. Hell, where's Too Short? Someone blow the whistle.
4: Yeah, I thought it was going to be some fights tonight. You see Wembanyama push Jalen Brunson to the ground by his neck?
0: Yeah, see, that was foul.
4: That was crazy foul.
0: I also, and I'm glad you brought that up, talking about fights, and it didn't look like there was going to be a fight, but it did look like there was a little something-something that was going on. I'm trying to remember who it was that took the ball. It might have been Hart. I think it was
9: Josh Hart.
0: It was Hart, yes.
9: He got the technical foul.
0: Yes, he got the technical foul, but the players left the bench. The Knicks left the bench to go on the court and get in between them. I thought that was not allowed.
4: So I guess they've changed the rule to where if you leave the bench but try to be a peacemaker, they let it go. Okay. If you leave the bench to escalate it, you're out of here.
0: Right.
4: So
0: not that I'm trying to get players kicked out.
4: Yeah.
0: I just saw a reaction and saw so many Knicks players on the court, and I was like, no, you can't do that.
4: Yeah.
0: Because normally you see all the coaches get in
4: turn
0: between
4: around
0: the players.
4: And block them. Yeah.
0: Yeah. So I was kind of caught off guard when I saw that, you know, nobody even said a word.
9: Are you
0: about
9: guys
0: it.
9: Not enjoying kind of like some of the heated hate between the last couple?
0: Oh,
9: I'm enjoying it.
0: I do. Yeah. But game two,
9: the NBA's missed this, right?
0: No, like, but game two was it got to a point, even on the broadcast,
9: Jefferson
0: said, "Hey, man, I hate to be this guy, but this is too physical."
4: Yeah.
0: It got ridiculous to a point in game two. It wasn't like that in game three. But I think Emmett said it best. This is becoming, I don't want to say a hated, like, rival type game, but you could tell that these teams don't have no love for each other.
4: None. And they're using every opportunity to give a little bump, to give a push, to do whatever they can. I couldn't believe, and at home, to a superstar player, seeing him get pushed to the ground by his neck and for them not to blow the whistle, I almost wanted Jalen Brunson to retaliate, you know what I'm saying, to push him or something just so they could go and look at it. Because once they look at it, they would have saw that, and maybe it's a double technical. And then maybe they start calling things a little tighter then. So it was funny because Brunson keeping his composure probably hurt that possession, you know. But it has been extremely physical, which I like. But I don't necessarily need arch rivals. I don't know if y'all remember the video game back in the day where you could punch dudes and take the ball from them.
0: Yeah,
4: that's all. We're getting pretty close to that.
0: Jalen Brunson, speaking of him, had 32 points on the night. And we'll actually hear from the Knicks superstar. We'll do that next. He's Emmett Golden. I'm Q Myers. It's Game Night on ESPN Radio and the ESPN app.
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0: Quimby pops out and receives the pass. 2 minutes to go in game three. Can the Spurs protect the four-point lead? Quimby off the bounce. Pass. Half a second to shoot. Castle hits the three-pointer right at the end of the shot clock for San Antonio.
1: That's the payback for the Jordan Clarkson one in the first half.
0: 111 to 104. PJ said they'd have to make shots. There's a big one.
2: Three of Stephon Castle's 23 points that he had on the night. That was a big shot. San Antonio goes on to win game three of the NBA Finals. 115-111. That sound courtesy of ESPN Radio. 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He's Emmett Golden. I'm Q Myers. This was SportsCenter, a new interview podcast from Rich Eisen featuring SportsCenter legends, available now on Disney Plus, the Rich Eisen Show YouTube channel, and all podcast platforms. This was SportsCenter. It's presented by Gusto, and San Antonio gave the gusto this evening, right? They gave everything that they had to go ahead and get a victory. They did not want to get swept. How is this bad boy going to wrap up? Maybe in five, but they did guarantee they'll make a trip back to the Lone Star State. They will have to go back to San Antonio. So they gave themselves life, right? There's not guaranteed anything else past game five, but they gave themselves a chance.
3: They did. And now the question is, how do the Knicks respond? They haven't lost a game since April. You know, so
2: they have now.
3: Yeah. So how do they respond? Right. You know, I think we all assume like, OK, yeah, they'll bounce back and they'll be at home. They got a good chance of winning on Wednesday. But there was something that the guys talked about on Inside the NBA, and they pointed out all the pressure was on the Knicks tonight because of how big of a night it was and coming back and a run that they were having. And it did seem like early in the game the pressure got to them.
2: I'll tell you what, man, when you hear guys on the broadcast like Charles Barkley, an HOFer, when you hear guys like Draymond Green, who will be in the Hall of Fame regardless how you feel about him, when you hear people like Doris Burke on the broadcast saying, this environment, this energy, I have goosebumps. When you hear people like that that have been there, done that, not just, you know, randos like me and you, right. Hey, man, I got goosebumps. Okay, that's cool. But when you hear folks that have been there, done that, having that kind of feel from that environment there in Madison Square Garden, you know there's something special about it.
3: Facts. And that, you know, we've been in buildings where big games have definitely been played. It does feel different. And I mean all of it feels different. When you walk into the building is almost its own living thing. You know, it feels different. And I could only imagine what the Garden was like tonight.
2: Yeah, I can guarantee you it was electric, and it was a feeling that probably nobody's ever had. Like I said, when you have Hall of Famers talking about they ain't never felt that, that's when you know it was something special. Well, how did that affect the start of the game? You pointed it out multiple times that you thought that the Knicks were affected by that energy and by that juice that was in Madison Square Garden. Let's go back to the Garden and hear from their star, Jalen Brunson.
4: Turned the ball over a lot, first and foremost, but then also we were fouling a lot and put them at the line about 30 times. And with our live ball turnovers, and they got them out in transition, and they were capitalizing off of those. So we were definitely fouling a lot.
5: Next, Dan, back left.
6: Dan Devine, Yahoo Sports. Jalen, you guys went 7 for 27 from the field in the fourth, 20 points. Just what was contributing to some of the stagnancy? Did you like the looks you were getting in the fourth?
4: I mean, I like some of the looks, but also think that we were pretty stagnant. So there's definitely things that we can learn from. But it starts with our approach when we start the game and we start the half. And I don't think we did well. I don't think I did well either.
5: Ian, on your left.
7: Ian Begley, SNY. Jalen, just for you in general, did you get to the spots that you wanted to get to, or are they bothering you on some of your shot attempts?
4: I mean, maybe a mix of both, but I think most importantly, the little things, the attention to detail, the stuff that we pride ourselves on, we didn't do tonight. So regardless of whatever shots we were getting, the little things can make or break a game.
5: Second row on your left, Rohan.
8: Jalen, obviously there was a lot of anticipation for this game from the fans. It's been 27 years. How would you describe your own personal anticipation headed into this game, you know, the moments before? What were some of your emotions as you took the court?
4: I was locked in, ready to go. And, that's pretty much it.
5: Over here on your right, fourth row.
9: Jaden, Marshall from Weibo, China. before tonight, a lot of people were already talking about a 3-0 lead or even a championship. How important it is for a team to stay grounded when everyone around you is looking ahead?
4: Yeah, it's very important. We've consistently talked to each other about everything being 0-0, even now it's 0-0. And moving on and trying to stay focused. There are going to be a lot of distractions, positive and negative, but most importantly is how we compose ourselves as a team, have make sure we have accountability as a team, and we win or lose, we move forward as a team.
5: In the back towards the center.
10: Alder Almo from PhilStar.com. Jalen, what happened between you and Victor in the first quarter, and did their level of physicality bother you?
4: No. To answer your second question. And whatever you saw is what you saw.
11: Hi, Jalen. Chris Persian in Clutch Points. You guys have not lost a game in quite some time, and there's nothing good about losing a game. How do you take this feeling, put it in a box, and put it towards game four?
4: I think win or lose as a team, our mindset's always getting better the next day. And so we've done our best to try and learn from wins over the past couple of weeks. But now we have to learn from a loss. But I think the most important thing is that we are going to learn regardless, because we knew there were things that we were going to have to improve on going into next game. So mindset stays the same.
3: Yeah, Brunson was trying not to get fined there when he
2: right.
3: was asked about Wimby. Yep. But you know, well, what you saw is what you saw. I get it, bro. It was ridiculous. You know, that should have been a foul for sure. And he has every right to be upset about that not being called.
2: Yeah, no, he does. He does. But, I mean, look, again, I don't look at fouls or lack of foul calls for the Knicks being the reason they lose this game. I look at 2-for-14 from the three-point line in the fourth quarter. Mm-hmm. I look at the turnovers. I look at the fouls that they did. They got called for and put the, you know, the Spurs on the line and all their turnovers, 13 turnovers. Like, I could roll down the list of priorities in what they shouldn't have done to try to win this game. The free throw attempts or lack of calls that the Knicks are talking about and Mike Brown's talking about is not high on my priority list. Sorry.
3: What's funny is Mike Brown's upset about that. When we started listening to that presser, Brunson goes, yeah, we were fouling a lot. You know?
2: Right.
3: It was like you just totally cut your legs out from under your coach. I'm sure he didn't know what Mike Brown was talking about because they're not present for the media availability for everybody. But, yeah, to me – that's all gamesmanship from Mike Brown. And that's what, you know what, that's what you're supposed to do. You got to try to find an edge, and you just dropped a game on your home floor that you really wanted to get, you know. So now you don't want to lose both of them because then you give up the home court that you took away. So I think this is Mike putting a little something in the bank for the refs tonight.
2: Yeah, no, he's definitely doing that, but you don't want to get caught up on that. I'm not saying that the Knicks are, because then that's going to be in the back of your mind for game four, and you have to be fully focused on getting that dub. He's Emmett Golden. I'm Q Myers. Coming up next, we'll hear from you, plus we'll hear from Wemby on a Game 3 victory. That's next on Game Night on ESPN Radio on the ESPN app.
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2: San Antonio still has life in the NBA Finals. I'm Q Myers. The Spurs went on the road to Madison Square Garden to pick up a Game 3 victory over the Knicks, 115-111, snapping the Knicks' 13-game winning streak, and are now down 2-1 in the series. Wemby led the way with 32 points and 8 rebounds, 6 assists, and 3 blocks on the night, while Stephon Castle had 23 points of his own. San Antonio as a team only turned the ball over 8 times, as opposed to the Knicks' 13. New York was led by Jalen Brunson. He had 32 points on the night, hit big shot after big shot after big shot, and OG Anunoby did the same and dropped in 28 points. Knicks as a team shot 2-for-14 from 3-point in the fourth quarter, which was a huge key to this game. Game 4 is coming up on Wednesday at 8:30 p.m. Eastern Time on ESPN Radio. In the NFL, the Chiefs have signed Legarius Sneed to a 1-year deal worth up to $5 million, reuniting the cornerback with the team that drafted him back in 2020. The Chiefs traded Sneed to the Titans in 2024 after placing the franchise tag on him that year. The Titans released Sneed on March 13th of this year in a move that saved them $11.4 million in salary cap space. And Sneed struggled to stay on the field for Tennessee, appearing in 12 games over 2 seasons. Remember, he signed a 4-year, $76 million contract after the Titans acquired him in the trade with Kansas City. And in the NHL, the Edmonton Oilers are closing in on hiring Mike Babcock to be their next head coach. Sources confirmed to ESPN him and the Oilers have been in talks to have him succeed Chris Knobloch behind the bench. He's 63 years old and he won a Stanley Cup in 2008 with the Detroit Red Wings, and his 12th all-time career wins by NHL coach with 700. For more scores and analysis, check out ESPN.com and the all-new ESPN app. Coming up, more game night, more reaction to NBA Finals Game Number 3 with Emmett Golden and me, Q Myers, here on ESPN Radio and the all-new ESPN app.
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2: Wemby took the pass down floor, looked to shoot the three, now drives into Ananobi, off the glass and in, and one. Castle in a crowd again, muscles it up and in. Stephon Castle with another bucket, and Mike Brown wants a timeout. 18 for Castle in the first half. Pass across Champagne, good look at a three. Hits it, and he's fouled by Brunson. Champagne a chance at a four-point play. San Antonio chance for the lead, and Wemby's going to try a three, and he's going to hit. Here's Fox cutting to his right, fade. Spacer puts it up, puts it in, a free throw line jumper for Fox. Huge hit with 12 seconds to go.
3: Biggest shot of the game, De'Aaron Fox delivers for the San Antonio Spurs.
2: Inbound OG takes the three, missed it at the horn. The road team rules in these NBA finals. The San Antonio Spurs come to Madison Square Garden and knock off the Knicks 115-111. San Antonio down 2-1 in the NBA finals.
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4: The home team still has yet to win a game in the NBA Finals. 0-3 so far. The Spurs get it done on the road. 115-111. 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San Antonio needed to get that Game 3 victory. They got that Game 3 victory. Game 4 will come up on Wednesday. 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We want to get your thoughts on what you saw in NBA Finals Game Number 3, the Spurs getting the victory over the Knicks. You can always hit us up on our socials at ESPN Radio, at EGoldie80, at your boy Q254, and of course you can give us a call, 888-SAY-ESPN, 888-729-3776. Emmett, let's go out to Houston, to H-Town. Right. Talk to our guy, Dave. Dave, welcome to Game Night. What you got for us on the game?
5: Hey, what's up? Let me say, starters, I'm not a Spur fan. I'm not a Spur fan, but it's crazy how Mike Brown is trying to throw that 24-8 free throw. It should have been 34-8 because they're literally grabbing and pulling and holding Wemby on every play. And it's going to take some years for him to fight through that because he's light in the butt. But they got all the major calls. They just, listen, take the loss and look forward to the next game because Spurs outplayed you. And only reason why they kept losing games because they turnovers. And they finally kept the turnovers down. I don't want to hear nothing about the free throw thing because we all know in New York City you're going to get the calls in the Madison Square Garden. So – First,
6: I played. Hey, Dave, I'm with you. Even with that being said, Wemby did throw my man down by the neck without a fall.
4: That was egregious.
6: That was egregious. But yeah. Outside of that, I'm with you, Dave.
4: Yep.
6: If when we are watching the games together, we're always pointing out stuff. Oh, did you know? Yeah, I noticed this. Did you notice that? Oh, okay. Not one of us was like, man, the Knicks are really getting jobbed with the fouls here tonight. Not one of us said that. So I really feel like this is more about gamesmanship than it is reality.
4: Dave, really good call, man. Representing H-Town. Definitely appreciate that here on Game Night. From H-Town to D.C., let's talk to our guy Lorenzo, rolling into Benzo. On Lorenzo's rolling into Game Night. Lorenzo, welcome to the show. What you got, man?
7: Just getting back from the bar, watching my buddies. I just want to preview this by saying I'm a Heat fan. So listen, the problem with the Knicks fans tonight, did you see the last minute of the game? Go back, look at the video. It's all over Twitter. It's everywhere. The fans in the lower bowl aren't cheering. They're not yelling. That place was the morgue the last minute of the game. Why could I hear the white noise bangers on the free throw line in the last minute of the game? That's an embarrassment. Those fans that they had there yell for tax breaks. They don't yell for team. That's an embarrassment for the Garden. There's no mystic for the Garden. It's dead. Listen, you saw it. Go back. Look at the video. It's all right there. I double-checked it walking home to make sure I didn't see it, that I didn't see it wrong.
6: So that's a great point.
7: That's incredible. On a quick final note, I did hear a stat that is very hard for me to double-check. But okay. The last 10 times Trump went to a Knicks game, they're 0-10. We can now say that's 0-11.
6: Yeah. Well, I don't have the numbers on that
4: either, but right. I'm sure that that's going to be brought up multiple times.
6: I'm sure it will be. It is interesting, though, to Lorenzo's point, because it was super loud and it was pumped at the beginning. Yeah. Late in the game when it got tight, I think the crowd got tight. Now, to his point, it might be because it was
4: They got nervous. They ain't been there yet. They ain't been there done that, Emmett.
6: It's also a bunch of corporate money in there.
4: Well,
6: too.
4: The tickets cost $10,000 to get in to the nosebleeds. You got to be corporate to get in there.
6: Corporate money and celebrities don't exactly – I won't say celebrities, but don't always know
4: when. No, you're right. It was celebrities. It was corporate money and celebrities.
6: Right.
4: But
6: don't know when to cheer.
4: Emmett, what average cat that really is a Knicks fan that's hard in the paint, been a Knicks fan his whole life, that's got to get up at 8 in the morning and go work your average 9 to 5 is paying $10,000 for a ticket?
6: Nobody. Yeah, exactly. Nobody at all. Yeah, and so to that, that is a good point. There was a home court advantage to start the game. After that went away, I am feeling well. I'm picking up what Lorenzo was putting down.
4: No, I am too. And you know, that's been my soapbox that I've been getting on for sports in general. To be honest, I'm not going to make it exclusive to Madison Square Garden. Tonight was extraordinary. Right. But, man, I mean, sports in general, as much as I love sports and going to games, they're pricing their average cat out.
6: Facts. It's super. Man, they're building a new stadium in Cleveland. The regular folks that go to the one down there now will probably not be able to get tickets to that new one. They are pricing out the regular fan. And no regular fan could have went tonight.
4: No, and look man, I come from the Bay Area. And in the Bay Area in California, man, look, I'm a Warriors fan. There was a time where you can get a buy one, get one free ticket. Right
6: now, courtside.
4: That's what me and my boy Corey did. Yeah. We went half on a courtside ticket. That cost us a couple $100, but it was only a couple $100 for two of them,
6: bro. Right? For the year before LeBron, it was 2 years. 2 years before LeBron came to Cleveland, my boy called me one day and was like, "What you doing?" I'm like, "Nothing." He's like, "You want to go to the Cavs game?" I said, "Sure, why not? I ain't doing nothing." We pulled up, dog, courtside seats for free.
4: Right.
6: There was somebody at the church, my man's church, that didn't want nothing to do with the tickets and just like, "Hey, here goes some courtside seats." You would never see that nowadays.
4: No.
6: You know, not here at Rocket Arena.
4: No, hey, let the church say amen for that, though. That was a blessing for sure. That was a blessing. No doubt.
6: The church.
4: Exactly. 888-SAY-ESPN, 888-729-3776. We want to hear from you. Let's go out to San Antonio. Jerome, come to the front of the congregation. Welcome to Game Night. What you got for us?
0: What it is, fellas? Hold on 1 second. Let me honk my horn.
6: Okay.
0: That's what we do down in the state town. After we win a game, baby, yo, go, Spurs, go! You know, Wimby did his thing, Fox did his thing, Castle did his thing. Now what's up? You know what I'm saying? We gonna win the next game, and it's gonna be 2-2. Gonna make home. Oh, it's on and popping in, baby. It's on and popping.
6: Hey,
0: go Spurs, go, baby.
6: Love the energy, Jerome.
4: That was a great
6: thanks
4: call.
6: For hitting us up.
4: That
6: yes,
4: was
6: sir.
4: Great.
6: Yeah, thanks for hitting
8: that
6: us up.
8: Drunk,
6: that's
8: smart.
6: What I'm talking about.
4: Hey, my man, Rome in the house.
6: Right. My man came and made his presence felt. I love it. Man, that's what makes sports so awesome.
4: Yeah, no doubt.
6: To be able to give people that feeling right there is awesome.
4: Exactly. No, my man's in traffic honking, right? Folks are looking at, you know, looking around like, what are you honking at? Oh, never mind. He got that Spurs flag hanging from his car.
6: Yeah.
4: We already know what he honking at. I ain't mad, man. I ain't mad. Just like I wasn't mad at the Knicks fans for having the energy and the juice that they had and all the celebration when they went up 2-0. Man, I'm definitely not mad at Jerome or any other Spurs fan celebrating that Game 3 victory, 115-111. Thanks so much for that feedback. Continue to hit us up at 888-SAY-ESPN, 888-SAY-729-3776. He's Emmett Golden. I'm Q Myers. Coming up next, more post-game coverage, including hearing from Victor Wembanyama, who had 32 points, 8 rebounds, 6 assists, and 3 blocks to go with it on the night. 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

0: Heating up, lifts for Wemby, guides it toward the rim, and is able to put it in off balance with the left hand.
1: His coach said, we can't miss him when he gets behind the defender. He did just that to Karl Anthony Towns.
0: 30 for Wemby. The Spurs up 6. 5.5 minutes to go in game 3.
2: Wemby ended up with 32 points. The Spurs end up with the victory, 115-111. Now we have a series, 2-1, with game 4 coming up Wednesday from Madison Square Garden, 8:30 p.m. Eastern time. 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That highlight coming in, obviously courtesy of ESPN Radio as well. And Emmett, that was the key. In that highlight, you hear them talking about Coach Mitch Johnson said, you can't miss Wemby when he gets behind the defense. That was the thing. You know why he got behind the defense? Because he was rolling to the cup. He was making sure that he was in position to get behind the defense. I think that was one of the biggest keys of the game. You pointed it out early in the series. Too many times we saw Wemby settling for jumpers. Yep. And instead of seeing that on this evening, he only had 4 3-point attempts. That's the square. That's the box that I want him to live in. Like Will Smith did in Hitch said, you know, you got to dance in this box right here. That's the box I want Wemby in. About 4 or 5 3-pointers. Max. I don't need no 9. I don't need no 10, no 12. I don't care. Unless you're blazing hot and you think you're Steph Curry all of a sudden, then I don't want to see you go over 4 or 5. And on this evening, he didn't do that.
3: So Hitch, what's that, like one of the 3 movies you've seen?
2: Yeah, I've only seen about 3 or 4 movies, so you got to give me that when I can pull one, man. You got to give me one.
3: You dropped a movie reference. I'm like, huh? I didn't see that coming. But you're right. I agree with everything you said. Also, Karl Anthony Towns did a much better job in games 1 and 2 of almost boxing Wemby out before a shot went up. So that way he couldn't necessarily get behind the defense. He was kind of pushing him out of the lane while Wemby was trying to roll, and I didn't see much of that tonight. So Victor was much better. I also think Cat wasn't as good as he had been in the first 2 games, and that's why I think one of the reasons anyway why I think the Spurs got the victory tonight.
2: Yeah, I agree with you 100%. We'll actually hear from Mitch Johnson, the Spurs head coach, in a few minutes, but first let's hear from Wemby. What was different between what he did in game 1 and 2 and this evening in game 3? Here's Wemby.
4: You obviously got Knicks fans very riled up throughout the game. At one point there was a colorful chant directed towards you. It seems as though you may be New York's newest villain. Is that kind of the ultimate compliment?
5: I guess I'm nowhere near Trae Young level, though.
6: Hey, Victor. Liam McCune from Sports Illustrated. Appreciate you taking a couple of minutes. Yesterday, Luke told me that he liked playing in road playoff environments, and especially tough ones, because all that adversity really makes a team come together. Do you feel like your team came together tonight in the face of a rockin' MSG crowd?
5: Yes. At home, it really feels like playing 6 against 5. And here, it feels like playing 5 against 6. But I agree with Luke. It really shows what teams are made of.
6: Third row on the left.
7: Yeah, Matt Guzman, Spurs on SI. I know you don't have a box score up there, but even on nights where De'Aaron's not shooting the best, he's still finding ways to impact you guys. You led the team in assists tonight. Just how would you describe your trust in him, you know, at the end of games, especially for him to deliver for you guys?
5: I mean, the trust, if it's not even a question, that's his identity. You know, so the trust is just complete. We know it's reliable as they get, and experienced at that. So he brings everything we need.
6: Left, Rachel.
8: Rachel Nichols, Fox Sports. Wemby, you've had 3 now close fourth quarters. What would you think was the biggest difference in you guys actually getting the win today? And do you feel it was more physical, mental, or execution, or all of them?
5: I guess a little bit of all. Most importantly, it feels like it's communication.
8: In what way?
5: Knowing our coverages, knowing that's on defense, knowing our plays on offense, being there early, and letting our teammates know what to do if we see things.
6: Second row in the middle.
9: Je passe en français. 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
6: Third row in the middle, Jared.
10: Jared Weiss, The Athletic. You said after last game that things weren't clear, and tonight it seems like you play with a lot of clarity. What have you done these last few days, like in New York, to try to get your mind clear, and how did that help you for tonight?
5: Really try to relax. The playoffs is like I've never said that word, a whirlwind. It's like, it's hard to put your head out of the water, and sometimes it's like, I don't even gotta watch the game back right away. I just need like a little time off, let my brain cool down and recover. Recover as much for the body as for the mind.
3: Je m'appelle Emmett. Je ne parle pas français.
2: Cut it out. What are we doing here?
3: Parlez français?
2: Probably want a cracker, homeboy. I don't know what you're talking about.
3: No, I took like 6 years of French. I know I say two or three things. But but that was amazing to hear Victor in the post game. And, man, listen, I knew this dude was on some different stuff when he was sitting in New York drawn, looking as comfortable and as relaxed as I've ever seen a human being in my life. I say, that man is different, and he showed he was focused and calm, cool, and collected tonight.
2: That was the answer that my man was trying to draw out of him. Well, he knew what Wemby had done in New York and that he was sitting there in the park drawing, like you mentioned, and he wanted him to say he was sitting in the park drawing like we all saw. But Wemby didn't go for that. But clear his mind. And look, there's nothing wrong with that. That there was going to be – I heard Harry Douglas earlier today on Freddie and Harry here on ESPN Radio saying, you know, he didn't have a problem with it either. But if they lost and he didn't have a good performance, everyone's going to point at, well, Wemby should be in the lab. And instead of in the lab, he in the park drawing. Like, that would have been the narrative. And guess what? He's not wrong. Like, that would have been the conversation that everyone had. Oh, he's not focused. He's out there trying to – draw in the park and he's up there trying to beat Bob Ross as opposed to being Wemby. But you know, it obviously worked out in a major way. I think that's great. Whatever it is that provides you some clarity, whatever it is that helps you clear your mind and feel like you can go forward and you're in a better place, do it. Let us be damned, right? Just go out and do what you got to do.
3: We all, you know, project, I guess, is – I don't even know if that's the right way to describe it. Oh, I would be – I would – well, we're all different. And for whatever reason, if drawing out in – you know, when it was a beautiful day, if sitting outside and drawing actually calms you down and gets you more focused to do your job – man, go ahead, keep drawing. I bet you we're going to see him tomorrow somewhere in the video drawing something, you know. So do if it's listening to music, if it's reading, whatever it is that helps you get in your zone, get in your zone.
2: Now, if he had been on the sideline, like Miss Johnson called him out of the game, you know, called a timeout or whatever, pulled him out with about 4 minutes left in the first quarter, and all of a sudden he pulled out his magic markers and a piece
3: of
2: paper.
3: Pulled out an iPad and
2: starts drawing or something like that. Now I'd have some questions there. Then he'd go for A.J. Brown on us.
3: Yeah.
2: Right? Yeah, now if he started doing that, now I would have questioned that. But, look, it's hours and hours before – you know, game time, and he's trying to get some clarity in his mind, right? And, you know, I actually could appreciate his transparency when he said, even following game number two, you know, I don't remember, everything was blurry, everything was sped up, you know, and he's just trying to, this is something new, remember? Well, we've all said this whole time, well, they're young, they're a young team, they haven't been there, done that. So this is all new. He's wound up tight, man. He doesn't know what this is all about. So he's trying to slow it down a little bit. Like we always say, has the game slowed down for you?
3: Right.
2: He's literally trying to make the NBA Finals slow down for him. So, again, I could appreciate the method to the madness.
3: Well, it slowed down for him tonight to the tune of 32 points on 11 of 18 shooting. He didn't fall in love with the three-point line because we've seen Wemby come out and hit the first two threes he takes. It's probably the worst thing that could happen for Victor because in that point he's like, oh, I'm Steph Curry now.
2: Right. What I didn't want to see from him is him be just relaxed and allow the game to come to him like he did in game two, where he only shot the ball four times in the first half. Like that, you cannot do that. Right. Just like Miss Johnson called him out before and said, hey, man, he's got to have more than 15 shots in the game. He has to have more than four in the first half. And as soon as the game started off, he was 4 for 4 from the field. And then I knew then, and that's when I knew. I was like, okay, at least he's going to be aggressive. I don't know how this game's going to play out. The Knicks still might win it because they're a really good team. They've proved that game in and game out. That's the reason why they were on a 13-game

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2: 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Lanny went to college and racked up huge debt.
3: A little bit over $100,000.
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1: No home team has won a game yet in the NBA Finals. I'm Q Myers. The Spurs went on the road to pick up a victory in Madison Square Garden over the Knicks in Game 3, 115-111, snapping the Knicks' 13-game win streak. Now the series is 2-1. Wemby led the way with 32 points, 8 rebounds, 6 assists, and 3 blocks on the night, while Stephon Castle, his running buddy, had 23 points of his own. San Antonio as a team only turned the ball over 8 times, as opposed to the Knicks turning it over 13 times. The Knicks, on the other hand, was led by Jalen Brunson, who had 32 points, hit shot after shot after shot, as did OG Anunoby, who had 28 points of his own. The Knicks as a team, though, in the fourth quarter, 2-for-14 from the three-point line. Game 4 comes up on Wednesday, 8:30 p.m. Eastern time on ESPN Radio. In the NFL, the Chiefs have signed on Jarius Sneed to a one-year deal worth up to $5 million, reuniting the cornerback with the team that drafted him back in 2020. The Chiefs traded Sneed to the Titans in 2024 after placing the franchise tag on him that year. The Titans released Sneed on March 13th of this year in a move that saved the team

0: $4 million in salary cap space. And a couple scores in the WNBA. The Liberty got the victory over the Sun, 89-80. Breonna Stewart had 28 points, 9 rebounds, 3 steals. The Fever, they squeaked out a victory over the Mystics. Caitlin Clark hit a big bucket at the end to pull out the victory. And the Aces got the 101-91 victory over the Storm. Asia Wilson almost had a triple-double, 34 points, 12 rebounds, and 9 assists on the night. For more scores and analysis, check out ESPN.com and the all-new ESPN app. Coming up, more Game Night with Emmett Golden and me, Hugh Myers, here on ESPN Radio and the all-new ESPN app.
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2: Inbound OG takes a three, missed it at the horn. 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The San Antonio Spurs come to Madison Square Garden and knock off the Knicks, 115-111. San Antonio down 2-1 in the NBA Finals.
0: 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He's Emmett Golden. I'm Q Myers. We do want to get your thoughts, get your feedback on what you saw, what you heard from game number 3. Hit us on our socials at eGoldie80, at ESPN Radio, at your boy Q254. Let us know how you're feeling about NBA Finals game number 3. We'll get to your feedback in just a few minutes. But joining us now to talk all things NBA Finals is our guy David Dennis Jr., ESPN Radio host. And DDJ, thanks so much for your time. I appreciate you. I want to talk about the energy and atmosphere before the game. I heard Charles Barkley. I heard Draymond Green. I heard Doris Burke say, I have goosebumps. This is before the ball was even tipped off. So what did it feel like this evening there inside of Madison Square Garden?
3: Yeah, there was nothing like it, man. This was probably the most consequential game I could think of being in, especially for a home crowd. Like, this is decades in the making of people who are like, who understood if we win this game, we are ending our championship drought. I mean, the introductions were loud. The national anthem, everybody was amped. I mean, I cannot think of a crowd that was more wired. You got to think, they had been waiting outside. They had to go through TSA-like security, which wasn't TSA-like. It was more than would I go through at TSA. They was all up in my bag. Like, to go through all of that, and they still had all that energy. I mean, it was absolutely – it was electric. I had goosebumps. It was a crazy environment.
4: How do you think all of that played into the way the Knicks started the game?
3: Yeah, the Knicks started the game. I mean, it was about who was going to be shaken by the environment. You think that the Spurs and how young they were would be they would be struggled because of that. It was the Knicks. The Knicks had bad turnovers. They were throwing the ball away for most of that first half, especially the first quarter. Like, it took them a while to get settled into the game. They got settled in the second quarter, and the Spurs started losing themselves because they were trying to be physical with the Knicks. It was clear that was something they talked about. But this young team doesn't quite know how to just be physical yet. They were doing too much. I think that's why they got into foul trouble. They were getting rattled themselves, and that's how the game got close into halftime. But if you want to talk about the crowd and the first quarter, it's about the Knicks and the way they were turning the ball over.
0: David Dennis Jr. from ESPN Radio is with us here on Game Night on ESPN Radio on the all-new ESPN app. Two guys for the Knicks that have played well through the first two games, Karl-Anthony Towns and Mikal Bridges. The Big Cat only had 11 points, and Mikal only had 2. What was it San Antonio was able to do to take them out of their element, their game tonight?
3: Well, one of the things that the San Antonio Spurs do is they put Keldon Johnson a little bit more on Karl-Anthony Towns. Now, Keldon Johnson was missing a whole bunch of shots, missing free throws that were going off like dynamite on the rim. Like, it was some real misses with those free throws. Offensively, he did not look great. But I actually liked the Keldon Johnson minutes. He was aggressive. He was getting rebounds. He was really physical with Karl-Anthony Towns, and they were really fighting down low. So that's one thing that the Spurs did. But also, I think some of this was self-inflicted. Karl-Anthony Towns was just not his aggressive self in the way that he was before. But also, oddly enough, when you have a guy like Wemby on there, this is going to be weird to say, there was not a lot of Wemby on Cat, and I think that bothered Cat because he was able to get around Wemby a lot in the first two games, but he was not able to have that matchup in this game.
4: Yeah, Wemby actually was much more efficient tonight than he was in the first two games, 32 points on 18 shots. What do you think changed for Victor?
3: And it's the same song and dance we do all playoffs. When he's aggressive, he plays better. He came out the gate really aggressive, making sure that his shots got into the paint or at least into the elbow so he can get a better look. He was the Spurs were much more efficient and much more intentional about the lobs. The lobs were really giving the Knicks problems, especially when they were coming off the pick and rolls and Wemby was getting a mismatch. Stephon Castle just knows how to, like, it's almost like for the folks who remember this in the 90s, it's like Randall Cunningham and Randy Moss. Stephon Castle just throws the ball up in the air without a – don't even know where he's throwing it to, and Wemby's going to catch it. And that was one of the things we saw in this game that we didn't see in 1 and 2.
0: DDJ, I'm glad you mentioned Stephon Castle. He dropped in 23 points of his own. From my perspective, he was much more aggressive but in control at the same time. What did you see from Stephon Castle?
3: Yeah, Stephon Castle, man, plays – that dude has attitude like he belongs. He's talking trash to everybody. He's talking nasty. He's defending people. And he was really the lifeguard and the safety net for that Spurs team in that first half. Like, that could have gotten out of hand as it was getting into halftime. But he was really keeping everything level with the scoring. And then, of course, the clutch three at the end of the game. Stephon Castle got a little bit out of hand in the second quarter with some of those fouls and things like that. But overall, he was really the guy that kept the momentum and kept the Spurs afloat.
0: Game 4 is coming up on Wednesday right here on ESPN Radio. What are your expectations? Kind of what do you think Mike Brown does to adjust for the Knicks and help them come out on top in Game 4?
3: It's getting Karl-Anthony Towns out the gate. Like, that is it vastly important. He's got to be the Karl-Anthony Towns we saw in those first two games, getting the rebounds, putting pressure on Wemby, getting folks into foul trouble, getting offensive rebounds too. Like, that is super important. And beyond that, there's a lot of nervousness in MSG now. Like, there's this feeling of, okay, this is not going to be a cakewalk. The Knicks have now lost a game. And when you look back on this now, you can say, hey, man, the Spurs could have won the first three games. Like, this is very close to being 3-0 the other way. And now, you know, the vibes were kind of weird here in Madison Square Garden for a lot of reasons. And there's when you have tortured franchises, any sort of setback makes you wonder a little bit. Now you have a situation where you've lost game 3. If you lose game 4, it is a totally different series. It's a different level of pressure for this Knicks team.
0: There's no doubt about it. Right now, New York's got the 2-1 series lead. Game 4 coming up Wednesday, 8:30 p.m. Eastern, or 11:30 p.m. Eastern time, I should say, on ESPN Radio will be tip-off. Really good stuff. No, it's at 8:30 p.m. Eastern time. That's right, 8:30. I had it right the first time.
3: Hope it's not 11:30. I'm going to be falling asleep in the first quarter.
0: Hey, man, I'm trying to convert my West Coast and East Coast thing. You know your boy gets down. I'm all over the place, man, but I know we'll have a game 4.
3: You got to carry the one, man. You got to carry the one. That's what helps.
0: The math wasn't math in DDJ. It wasn't math. But, hey, man, thanks so much for your time. Appreciate you as always. Great stuff, and be careful on them streets.
3: All right, man. Catch y'all later.
4: Man, great stuff there by David Dennis Jr., ESPN Radio host. I'm Emmett Golden alongside Q Myers. 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Q, you are 3 hours behind.
0: Okay? My bad, I know.
4: Behind myself and DDJ and most of America, okay?
0: Hey, you know? Look, my fault, man. Every once in a while, man, my conversions, I mess them up a little bit, right? Sometimes I go up 3 hours as opposed to go back 3 hours. And y'all act like the whole world should revolve around Easter time, and apparently it does.
4: It does.
0: I know. So I'm trying to adjust. Since y'all are so selfish, let me adjust,
4: bro.
0: All right?
4: I was 14, and we went to Cali to go see, because I got family in California. So only thing I told my dad I wanted to do was watch the Home Run Derby. Because I was a big Home Run Derby fan, right? So he's like, no problem. Man, we went all over. We were Hollywood Walk of Fame. We swung by O.J. House. I don't even want to get into that. But all this stuff. And then I said, it started at 7 o'clock. He said, okay, it's 6:30. We'll be there in half an hour. We got to his cousin's house. I walked in, and I said, hey, can you put the Home Run Derby on? He said, yeah, no problem. He turned to it, and it was over. And I said, they said it started at 7 o'clock. He said 7 Eastern. He started at 4 o'clock out here, brother. Yeah, so I've made that mistake too.
0: It happens, man. Hey, players mess up. Isn't that what you always say? Players mess up
4: sometimes.
0: Yeah, players
4: mess up from time to time. You know
0: so,
4: what I'm saying?
0: There you go. Hey, looking at the time, looking at the watch. Who's looking at the watch? Who's looking at the clock anyway, right? Who really cares what time it is when we're having fun like we are here? He's Emmett Golden. I'm Q Myers. It's Game Night on ESPN Radio on the ESPN app. Coming up next, we'll hear from both head coaches, the Knicks and the Spurs. Plus, we'll hear from you. 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

0: The road team rules in these NBA Finals. The San Antonio Spurs come to Madison Square Garden and knock off the Knicks 115-111. San Antonio down 2-1 in the NBA Finals.
1: That's how it sounded. Final call. ESPN Radio, the Spurs 115, the Knicks 111. Now we got a series as it's 2-1 with Game 4 coming up on Wednesday. It's Game Night on ESPN Radio, the ESPN app, SiriusXM Channel 80, and tune in. 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He's Emmett Golden. I'm Q Myers. Emmett, one of the big talking points coming out of this game was, and this is not by us, but this was by the Knicks head coach, Mike Brown, about the free throws and the lack of calls that the Knicks were getting, even though I didn't feel like it was a big deal. Yes, the Spurs went to the free throw line more than the Knicks, but it was only 10, and it didn't look like it was one of those situations where it was egregious. It didn't look like, oh, man, the Spurs are getting all the calls, and the Knicks ain't getting nothing.
2: Yeah, we typically will identify stuff like that while we're watching the game together, and no one, and there's a four of us, sometimes it's five, six of us, no one said, man, I can't believe the Knicks are not getting the benefit of the whistle tonight, because to be quite honest with you, the refs swallowed the whistle for most of the night.
1: Yeah, there's no doubt, but don't take my word for it. Hear from Mike Brown himself. Let's go back to Madison Square Garden and hear the opening statement talking about the free throw discrepancy.
3: First of all, I want to make sure I get something clear. You know, Coach Mitch Johnson and the Spurs, they won the game tonight. They came and took the game. But I will say this. I never thought I'd be in the NBA Finals and see a team get 24 free throw attempts in the second half to another team's 8. And I don't think I complain much about officials or, you know, the fairness when it comes to the free throw attempts. San Antonio is a great team. They're a great team, okay? It's going to lower our odds big time, if we play game 4 and in the second half they get 24 free throw attempts to our 8. And maybe we were fouling, but they fouled too. There were opportunities for fouls to be called to at least try to even the free throws out. Now, we didn't play good. San Antonio played great. We could have played better. There were a lot of things that we didn't do that we did in game 1 and game 2. But to go 24 free throw attempts in a second half, that's 48 for the game if you think about it the way that they called that second half, compared to 8. All the shots we took, we got fouled 4 times, roughly, for 8 free throw attempts. Again, I don't complain much. I never thought I'd see that in an NBA Finals game, and I saw it tonight. That's tough to overcome when you're playing against a great team.
2: I don't know, for real, and I got love for Mike Brown, but he has some Kenny Atkinson math right there. He said it's kind of like 48 for the whole game.
1: Right.
2: No, they shot 32 free throws. You shot 22.
1: Right.
2: That was the deal. It wasn't kind of like anything. Yes, there was a discrepancy between the two halves. I get that, but it wasn't as egregious as I think he's making it out to be.
1: Well, and with that math, and, you know, you're not wrong about that, but they shot 14 free throws in the first half to the Spurs 8 that they shot in the first half.
2: Right.
1: So, I mean, if we want to complain about it, it's okay that you still shot more free throws in the first half. You didn't in the second half, obviously. But,
2: right.
1: I mean, again, that's why I never thought that it was a big deal. Going into the halftime, I was like, oh, man, the Spurs haven't been to the free throw line very much. The Knicks have gotten there a little bit more, but okay, that's what it is. So in the second half, yes, the Spurs went to the line more. But again, to me, and I understand and I like how Mike Brown started it with, hey, let me make this clear, Mitch Johnson and the Spurs took it to us, and that's when you knew a big butt and a smile was coming.
2: Yeah.
1: But
2: right. What I did love is he said, I mean, look, maybe we were fouling. I'm not saying
1: right.
2: We weren't, but
1: right.
2: They were too. You know, because for a second, you know, you kind of see stuff and you read things and you're like, is he insinuating that they didn't foul? Especially after even we heard from Jalen Brunson earlier tonight that say, yeah, we did foul a lot tonight. So I guess Mike is just saying they were doing it too. It's like somebody that gets caught, you know, when you're a kid.
1: Yep.
2: You're like, they did it too. And, man, quit
1: and then what'd your mom always tell you? What'd your parents always tell you? Don't worry about what they did. Worry about
2: right.
1: what you did.
2: Exactly.
1: Right?
2: Work.
1: But no Emmett did it too. I don't give a damn about what Emmett did. That's right. Emmett's mama's got to worry about that. Uh-huh. You are my responsibility.
2: Right. So yeah. I'm going to deal with you.
1: Exactly. All that tells you, ladies and gentlemen, is that Emmett and myself got in a lot of trouble as kids.
2: Yes.
1: We heard that line way too many times. Exactly. So that was Mike Brown talking about the free throw discrepancy. What did Miss Johnson think about the free throws? What did he thought about his team, the way they were able to bounce back in game three? Here's the Spurs head coach.
4: I thought we made some strides in terms of the ball movement and playing with our teammates, setting screens, trusting the basketball would find the right guy for our shot. I thought we showed better poise at times. I thought we finished the game still with some things that need improvement, but stronger than we did the last few games, first two games. And I just thought we were in attack mode, but also as a collective group. And I thought it showed itself in terms of something would happen, whether it was initial action or a guy trying to get to the paint. And if they didn't have a clear advantage, they were looking for their teammates. And because we were doing that throughout the night, it was much clearer for their teammates to expect where the ball was going and when it was going to get to them and then what to do with it when it got to them.
5: Third row on the right, John.
6: Coach, John Schumann, NBA.com. That second quarter was rough, and you guys were down at halftime. Can you talk about how you felt at halftime, how the team felt, and how they responded in the third quarter?
4: Just, we had to come out with the right approach and the right energy. There were some things in the second quarter that we weren't sharp enough on, and halftime's a time to really catch your breath and discuss some things that you need to improve upon or what you're seeing out there that hopefully can help each other in the second half, and that's what we did. And I thought we came out in the third quarter with the right approach and got some stops and had some good execution.
5: Fourth row on the left, Peter.
7: Mitch, after game two, Victor said he was going to use the way that game ended to fuel him and to fuel you guys. Just what do you think allowed him to kind of have the bounce back he did, and what did you guys do to maybe put him in position to succeed tonight?
4: I'm sure Victor has numerous sources of motivation, and I don't think any of us are surprised or would expect anything different than a strong performance and him being on his front foot in terms of being in attack mode. For me and the staff, our job is to help the guys. There's no momentum. There's no carryover. We learn what we saw and experienced from the previous game, and now plural. When you get into series, you got to settle in, and the clarity that comes from watching the tape and arguing with your staff and trying to help the guys is the job. And that's what we'll continue to do, and we'll have the same approach in the next 48 hours.
5: First row in the middle, Tom.
8: Mitch, De'Aaron had that shot with 12 seconds left, that mid-range jumper. He had struggled all night with his shot. Does that kind of reinforce you want the ball in his hands in those situations, those clutch situations?
4: Yeah. I mean, it's been in his hands. We don't. There's times where you ride a hot hand or you do this and that, but De'Aaron's been one of the best closers in this league for the last, I don't know what it is, 5 to 7 years or whatever it may be, and he's been a great closer for us. We trust him with the basketball in his hand, just like we do with the other main guys that dominate the ball, and they make good decisions, and there's times where they got to be aggressive for themselves and other times where they got to look for their teammates when there's a crowd or their teammate has an advantage. We don't expect anything different.
2: I might be tripping, okay? Uh-oh. I might be tripping. But is it just me, or does Mitch Johnson's voice not sound as fatigued as it normally does? You feel that?
1: Yeah, they had a couple days off. They had
2: Mike
1: a couple
2: Brown
1: days off.
2: Might be on to something, all right? Mike, because Mitch was at home, and his voice was really, really fatigued. He was on the road in the garden, and his voice sound fine. I don't know, man. All of a sudden, I'm starting to think Mike might be on to something. Mike Brown said they wasn't calling any fouls for them. Mitch wasn't arguing with the refs.
1: Nah, Mitch had a couple days off in between games two and three. That's why. It was a couple days off. Look, this is a guy that came off a 7-game series, with OKC. And, obviously that was an emotional game and then jumped right into the NBA Finals. And then he had some time off. So I think he was refreshed. And he didn't have to yell real loud towards the end of the game because the crowd wasn't
2: as loud.
1: Quiet.
2: Yeah. Yeah. We had a caller. My man Lorenzo made a great point. Mm-hmm. All the money that was in attendance tonight, probably not the best fans when the game started. The atmosphere before was outrageous.
1: Right.
2: But once the game, it got real quiet in the first quarter when they went on their run, and then late in the game, it was pretty quiet there too.
1: Jasper hit us up on Twitter and said a big difference in Wimby's play last night was that he was more decisive. When he got the ball, either he drove immediately toward the basket or passed to a teammate. But everything he did was quicker. I agree with that 100%. It looked a lot better. It looked more energized. It looked like it had purpose behind what Wemby was doing, what Stephon Castle was doing, and others. And that's how San Antonio got the 115-111 victory. Coming up next, SportsCenter All Night with Jay Reynolds. 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
26: Brunson backing down the taller Castle. Now spins, digs in, high off the glass and in. How about that for the 6'2" Jalen Brunson?
16: A new ruling rocks college football.
27: If you cannot govern the matters that are in your lane, you don't exist. You're just four letters. The NCAA is just kind of four letters now. Maybe it always was.
16: Caitlin Clark and Afeeva look to bounce back against the Mystics.
28: Slow on the dribble, gets a screen in the backcourt from Billings. Now starts to pick up the pace. Step back, watches it. Three, it's good. CC's feeling
0: on it.
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2: 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Kwan going back, looking up. It is gone. Paul Goldschmidt takes the right-hander out.
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3: It was billed as the most anticipated sporting event in the biggest city in the country this century. Game 3, Spurs Knicks at Madison Square Garden, became more than a basketball game. It was a cultural moment. From the celebrities to the outrageous prices to the current U.S. president in the building, the hype reached a fever pitch. So much so that our insider, Sham Sharania, had a different pregame experience.
4: So the Knicks and Spurs, they've been handling it a little bit differently. The Knicks, Karl Anthony Towns, OG Anunoby have been deflecting Donald Trump's presence here, saying that they're just focused on basketball. De'Aaron Fox admitted today that it is no doubt an inconvenience for the players in the game. And myself, Malika, personally, I was actually stopped by Secret Service just right over there because my AirPod fell, and Secret Service came up to me and said, hey, Secret Service, you're going to have to get out of the intersection. So I had to get out. After this, I'm going to go look for my AirPod case.
5: So we still haven't found the AirPod case, Shams?
4: We're still on the hunt.
3: Oh, as somebody who is on a lot of flights throughout the year, dropping your AirPod case is the absolute worst. If you have time later on, I can tell a story about the most recent time where I lost my AirPods case. It was really a story that you have to hear to believe. But beyond that, the pregame buzz for this was just on another level. The Knicks have been at a different level in this series. After being just the third team in finals history to win the first two games on the road, desperation time for the Spurs to avoid that dreaded 0-3 hole. Pre-game on the Rich Eisen Show, analyst Monica McNutt set the expectations.
6: I'm less concerned about Victor Wembanyama and more concerned about a guard getting loose. Like the game that the Knicks lost to the Spurs during the regular season. And now, granted, both of these teams are different. New Year's Eve, Julian Champagne had 36 and hit 11 threes. That was a problem. So it's De'Aaron Fox suddenly getting hot and getting downhill, or Champagne going off again like that. That gives me more pause than anything else, because I do think that a part of this team's run is their maturity and their mindset. Very appropriate that you quoted Kobe there, Rich, because that's what they've been saying as well. Like they still want to play with desperation and urgency as if the score is 0-0. And they've been able to do that sincerely. So I'm less worried about Victor Wembanyama and one of those support guys kind of getting loose because of the energy that a Wembanyama demands.
3: One of the Spurs guards getting hot. Prophetic words from Monica McNutt as we get into it. All the hype and talk over the last 2 days. Finally time to tip this one off. And the Garden in a frenzy, but it was the road team that channeled the energy to start.
7: Wemby took the pass down floor, looked to shoot the three, now drives into Anunoby, off the glass and in, and one. Spurs have hit 8 of 10, they lead by 9, and Wembanyama has a free throw coming.
8: Wemby consciously passed on the 3-4, 3-point shot. He was open, he chose not to, he chose to put it on the floor.
3: Mark Kestisher, PJ Carlissimo, and Doris Burke had the call on ESPN Radio. So a clearly aggressive and active Wembanyama right out of the gates. He finished the first quarter with 9 points. And for the third straight game, the Spurs built a double-digit lead at one point in the first quarter, took a 33-22 advantage after one. But a similar script to games in Texas, where the Knicks had the second quarter answer.
7: The Knicks trail by 5. Castle getting through the lane, lost it. Turnover San Antonio. Pass to the wing, tipped by Anunoby, but he chases it down. Nobody's got him. He wheels, takes the three, and drills it. Knicks within 2. Timeout San Antonio.
8: Cannot turn the ball over against the New York Knicks the way they are playing offense right now.
3: And that was really the first time in the game you could really hear that Garden crowd crescendo. A huge first half for OG, putting up a team-high 17. A key swing in this sequence was Stephon Castle crashing in for an offensive rebound. He collided with Jalen Brunson. The play was reviewed for a flagrant, but none was issued. But it seemed like Brunson took it personally.
7: Now we'll pass to OG Anunoby. Corner drive. Sends the pass along. Hart's got it to Brunson. Lefty three pass Wemby. Yes! Jalen Brunson hits the three. Knicks lead by five.
0: Ball moving. I mean, it's a .3 reaction, and it's the next pass.
3: Brunson up to 15 points at that moment. From down 12 in the first half to up 7 at halftime. A reversal that Knicks fans very familiar with at this point. It felt like New York was gaining that separation, but Wemby's two-way excellence continued to be a problem.
7: And it's rebound number 6 for Victor Wembanyama. San Antonio, chance for the lead, and Wemby's going to try a three, and he's going to hit. 79-76 Spurs.
0: And that time he just walks into it. Mitchell is playing off him a little bit. He's got plenty of time to rise and fire.
3: It turned out to be a 12-point turnaround in the third, with the Spurs building a lead as large as 5 in the quarter, again, after trailing by as many as 7. So by the time the fourth quarter began, it was just a 1-point game, 92-91 Spurs. Key play in the fourth. Spurs were up 7. Wembanyama hit a 3 plus a foul that appeared to put San Antonio up double digits. But a Mike Brown challenge reversed the call. It took the 3 off the board. Regardless, San Antonio got the play in front in the fourth, allowing their defense to shine.
7: Guarded by Castle, takes him to the left wing. Bounce pass on the cut. Shamet, nothing at the rim, passes out. Now to Towns. Extra pass into the corner. Shamet on the drive. Blocked by Wemby against the backboard, and Castle's got it.
8: Really good offensive possession by New York, but they couldn't close it.
3: Fitting to play a defensive highlight because the fourth was a rock fight. The teams combined to begin the quarter 0-for-15 from 3. And there was nothing easy on the inside either. The 3-point drought ended in the most spectacular way.
7: Wemby pops out, receives the pass. 2 minutes to go in game 3. Can the Spurs protect the 4-point lead? Wemby off the bounce. Pass. Half a second to shoot. Castle hits the 3-pointer right at the end of the shot clock for San Antonio.
8: That's the payback for the Jordan Clarkson one in the first half.
7: 111-104. PJ said they'd have to make shots. There's a big one.
3: An incredible shot by Castle. Wasn't open, just hounded. But he got it to go late shot clock. He finished the game with 23 points. But even after that long ball, the Knicks showed why they've been allergic to losing. A Brunson three, it cut it to 3 with right around 30 seconds left. It meant the Spurs had to execute or else New York would get a chance to tie.
7: Here's Fox cutting to his right, fades, puts it up, puts it in, a free throw line jumper for Fox. Huge hit with 12 seconds to go.
8: Biggest shot of the game, De'Aaron Fox delivers for the San Antonio Spurs.
3: Seemingly the dagger in the game, but OG Anunoby did hit a 3 from the corner for the Knicks. It cut it to back within striking distance, so the Knicks had to foul. They fouled Stephon Castle. In crunch time, he hit a couple of key free throws with 6.8 seconds left. I mean, that's ice water in the veins. In front of that crowd, that moment, NBA Finals, dude's just 21 years old. He drilled the 2 free throws that gave the Spurs a 4-point lead. They would go on to win it. 115-111. The Knicks still lead the series 2-1, but the Spurs are right back in it. It's just the second finals all time, with each of the first 3 games won by the road team. You got to go back to 1993. It was the Bulls and Suns. It was the Suns dropping the first 2 games at home, but then they won game 3 on the road. And then I think Michael Jordan countered with a 50-piece in game 4 in that series, and that was really wrestle control in a series that Chicago, of course, ended up winning. Wembanyama, he finished the game excellent as usual. He had a standout 32 points, 8 rebounds, and 6 assists, and a chat with Lisa Salters of ABC afterwards.
9: Victor, just what was better tonight about the late game execution?
10: Less mistakes. More control.
9: Said that game 2 was going to fuel you. How did it fuel you tonight?
10: I mean, in the way we see it, it's the little things. We were more serious, you know, with less mistakes, less turnovers. It's a whole.
9: In one of the late game huddles, I heard Mitch Johnson tell you guys, it's not about our offense, It's going to happen on the defensive end. What was better about the defense?
10: Absolutely. Defense feels offense and vice versa. But what was better in the defense was communication being early.
9: And you also said it was about not making mistakes. It was also about Stephon Castle's big three-point shot. Yeah. What did you think when that went in?
10: Oh, no, I mean, he's great. I'm not surprised. He's got great poise. It's hard to put into words how valuable he is to us and to me.
9: Victor, to come into this building and to steal this game three, just what does it do for you guys and your confidence going into game four?
10: Nothing really. We're all the time confident. Did what we were supposed to do, but the job is absolutely not done. We're not even halfway. The hardest is still to come.
3: Businesslike Victor Wembanyama afterwards as the Spurs beat the Knicks 115-111 in the Garden to cut the series lead for the Knicks down to 2-1. Now New York, their 13-game winning streak in the playoffs is done, the second longest in NBA postseason history. It is their first loss in what feels like forever, 46 days. Last time they lost, the NFL draft was going on, just to have some perspective on how long ago it was. Mike Brown, their head coach, was not happy after the game about the officiating.
11: First of all, I want to make sure I get something clear. You know, Coach Mitch Johnson and the Spurs, they won the game tonight. They came and took the game. But I will say this, I never thought I'd be in the NBA Finals and see a team get 24 free throw attempts in the second half to another team's 8. And I don't think I complain much about officials or, you know, the fairness when it comes to the free throw attempts. San Antonio is a great team. They're a great team, okay? It's going to lower our odds big time if we play game 4 and in the second half they get 24 free throw attempts to our 8. And maybe we were fouling, but they fouled too. There were opportunities for fouls to be called to at least try to even the free throws out. Now, we didn't play good. San Antonio played great. We could have played better. There were a lot of things that we didn't do that we did in game 1 and game 2. But to go 24 free throw attempts in a second half, that's 48 for the game if you think about it the way that they called that second half. Compared to 8, all the shots we took, we got fouled 4 times, roughly, for 8 free throw attempts. Again, I don't complain much. I never thought I'd see that in an NBA Finals game, and I saw it tonight. That's tough to overcome when you're playing against a great team.
3: Yeah, 24-8 free throw advantage in the second half, but you know what they say about NBA basketball. Hey, the aggressor usually is the team that gets to the line, and it was clear from the beginning of this one that the Spurs, they play with that desperation. But the lesson here is we have a great NBA Finals. It is the fourth NBA Finals since 1971 where each of the first 3 games were decided by one possession game in the final 2 minutes. We are getting the good stuff on ESPN Radio. Continue with the NBA Finals on ESPN Radio. Catch Game 4, Knicks and Spurs. 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
1: 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Texas Tech quarterback Brandon Sorsby has been granted a temporary injunction against the NCAA. It could clear the way for him to play for the Red Raiders in 2026. A Texas judge granted Sorsby a preliminary injunction Monday that prevents the NCAA from punishing him for violating its rules on sports gambling. Judge Ken Curry ruled Sorsby's attorneys demonstrated he will suffer probable, imminent, and irreparable injury if he's unable to play for the Red Raiders this season, and enjoined the NCAA prohibiting Sorsby from practicing or playing this fall. So Sorsby, he was ruled ineligible from the NCAA after it discovered he had wagered approximately $90,000 on professional and college sports over 4 years, including 40 bets involving Indiana football when he was a freshman with the Hoosiers in 2022. This has the college sports world in a tizzy. Here's ESPN insider Pete Thamel on SportsCenter.
2: These are divided times around college athletics, but certainly the reaction was unified today from the commissioners, athletic directors, coaches, agents that I talked to. Everyone from the Utah athletic director calling it disheartening. ACC Commissioner Jim Phillips said it's a horrendous pattern eroding the integrity of the process. Sonny Dykes, the coach at TCU, went as far as to say, how is anyone ever going to trust the outcome of a game again? There's a lot of complaining that goes on in all sports, especially college sports, but for the number of people who put their name on the record with their criticism of it speaks to how unified everyone is about this ruling. I think the entire industry was shocked, gobsmacked, that Sorsby was granted the ruling. Now, look, should they have been? Obviously, Jeffrey Kessler and Scott Thompson are two skilled lawyers who have a very good record arguing in court against the NCAA. But this is certainly the latest, and we've had a lot of them, of tipping points. Now the question coaches are asking me is, well, what's next? What can I get a judge to do next?
1: Great information there. I also love the fact that we got the word gobsmacked into the show. Well done, Pete Thamel. Chris Fowler joined the Rich Eisen show.
3: College football is filled with upsets. The fact that a Lubbock judge ruled that way, I would not call an upset. I think you can find a judge to create an injunction for or against anything in the world. And it didn't surprise me. Gambling is a pretty serious thing. It should be taken really seriously by anybody who's in charge. As you said, the problem is no one is in charge of college football. So maybe there's other chapters to happen. I mean, I never take pleasure in seeing a dude make a big mistake and then have it cost him his career. But there are consequences for these things. And, you know, I would expect at this point, I guess he'll be on the field, but there may be another chapter to happen.
1: Well, the ruling, it's another unprecedented decision against the NCAA as the organization continues to fight a bunch of legal challenges. Basically, the concern among officials and coaches, you know, Pete Thamel was hinting at it, is that the rulings from local judges continue to undermine the NCAA's ability to enforce its own rules. On the Rich Eisen Show, ESPN football analyst Josh Pate wonders the NCAA has any teeth anymore.
4: That one red line that you always looked at as a participant or a coach or a fan was betting on the sports as you're an active participant, because that feels like the one area where the matter is really weighty and consequential. But two, it feels like it's in the NCAA's lane. It feels like it's in the lane of any governing body. And to me, that's the ultimate test. If you cannot govern the matters that are in your lane, you don't exist. You're just four letters. The NCAA is just kind of four letters now. Maybe it always was, and it was a poodle that barked in the microphone and convinced everyone it was a Doberman for a long time, but it's done. It's over. And it's crazy we find this headline in the middle of, you know, this bigger mushroom cloud about Senate bills and who should and shouldn't have autonomy over college football. It's just not kind of another log on the fire this week, I guess.
1: I think I need to ask Josh Pate what dog I sound like barking into this microphone. Of course, NCAA rules prohibit athletes from wagering on sports, and athletes who bet on their own teams and schools face permanent bans. But apparently, that rule can be reversed by the court. So Pete wonders if there's any more lines.
4: What was the threshold here? If your argument is, well, yeah, he bet on games, but I mean, if we rule him ineligible, he's going to miss the season. If that's your logic, what could he have done that would have tilted the seesaw the other direction? Like, how egregious would the offenses have to have been? Because, I mean, the guy could have looked at the spider cam and hit go on a bet, and this would still apply. This logic would still apply. So I just really, maybe there is no logic here, or maybe it extends well beyond just us with racehorse blinders on looking at one matter, and maybe it does extend to overall governance or lack thereof that the NCAA has. And I know Jeffrey Kessler has his hands on multiple ongoing cases that relate to that. This, again, I use the log on the fire analogy again, because this just feels like another one.
1: Well, Sorsby will sit out Texas Tech's games against the non-conference opponents, Abilene Christian and Oregon State, as a condition for the injunction, and he must continue counseling and treatment. SportsCenter All Night, Chris Lewis here on ESPN Radio. Light slate Monday in Major League Baseball, but still some entertaining contests, including the Yankees going extras against the Guardians.
5: Bellinger grounds it through into left field, a base hit. Sanchez will score. Here comes Rice. It's cut off. He will score. Out at third is Schumann, but it's a huge two-run single for Cody Bellinger.
1: That on the YES Network. And 7-5, the final. Guardians fall to the Yankees. For the Yankees, believe it or not, their first extra inning win this year. They were 0-3 entering the day. We'll stay with the American League East. Showdown between the Rays and Red Sox. It's won by the Rays.
6: Swinging a line drive the other way. It's a base hit in the left field. And the third time is the charm for Jonathan Aranda. Slater trots home from third. The Rays have the lead back. It's 2-1 in the fifth inning.
1: 620 WDAE, 3-1 final. Rays squeak past the Red Sox. And they are 22-9 at home this season. Mariners double up the Orioles thanks to a big fly by Josh Naylor.
7: Here's the pitch. Swung on. That is blasted. Right field. It's towards the big wall. It is gone! Over the big wall. Grand slam. Sail away, Josh Naylor. He clears them all with one big swing. And the Mariners lead 5-1.
1: Got on Seattle Sports, 7:10 a.m. Third career grand slam for Josh Naylor. It's a 6-3 Mariners win over the Orioles. Elsewhere in Major League Baseball, Astros in extra innings. It took 10. They beat the Angels 5-4. Astros have won 3 of the last 4. Phillies, Christopher Sanchez continues to deal. He went 7 innings. Allowed just 4 hits, 2 runs. He had 10 strikeouts. He improved his record to 8-2 as the Phillies knock off the Blue Jays 5-2. Nationals just 1 run better than the Giants 4-3. Coming up next, how did the Spurs step up? This is SportsCenter All Night on ESPN Radio.
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4: I think most people are just like, A.J. 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You just obviously do that. You reunite him with Vrabel. He's had extreme success with on and off the field. They have a great personal relationship. I don't know. Like, I hope it works as a Pats fan. I'm not definitively sold this is going to be perfect. I mean, A.J. Brown's tenure with the Eagles ended in an odd way.
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1: Caitlin Clark hits a game winner for the Indiana Fever. Brandon Sorsby granted an injunction against the NCAA, eligible to play next season. Spurs silence the hottest ticket in New York City.
2: The road team rules in these NBA Finals. The San Antonio Spurs come to Madison Square Garden and knock off the Knicks 115-111.
3: We weathered the storm. I mean, we've been fighting adversity all year. I mean, we looked at this like nothing different. We just wanted to come here and get a win.
4: Half time's a time to really catch your breath and discuss some things that you need to improve upon or what you're seeing out there that hopefully can help each other in the second half. And that's what we did. I thought we came out of the third quarter with the right approach and got some stops and had some good execution.
1: Road team rules indeed. Spurs 115, Knicks 111. Knicks still lead the series 2-1, but it's the second NBA Finals all time in which each of the first three games were won by the road team. You got to go back to 1993, that Bulls-Suns NBA Finals. 13-game playoff win streak for the Knicks is done, thanks in large part to the large man, Victor Wembanyama. 30 points, 5 boards, 5 assists. First career road finals game, and he does that with the Garden going absolutely nuts. And what a pleasure it must have been to call that one on ESPN Radio. Mark Kestisher, PJ Carlissimo.

0: Doris Burke. They have postgame extra.
1: Chris, thank you very much. San Antonio very much in the NBA Finals. Doris Burke, this young San Antonio team, grabbed the lead. They were tested late, but hit just enough shots and have pulled off their first win of the Finals.
2: We've been talking about the fact that this has been one of the best defensive teams in the league all year. They have been especially good in the playoffs. Three of the four quarters tonight, a Knicks team held in the 20s, 22 in the first, 27 in the third. And in the fourth quarter, you put the clamps down and hold them to 20. After giving up 64 in the first half, you gave up 47. And you continue to make life brutal on Jalen Brunson. Did he end up with 32 points? You bet he did. But it took him 25 shots to get there. He makes 11 field goals. Peach, that is a special group in terms of their grit, their mental toughness. There is so much to love about this young San Antonio Spurs team.
3: And their young head coach, who does an incredible job, Mitch Johnson. They turned the ball over 8 times in as hostile arena as there is, when all of New York City was ready to celebrate. All everybody was doing was walking around the streets, holding up 4 fingers, sweeping 4. Not to be. The bench contributed tonight, 25 points off the San Antonio bench. I'll tell you, quietly had a very good game. Luke Kornet and Keldon Johnson didn't have big stats, but they gave him good minutes. Two other guys who I think stepped up, because De'Aaron Fox and Dylan Harper shot the ball poorly, very poorly. They did other things well, but they didn't shoot it well. Julian Champagne and Devin Vassell, kind of quietly, one's 4 for 9, the other's 3 for 4. They got 23 points between them. All these other games, we're talking about so many different Knicks. We're talking about Brunson. We're talking about Towns. We're talking about Bridges. We're talking about Hart. And there was really only one or two Spurs to talk about. Not tonight. 4, 5, 6 different Spurs stepped up and contributed.
2: And if you're going to put this team down, you don't come out the way the Knicks did in the third quarter.
3: Oh, yes.
2: It took a couple real careless turnovers. You had a 7-point edge. You had a young team, I thought, close to the ropes. If you could have thrown a haymaker to start the third. Can't be casual against this team, boy. They are tough as nails.
1: San Antonio in the win column after dropping 2 on their home floor. They traveled to New York. They quiet the hostile crowd, and they are now trailing 2-1. Spurs 115, Knicks 111, Wemby 32 points, and Steph Castle scores 23. Game 4 coming up on Wednesday night. Now for PJ Carlosimo, Doris Burke, I'm Mark Kestisher, right here on your home for the 2026 NBA Finals, ESPN Radio, and the ESPN app. Let's go back to Chris Lewis in the studio.
0: Thanks so much. What a wonderful job on the call. As always, this series continues to live up to all the billing. And you just heard Mark Kestisher run down the numbers of Stephon Castle. And it wasn't just that crew of Kesty, PJ, and Doris on the call. George Sedano was working as a reporter and caught up with Castle after the game.
4: Stephon, you guys had 2 disappointing losses at home. How did you come in here and take game 3?
5: I mean, we just stayed together. We weathered the storm. I mean, we've been fighting adversity all year. And, I mean, we looked at this like nothing different. We just wanted to come here and get a win.
4: Your coach, we heard him say during one of the huddles, he's okay if you guys make mistakes as long as you're being aggressive. And you guys were that from the start. Yeah. What was the mentality there?
5: Yeah, I mean, our season's on the line. Whether it ends this game or not, we feel like our season's on the line every game, and we want to go out playing aggressive. And I think we did that tonight.
4: And another way your season was on the line, you guys struggled a little bit from the free throw line early, but 10 for 10 down the stretch. Tell me about what it takes to hit those free throws, those clutch ones.
5: Yeah, just poise. I mean, just wanted to win the game and do whatever it takes to do that. So I think we have a lot of talented and very skilled players on our team, and I feel like we stepped up at the end.
4: And then defensively, you guys held them to 47 in the second half. What went into that end of the court?
5: I think just rebounding. I feel like for the most part we were doing a good job on them defensively, but we couldn't close out our possession with rebounds, and I feel like we did that in the second half.
0: Castle, a big-time clutch 3 in the fourth, 23 points in the game. Spurs win 115-111. Knicks still lead the series 2-1. Game 4 Wednesday. Coverage begins on ESPN Radio, 7:30 p.m. Eastern. Gear up. SportsCenter all night. Chris Lewis here on ESPN Radio. Texas Tech quarterback Brandon Sorsby has been granted a temporary injunction against the NCAA that could clear the way for him to play for the Red Raiders coming up next season. A Texas judge, he granted Sorsby a preliminary injunction Monday that prevents the NCAA from punishing him for violating its rules on sports gambling. Sorsby was ruled ineligible by the NCAA after it was discovered he had wagered approximately $90,000 on professional and college sports over 4 years, including 40 bets involving Indiana football when he was a freshman on the team in 2022. Of course, Paul Feinbaum had a take.
6: The NCAA has lost its soul a long time ago, so let's not act like what's happening here. I mean, this is more of a, most players understand this maybe more than even fans, is that this is just verboten. You don't bet on a team, but this guy did. And by the way, I mean, gambling is so pervasive right now in every sport, including college athletics, that there's probably so much more of this going on, and we act like this is a one-time isolated situation. It is not.
0: Well, perhaps the only thing more interesting than a Feinbaum perspective is perspective of his listeners. Let's give that a whirl.
7: I can't believe it. I mean, what kind of rules do they have? They said if you bet on other teams, you'd get suspended. Am I right on that? And if you bet on your own team, you are gone. What a joke.
8: Kessler is the kind of attorney that you don't hire him, he hires you. He feels like he had a dead-to-rights case here, and he got old Sorsby, and he represented him in court, and he whooped that NCAA lawyer's butt.
9: The only people right now that could really control this thing is the people that control the football playoff series. They could say, we will not take any team who has a member that has any affiliation or had one with gambling. At that problem, then it would start, because all these other kids are saying now, hey, I can run out there and gamble, and they're going to let me keep on playing.
10: The only way, and that commission, what he needed to do is tell that man he can't play. But we know he ain't going to do that, Paul, because they want to win. Do everything, everybody's sacrificing everything just to win. Texas, wake up.
11: I don't understand what we're doing here. The NCAA needs to go away.
0: The Paul Feinbaum Show, must listen as always, but even more so when you have a controversy similar to this. We all know NCAA rules prohibit athletes from wagering on sports, and athletes who bet on their own teams, they face permanent bans, but apparently that rule can be reversed by the courts. ESPN Radio's Freddie Coleman thinks the NCAA needs to find a way to fight this one.
12: Hey, NCAA, I don't want you to strongly disagree. I want you strongly to fight this. Don't strongly disagree. We're not playing Monopoly here. Seriously, we're not playing backgammon. You're the NCAA. Prove it. Act like a governing body and say, hey, judge, I tell you what, we're going to fight this ruling. Hey, Brendan Sorsby, how much money are those guys on retainer? We're about to find out. Because there's no way you can let an athlete get away with this when he clearly broke the rule that says you cannot gamble on your own sport while as a member of the NCAA as a college athlete. We're just going to let people break rules and have a judge in favor of breaking a rule because he's in the same county where Texas Tech is? Hey, NCAA, strongly fight this.
13: Hello.
12: Or then it's really no reason to even have any kind of NCAA.
0: Well, Sorsby, he'll sit out Texas Tech's games against the non-conference opponents to start the year, Abilene Christian and Oregon State. That's the condition of the injunction. And he also must continue counseling and treatment. Now, speaking of criticism, not many athletes have had to deal with it more than Caitlin Clark over the last few weeks. It comes with being one of the most polarizing athletes in sports right now. And entering Monday, the former Iowa star in a bit of a slump. Monica McNutt chimed in on the Rich Eisen Show.
14: For a long time, this league has been run by veterans in terms of their skill, talent, their strength. And I applaud Caitlin, Angel, Olivia, Cameron when she's healthy, like all of these rookie classes that we've seen over the last couple of years. I applaud them, Paige Beckers, all of them. They've come in and hit the curve in a way that has been very, very impressive initially. And while the rookie curve does not necessarily look the same, there still is a curve. And so I think between both some of the adjustments to officiating, teams becoming even more familiar with her game, Caitlin's nature as a player, if you go back and watch Iowa, she is competitive, she's spirited, she's fiery. I think there's a lot happening at once, and it's going to prove to be a growth moment for her and her organization. Now, I expect her to navigate it, but I think what is still true, even though it looks different because the younger players maybe have more popular names and bigger brands, is it's a league that vets have dominated so far, and I think that's where we're running into an issue.
0: Well, Caitlin Clark in the Indiana Fever test against the Mystics. Clark got off to a good start in the game, 10 points in the first quarter. But it was close down the stretch. And, of course, Clark was the go-to player.
13: 4.3 seconds to go. Fever down by one. Sophie inbounds to Caitlin. Catch and shoot three. Good with 1.2 seconds left from the left wing. Caitlin Clark for the lead, 78-76. Caitlin in the clutch.
15: You called it. You said it.
0: That's John Nolan on the Fever Radio Network. Game winner for Caitlin Clark. Well timed. Fever 78, Mystic 76. Aces starting to pick it up. They take it to the Storm.
16: Here's Young coming off the Wilson screen. Wilson staring at Fong. Tees up a three and drills it.
17: Fong just has a look on her face. She did have a hand out, stretched out, trying to block the shot, but it's just not enough.
0: That on USA Network, Aces 101, Storm 91. The Storm have lost six in a row. The other score in the WNBA, Liberty beat the Sun 89-80. To the College World Series, determining the eight teams, six of the eight spots already locked in. The last two were decided Monday via suspended games. We start Tuscaloosa Super Regional.
18: This one's out to right center. Fowler catches up to it, and Alabama has done it. Their first trip to Omaha since 1999. Celebrate, Alabama.
0: Alabama, 7-2 winners over St. John's, so they go to Omaha, and joining them, another team from the SEC.
19: First one on the way, swings and pops it up. LaChance gets rid of the mask, and Oklahoma is headed to Omaha.
0: That on ESPN2, Oklahoma beats Kansas 13-2, so that one wasn't close. So five SEC teams in the Men's College World Series, five of the eight from the same conference. Coming up next, World Cup on the doorstep. What's the message from Team USA? This is SportsCenter All Night on ESPN Radio.
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1: 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George Kittle of the 49ers joins the fun. And talk about fun, comedian Eric Andre in studio. 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
1: A wild one out west. Brewers and Athletics. So this game had a number of twists and turns. We just picked this one up in extra innings. Top of the 10th on WTMJ. Brewers take the lead.
2: Barlow's 3-0. He took a rip and he drilled it high and deep into the night. Watch it fly. Goodbye. A bomb of epic proportions for William Contreras on a 3-0 pitch. You had to see it to believe it.
1: So the Brewers end up scoring four runs in the top of the 10th inning. Take a 14-10 lead. You feel like when you have a four-run lead in extras, you should be good. But in the bottom half, the Athletics score four runs. They tie it up. It goes to 12. The Brewers back in front.
3: Here's the pitch. And a chopper back up the middle. Backhanded by the second baseman. And the throw comes home. And Yelich underneath the tag. And the ball gets all the way back to the backstop as Langeliers couldn't handle the throw from McNeil. And the Brewers take the lead. It is 15-14.
1: Yeah, 15-14, and we're not talking NFL. That's your final score, Brewers 15, Athletics 14. 29 total runs scored, most in a game in the bigs since August 1st of last season. Let's get out, speaking of teams from the West Coast, Padres. They're better than the Reds.
4: Here's the pitch. Taylor swings, lines it over the head of the shortstop McClain into left field. Both runs will score. Bogarts and Bowen check in. A two-run single for Samad Taylor. He's driven in three and some breathing room now in the eighth. It's 5-2.
1: That on 97.3, the Fan, as the Padres top the Reds 6-2. The Padres, their sixth win when trailing entering the seventh inning this season. For the Reds, they have dropped five in a row. Here's today's top sound.
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0: Number four.
1: We start off in the WNBA where Caitlin Clark comes up big in the clutch. 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
6: 4.3 seconds to go. Fever down by one. Sophie inbounds to Caitlin. Catch and shoot three. Good with 1.2 seconds left from the left wing. Caitlin Clark for the lead, 78-76.
0: Number three.
1: To college baseball as the Alabama Crimson Tide return to the College World Series for the first time in a long time.
7: This one's out to right center. Fowler catches up to it. And Alabama has done it. Their first trip to Omaha since 1999. Celebrate, Alabama.
0: Number two.
1: We'll head to the majors, where the Mariners' Josh Naylor comes to the plate, bases loaded, on Seattle Sports 710 AM.
8: Here's the pitch. Swung on. That is blasted. Right field. It's towards the big wall. It is gone! Over the big wall. Grand slam. Sail away, Josh Naylor. He clears them all with one big swing, and the Mariners lead 5-1.
0: Number one.
1: And finally, we head to the hardwood, and the Spurs got one back in the Mecca. Heard right here on ESPN Radio.
9: The road team rules in these NBA Finals. The San Antonio Spurs come to Madison Square Garden and knock off the Knicks 115-111. San Antonio down 2-1 in the NBA Finals.
1: 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It is just a mere days away. The tournament kicks off Thursday in Mexico City with Mexico hosting South Africa. The final, of course, July 19th, MetLife Stadium. The United States will become the sixth nation to host multiple World Cups and the first to host multiple men's and women's World Cups. Captain Tim Ream on the significance.
10: It's about just opening your eyes and taking everything in, because this is unique. This is different. This is completely different from anything that any of us as players has experienced. So take it in, enjoy it, embrace everything that it is, because it's so unique, it's so special, and it's not something that we'll ever get to do again.
1: Ream could set the record for the oldest U.S. men's national team player to appear in a FIFA World Cup match. If he does make an appearance against Paraguay on June 12th, he'd be 38 years old and 251 days old. He's one of 26 on the roster, one of 13 that was a carryover from the last World Cup. Goalkeeper Matt Fries has a message for Team USA fans.
11: Believe. When you have a group of guys that fights for each other and dies for each other on the field, anything can happen. So believe in us, bring the energy, and we hear each and every one of you.
1: So there you go. It'll be exciting, certainly. U.S. will be making its 12th World Cup appearance, has advanced past the group stage in each of its last three appearances. Only two host nations have ever failed to advance past the first round at the FIFA World Cup. South Africa 2010, Qatar in 2022. Here's Ricardo Pepi.
12: Yeah, I think, you know, at the end of the day, we see this as a fantastic opportunity to be able to play in front of our country, in front of our people, and, you know, represent each other, represent our family. So, you know, just a little bit of the pressure aside, I feel like we see it more as an opportunity to be able to represent our country.
1: USA, they are in Group D with Turkey, Australia, and Paraguay. So that is impressive that the United States hosting and have the opportunity to move on. Well, the Spurs have the opportunity to continue their series. 115-111, they win, take their first from the Knicks. Now 2-1. The Spurs are still trailing the series. Here's our coach Mitch Johnson on the comeback second half.
13: We had to come out with the right approach and the right energy. There were some things in the second quarter that we weren't sharp enough on. And halftime's a time to really catch your breath and discuss some things that you need to improve upon or what you're seeing out there that hopefully can help each other in the second half. And that's what we did. And I thought we came out of the third quarter with the right approach. We got some stops and had some good execution.
1: Coming up next, more on the game. The Garden was crazy, but the Spurs were calm. Next on SportsCenter All Night, right here on ESPN Radio.
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0: Coming up on SportsCenter All Night. It's game three of the NBA Finals at the Mecca.
9: Brunson backing down the taller Castle. Now spins, digs in, high off the glass and in. How about that for the 6'2 Jalen Brunson?
0: A new ruling rocks college football.
26: If you cannot govern the matters that are in your lane, you don't exist. You're just four letters. The NCAA is just kind of four letters now. Maybe it always was.
0: Caitlin Clark and Afiba look to bounce back against the Mystics.
27: Slow on the dribble, gets a screen in the backcourt from Billings. Now starts to pick up the pace. Step back, launches a three. It's good. CC's feeling it.
0: Plus, we give you all the action from the major leagues.
28: Goldschmidt hits that in the air to left field and deep. Kwan going back, looking up. It is gone. Paul Goldschmidt takes the right-hander out.
0: From the worldwide headquarters of ESPN, this is SportsCenter All Night on ESPN Radio and on the ESPN app. Now, here's Chris Lewis.
1: It was billed as the most anticipated sporting event in the biggest city in the country this century. Game three, Spurs-Knicks at Madison Square Garden became more than a basketball game. It was a cultural moment. From the celebrities to the outrageous prices, to the current U.S. president in the building. The hype reached a fever pitch. So much so that our insider, Sham Sharania, had a different pregame experience.
29: So the Knicks and Spurs, they've been handling it a little bit differently. The Knicks, Karl Anthony Towns, OG Anunoby have been deflecting Donald Trump's presence here, saying that they're just focused on basketball. De'Aaron Fox admitted today that it is no doubt an inconvenience for the players in the game, and myself, Malika, personally, I was actually stopped by Secret Service just right over there because my AirPod fell, and Secret Service came up to me and said, hey, Secret Service, you're going to have to get out of the intersection. So I had to get out. After this, I'm going to go look for my AirPod case.
30: So we still haven't found the AirPod case, Shams?
29: We're still on the hunt.
1: Oh, as somebody who is on a lot of flights throughout the year, dropping your AirPod case is the absolute worst. If you have time later on, I can tell a story about the most recent time where I lost my AirPods case. It was really a story that you have to hear to believe. But beyond that, the pregame buzz for this was just on another level. The Knicks have been at a different level in this series. After being just the third team in finals history to win the first two games on the road, desperation time for the Spurs to avoid that dreaded 0-3 hole. Pre-game on the Rich Eisen Show, analyst Monica McNutt set the expectations.
31: I'm less concerned about Victor Wembanyama and more concerned about a guard getting loose. Like the game that the Knicks lost to the Spurs during the regular season. And now, granted, both of these teams are different. New Year's Eve, Julian Champagne had 36 and hit 11 threes. That was a problem. So it's De'Aaron Fox suddenly getting hot and getting downhill, or Champagne going off again like that. That gives me more pause than anything else, because I do think that a part of this team's run is their maturity and their mindset. Very appropriate that you quoted Kobe there, Rich, because that's what they've been saying as well. Like they still want to play with desperation and urgency as if the score is 0-0. And they've been able to do that sincerely. So I'm less worried about Victor Wembanyama and one of those support guys kind of getting loose because of the energy that a Wembanyama demands.
1: One of the Spurs guards getting hot. Prophetic words from Monica McNutt as we get into it. All the hype and talk over the last 2 days. Finally, time to tip this one off. And the Garden in a frenzy, but it was the road team that channeled the energy to start.
9: Wemby took the pass down floor, looked to shoot the three, now drives into Ananobi, off the glass and in, and one. Spurs have hit 8 of 10, they lead by 9, and Wembanyama has a free throw coming.
7: Wemby consciously passed on the three-point shot. He was open, he chose not to, he chose to put it on the floor.
1: Mark Kestisher, PJ Carlissimo, and Doris Burke had the call on ESPN Radio. So a clearly aggressive and active Wembanyama right out of the gates. He finished the first quarter with 9 points. And for the third straight game, the Spurs built a double-digit lead at one point in the first quarter, took a 33-22 advantage after one. But a similar script to games in Texas, where the Knicks had the second quarter answer.
9: The Knicks trail by 5. Castle getting through the lane, lost it. Turnover San Antonio. Pass to the wing, tipped by Ananobi, but he chases it down. Nobody's got him. He wheels, takes the three, and drills it. Knicks within 2. Timeout San Antonio.
7: Cannot turn the ball over against the New York Knicks the way they are playing offense right now.
1: And that was really the first time in the game you could really hear that Garden crowd crescendo. A huge first half for OG, putting up a team-high 17. A key swing in this sequence was Stephon Castle crashing in for an offensive rebound. He collided with Jalen Brunson. The play was reviewed for a flagrant, but none was issued. But it seemed like Brunson took it personally.
9: That will pass to OG Anunoby. Corner drive. Sends the pass along. Hart's got it to Brunson. Lefty three pass. Wemby. Yes! Jalen Brunson hits the three. Knicks lead by 5.
8: Ball moving. I mean, it's a .3 reaction, and it's the next pass.
1: Brunson up to 15 points at that moment, from down 12 in the first half to up 7 at halftime. A reversal that Knicks fans very familiar with at this point. It felt like New York was gaining that separation, but Wemby's two-way excellence continued to be a problem.
9: And it's rebound number 6 for Victor Wembanyama. San Antonio chance for the lead, and Wemby's going to try a three, and he's going to hit. 79-76 Spurs.
8: And that time he just walks into it. Mitchell is playing off him a little bit. He's got plenty of time to rise and fire.
1: It turned out to be a 12-point turnaround in the third, with the Spurs building a lead as large as 5 in the quarter, again, after trailing by as many as 7. So by the time the fourth quarter began, it was just a one-point game, 92-91 Spurs. Key play in the fourth. Spurs were up 7. Wembanyama hit a 3 plus a foul that appeared to put San Antonio up double digits. But a Mike Brown challenge reversed the call. It took the 3 off the board. Regardless, San Antonio got the play in front in the fourth, allowing their defense to shine.
9: Guarded by Castle, takes him to the left wing. Bounce pass on the cut, Shamet, nothing at the rim, passes out. Not a Towns. Extra pass into the corner. Shamet on the drive, blocked by Wemby against the backboard, and Castle's got it.
7: Really good offensive possession by New York, but they couldn't close it.
1: Fitting to play a defensive highlight because the fourth was a rock fight. The teams combined to begin the quarter 0 for 15 from 3. And there was nothing easy on the inside either. The three-point drought ended in the most spectacular way.
9: Wemby pops out, receives the pass. 2 minutes to go in game 3. Can the Spurs protect the 4-point lead? Wemby off the bounce, pass, half a second to shoot. Castle hits the three-pointer right at the end of the shot clock for San Antonio.
7: That's the payback for the Jordan Clarkson one in the first half.
9: 111-104. PJ said they'd have to make shots. There's a big one.
1: An incredible shot by Castle. Wasn't open, just hounded. But he got it to go late shot clock. He finished the game with 23 points. But even after that long ball, the Knicks showed why they've been allergic to losing. A Brunson three, it cut it to 3 with right around 30 seconds left. It meant the Spurs had to execute or else New York would get a chance to tie.
9: Here's Fox cutting to his right, fades, puts it up, puts it in, a free throw line jumper for Fox. Huge hit with 12 seconds to go.
7: biggest shot of the game, De'Aaron Fox delivers for the San Antonio Spurs.
1: Seemingly the dagger in the game, but OG Anunoby did hit a three from the corner for the Knicks. It cut it to back within striking distance, so the Knicks had to foul. They fouled Stephon Castle. In crunch time, he hit a couple of key free throws with 6.8 seconds left. I mean, that's ice water in the veins. In front of that crowd, that moment, NBA Finals, dude's just 21 years old. He drilled the two free throws that gave the Spurs a four-point lead. They would go on to win it. 115-111. The Knicks still lead the series 2-1, but the Spurs are right back in it. It's just the second finals all time, with each of the first three games won by the road team. You got to go back to 1993. It was the Bulls and Suns. It was the Suns dropping the first two games at home, but then they won game three on the road. And then I think Michael Jordan countered with a 50-piece in game four in that series, and that was really wrestle control in a series that Chicago, of course, ended up winning. Wembanyama, he finished the game excellent as usual. He had a standout 32 points, 8 rebounds, and 6 assists, and a chat with Lisa Salters of ABC afterwards.
10: Victor, just what was better tonight about the late-game execution?
11: Less mistakes. More control.
10: You said that game two was going to fuel you. How did it fuel you tonight?
11: I mean, in the way we see it, it's the little things. We were more serious, you know, with less mistakes, less turnovers. It's a whole.
10: In one of the late game huddles, I heard Mitch Johnson tell you guys, it's not about our offense. It's going to happen on the defensive end. What was better about the defense?
11: Absolutely. Defense feels offense and vice versa. But what was better in the defense was communication being early.
10: And you also said it was about not making mistakes. It was also about Stephon Castle's big three-point shot. Yeah. What did you think when that went in?
11: Oh, no, I mean, he's great. I'm not surprised. He's got great poise. It's hard to put into words how valuable he is to us and to me.
10: Victor, to come into this building and to steal this game three, just what does it do for you guys and your confidence going into game four?
11: Nothing really. We're all the time confident. Did what we were supposed to do, but our job is absolutely not done. We're not even halfway. The hardest is still to come.
1: Business like Victor Wembanyama afterwards as the Spurs beat the Knicks 115-111 in the Garden to cut the series lead for the Knicks down to 2-1. Now, New York, their 13-game winning streak in the playoffs is done, the second longest in NBA postseason history. It is their first loss in what feels like forever, 46 days. Last time they lost, the NFL draft was going on, just to have some perspective on how long ago it was. Mike Brown, their head coach, was not happy after the game about the officiating.
12: First of all, I want to make sure I get something clear. You know, Coach Mitch Johnson and the Spurs, they won the game tonight. They came and took the game. But I will say this, I never thought I'd be in the NBA Finals and see a team get 24 free throw attempts in the second half to another team's 8. And I don't think I complain much about officials or, you know, the fairness when it comes to the free throw attempts. San Antonio is a great team. They're a great team, okay? It's gonna lower our odds big time, if we play game four, and in the second half, they get 24 free throw attempts to our 8. And maybe we were fouling. Maybe we were fouling. But they fouled, too. There were opportunities for fouls to be called to at least try to even the free throws out. Now, we didn't play good. San Antonio played great. We could have played better. There were a lot of things that we didn't do that we did in game one and game two. But to go 24 free throw attempts in a second half, that's 48 for the game if you think about it the way that they called that second half, compared to 8. All the shots we took, we got fouled 4 times, roughly, for 8 free throw attempts. Again, I don't complain much. I never thought I'd see that in an NBA Finals game, and I saw it tonight. That's tough to overcome when you're playing against a great team.
1: Yeah, 24-8 free throw advantage in the second half. But you know what they say about NBA basketball. Hey, the aggressor usually is the team that gets to the line. And it was clear from the beginning of this one that the Spurs, they play with that desperation. But the lesson here is we have a great NBA Finals. It is the fourth NBA Finals since 1971 where each of the first three games were decided by one possession game in the final 2 minutes. We are getting the good stuff on ESPN Radio. Continue with the NBA Finals on ESPN Radio. Catch Game 4, Knicks and Spurs. 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Coming up next, a ruling that has the college sports world irate. 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
0: 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The inaugural United Bowl.
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0: The reigning champ DC Defenders look to repeat on their home field while the resurgent Louisville Kings race towards history. 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
23: The hair never changes. 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The obsession endures year after year, decade after decade. Mel Kiper Jr. and the NFL draft just further become a single organism. 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
24: 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George Kittle of the 49ers joins the fun. 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
2: Hey, it's Evan Cohen. Coming up Tuesday, the Spurs get it done in Game 3. And now, only down 2-1. Has Game 4 become a must-win for the Knicks? 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
1: 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Texas Tech quarterback Brandon Sorsby has been granted a temporary injunction against the NCAA. It could clear the way for him to play for the Red Raiders in 2026. A Texas judge granted Sorsby a preliminary injunction Monday that prevents the NCAA from punishing him for violating its rules on sports gambling. Judge Ken Curry ruled Sorsby's attorneys demonstrated he will suffer probable, imminent, and irreparable injury if he's unable to play for the Red Raiders this season, and enjoined the NCAA prohibiting Sorsby from practicing or playing this fall. So Sorsby, he was ruled ineligible from the NCAA after it discovered he had wagered approximately $90,000 on professional and college sports over 4 years, including 40 bets involving Indiana football when he was a freshman with the Hoosiers in 2022. This has the college sports world in a tizzy. Here's ESPN insider Pete Thamel on SportsCenter.
2: These are divided times around college athletics, but certainly the reaction was unified today from the commissioners, athletic directors, coaches, agents that I talked to. Everyone from the Utah athletic director calling it disheartening. ACC Commissioner Jim Phillips said it's a horrendous pattern eroding the integrity of the process. Sonny Dykes, the coach at TCU, went as far as to say, how is anyone ever going to trust the outcome of a game again? There's a lot of complaining that goes on in all sports, especially college sports, but for the number of people who put their name on the record with their criticism of it speaks to how unified everyone is about this ruling. I think the entire industry was shocked, gobsmacked that Sorsby was granted the ruling. Now, look, should they have been? Obviously, Jeffrey Kessler and Scott Thompson are two skilled lawyers who have a very good record arguing in court against the NCAA. But this is certainly the latest, and we've had a lot of them, of tipping points. Now the question coaches are asking me is, well, what's next? What can I get a judge to do next?
1: Great information there. I also love the fact that we got the word gobsmacked into the show. Well done, Pete Thamel. Chris Fowler joined the Rich Eisen show.
3: College football is filled with upsets. The fact that a Lubbock judge ruled that way, I would not call an upset. I think you can find a judge to create an injunction for or against anything in the world. And it didn't surprise me. Gambling is a pretty serious thing. It should be taken really seriously by anybody who's in charge. As you said, the problem is no one is in charge of college football. So maybe there's other chapters to happen. I mean, I never take pleasure in seeing a dude make a big mistake and then have it cost him his career. But there are consequences for these things. And, you know, I would expect at this point, I guess he'll be on the field, but there may be another chapter to happen.
1: Well, the ruling, it's another unprecedented decision against the NCAA as the organization continues to fight a bunch of legal challenges. Basically, the concern among officials and coaches, you know, Pete Thamel was hinting at it, is that the rulings from local judges continue to undermine the NCAA's ability to enforce its own rules. On the Rich Eisen Show, ESPN football analyst Josh Pate wonders the NCAA has any teeth anymore.
4: That one red line that you always looked at as a participant or a coach or a fan was betting on the sports as you're an active participant, because that feels like the one area where the matter is really weighty and consequential. But two, it feels like it's in the NCAA's lane. It feels like it's in the lane of any governing body. And to me, that's the ultimate test. If you cannot govern the matters that are in your lane, you don't exist. You're just four letters. The NCAA is just kind of four letters now. Maybe it always was, and it was a poodle that barked in the microphone and convinced everyone it was a Doberman for a long time, but it's done. It's over. And it's crazy we find this headline in the middle of, you know, this bigger mushroom cloud about Senate bills and who should and shouldn't have autonomy over college football. It's just not kind of another log on the fire this week, I guess.
1: I think I need to ask Josh Pate what dog I sound like barking into this microphone. Of course, NCAA rules prohibit athletes from wagering on sports, and athletes who bet on their own teams and schools face permanent bans. But apparently, that rule can be reversed by the court. So Pete wonders if there's any more lines.
4: What was the threshold here? If your argument is, well, yeah, he bet on games, but I mean, if we rule him ineligible, he's going to miss the season. If that's your logic, what could he have done that would have tilted the seesaw the other direction? Like, how egregious would the offenses have to have been? Because, I mean, the guy could have looked at the spider cam and hit go on a bet, and this would still apply. This logic would still apply. So I just really, maybe there is no logic here, or maybe it extends well beyond just us with racehorse blinders on looking at one matter, and maybe it does extend to overall governance or lack thereof that the NCAA has. And I know Jeffrey Kessler has his hands on multiple ongoing cases that relate to that. This, again, I use the log on the fire analogy again, because this just feels like another one.
1: Well, Sorsby will sit out Texas Tech's games against the non-conference opponents, Abilene Christian and Oregon State, as a condition for the injunction, and he must continue counseling and treatment. Sports Center All Night, Chris Lewis here on ESPN Radio. Light slate Monday in Major League Baseball, but still some entertaining contests, including the Yankees going extras against the Guardians.
5: Bellinger grounds it through into left field, a base hit. Sanchez will score. Here comes Rice. It's cut off. He will score. Out at third is Schumann, but it's a huge two-run single for Cody Bellinger.
1: That on the YES Network. In 7-5, the final, Guardians fall to the Yankees. For the Yankees, believe it or not, their first extra inning win this year. They were 0-3 entering the day. We'll stay with the American League East. Showdown between the Rays and Red Sox. And it's won by the Rays.
6: Swinging a line drive the other way. It's a base hit in the left field. And the third time is the charm for Jonathan Aranda. Slater trots home from third. The Rays have the lead back. It's 2-1 in the fifth inning.
1: 620 WDAE 3-1 final. Rays squeak past the Red Sox. And they are 22-9 at home this season. Mariners double up the Orioles thanks to a big fly by Josh Naylor.
7: Here's the pitch. Swung on. That is blasted. Right field. It's towards the big wall. It is gone! Over the big wall. Grand slam. Sail away, Josh Naylor. He clears them all with one big swing. And the Mariners lead 5-1.
1: Got on Seattle Sports, 7:10 a.m. Third career grand slam for Josh Naylor. It's a 6-3 Mariners win over the Orioles. Elsewhere in Major League Baseball, Astros in extra innings. It took 10. They beat the Angels 5-4. Astros have won 3 of the last 4. Phillies, Christopher Sanchez continues to deal. He went 7 innings. Allowed just 4 hits, 2 runs. He had 10 strikeouts. He improved his record to 8-2 as the Phillies knock off the Blue Jays 5-2. Nationals just 1 run better than the Giants 4-3. Coming up next, how did the Spurs step up? This is SportsCenter All Night on ESPN Radio.
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1: Caitlin Clark hits a game winner for the Indiana Fever. Brandon Sorsby granted an injunction against the NCAA, eligible to play next season. Spurs silence the hottest ticket in New York City.
2: The road team rules in these NBA Finals. The San Antonio Spurs come to Madison Square Garden and knock off the Knicks 115-111.
3: We weathered the storm. I mean, we've been fighting adversity all year. I mean, we looked at this like nothing different. We just wanted to come here and get a win.
4: Have time to really catch your breath and discuss some things that you need to improve upon or what you're seeing out there that hopefully can help each other in the second half. And that's what we did. I thought we came out of the third quarter with the right approach. We got some stops and had some good execution.
1: Road team rules indeed. Spurs 115, Knicks 111. Knicks still lead the series 2-1, but it's the second NBA Finals all time in which each of the first three games were won by the road team. You got to go back to 1993, that Bulls-Suns NBA Finals. 13-game playoff win streak for the Knicks is done, thanks in large part to the large man, Victor Wembanyama. 30 points, 5 boards, 5 assists, first career road finals game, and he does that with the Garden going absolutely nuts. And what a pleasure it must have been to call that one on ESPN Radio. Mark Kestisher, PJ Carlissimo, Doris Burke, they have postgame extra.
2: Chris, thank you very much. San Antonio very much in the NBA Finals. Doris Burke, this young San Antonio team grabbed the lead. They were tested late, but hit just enough shots and have pulled off their first win of the finals.
5: We've been talking about the fact that this has been one of the best defensive teams in the league all year. They have been especially good in the playoffs. Three of the four quarters tonight, a Knicks team held in the 20s, 22 in the first, 27 in the third. And in the fourth quarter, you put the clamps down and hold them to 20 after

0: giving up 64 in the first half. You gave up 47. And you continue to make life brutal on Jalen Brunson. Did he end up with 32 points? You bet he did. But it took him 25 shots to get there. He makes 11 field goals. Peach, that is a special group in terms of their grit, their mental toughness. There is so much to love about this young San Antonio Spurs team.
1: And their young head coach, who does an incredible job, Mitch Johnson. They turned the ball over 8 times in as hostile arena as there is, when all of New York City was ready to celebrate. All everybody was doing was walking around the streets, holding up 4 fingers, sweeping 4. Not to be. The bench contributed tonight, 25 points off the San Antonio bench. I'll tell you, quietly had a very good game. Luke Kornet and Keldon Johnson didn't have big stats, but they gave him good minutes. 2 other guys who I think stepped up, because De'Aaron Fox and Dylan Harper shot the ball poorly. Very poorly. They did other things well, but they didn't shoot it well. Julian Champagne and Devin Vassell, kind of quietly. One's 4 for 9, the other's 3 for 4. They got 23 points between them. All these other games, we're talking about so many different Knicks. We're talking about Brunson. We're talking about Towns. We're talking about Bridges. We're talking about Hart. And there was really only 1 or 2 Spurs to talk about. Not tonight. 4, 5, 6 different Spurs stepped up and contributed.
0: And if you're going to put this team down, you don't come out the way the Knicks did in the third quarter.
1: Oh, yes.
0: A couple real careless turnovers. You had a 7-point edge. You had a young team, I thought, close to the ropes. If you could have thrown a haymaker to start the third. Can't be casual against this team, boy. They are tough as nails.
2: San Antonio in the win column after dropping 2 on their home floor. They traveled to New York. They quiet the hostile crowd, and they are now trailing 2-1. Spurs 115, Knicks 111, Wemby 32 points, and Steph Castle scores 23. Game 4 coming up on Wednesday night. Now for PJ Carlesimo, Doris Burke, I'm Mark Kestisher, right here on your home for the 2026 NBA Finals, ESPN Radio, and the ESPN app. Let's go back to Chris Lewis in the studio.
3: Thanks so much. What a wonderful job on the call. As always, this series continues to live up to all the billing. And you just heard Mark Kestisher run down the numbers of Stephon Castle. And it wasn't just that crew of Kesty, PJ, and Doris on the call. George Sedano was working as a reporter and caught up with Castle after the game.
4: Stephon, you guys had 2 disappointing losses at home. How did you come in here and take game 3?
5: I mean, we just stayed together. We weathered the storm. I mean, we've been fighting adversity all year. And, I mean, we looked at this like nothing different. We just wanted to come here and get a win.
4: Your coach, we heard him say during one of the huddles, he's okay if you guys make mistakes as long as you're being aggressive. And you guys were that from the start. Yeah. What was the mentality there?
5: Yeah, I mean, our season's on the line. Whether it ends this game or not, we feel like our season's on the line every game, and we want to go out playing aggressive. And I think we did that tonight.
4: And another way your season was on the line, you guys struggled a little bit from the free throw line early, but 10 for 10 down the stretch. Tell me about what it takes to hit those free throws, those clutch ones.
5: Yeah, just poise. I mean, just wanting to win the game and do whatever it takes to do that. So I think we have a lot of talented and very skilled players on our team, and I feel like we stepped up at the end.
4: And then defensively, you guys held them to 47 in the second half. What went into that end of the court?
5: I think just rebounding. I feel like for the most part we were doing a good job on them defensively, but we couldn't close out our possession with rebounds, and I feel like we did that in the second half.
3: Castle, a big-time clutch 3 in the fourth, 23 points in the game. Spurs win 115-111. Knicks still lead the series 2-1. Game 4 Wednesday. Coverage begins on ESPN Radio, 7:30 p.m. Eastern. Gear up. Sports Center all night. Chris Lewis here on ESPN Radio. Texas Tech quarterback Brandon Sorsby has been granted a temporary injunction against the NCAA that could clear the way for him to play for the Red Raiders coming up next season. A Texas judge, he granted Sorsby a preliminary injunction Monday that prevents the NCAA from punishing him for violating its rules on sports gambling. Sorsby was ruled ineligible by the NCAA after it was discovered he had wagered approximately $90,000 on professional and college sports over 4 years, including 40 bets involving Indiana football when he was a freshman on the team in 2022. Of course, Paul Feinbaum had a take.
6: The NCAA has lost it so a long time ago. So let's not act like what's happening here. I mean, this is more of a, most players understand this maybe more than even fans, is that this is just verboten. You don't bet on a team, but this guy did. And by the way, I mean, gambling is so pervasive right now in every sport, including college athletics, that there's probably so much more of this going on, and we act like this is a one-time isolated situation. It is not.
3: Well, perhaps the only thing more interesting than a Feinbaum perspective is the perspective of his listeners. Let's give that a whirl.
7: I can't believe it. I mean, what kind of rules do they have? They said if you bet on other teams, you'd get suspended. Am I right on that? And if you bet on your own team, you are gone. What a joke.
8: Kessler is the kind of attorney that you don't hire him, he hires you. He feels like he had a dead-to-rights case here, and he got old Sorsby, and he represented him in court, and he whooped that NCAA lawyer's butt.
9: The only people right now that could really control this thing is the people that control the football playoff series. They could say, we will not take any team who has a member that has any affiliation or had one with gambling. At that problem, then it would start, because all these other kids are saying now, hey, I can run out there and gamble, and they're going to let me keep on playing.
10: The only way, and that commission, the way he needs to do is tell that man he can't play. But we know he ain't going to do that, Paul, because they want to win. Do everything, everybody's sacrificing everything just to win. Texas, wake up.
11: I don't understand what we're doing here. The NCAA needs to go away.
3: The Paul Feinbaum Show must listen as always, but even more so when you have a controversy similar to this. We all know NCAA rules prohibit athletes from wagering on sports, and athletes who bet on their own teams, they face permanent bans, but apparently that rule can be reversed by the courts. ESPN Radio's Freddie Coleman thinks the NCAA needs to find a way to fight this one.
12: Hey, NCAA, I don't want you to strongly disagree. I want you strongly to fight this. Don't strongly disagree. We're not playing Monopoly here. Seriously, we're not playing backgammon. You're the NCAA. Prove it. Act like a governing body and say, hey, judge, I tell you what, we're going to fight this ruling. Hey, Brendan and Sorsby, how much money are those guys on retainer? We're about to find out. Because there's no way you can let an athlete get away with this when he clearly broke the rule that says you cannot gamble on your own sport while as a member of the NCAA as a college athlete. We're just going to let people break rules and have a judge in favor of breaking a rule because he's in the same county where Texas Tech is? Hey, NCAA, strongly fight this.
13: Hello.
12: Or then it's really no reason to even have any kind of NCAA.
3: Well, Sorsby, he'll sit out Texas Tech's games against the non-conference opponents to start the year, Abilene Christian and Oregon State. That's the condition of the injunction. And he also must continue counseling and treatment. Now, speaking of criticism, not many athletes have had to deal with it more than Caitlin Clark over the last few weeks. It comes with being one of the most polarizing athletes in sports right now. And entering Monday, the former Iowa star in a bit of a slump. Monica McNutt chimed in on the Rich Eisen Show.
14: For a long time, this league has been run by veterans in terms of their skill, talent, their strength. And I applaud Caitlin, Angel, Olivia, Cameron when she's healthy, like all of these rookie classes that we've seen over the last couple of years. I applaud them, Paige Beckers, all of them. They've come in and hit the curve in a way that has been very, very impressive initially. And while the rookie curve does not necessarily look the same, there still is a curve. And so I think between both some of the adjustments to officiating, teams becoming even more familiar with her game, Caitlin's nature as a player, if you go back and watch Iowa, she is competitive. She's spirited. She's fiery. I think there's a lot happening at once, and it's going to prove to be a growth moment for her and her organization. Now, I expect her to navigate it, but I think what is still true, even though it looks different because the younger players maybe have more popular names and bigger brands, is it's a league that vets have dominated so far, and I think that's where we're running into an issue.
3: Well, Caitlin Clark in the Indiana Fever test against the Mystics. Clark got off to a good start in the game, 10 points in the first quarter, but it was close down the stretch. And, of course, Clark was the go-to player.
15: 4.3 seconds to go. Fever down by one. Sophie inbounds to Caitlin. Catch and shoot three. Good with 1.2 seconds left from the left wing. Caitlin Clark for the lead, 78-76. Caitlin and the
13: You called it. You said it.
3: That's John Nolan on the Fever Radio Network. Game winner for Caitlin Clark. Well timed. Fever 78, Mystic 76. Aces starting to pick it up. They take it to the Storm.
16: Here's Young coming off the Wilson screen. Wilson staring at Favre. Tees up a three and drills it.
17: Favre just has a look on her face. She did have a hand out, stretched out, trying to block the shot, but it's just not enough.
3: That on USA Network, Aces 101, Storm 91. The Storm have lost six in a row. The other score in the WNBA, Liberty beat the Sun 89-80. To the College World Series, determining the eight teams, six of the eight spots already locked in. The last two were decided Monday via suspended games. We start Tuscaloosa Super Regional.
18: This one's out to right center. Fowler catches up to it. And Alabama has done it. Their first trip to Omaha since 1999. Celebrate. Alabama,
3: 7-2 winners over St. John's, so they go to Omaha, and joining them, another team from the SEC.
19: First one on the way, swings and pops it up. LaChance gets rid of the mask, and Oklahoma is headed to Omaha.
3: That on ESPN2, Oklahoma beats Kansas 13-2, so that one wasn't close. So five SEC teams in the Men's College World Series, five of the eight from the same conference. Coming up next, World Cup on the doorstep. What's the message from Team USA? 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
1: A wild one out west. Brewers and Athletics. So this game had a number of twists and turns. We just picked this one up in extra innings. Top of the 10th on WTMJ. Brewers take the lead.
2: Barlow's 3-0.
3: He took a rip and he drilled it high and deep into the night. Watch it fly. Goodbye. A bomb of epic proportions for William Contreras on a 3-0 pitch. You had to see it to believe it.
1: So the Brewers end up scoring four runs in the top of the 10th inning. Take a 14-10 lead. You feel like when you have a four-run lead in extras, you should be good. But in the bottom half, the Athletics score four runs. They tie it up. It goes to 12. The Brewers back in front.
4: Here's the pitch. And a chopper back up the middle. Backhanded by the second baseman. And the throw comes home. And Yelich underneath the tag. And the ball gets all the way back to the backstop. As Langeliers couldn't handle the throw from McNeil. And the Brewers take the lead. It is 15-14.
1: Yeah, 15-14, and we're not talking NFL. That's your final score, Brewers 15, Athletics 14. 29 total runs scored, most in a game in the big since August 1st of last season. Let's get out, speaking of teams from the West Coast, Padres. They're better than the Reds.
5: Here's the pitch. Taylor swings, lines it over the head of the shortstop McClain into left field. Both runs will score. Bogarts and Bowen check in. A two-run single for Samad Taylor. He's driven in three and some breathing room now in the eighth. It's 5-2.
1: That on 97.3, the Fan, as the Padres top the Reds 6-2. The Padres, their sixth win when trailing entering the seventh inning this season for the Reds. They have dropped five in a row. Here's today's top sound.
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0: Number four.
1: We start off in the WNBA, where Caitlin Clark comes up big in the clutch. 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
7: 4.3 seconds to go. Fever down by one. Sophie inbounds to Caitlin. Catch and shoot three. Good with 1.2 seconds left from the left wing. Caitlin Clark for the lead, 78-76.
0: Number three.
1: To college baseball, as the Alabama Crimson Tide return to the College World Series for the first time in a long time.
8: This one's out to right center. Fowler catches up to it. And Alabama has done it. Their first trip to Omaha since 1999. Celebrate, Alabama.
0: Number two.
1: We'll head to the majors, where the Mariners' Josh Naylor comes to the plate, bases loaded, on Seattle Sports 710 AM.
9: Here's the pitch. Swung on. That is blasted. Right field. It's towards the big wall. It is gone! Over the big wall. Grand slam. Sail away, Josh Naylor. He clears them all with one big swing, and the Mariners lead 5-1.
0: Number one.
1: And finally, we head to the hardwood, and the Spurs got one back in the Mecca. Heard right here on ESPN Radio.
10: The road team rules in these NBA Finals. The San Antonio Spurs come to Madison Square Garden and knock off the Knicks 115-111. San Antonio down 2-1 in the NBA Finals.
1: 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It is just a mere days away. The tournament kicks off Thursday in Mexico City, with Mexico hosting South Africa. The final, of course, July 19th, MetLife Stadium. The United States will become the sixth nation to host multiple World Cups and the first to host multiple men's and women's World Cups. Captain Tim Ream on the significance.
11: It's about just opening your eyes and taking everything in, because this is unique. This is different. This is completely different from anything that any of us as players has experienced. So take it in, enjoy it, embrace everything that it is, because it's so unique, it's so special, and it's not something that we'll ever get to do again.
1: Ream could set the record for the oldest U.S. men's national team player to appear in a FIFA World Cup match if he does make an appearance against Paraguay on June 12th. Be 38 years old and 251 days old. He's one of 26 on the roster, one of 13 that was a carryover from the last World Cup. Goalkeeper Matt Freese has a message for Team USA fans.
12: Believe. When you have a group of guys that fights for each other and dies for each other on the field, anything can happen. So believe in us, bring the energy, and we hear each and every one of you.
1: So there you go. It'll be exciting, certainly. U.S. will be making its 12th World Cup appearance, has advanced past the group stage in each of its last three appearances. Only two host nations have ever failed to advance past the first round at the FIFA World Cup. South Africa 2010, Qatar in 2022. Here's Ricardo Pepi.
13: Yeah, I think, you know, at the end of the day, we see this as a fantastic opportunity to be able to play in front of our country, in front of our people, and, you know, represent each other, represent our family. So, you know, just a little bit of the pressure aside, I feel like we see it more as an opportunity to be able to represent our country.
1: USA, they are in Group D with Turkey, Australia, and Paraguay. So that is impressive that the United States hosting and have the opportunity to move on. Well, the Spurs have the opportunity to continue their series. 115-111, they win, take their first from the Knicks. Now 2-1. The Spurs are still trailing the series. Here's our coach Mitch Johnson on the comeback second half.
14: We had to come out with the right approach and the right energy. There were some things in the second quarter that we weren't sharp enough on. And halftime's a time to really catch your breath and discuss some things that you need to improve upon or what you're seeing out there that hopefully can help each other in the second half. And that's what we did. And I thought we came out of the third quarter with the right approach. We got some stops and had some good execution.
1: Coming up next, more on the game. The Garden was crazy, but the Spurs were calm. Next on SportsCenter All Night, right here on ESPN Radio.
0: The traditions. 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
0: Coming up on SportsCenter All Night. It's game three of the NBA Finals at the Mecca.
10: Brunson backing down the taller Castle. Now spins, digs in, high off the glass and in. How about that for the 6'2 Jalen Brunson?
0: A new ruling rocks college football.
28: If you cannot govern the matters that are in your lane, you don't exist. You're just four letters. The NCAA is just kind of four letters now. Maybe it always was.
0: Caitlin Clark and the Fever look to bounce back against the Mystics.
29: Slow on the dribble, gets a screen in the backcourt from Billings. Now starts to pick up the pace. Step back, launches a three. It's good. CC's feeling it.
0: Plus, we give you all the action from the major leagues.
30: Goldschmidt hits that in the air to left field and deep. Quad going back, looking up. It is gone. Paul Goldschmidt takes the right-hander out.
0: From the worldwide headquarters of ESPN, this is SportsCenter All Night on ESPN Radio and on the ESPN app. Now, here's Chris Lewis.
1: It was billed as the most anticipated sporting event in the biggest city in the country this century. Game three, Spurs-Knicks at Madison Square Garden became more than a basketball game. It was a cultural moment. From the celebrities to the outrageous prices, to the current U.S. president in the building. The hype reached a fever pitch. So much so that our insider, Sham Sharania, had a different pregame experience.
31: So the Knicks and Spurs, they've been handling it a little bit differently. The Knicks, Karl Anthony Towns, OG Anunoby have been deflecting Donald Trump's presence here, saying that they're just focused on basketball. De'Aaron Fox admitted today that it is no doubt an inconvenience for the players in the game, and myself, Malika, personally, I was actually stopped by Secret Service just right over there because my AirPod fell, and Secret Service came up to me and said, hey, Secret Service, you're going to have to get out of the intersection. So I had to get out. After this, I'm going to go look for my AirPod case.
32: So we still haven't found the AirPod case, Shams?
31: We're still on the hunt.
1: Oh, as somebody who is on a lot of flights throughout the year, dropping your AirPod case is the absolute worst. If you have time later on, I can tell a story about the most recent time where I lost my AirPods case. It was really a story that you have to hear to believe. But beyond that, the pregame buzz for this was just on another level. The Knicks have been at a different level in this series. After being just the third team in finals history to win the first two games on the road, desperation time for the Spurs to avoid that dreaded 0-3 hole. Pre-game on the Rich Eisen Show, analyst Monica McNutt set the expectations.
6: I'm less concerned about Victor Wembanyama and more concerned about a guard getting loose. Like the game that the Knicks lost to the Spurs during the regular season. And now, granted, both of these teams are different. New Year's Eve, Julian Champagne had 36 and hit 11 threes. That was a problem. So it's De'Aaron Fox suddenly getting hot and getting downhill, or Champagne going off again like that. That gives me more pause than anything else, because I do think that a part of this team's run is their maturity and their mindset. Very appropriate that you quoted Kobe there, Rich, because that's what they've been saying as well. Like, they still want to play with desperation and urgency as if the score is 0-0. And they've been able to do that sincerely. So I'm less worried about Victor Wembanyama and one of those support guys kind of getting loose because of the energy that a Wembanyama demands.
1: One of the Spurs guards getting hot. Prophetic words from Monica McNutt as we get into it. All the hype and talk over the last 2 days. Finally, time to tip this one off. And the Garden in a frenzy, but it was the road team that channeled the energy to start.
10: Wemby took the pass down floor, looked to shoot the three, now drives into Ananobi, off the glass and in, and one. Spurs have hit 8 of 10, they lead by 9, and Wembanyama has a free throw coming.
7: Wemby consciously passed on the three-point shot. He was open, he chose not to, he chose to put it on the floor.
1: Mark Kestisher, PJ Carlissimo, and Doris Burke had the call on ESPN Radio. So a clearly aggressive and active Wembanyama right out of the gates. He finished the first quarter with 9 points. And for the third straight game, the Spurs built a double-digit lead at one point in the first quarter, took a 33-22 advantage after one. But a similar script to games in Texas, where the Knicks had the second quarter answer.
10: The Knicks trail by 5. Castle getting through the lane, lost it. Turnover San Antonio. Pass to the wing, tipped by Ananobi, but he chases it down. Nobody's got him. He wheels, takes the three, and drills it. Knicks within 2. Timeout San Antonio.
7: Cannot turn the ball over against the New York Knicks the way they are playing offense right now.
1: And that was really the first time in the game you could really hear that Garden crowd crescendo. A huge first half for OG, putting up a team-high 17. A key swing in this sequence was Stephon Castle crashing in for an offensive rebound. He collided with Jalen Brunson. The play was reviewed for a flagrant, but none was issued. But it seemed like Brunson took it personally.
10: That will pass to OG Anunoby. Corner drive. Sends the pass along. Hart's got it to Brunson. Lefty three pass. Wemby. Yes! Jalen Brunson hits the three. Knicks lead by 5.
8: Ball moving. I mean, it's a .3 reaction, and it's the next pass.
1: Brunson up to 15 points at that moment. From down 12 in the first half to up 7 at halftime. A reversal that Knicks fans very familiar with at this point. It felt like New York was gaining that separation, but Wemby's two-way excellence continued to be a problem.
10: And it's rebound number 6 for Victor Wembanyama. San Antonio chance for the lead, and Wemby's going to try a three, and he's going to hit. 79-76 Spurs.
8: And that time he just walks into it. Mitchell is playing off him a little bit. He's got plenty of time to rise and fire.
1: It turned out to be a 12-point turnaround in the third, with the Spurs building a lead as large as 5 in the quarter, again, after trailing by as many as 7. So by the time the fourth quarter began, it was just a 1-point game, 92-91 Spurs. Key play in the fourth, Spurs were up 7. Wembanyama hit a 3 plus a foul that appeared to put San Antonio up double digits. But a Mike Brown challenge reversed the call. It took the 3 off the board. Regardless, San Antonio got the play in front in the fourth, allowing their defense to shine.
10: Guarded by Castle, takes him to the left wing. Bounce pass on the cut, Shamet, nothing at the rim, passes out. Now to Towns. Extra pass into the corner. Shamet on the drive, blocked by Wemby against the backboard, and Castle's got it.
7: Really good offensive possession by New York, but they couldn't close it.
1: Fitting to play a defensive highlight because the fourth was a rock fight. The teams combined to begin the quarter 0 for 15 from 3. And there was nothing easy on the inside either. The 3-point drought ended in the most spectacular way.
10: Wemby pops out, receives the pass. 2 minutes to go in game three. Can the Spurs protect the four-point lead? Wemby off the bounce. Pass. Half a second to shoot. Castle hits the three-pointer right at the end of the shot clock for San Antonio.
7: That's the payback for the Jordan Clarkson one in the first half.
10: 111 to 104. PJ said they'd have to make shots. There's a big one.
1: An incredible shot by Castle. Wasn't open, just hounded. But he got it to go late shot clock. He finished the game with 23 points. But even after that long ball, the Knicks showed why they've been allergic to losing. A Brunson three, it cut it to three with right around 30 seconds left. And that the Spurs had to execute or else New York would get a chance to tie.
10: Here's Fox cutting to his right, fades, puts it up, puts it in, a free throw line jumper for Fox. Huge hit with 12 seconds to go.
7: Biggest shot of the game, De'Aaron Fox delivers for the San Antonio Spurs.
1: Seemingly the dagger in the game, but OG Anunoby did hit a three from the corner for the Knicks. It cut it to back within striking distance, so the Knicks had to foul. They fouled Stephon Castle. In crunch time, he hit a couple of key free throws with 6.8 seconds left. I mean, that's ice water in the veins. In front of that crowd, that moment, NBA Finals, dude's just 21 years old. He drilled the two free throws that gave the Spurs a four-point lead. They would go on to win it 115 to 111. The Knicks still lead the series 2-1, but the Spurs are right back in it. It's just the second finals all time with each of the first three games won by the road team. You got to go back to 1993. It was the Bulls and Suns. It was the Suns dropping the first two games at home, but then they won game three on the road. And then I think Michael Jordan countered with a 50-piece in game four in that series, and that was really wrestle control in a series that Chicago, of course, ended up winning. Wembanyama, he finished the game excellent as usual. He had a standout 32 points, 8 rebounds, and 6 assists, and a chat with Lisa Salters of ABC afterwards.
32: Victor, just what was better tonight about the late game execution?
9: Less mistakes, more control.
32: Said that game two was going to fuel you. How did it fuel you tonight?
9: I mean, in the way we see it, it's the little things. We were more serious, you know, with less mistakes, less turnovers. It's a whole.
32: In one of the late game huddles, I heard Mitch Johnson tell you guys, it's not about our offense. It's going to happen on the defensive end. What was better about the defense?
9: Absolutely. Defense fuels offense and vice versa. But what was better in the defense was communication, being early.
32: Also said it was about not making mistakes. It was also about Stephon Castle's big three-point shot. Yeah. What did you think when that went in?
9: Oh, no, I mean, he's great. I'm not surprised. He's got great poise. It's hard to put into words how valuable he is to us and to me.
32: Victor, to come into this building and to steal this game three, just what does it do for you guys and your confidence going into game four?
9: Nothing really. We're all the time confident. Did what we were supposed to do, but the job is absolutely not done. We're not even halfway. The hardest is still to come.
1: Business like Victor Wembanyama afterwards as the Spurs beat the Knicks 115 to 111 in the Garden to cut the series lead for the Knicks down to 2-1. Now, New York, their 13-game winning streak in the playoffs is done, the second longest in NBA postseason history. It is their first loss in what feels like forever. 46 days. Last time they lost, the NFL draft was going on, just to have some perspective on how long ago it was. Mike Brown, their head coach, was not happy after the game about the officiating.
11: First of all, I want to make sure I get something clear. You know, Coach Mitch Johnson and the Spurs, they won the game tonight. They came and took the game. But I will say this. I never thought I'd be in the NBA Finals and see a team get 24 free throw attempts in the second half to another team's 8. And I don't think I complain much about officials or, you know, the fairness when it comes to the free throw attempts. San Antonio is a great team. They're a great team, okay? It's going to lower our odds big time if We play game four, and in the second half, they get 24 free throw attempts to our eight. And maybe we were fouling. Maybe we were fouling. But they fouled, too. There were opportunities for fouls to be called to at least try to even the free throws out. Now, we didn't play good. San Antonio played great. We could have played better. There were a lot of things that we didn't do that we've done that we did in game one and game two. But to go 24 free throw attempts in a second half, that's 48 for the game if you think about it the way that they called that second half, compared to eight. All the shots we took, we got fouled four times, roughly, for eight free throw attempts. Again, I don't complain much. I never thought I'd see that in an NBA Finals game. And I saw it tonight. That's tough to overcome when you're playing against a great team.
1: Yeah, 24-8 free throw advantage in the second half. But you know what they say about NBA basketball. Hey, the aggressor usually is the team that gets to the line. And it was clear from the beginning of this one that the Spurs, they play with that desperation. But the lesson here is we have a great NBA Finals. It is the fourth NBA Finals since 1971 where each of the first three games were decided by one possession game in the final 2 minutes. We are getting the good stuff on ESPN Radio. Continue with the NBA Finals on ESPN Radio. Catch Game 4, Knicks and Spurs. 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Coming up next, a ruling that has the college sports world irate. 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
1: 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Texas Tech quarterback Brandon Sorsby has been granted a temporary injunction against the NCAA. It could clear the way for him to play for the Red Raiders in 2026. A Texas judge granted Sorsby a preliminary injunction Monday that prevents the NCAA from punishing him for violating its rules on sports gambling. Judge Ken Curry ruled Sorsby's attorneys demonstrated he will suffer probable, imminent, and irreparable injury if he's unable to play for the Red Raiders this season, and enjoined the NCAA prohibiting Sorsby from practicing or playing this fall. So Sorsby, he was ruled ineligible from the NCAA after it discovered he had wagered approximately $90,000 on professional and college sports over 4 years, including 40 bets involving Indiana football when he was a freshman with the Hoosiers in 2022. This has the college sports world in a tizzy. Here's ESPN insider Pete Thamel on SportsCenter.
2: These are divided times around college athletics, but certainly the reaction was unified today from the commissioners, athletic directors, coaches, agents that I talked to. Everyone from the Utah athletic director calling it disheartening. ACC Commissioner Jim Phillips said it's a horrendous pattern eroding the integrity of the process. Sonny Dykes, the coach at TCU, went as far as to say, how is anyone ever going to trust the outcome of a game again? There's a lot of complaining that goes on in all sports, especially college sports, but for the number of people who put their name on the record with their criticism of it speaks to how unified everyone is about this ruling. I think the entire industry was shocked, gobsmacked, that Sorsby was granted the ruling. Now, look, should they have been? Obviously, Jeffrey Kessler and Scott Thompson are two skilled lawyers who have a very good record arguing in court against the NCAA. But this is certainly the latest, and we've had a lot of them, of tipping points. Now the question coaches are asking me is, well, what's next? What can I get a judge to do next?
1: Great information there. I also love the fact that we got the word gobsmacked into the show. Well done, Pete Thamel. Chris Fowler joined the Rich Eisen show.
3: College football is filled with upsets. The fact that a Lubbock judge ruled that way, I would not call an upset. I think you can find a judge to create an injunction for or against anything in the world. And it didn't surprise me. Gambling is a pretty serious thing. It should be taken really seriously by anybody who's in charge. As you said, the problem is no one is in charge of college football. So maybe there's other chapters to happen. I mean, I never take pleasure in seeing a dude make a big mistake and then have it cost him his career. But there are consequences for these things. And, you know, I would expect at this point, I guess he'll be on the field, but there may be another chapter to happen.
1: Well, the ruling, it's another unprecedented decision against the NCAA as the organization continues to fight a bunch of legal challenges. Basically, the concern among officials and coaches, you know, Pete Thamel was hinting at it, is that the rulings from local judges continue to undermine the NCAA's ability to enforce its own rules. On the Rich Eisen Show, ESPN football analyst Josh Pate wonders the NCAA has any teeth anymore.
4: That one red line that you always looked at as a participant or a coach or a fan was betting on the sports as you're an active participant, because that feels like the one area where the matter is really weighty and consequential. But two, it feels like it's in the NCAA's lane. It feels like it's in the lane of any governing body. And to me, that's the ultimate test. If you cannot govern the matters that are in your lane, you don't exist. You're just four letters. The NCAA is just kind of four letters now. And maybe it always was, and it was a poodle that barked in the microphone and convinced everyone it was a Doberman for a long time, but it's done. It's over. And it's crazy we find this headline in the middle of, you know, this bigger mushroom cloud about Senate bills and who should and shouldn't have autonomy over college football. It's just not kind of another log on the fire this week, I guess.
1: I think I need to ask Josh Pate what dog I sound like barking into this microphone. Of course, NCAA rules prohibit athletes from wagering on sports, and athletes who bet on their own teams and schools face permanent bans. But apparently, that rule can be reversed by the court. So Pete wonders if there's any more lines.
4: What was the threshold here? If your argument is, well, yeah, he bet on games, but I mean, if we rule him ineligible, he's going to miss the season. If that's your logic, what could he have done that would have tilted the seesaw the other direction? Like, how egregious would the offenses have to have been? Because, I mean, the guy could have looked at the spider cam and hit go on a bet, and this would still apply. This logic would still apply. So I just really, maybe there is no logic here, or maybe it extends well beyond just us with racehorse blinders on looking at one matter, and maybe it does extend to overall governance or lack thereof that the NCAA has. And I know Jeffrey Kessler has his hands on multiple ongoing cases that relate to that. This, again, I use the log on the fire analogy again, because this just feels like another one.
1: Well, Sorsby will sit out Texas Tech's games against the non-conference opponents, Abilene Christian and Oregon State, as a condition for the injunction, and he must continue counseling and treatment. SportsCenter All Night, Chris Lewis here on ESPN Radio. Light slate Monday in Major League Baseball, but still some entertaining contests, including the Yankees going extras against the Guardians.
5: Bellinger grounds it through into left field, a base hit. Sanchez will score. Here comes Rice. It's cut off. He will score. Out at third is Schumann, but it's a huge two-run single for Cody Bellinger.
1: That on the YES Network. And 7-5, the final. Guardians fall to the Yankees. For the Yankees, believe it or not, their first extra inning win this year. They were 0-3 entering the day. We'll stay with the American League East. Showdown between the Rays and Red Sox. It's won by the Rays.
6: Swinging a line drive the other way. It's a base hit in the left field. And the third time is the charm for Jonathan Aranda. Slater trots home from third. The Rays have the lead back. It's 2-1 in the fifth inning.
1: 620 WDAE, 3-1 final. Rays squeak past the Red Sox. And they are 22-9 at home this season. Mariners double up the Orioles thanks to a big fly by Josh Naylor.
7: Here's the pitch. Swung on. That is blasted. Right field. It's towards the big wall. It is gone! Over the big wall. Grand slam. Sail away, Josh Naylor. He clears them all with one big swing. And the Mariners lead 5-1.
1: Got on Seattle Sports, 7:10 a.m. Third career grand slam for Josh Naylor. It's a 6-3 Mariners win over the Orioles. Elsewhere in Major League Baseball, Astros in extra innings. It took 10. They beat the Angels 5-4. Astros have won 3 of the last 4. Phillies, Christopher Sanchez continues to deal. He went 7 innings. Allowed just 4 hits, 2 runs. He had 10 strikeouts. He improved his record to 8-2 as the Phillies knock off the Blue Jays 5-2. Nationals just 1 run better than the Giants 4-3. Coming up next, how did the Spurs step up? This is SportsCenter All Night on ESPN Radio.
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0: along with my partner in crime, Stanford Steve. 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
0: Some.
1: Parenting?
0: I feel like that comes up a lot. I feel like most recently I've needed some help because I feel like my shortcomings there are evident. It's life stuff, you know, relatable content.
1: It's fun.
0: It's just two bald-headed goons just talking about nonsense a lot in a crowded podcast space. There's that one.
1: We're here.
0: Here we are.
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3: We landed and my husband took a call. 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
1: 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I'm like, man, stop. Shut up.
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1: Caitlin Clark hits a game winner for the Indiana Fever. Brandon Sorsby granted an injunction against the NCAA, eligible to play next season. Spurs silenced the hottest ticket in New York City.
2: The road team rules in these NBA Finals. The San Antonio Spurs come to Madison Square Garden and knock off the Knicks 115-111.
3: We weathered the storm. I mean, we've been fighting adversity all year. I mean, we looked at this like nothing different. We just wanted to come here and get a win.
4: Have time to really catch your breath and discuss some things that you need to improve upon or what you're seeing out there that hopefully can help each other in the second half. And that's what we did. I thought we came out of the third quarter with the right approach and got some stops and had some good execution.
1: Road team rules indeed. Spurs 115, Knicks 111. Knicks still lead the series 2-1, but it's the second NBA Finals all time in which each of the first three games were won by the road team. You got to go back to 1993, that Bulls-Suns NBA Finals. 13-game playoff win streak for the Knicks is done, thanks in large part to the large man, Victor Wembanyama. 30 points, 5 boards, 5 assists. First career road finals game, and he does that with the Garden going absolutely nuts. And what a pleasure it must have been to call that one on ESPN Radio. Mark Kestisher, PJ Carlissimo, Doris Burke, they have postgame extra.
2: Chris, thank you very much. San Antonio very much in the NBA Finals. Doris Burke, this young San Antonio team grabbed the lead. They were tested late, but hit just enough shots and have pulled off their first win of the Finals.
5: We've been talking about the fact that this has been one of the best defensive teams in the league all year. They have been especially good in the playoffs. 3 of the 4 quarters tonight, a Knicks team held in the 20s, 22 in the first, 27 in the third. And in the fourth quarter, you put the clamps down and hold them to 20. After giving up 64 in the first half, you gave up 47. And you continue to make life brutal on Jalen Brunson. Did he end up with 32 points? You bet he did. But it took him 25 shots to get there. He makes 11 field goals. Peach, that is a special group in terms of their grit, their mental toughness. There is so much to love about this young San Antonio Spurs team.
6: And their young head coach, who does an incredible job, Mitch Johnson. They turned the ball over 8 times in as hostile arena as there is.

0: is when all of New York City was ready to celebrate. All everybody was doing was walking around the streets, holding up four fingers, sweeping four. Not to be. The bench contributed tonight, 25 points off the San Antonio bench. I'll tell you, quietly had a very good game. Luke Kornet and Keldon Johnson didn't have big stats, but they gave him good minutes. Two other guys who I think stepped up, because De'Aaron Fox and Dylan Harper shot the ball poorly, very poorly. They did other things well, but they didn't shoot it well. Julian Champagne and Devin Vassell, kind of quietly, one's 4 for 9, the other's 3 for 4. They got 23 points between them. All these other games, we're talking about so many different Knicks. We're talking about Brunson. We're talking about Towns. We're talking about Bridges. We're talking about Hart. And there was really only one or two Spurs to talk about. Not tonight. 4, 5, 6 different Spurs stepped up and contributed.
1: And if you're going to put this team down, you don't come out the way the Knicks did in the third quarter.
0: Oh, yes.
1: A couple real careless turnovers. You had a 7-point edge. You had a young team, I thought, close to the ropes. If you could have threw a haymaker to start the third. Can't be casual against this team, boy. They are tough as nails.
2: San Antonio in the win column after dropping 2 on their home floor. They traveled to New York. They quiet the hostile crowd, and they are now trailing 2-1. Spurs 115, Knicks 111, Wemby 32 points, and Steph Castle scores 23. Game 4 coming up on Wednesday night. Now for PJ Carlissimo, Doris Burke, I'm Mark Kestisher right here on your home for the 2026 NBA Finals, ESPN Radio, and the ESPN app. Let's go back to Chris Lewis in the studio.
3: Thanks so much. What a wonderful job on the call. As always, this series continues to live up to all the billing. And you just heard Mark Kestisher run down the numbers of Stephon Castle. And it wasn't just that crew of Kesty, PJ, and Doris on the call. George Sedano was working as a reporter and caught up with Castle after the game.
4: Stephon, you guys had 2 disappointing losses at home. How did you come in here and take game 3?
5: I mean, we just stayed together. We weathered the storm. I mean, we've been fighting adversity all year. And, I mean, we looked at this like nothing different. We just wanted to come here and get a win.
4: Your coach, we heard him say during one of the huddles, he's okay if you guys make mistakes as long as you're being aggressive. And you guys were that from the start. Yeah. What was the mentality there?
5: Yeah, I mean, our season's on the line. Whether it ends this game or not, we feel like our season's on the line every game. And we want to go out playing aggressive. And I think we did that tonight.
4: And another way your season was on the line, you guys struggled a little bit from the free throw line early, but 10 for 10 down the stretch. Tell me about what it takes to hit those free throws, those clutch ones.
5: Yeah, just poise. I mean, just wanting to win the game and do whatever it takes to do that. So I think we have a lot of talented and very skilled players on our team, and I feel like we stepped up at the end.
4: And then defensively, you guys held them to 47 in the second half. What went into that end of the court?
5: I think just rebounding. I feel like for the most part we were doing a good job on them defensively, but we couldn't close out our possession with rebounds, and I feel like we did that in the second half.
3: Castle, a big-time clutch 3 in the fourth, 23 points in the game. Spurs win 115-111. Knicks still lead the series 2-1. Game 4 Wednesday. Coverage begins on ESPN Radio, 7:30 p.m. Eastern. Gear up. Sports Center all night. Chris Lewis here on ESPN Radio. Texas Tech quarterback Brandon Sorsby has been granted a temporary injunction against the NCAA that could clear the way for him to play for the Red Raiders coming up next season. A Texas judge, he granted Sorsby a preliminary injunction Monday that prevents the NCAA from punishing him for violating its rules on sports gambling. Sorsby was ruled ineligible by the NCAA after it was discovered he had wagered approximately $90,000 on professional and college sports over 4 years, including 40 bets involving Indiana football when he was a freshman on the team in 2022. Of course, Paul Feinbaum had a take.
6: The NCAA has lost its soul a long time ago, so let's not act like what's happening here. I mean, this is more of a, most players understand this maybe more than even fans, is that this is just verboten. You don't bet on a team, but this guy did. And by the way, I mean, gambling is so pervasive right now in every sport, including college athletics, that there's probably so much more of this going on, and we act like this is a one-time isolated situation. It is not.
3: Well, perhaps the only thing more interesting than a Feinbaum perspective It's the perspective of his listeners. Let's give that a whirl.
7: I can't believe it. I mean, what kind of rules do they have? They said if you bet on other teams, you'd get suspended. Am I right on that? And if you go, and if you bet on your own team, you are gone. What a joke.
8: Kessler is the kind of attorney that you don't hire him, he hires you. He feels like he had a dead-to-rights case here, and he got old Sorsby, and he represented him in court, and he whooped that NCAA lawyer's butt.
9: The only people right now that could really control this thing is the people that control the football playoff series. They could say, we will not take any team who has a member that has any affiliation or had one with gambling. At that problem, then it would start, because all these other kids are saying now, hey, I can run out there and gamble, and they're going to let me keep on playing.
10: The only way, and that commission, the way he needs to do is tell that man he can't play. But we know he ain't going to do that, Paul, because they want to win. Do everything, everybody's sacrificing everything just to win. Texas, wake up.
11: I don't understand what we're doing here. The NCAA needs to go away.
3: The Paul Feinbaum Show must listen as always, but even more so when you have a controversy similar to this. We all know NCAA rules prohibit athletes from wagering on sports, and athletes who bet on their own teams, they face permanent bans, but apparently that rule can be reversed by the courts. ESPN Radio's Freddie Coleman thinks the NCAA needs to find a way to fight this one.
12: Hey, NCAA, I don't want you to strongly disagree. I want you strongly to fight this. Don't strongly disagree. We're not playing Monopoly here. Seriously, we're not playing backgammon. You're the NCAA. Prove it. Act like a governing body and say, hey, judge, I tell you what, we're going to fight this ruling. Hey, Brendan Sorsby, how much money are those guys on retainer? We're about to find out. Because there's no way you can let an athlete get away with this when he clearly broke the rule that says you cannot gamble on your own sport while as a member of the NCAA as a college athlete. We're just going to let people break rules and have a judge in favor of breaking a rule because he's in the same county where Texas Tech is? Hey, NCAA, strongly fight this.
13: Hello.
12: Or then it's really no reason to even have any kind of NCAA.
3: Well, Sorsby, he'll sit out Texas Tech's games against the non-conference opponents to start the year, Abilene Christian and Oregon State. That's the condition of the injunction. And he also must continue counseling and treatment. Now, speaking of criticism, not many athletes have had to deal with it more than Caitlin Clark over the last few weeks. It comes with being one of the most polarizing athletes in sports right now. And entering Monday, the former Iowa star in a bit of a slump. Monica McNutt chimed in on the Rich Eisen Show.
14: For a long time, this league has been run by veterans in terms of their skill, talent, their strength. And I applaud Caitlin, Angel, Olivia, Cameron when she's healthy, like all of these rookie classes that we've seen over the last couple of years. I applaud them, Paige Beckers, all of them. They've come in and hit the curve in a way that has been very, very impressive initially. And while the rookie curve does not necessarily look the same, there still is a curve. And so I think between both some of the adjustments to officiating, teams becoming even more familiar with her game, Caitlin's nature as a player, if you go back and watch Iowa, she is competitive. She's spirited. She's fiery. I think there's a lot happening at once, and it's going to prove to be a growth moment for her and her organization. Now, I expect her to navigate it, but I think what is still true, even though it looks different because the younger players maybe have more popular names and bigger brands, is it's a league that vets have dominated so far, and I think that's where we're running into an issue.
3: Well, Caitlin Clark in the Indiana Fever test against the Mystics. Clark got off to a good start in the game, 10 points in the first quarter, but it was close down the stretch. And, of course, Clark was the go-to player.
15: 4.3 seconds to go. Fever down by one. Sophie inbounds to Caitlin. Catch and shoot three. Good with 1.2 seconds left from the left wing. Caitlin Clark for the lead, 78-76. Caitlin in the clutch.
16: You called it. You said it.
3: That's John Nolan on the Fever Radio Network. Game winner for Caitlin Clark. Well timed. Fever 78, Mystic 76. Aces starting to pick it up. They take it to the Storm.
17: Here's Young coming off the Wilson screen. Wilson staring at Favre. Tees up a three and drills it.
18: Just has a look on her face. She did have a hand out, stretched out, trying to block the shot, but it's just not enough.
3: That on USA Network, Aces 101, Storm 91. The Storm have lost six in a row. The other score in the WNBA, Liberty beat the Sun 89-80. To the College World Series, determining the eight teams, six of the eight spots already locked in. The last two were decided Monday via suspended games. We start Tuscaloosa Super Regional.
13: This one's out to right center. Fowler catches up to it, and Alabama has done it. Their first trip to Omaha since 1999. Celebrate, Alabama.
3: Alabama, 7-2 winners over St. John's, so they go to Omaha, and joining them, another team from the SEC.
4: First one on the way. Swings and pops it up. LaChance gets rid of the mask, and Oklahoma is headed to Omaha.
3: That on ESPN2. Oklahoma beats Kansas 13-2, so that one wasn't close. So five SEC teams in the Men's College World Series, five of the eight from the same conference. Coming up next, World Cup on the doorstep. What's the message from Team USA? This is SportsCenter All Night on ESPN Radio.
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1: 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I mean, A.J. 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
1: A wild one out west. Brewers and Athletics. So this game had a number of twists and turns. We just picked this one up in extra innings. Top of the 10th on WTMJ. Brewers take the lead.
2: Barlow's 3-0.
3: He took a rip and he drilled it high and deep into the night. Watch it fly. Goodbye. A bomb of epic proportions for William Contreras on a 3-0 pitch. You had to see it to believe it.
1: So the Brewers end up scoring four runs in the top of the 10th inning. Take a 14-10 lead. You feel like when you have a four-run lead in extras, you should be good. But in the bottom half, the Athletics score four runs. They tie it up. It goes to 12. The Brewers back in front.
4: Here's the pitch. And a chopper back up the middle. Backhanded by the second baseman. And the throw comes home. And Yelich underneath the tag. And the ball gets all the way back to the backstop as Langeliers couldn't handle the throw from McNeil. And the Brewers take the lead. It is 15-14.
1: Yeah, 15-14, and we're not talking NFL. That's your final score, Brewers 15, Athletics 14. 29 total runs scored, most in a game in the big since August 1st of last season. Let's get out, speaking of teams from the West Coast, Padres. They're better than the Reds.
5: Here's the pitch. Taylor swings, lines it over the head of the shortstop McClain into left field. Both runs will score. Bogarts and Bowen check in. A two-run single for Samad Taylor. He's driven in three and some breathing room now in the eighth. It's 5-2.
1: That on 97.3, the Fan, as the Padres top the Reds 6-2. The Padres, their sixth win when trailing entering the seventh inning this season. For the Reds, they have dropped five in a row. Here's today's top sound.
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1: We start off in the WNBA where Caitlin Clark comes up big in the clutch. 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
7: 4.3 seconds to go. Fever down by one. Sophie inbounds to Caitlin. Catch and shoot three. Good with 1.2 seconds left from the left wing. Caitlin Clark for the lead, 78-76.
0: Number three.
1: To college baseball as the Alabama Crimson Tide return to the College World Series for the first time in a long time.
8: This one's out to right center. Fowler catches up to it. And Alabama has done it. Their first trip to Omaha since 1999. Celebrate, Alabama.
0: Number two.
1: We'll head to the majors, where the Mariners' Josh Naylor comes to the plate, bases loaded, on Seattle Sports 710 AM.
9: Here's the pitch. Swung on. That is blasted. Right field. It's towards the big wall. It is gone! Over the big wall. Grand slam. Sail away, Josh Naylor. He clears them all with one big swing, and the Mariners lead 5-1.
0: Number one.
1: And finally, we head to the hardwood, and the Spurs got one back in the Mecca. Heard right here on ESPN Radio.
10: The road team rules in these NBA Finals. The San Antonio Spurs come to Madison Square Garden and knock off the Knicks 115-111. San Antonio down 2-1 in the NBA Finals.
1: 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It is just a mere days away. The tournament kicks off Thursday in Mexico City with Mexico hosting South Africa. The final, of course, July 19th, MetLife Stadium. The United States will become the sixth nation to host multiple World Cups and the first to host multiple men's and women's World Cups. Captain Tim Ream on the significance.
11: It's about just opening your eyes and taking everything in, because this is unique. This is different. This is completely different from anything that any of us as players has experienced. So take it in, enjoy it, embrace everything that it is, because it's so unique, it's so special, and it's not something that we'll ever get to do again.
1: Ream could set the record for the oldest U.S. men's national team player to appear in a FIFA World Cup match. If he does make an appearance against Paraguay on June 12th, he'd be 38 years old and 251 days old. He's one of 26 on the roster, one of 13 that was a carryover from the last World Cup. Goalkeeper Matt Fries has a message for Team USA fans.
12: Believe. When you have a group of guys that fights for each other and dies for each other on the field, anything can happen. So believe in us, bring the energy, and we hear each and every one of you.
1: So there you go. It'll be exciting, certainly. U.S. will be making its 12th World Cup appearance, has advanced past the group stage in each of its last three appearances. Only two host nations have ever failed to advance past the first round at the FIFA World Cup. South Africa 2010, Qatar in 2022. Here's Ricardo Pepi.
13: Yeah, I think, at the end of the day, we see this as a fantastic opportunity to be able to play in front of our country, in front of our people, and, represent each other, represent our family. So, just a little bit of the pressure aside, I feel like we see it more as an opportunity to be able to represent our country.
1: USA, they are in Group D with Turkey, Australia, and Paraguay. So that is impressive that the United States hosting and have the opportunity to move on. Well, the Spurs have the opportunity to continue their series. 115-111, they win, take their first from the Knicks. Now 2-1. The Spurs are still trailing the series. Here's our coach Mitch Johnson on the comeback second half.
14: We had to come out with the right approach and the right energy. There were some things in the second quarter that we weren't sharp enough on. And halftime is a time to really catch your breath and discuss some things that you need to improve upon or what you're seeing out there that hopefully can help each other in the second half. And that's what we did. And I thought we came out of the third quarter with the right approach and got some stops and had some good execution.
1: Coming up next, more on the game. The Garden was crazy, but the Spurs were calm. Next on SportsCenter All Night, right here on ESPN Radio.
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0: Coming up on SportsCenter All Night. It's game three of the NBA Finals at the Mecca.
10: Brunson backing down the taller Castle. Now spins, digs in, high off the glass and in. How about that for the 6'2 Jalen Brunson?
0: A new ruling rocks college football.
29: If you cannot govern the matters that are in your lane, you don't exist. You're just four letters. The NCAA is just kind of four letters now. Maybe it always was.
0: Caitlin Clark and Afeeva look to bounce back against the Mystics.
30: Slow on the dribble, gets a screen in the backcourt from Billings. Now starts to pick up the pace. Step back, launches a three. It's good. CC's feeling it.
0: Plus, we give you all the action from the major leagues.
10: Goldschmidt hits that in the air to left field and deep. Quad going back, looking up. It is gone. Paul Goldschmidt takes the right-hander out.
0: From the worldwide headquarters of ESPN, this is SportsCenter All Night on ESPN Radio and on the ESPN app. Now, here's Chris Lewis.
1: It was billed as the most anticipated sporting event in the biggest city in the country this century. Game three, Spurs-Knicks at Madison Square Garden became more than a basketball game. It was a cultural moment. From the celebrities to the outrageous prices, to the current U.S. president in the building. The hype reached a fever pitch. So much so that our insider, Sham Sharania, had a different pregame experience.
31: So the Knicks and Spurs, they've been handling it a little bit differently. The Knicks, Karl Anthony Towns, OG Anunoby have been deflecting Donald Trump's presence here, saying that they're just focused on basketball. De'Aaron Fox admitted today that it is no doubt an inconvenience for the players in the game, and myself, Malika, personally, I was actually stopped by Secret Service just right over there because my AirPod fell, and Secret Service came up to me and said, hey, Secret Service, you're gonna have to get out of the intersection. So I had to get out. After this, I'm gonna go look for my AirPod case.
32: So we still haven't found the AirPod case, Shams?
31: We're still on the hunt.
1: Oh, as somebody who is on a lot of flights throughout the year, dropping your AirPod case is the absolute worst. If you have time later on, I can tell a story about the most recent time where I lost my AirPods case. It was really a story that you have to hear to believe. But beyond that, the pregame buzz for this was just on another level. The Knicks have been at a different level in this series. After being just the third team in finals history to win the first two games on the road, desperation time for the Spurs to avoid that dreaded 0-3 hole. Pregame on the Rich Eisen Show, analyst Monica McNutt set the expectations.
8: I'm less concerned about Victor Wembanyama and more concerned about a guard getting loose. Like the game that the Knicks lost to the Spurs during the regular season. And now, granted, both of these teams are different. New Year's Eve, Julian Champagne had 36 and hit 11 threes. That was a problem. So it's De'Aaron Fox suddenly getting hot and getting downhill, or Champagne going off again like that. That gives me more pause than anything else, because I do think that a part of this team's run is their maturity and their mindset. Very appropriate that you quoted Kobe there, Rich, because that's what they've been saying as well. Like, they still want to play with desperation and urgency as if the score is 0-0. And they've been able to do that sincerely. So I'm less worried about Victor Wembanyama and one of those support guys kind of getting loose because of the energy that a Wembanyama demands.
1: One of the Spurs guards getting hot. Prophetic words from Monica McNutt as we get into it. All the hype and talk over the last 2 days. Finally time to tip this one off. And the Garden in a frenzy, but it was a road team that channeled the energy to start.
10: Wemby took the pass down floor, looked to shoot the three, now drives into Ananobi, off the glass and in, and one. Spurs have been 8 of 10, they lead by 9, and Wembanyama has a free throw coming.
9: Wemby consciously passed on the three-point shot. He was open, he chose not to, he chose to put it on the floor.
1: Mark Kestisher, PJ Carlissimo, and Doris Burke had the call on ESPN Radio. So a clearly aggressive and active Wembanyama right out of the gates. He finished the first quarter with 9 points. And for the third straight game, the Spurs built a double-digit lead at one point in the first quarter, took a 33-22 advantage after one. But a similar script to games in Texas, where the Knicks had the second quarter answer.
10: The Knicks trail by 5. Castle getting through the lane, lost it. Turnover San Antonio. Pass to the wing, tipped by Ananobi, but he chases it down. Nobody's got him. He wheels, takes the three, and drills it. Knicks within 2. Timeout San Antonio.
9: Cannot turn the ball over against the New York Knicks the way they are playing offense right now.
1: And that was really the first time in the game you could really hear that Garden crowd crescendo. A huge first half for OG, putting up a team-high 17. A key swing in this sequence was Stephon Castle crashing in for an offensive rebound. He collided with Jalen Brunson. The play was reviewed for a flagrant, but none was issued. But it seemed like Brunson took it personally.
10: That will pass to OG Ananobi. Corner drive. Sends the pass along. Hart's got it to Brunson. Lefty three pass. Wemby. Yes! Jalen Brunson hits the three. Knicks lead by 5.
11: Ball moving. I mean, it's a .3 reaction, and it's the next pass.
1: Brunson up to 15 points at that moment, from down 12 in the first half to up 7 at halftime. A reversal that Knicks fans very familiar with at this point. It felt like New York was gaining that separation, but Wemby's two-way excellence continued to be a problem.
10: That is rebound number 6 for Victor Wembanyama. San Antonio chance for the lead, and Wemby's going to try a three, and he's going to hit. 79-76 Spurs.
11: And that time he just walks into it. Mitchell is playing off him a little bit. He's got plenty of time to rise and fire.
1: It turned out to be a 12-point turnaround in the third, with the Spurs building a lead as large as 5 in the quarter, again after trailing by as many as 7. So by the time the fourth quarter began, it was just a 1-point game, 92-91 Spurs. Key play in the fourth. Spurs were up 7. Wembanyama hit a 3 plus a foul that appeared to put San Antonio up double digits. But a Mike Brown challenge reversed the call. It took the 3 off the board. Regardless, San Antonio got the play in front in the fourth, allowing their defense to shine.
10: Guarded by Castle, takes him to the left wing. Bounce pass on the cut, Shamet, nothing at the rim, passes out. Not a Towns. Extra pass into the corner. Shamet on the drive, blocked by Wemby against the backboard, and Castle's got it.
9: Really good offensive possession by New York, but they couldn't close it.
1: Fitting to play a defensive highlight because the fourth was a rock fight. The teams combined to begin the quarter 0 for 15 from 3. And there was nothing easy on the inside either. The 3-point drought ended in the most spectacular way.
10: Wemby pops out, receives the pass. 2 minutes to go in game three. Can the Spurs protect the four-point lead? Wemby off the bounce, pass, half a second to shoot. Castle hits the three-pointer right at the end of the shot clock for San Antonio.
9: That's the payback for the Jordan Clarkson one in the first half.
10: 111 to 104. PJ said they'd have to make shots. There's a big one.
1: An incredible shot by Castle. Wasn't open, just hounded. But he got it to go late shot clock. He finished the game with 23 points. But even after that long ball, the Knicks showed why they've been allergic to losing. A Brunson three, it cut it to three with right around 30 seconds left. And that the Spurs had to execute or else New York would get a chance to tie.
10: Here's Fox cutting to his right, fades, puts it up, puts it in, a free throw line jumper for Fox. Huge hit with 12 seconds to go.
9: Biggest shot of the game, De'Aaron Fox delivers for the San Antonio Spurs.
1: Seemingly the dagger in the game, but OG Anunoby did hit a three from the corner for the Knicks. It cut it to back within striking distance, so the Knicks had to foul. They fouled Stephon Castle. In crunch time, he hit a couple of key free throws with 6.8 seconds left. I mean, that's ice water in the veins. In front of that crowd, that moment, NBA Finals, dude's just 21 years old. He drilled the two free throws that gave the Spurs a four-point lead. They would go on to win it. 115 to 111. The Knicks still lead the series 2-1, but the Spurs are right back in it. It's just the second finals all time with each of the first three games won by the road team. You got to go back to 1993. It was the Bulls and Suns. It was the Suns dropping the first two games at home, but then they won game three on the road. And then I think Michael Jordan countered with a 50-piece in game four in that series, and that was really wrestle control in a series that Chicago, of course, ended up winning. Wembanyama, he finished the game excellent as usual. He had a standout 32 points, 8 rebounds, and 6 assists, and a chat with Lisa Salters of ABC afterwards.
32: Victor, just what was better tonight about the late game execution?
12: Less mistakes. More control.
32: Said that game two was going to fuel you. How did it fuel you tonight?
12: I mean, in the way we see it, it's the little things. We were more serious, you know, with less mistakes, less turnovers. It's a whole.
32: In one of the late game huddles, I heard Mitch Johnson tell you guys, it's not about our offense. It's going to happen on the defensive end. What was better about the defense?
12: Absolutely. Defense feels offense and vice versa. But what was better in the defense was communication being early.
32: And you also said it was about not making mistakes. It was also about Stephon Castle's big three-point shot. Yeah. What did you think when that went in?
12: Oh, no, I mean, he's great. I'm not surprised. He's got great poise. It's hard to put into words how valuable he is to us and to me.
32: Victor, to come into this building and to steal this game three, just what does it do for you guys and your confidence going into game four?
12: Nothing really. We're all the time confident. Did what we were supposed to do, but the job is absolutely not done. We're not even halfway. The hardest is still to come.
1: Business like Victor Wembanyama afterwards as the Spurs beat the Knicks 115 to 111 in the Garden to cut the series lead for the Knicks down to 2-1. Now, New York, their 13-game winning streak in the playoffs is done, the second longest in NBA postseason history. It is their first loss in what feels like forever, 46 days. Last time they lost, the NFL draft was going on, just to have some perspective on how long ago it was. Mike Brown, their head coach, was not happy after the game about the officiating.
13: First of all, I want to make sure I get something clear. You know, Coach Mitch Johnson and the Spurs, they won the game tonight. They came and took the game. But I will say this, I never thought I'd be in the NBA Finals and see a team get 24 free throw attempts in the second half to another team's 8. And I don't think I complain much about officials or, you know, the fairness when it comes to the free throw attempts. San Antonio is a great team. They're a great team, okay? It's going to lower our odds big time if We play game four, and in the second half, they get 24 free throw attempts to our eight. And maybe we were fouling. Maybe we were fouling. But they fouled, too. There were opportunities for fouls to be called to at least try to even the free throws out. Now, we didn't play good. San Antonio played great. We could have played better. There were a lot of things that we didn't do that we've done that we did in game one and game two. But to go 24 free throw attempts in a second half, that's 48 for the game if you think about it the way that they called that second half, compared to eight. All the shots we took, we got fouled four times, roughly, for eight free throw attempts. Again, I don't complain much. I never thought I'd see that in an NBA Finals game. And I saw it tonight. That's tough to overcome when you're playing against a great team.
1: Yeah, 24-8 free throw advantage in the second half. But you know what they say about NBA basketball. Hey, the aggressor usually is the team that gets to the line. And it was clear from the beginning of this one that the Spurs, they play with that desperation. But the lesson here is we have a great NBA Finals. It is the fourth NBA Finals since 1971, where each of the first three games were decided by one possession game in the final 2 minutes. We are getting the good stuff on ESPN Radio. Continue with the NBA Finals on ESPN Radio. Catch Game 4, Knicks and Spurs. 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Coming up next, a ruling that has the college sports world irate. 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
1: 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Texas Tech quarterback Brandon Sorsby has been granted a temporary injunction against the NCAA. It could clear the way for him to play for the Red Raiders in 2026. A Texas judge granted Sorsby a preliminary injunction Monday that prevents the NCAA from punishing him for violating its rules on sports gambling. Judge Ken Curry ruled Sorsby's attorneys demonstrated he will suffer probable, imminent, and irreparable injury if he's unable to play for the Red Raiders this season, and enjoined the NCAA prohibiting Sorsby from practicing or playing this fall. So Sorsby, he was ruled ineligible from the NCAA after it discovered he had wagered approximately $90,000 on professional and college sports over 4 years, including 40 bets involving Indiana football when he was a freshman with the Hoosiers in 2022. This has the college sports world in a tizzy. Here's ESPN insider Pete Thamel on SportsCenter.
2: These are divided times around college athletics, but certainly the reaction was unified today from the commissioners, athletic directors, coaches, agents that I talked to. Everyone from the Utah athletic director calling it disheartening. ACC Commissioner Jim Phillips said it's a horrendous pattern eroding the integrity of the process. Sonny Dykes, the coach at TCU, went as far as to say, how is anyone ever going to trust the outcome of a game again? There's a lot of complaining that goes on in all sports, especially college sports, but for the number of people who put their name on the record with their criticism of it speaks to how unified everyone is about this ruling. I think the entire industry was shocked, gobsmacked that Sorsby was granted the ruling. Now, look, should they have been? Obviously, Jeffrey Kessler and Scott Thompson are two skilled lawyers who have a very good record arguing in court against the NCAA. But this is certainly the latest, and we've had a lot of them, of tipping points. Now the question coaches are asking me is, well, what's next? What can I get a judge to do next?
1: Great information there. I also love the fact that we got the word gobsmacked into the show. Well done, Pete Thamel. Chris Fowler joined the Rich Eisen show.
3: College football is filled with upsets. The fact that a Lubbock judge ruled that way, I would not call an upset. I think you can find a judge to create an injunction for or against anything in the world. And it didn't surprise me. Gambling is a pretty serious thing. It should be taken really seriously by anybody who's in charge. As you said, the problem is no one is in charge of college football. So maybe there's other chapters to happen. I mean, I never take pleasure in seeing a dude make a big mistake and then have it cost in his career. But there are consequences for these things. And, you know, I would expect at this point, I guess he'll be on the field, but there may be another chapter to happen.
1: Well, the ruling, it's another unprecedented decision against the NCAA as the organization continues to fight a bunch of legal challenges. Basically, the concern among officials and coaches, you know, Pete Thamel was hinting at it, is that the rulings from local judges continue to undermine the NCAA's ability to enforce its own rules. On the Rich Eisen Show, ESPN football analyst Josh Pate wonders the NCAA has any teeth anymore.
4: That one red line that you always looked at as a participant or a coach or a fan was betting on the sports as you're an active participant, because that feels like the one area where the matter is really weighty and consequential. But two, it feels like it's in the NCAA's lane. It feels like it's in the lane of any governing body. And to me, that's the ultimate test. If you cannot govern the matters that are in your lane, you don't exist. You're just four letters. The NCAA is just kind of four letters now. Maybe it always was, and it was a poodle that barked in the microphone and convinced everyone it was a Doberman for a long time, but it's done. It's over. And it's crazy we find this headline in the middle of, you know, this bigger mushroom cloud about Senate bills and who should and shouldn't have autonomy over college football. It's just not kind of another log on the fire this week, I guess.
1: I think I need to ask Josh Pate what dog I sound like barking into this microphone. Of course, NCAA rules prohibit athletes from wagering on sports, and athletes who bet on their own teams and schools face permanent bans. But apparently, that rule can be reversed by the court. So Pete wonders if there's any more lines.
4: What was the threshold here? If your argument is, well, yeah, he bet on games, but I mean, if we rule him ineligible, he's going to miss the season. If that's your logic, what could he have done that would have tilted the seesaw the other direction? Like, how egregious would the offenses have to have been? Because, I mean, the guy could have looked at the spider cam and hit go on a bet, and this would still apply. This logic would still apply. So I just really, maybe there is no logic here, or maybe it extends well beyond just us with racehorse blinders on looking at one matter, and maybe it does extend to overall governance or lack thereof that the NCAA has. And I know Jeffrey Kessler has his hands on multiple ongoing cases that relate to that. This, again, I use the log on the fire analogy again, because this just feels like another one.
1: Well, Sorsby will sit out Texas Tech's games against the non-conference opponents, Abilene Christian and Oregon State, as a condition for the injunction, and he must continue counseling and treatment. SportsCenter All Night, Chris Lewis here on ESPN Radio. Light slate Monday in Major League Baseball, but still some entertaining contests, including the Yankees going extras against the Guardians.
5: Bellinger grounds it through into left field, a base hit. Sanchez will score. Here comes Rice. It's cut off. He will score. Out at third is Schumann, but it's a huge two-run single for Cody Bellinger.
1: That on the YES Network. And 7-5, the final. Guardians fall to the Yankees. For the Yankees, believe it or not, their first extra inning win this year. They were 0-3 entering the day. We'll stay with the American League East. Showdown between the Rays and Red Sox. And it's won by the Rays.
6: Swinging a line drive the other way. It's a base hit in the left field. And the third time is the charm for Jonathan Aranda. Slater trots home from third. The Rays have the lead back. It's 2-1 in the fifth inning.
1: 620 WDAE, 3-1 final. Rays squeak past the Red Sox. And they are 22-9 at home this season. Mariners double up the Orioles thanks to a big fly by Josh Naylor.
7: Here's the pitch. Swung on. That is blasted. Right field. It's towards the big wall. It is gone! Over the big wall. Grand slam. Sail away, Josh Naylor. He clears them all with one big swing. And the Mariners lead 5-1.
1: Not on Seattle Sports, 7:10 a.m. Third career grand slam for Josh Naylor. It's a 6-3 Mariners win over the Orioles. Elsewhere in Major League Baseball, Astros in extra innings. It took 10. They beat the Angels 5-4. Astros have won 3 of the last 4. Phillies, Christopher Sanchez continues to deal. He went 7 innings. Allowed just 4 hits, 2 runs. He had 10 strikeouts. He improved his record to 8-2 as the Phillies knock off the Blue Jays 5-2. Nationals just 1 run better than the Giants 4-3. Coming up next, how did the Spurs step up? 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
1: Caitlin Clark hits a game winner for the Indiana Fever. Brandon Sorsby granted an injunction against the NCAA, eligible to play next season. Spurs silence the hottest ticket in New York City.
2: The road team rules in these NBA finals. The San Antonio Spurs come to Madison Square Garden and knock off the Knicks 115-111.
3: We weathered the storm. I mean, we've been fighting adversity all year. I mean, we looked at this like nothing different. We just wanted to come here and get a win.
4: Have time to really catch your breath and discuss some things that you need to improve upon or what you're seeing out there that hopefully can help each other in the second half. And that's what we did. And I thought we came out of the third quarter with the right approach. We got some stops and had some good execution.
1: Road team rules indeed. Spurs 115, Knicks 111. Knicks still lead the series 2-1, but it's the second NBA Finals all time in which each of the first three games were won by the road team. You got to go back to 1993, that Bulls-Suns NBA Finals. 13-game playoff win streak for the Knicks is done, thanks in large part to the large man, Victor Wembanyama. 30 points, 5 boards, 5 assists. First career road finals game, and he does that with the Garden going absolutely nuts. And what a pleasure it must have been to call that one on ESPN Radio. Mark Kestisher, PJ Carlissimo, Doris Burke, they have postgame extra.
2: Chris, thank you very much. San Antonio very much in the NBA Finals. Doris Burke, this young San Antonio team grabbed the lead. They were tested late, but hit just enough shots and have pulled off their first win of the Finals.
5: We've been talking about the fact that this has been one of the best defensive teams in the league all year. They have been especially good in the playoffs. 3 of the 4 quarters tonight, a Knicks team held in the 20s, 22 in the first, 27 in the third. And in the fourth quarter, you put the clamps down and hold them to 20. After giving up 64 in the first half, you gave up 47. And you continue to make life brutal on Jalen Brunson. Did he end up with 32 points? You bet he did. But it took him 25 shots to get there. He makes 11 field goals. Peach, that is a special group in terms of their grit, their mental toughness. There is so much to love about this young San Antonio Spurs team.
6: And their young head coach, who does an incredible job, Mitch Johnson. They turned the ball over 8 times in as hostile arena as there is, when all of New York City was ready to celebrate. All everybody was doing was walking around the streets, holding up 4 fingers, sweeping 4. Not to be. The bench contributed tonight, 25 points off the San Antonio bench. I'll tell you, quietly had a very good game. Luke Kornet and Keldon Johnson didn't have big stats, but they gave him good minutes. 2 other guys who I think stepped up, because De'Aaron Fox and Dylan Harper shot the ball poorly, very poorly. They did other things well, but they didn't shoot it well. Julian Champagne and Devin Vassell, kind of quietly, one's 4-for-9, the other's 3-for-4. They got 23 points between them. All these other games we're talking about,

0: so many different Knicks. We're talking about Brunson. We're talking about Towns. We're talking about Bridges. We're talking about Hart. And there was really only one or two Spurs to talk about. Not tonight. Four, five, six different Spurs stepped up and contributed.
1: And if you're going to put this team down, you don't come out the way the Knicks did in the third quarter.
0: Oh, yes.
1: A couple real careless turnovers. You had a seven-point edge. You had a young team, I thought, close to the ropes if you could have thrown a haymaker to start the third. Can't be casual against this team, boy. They are tough as nails.
2: San Antonio in the win column after dropping two on their home floor. They traveled to New York. They quiet the hostile crowd, and they are now trailing 2-1. Spurs 115, Knicks 111, Wemby 32 points, and Steph Castle scores 23. Game four coming up on Wednesday night. Now for PJ Carlosimo, Doris Burke, I'm Mark Kestisher right here on your home for the 2026 NBA Finals, ESPN Radio, and the ESPN app. Let's go back to Chris Lewis in the studio.
3: Thanks so much. What a wonderful job on the call. As always, this series continues to live up to all the billing. And you just heard Mark Kestisher run down the numbers of Stephon Castle. And it wasn't just that crew of Kesty, PJ, and Doris on the call. George Sedano was working as a reporter and caught up with Castle after the game.
4: Stephon, you guys had two disappointing losses at home. How did you come in here and take game three?
5: I mean, we just stayed together. We weathered the storm. I mean, we've been fighting adversity all year. And, I mean, we looked at this like nothing different. We just wanted to come here and get a win.
4: Your coach, we heard him say during one of the huddles, he's okay if you guys make mistakes as long as you're being aggressive. And you guys were that from the start. Yeah. What was the mentality there?
5: Yeah, I mean, our season's on the line. Whether it ends this game or not, we feel like our season's on the line every game, and we want to go out playing aggressive. And I think we did that tonight.
4: And another way your season was on the line, you guys struggled a little bit from the free throw line early, but 10 for 10 down the stretch. Tell me about what it takes to hit those free throws, those clutch ones.
5: Yeah, just poise. I mean, just wanted to win the game and do whatever it takes to do that. So I think we have a lot of talented and very skilled players on our team, and I feel like we stepped up at the end.
4: And then defensively, you guys held them to 47 in the second half. What went into that end of the court?
5: I think just rebounding. I feel like for the most part we were doing a good job on them defensively, but we couldn't close out our possession with rebounds, and I feel like we did that in the second half.
3: Castle, a big-time clutch three in the fourth, 23 points in the game. Spurs win 115-111. Knicks still lead the series 2-1. Game four, Wednesday. Coverage begins on ESPN Radio, 7:30 p.m. Eastern. Gear up. SportsCenter all night. Chris Lewis here on ESPN Radio. Texas Tech quarterback Brandon Sorsby has been granted a temporary injunction against the NCAA that could clear the way for him to play for the Red Raiders coming up next season. A Texas judge, he granted Sorsby a preliminary injunction Monday that prevents the NCAA from punishing him for violating its rules on sports gambling. Sorsby was ruled ineligible by the NCAA after it was discovered he had wagered approximately $90,000 on professional and college sports over 4 years, including 40 bets involving Indiana football when he was a freshman on the team in 2022. Of course, Paul Feinbaum had a take.
6: The NCAA has lost its soul a long time ago. So let's not act like what's happening here. I mean, this is more of a, most players understand this maybe more than even fans, is that this is just verboten. You don't bet on a team, but this guy did. And by the way, I mean, gambling is so pervasive right now in every sport, including college athletics, that there's probably so much more of this going on, and we act like this is a one-time isolated situation. It is not.
3: Well, perhaps the only thing more interesting than a Feinbaum perspective is perspective of his listeners. Let's give that a whirl.
7: I can't believe it. I mean, what kind of rules do they have? They said if you bet on other teams, you'd get suspended. Am I right on that? And if you bet on your own team, you are gone. What a joke.
8: Kessler is the kind of attorney that you don't hire him, he hires you. He feels like he had a dead-to-rights case here, and he got old Sorsby, and he represented him in court, and he whooped that NCAA lawyer's butt.
9: The only people right now that could really control this thing is the people that control the football playoff series. They could say, we will not take any team who has a member that has any affiliation or had one with gambling. At that problem, then it would start, because all these other kids are saying now, hey, I can run out there and gamble and they're going to let me keep on playing.
10: The only way, and that commission, what he needs to do is tell that man he can't play. But we know he ain't going to do that, Paul, because they want to win. Everything, everybody's sacrificing everything just to win. Texas, wake up.
11: I don't understand what we're doing here. The NCAA needs to go away.
3: The Paul Feinbaum Show must listen as always, but even more so when you have a controversy similar to this. We all know NCAA rules prohibit athletes from wagering on sports, and athletes who bet on their own teams, they face permanent bans. But apparently that rule can be reversed by the courts. ESPN Radio's Freddie Coleman thinks the NCAA needs to find a way to fight this one.
12: Hey, NCAA, I don't want you to strongly disagree. I want you strongly to fight this. Don't strongly disagree. We're not playing Monopoly here. Seriously, we're not playing backgammon. You're the NCAA. Prove it. Act like a governing body and say, hey, judge, I tell you what, we're going to fight this ruling. Hey, Brendan Sorsby, how much money are those guys on retainer? We're about to find out. Because there's no way you can let an athlete get away with this when he clearly broke the rule that says you cannot gamble on your own sport while as a member of the NCAA as a college athlete. We're just going to let people break rules and have a judge in favor of breaking a rule because he's in the same county where Texas Tech is? Hey, NCAA, strongly fight this.
13: Hello.
12: Or then it's really no reason to even have any kind of NCAA.
3: Well, Sorsby, he'll sit out Texas Tech's games against the non-conference opponents to start the year, Abilene Christian and Oregon State. That's the condition of the injunction. And he also must continue counseling and treatment. Now, speaking of criticism, not many athletes have had to deal with it more than Caitlin Clark over the last few weeks. It comes with being one of the most polarizing athletes in sports right now. And entering Monday, the former Iowa star in a bit of a slump, Monica McNutt chimed in on the Rich Eisen Show.
14: For a long time, this league has been run by veterans in terms of their skill, talent, their strength. And I applaud Caitlin, Angel, Olivia, Cameron when she's healthy, like all of these rookie classes that we've seen over the last couple of years. I applaud them, Paige Beckers, all of them. They've come in and hit the curve in a way that has been very, very impressive initially. And while the rookie curve does not necessarily look the same, there still is a curve. And so I think between both some of the adjustments to officiating, teams becoming even more familiar with her game, Caitlin's nature as a player, if you go back and watch Iowa, she is competitive. She's spirited. She's fiery. I think there's a lot happening at once, and it's going to prove to be a growth moment for her and her organization. Now, I expect her to navigate it, but I think what is still true, even though it looks different because the younger players maybe have more popular names and bigger brands, is it's a league that vets have dominated so far, and I think that's where we're running into an issue.
3: Well, Caitlin Clark in the Indiana Fever test against the Mystics. And Clark got off to a good start in the game, 10 points in the first quarter, but it was close down the stretch. And, of course, Clark was the go-to player.
15: 4.3 seconds to go. Fever down by one. Sophie inbounds to Caitlin. Catch and shoot three. Good with 1.2 seconds left from the left wing. Caitlin Clark for the lead, 78-76. Caitlin in the clutch.
16: You called it. You said it.
3: That's John Nolan on the Fever Radio Network. Game winner for Caitlin Clark. Well timed. Fever 78, Mystic 76. Aces starting to pick it up. They take it to the Storm.
17: Here's Young coming off the Wilson screen. Wilson staring at Fong. Tees up a three and drills it.
18: Fong just has a look on her face. She did have a hand out, stretched out, trying to block the shot, but it's just not enough.
3: That on USA Network, Aces 101, Storm 91. The Storm have lost six in a row. The other score in the WNBA, Liberty beat the Sun 89-80. To the College World Series, determining the eight teams, six of the eight spots already locked in. The last two were decided Monday via suspended games. We start Tuscaloosa Super Regional.
19: This one's out to right center. Up to it, and Alabama has done it. Their first trip to Omaha since 1999. Celebrate, Alabama.
3: Alabama, 7-2 winners over St. John's. So they go to Omaha, and joining them, another team from the SEC.
13: First one on the way. Swings and pops it up. LeChance gets rid of the mask, and Oklahoma is headed to Omaha.
3: That on ESPN2, Oklahoma beats Kansas 13-2, so that one wasn't close. So five SEC teams in the Men's College World Series, five of the eight from the same conference. Coming up next, World Cup on the doorstep. What's the message from Team USA? This is SportsCenter All Night on ESPN Radio.
20: 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NBA Finals Game 3. 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George Kittle joins the fun. 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
1: A wild one out west. Brewers and Athletics. So this game had a number of twists and turns. We just picked this one up in extra innings. Top of the 10th on WTMJ. Brewers take the lead.
2: Barlow's 3-0.
3: He took a rip and he drilled it high and deep into the night. Watch it fly. Goodbye. A bomb of epic proportions for William Contreras on a 3-0 pitch. You had to see it to believe it.
1: So the Brewers end up scoring four runs in the top of the 10th inning. Take a 14-10 lead. You feel like when you have a four-run lead in extras, you should be good. But in the bottom half, the Athletics score four runs. They tie it up. It goes to 12. The Brewers back in front.
4: Here's the pitch. And a chopper back up the middle. Backhanded by the second baseman. And the throw comes home. And Yelich underneath the tag. And the ball gets all the way back to the backstop. As Langeliers couldn't handle the throw from McNeil. And the Brewers take the lead. It is 15-14.
1: Yeah, 15-14, and we're not talking NFL. That's your final score, Brewers 15, Athletics 14. 29 total runs scored, most in a game in the big since August 1st of last season. Let's get out, speaking of teams from the West Coast, Padres. They're better than the Reds.
5: Here's the pitch. Taylor swings, lines it over the head of the shortstop McClain into left field. Both runs will score. Bogarts and Bowen check in. A two-run single for Samad Taylor. He's driven in three and some breathing room now in the eighth. It's 5-2.
1: That on 97.3, the Fan, as the Padres top the Reds 6-2. The Padres, their sixth win when trailing entering the seventh inning this season. For the Reds, they have dropped five in a row. Here's today's top sound.
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1: We start off in the WNBA, where Caitlin Clark comes up big in the clutch. 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
7: 4.3 seconds to go. Fever down by one. Sophie inbounds to Caitlin. Catch and shoot three. Good with 1.2 seconds left from the left wing. Caitlin Clark for the lead. 78-76.
0: Number three.
1: To college baseball, as the Alabama Crimson Tide return to the College World Series for the first time in a long time.
8: This one's out to right center. Fowler catches up to it. And Alabama has done it. Their first trip to Omaha since 1999. Celebrate, Alabama.
0: Number two.
1: We'll head to the majors, where the Mariners' Josh Naylor comes to the plate, bases loaded, on Seattle Sports 710 AM.
9: Here's the pitch. Swung on. That is blasted. Right field. It's towards the big wall. It is gone! Over the big wall. Grand slam. Sail away, Josh Naylor. He clears them all with one big swing, and the Mariners lead 5-1.
0: Number one.
1: And finally, we head to the hardwood, and the Spurs got one back in the Mecca. Heard right here on ESPN Radio.
10: The road team rules in these NBA Finals. The San Antonio Spurs come to Madison Square Garden and knock off the Knicks 115-111. San Antonio down 2-1 in the NBA Finals.
1: 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It is just a mere days away. The tournament kicks off Thursday in Mexico City, with Mexico hosting South Africa. The final, of course, July 19th, MetLife Stadium. The United States will become the sixth nation to host multiple World Cups and the first to host multiple men's and women's World Cups. Captain Tim Ream on the significance.
11: It's about just opening your eyes and taking everything in, because this is unique. This is different. This is completely different from anything that any of us as players has experienced. So take it in, enjoy it, embrace everything that it is, because it's so unique, it's so special, and it's not something that we'll ever get to do again.
1: Ream could set the record for the oldest U.S. men's national team player to appear in a FIFA World Cup match. If he does make an appearance against Paraguay on June 12th, be 38 years old and 251 days old. He's one of 26 on the roster, one of 13 that was a carryover from the last World Cup. Goalkeeper Matt Freese has a message for Team USA fans.
12: Believe. When you have a group of guys that fights for each other and dies for each other on the field, anything can happen. So believe in us, bring the energy, and we hear each and every one of you.
1: So there you go. It'll be exciting, certainly. U.S. will be making its 12th World Cup appearance, has advanced past the group stage in each of its last three appearances. Only two host nations have ever failed to advance past the first round at the FIFA World Cup. South Africa 2010, Qatar in 2022. Here's Ricardo Pepi.
13: Yeah, I think, at the end of the day, we see this as a fantastic opportunity to be able to play in front of our country, in front of our people, and, represent each other, represent our family. So, just a little bit of the pressure aside, I feel like we see it more as an opportunity to be able to represent our country.
1: USA, they are in Group D with Turkey, Australia, and Paraguay. So that is impressive that the United States hosting and have the opportunity to move on. Well, the Spurs have the opportunity to continue their series. 115-111, they win, take their first from the Knicks. Now 2-1. The Spurs are still trailing the series. Here's our coach Mitch Johnson on the comeback second half.
14: We had to come out with the right approach and the right energy. There were some things in the second quarter that we weren't sharp enough on. And halftime's a time to really catch your breath and discuss some things that you need to improve upon or what you're seeing out there that hopefully can help each other in the second half. And that's what we did. And I thought we came out of the third quarter with the right approach and got some stops and had some good execution.
1: Mitch Johnson will hope to even up the series coming up on Wednesday. But that wraps up this edition of SportsCenter All Night. My name is Chris Lewis. Thanks so much to our entire crew. Unsportsmanlike is next.
0: The traditions. The rivalries. Drama.
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10: 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The San Antonio Spurs come to Madison Square Garden and knock off the Knicks 115-111.
26: We weathered the storm. I mean, we've been fighting adversity all year. I mean, we looked at this like nothing different. We just wanted to come here and get a win.
14: Halftime's a time to really catch your breath and discuss some things that you need to improve upon or what you're seeing out there that hopefully can help each other in the second half. And that's what we did. I thought we came out of the third quarter with the right approach. We got some stops and had some good execution.
27: It had me

0: 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You heard the finals last night. Game number 3 here on ESPN Radio, as always, presented by Gusto, as the San Antonio Spurs take game number 3, 115-111. The Knicks' 13-game winning streak in the postseason, unbelievable, comes to an end. Three games, three road teams winning in this series. Along with Michelle Smallman, Chris Canty, Evan Cohen with you. Good morning, everybody, after a wild night last night at Madison Square Garden.
1: I'm sure it's not a good morning for Nuno. Oh. I mean, him and all of the other Knicks fans got to be out there puckered right now, because we thought that this was going to be a nice, clean sweep in terms of how this series would go. The Knicks got the first one on the road, got greedy, took game two. Took a stranglehold on this series. No team has ever come back in an NBA Finals after losing the first two games at home. And we thought coming back to the Garden in game three, all of the energy, massive crowd, that the Knicks would ride the wave. And the young San Antonio Spurs had something different in mind. That was a wildly impressive performance from the young Spurs small.
2: Totally.
1: Wemby, 22 years old. Steph Castle, 21. Dylan Harper, 20. Those guys played with a maturity and a poise beyond their years, especially in the second half.
2: Yeah, did the Spurs learn to close? Because if so, yikes for the Knicks. But first time since 93 that the road team won the first three games of the finals. That's obviously odd. But yeah, we saw a different version of the Spurs last night. And I don't know if I'm a Knicks fan, if I'm panicking today, just because the game was so closely contested. There was obviously a lot of physicality. People are feeling a certain way about the whistle or lack thereof. Also, the Knicks haven't lost since April 23rd. At some point, you were going to drop a game. And I know that you wanted to get this one last night, first one in the finals at home. The energy was high. But at some point, you probably were going to lose a game. It's very rare to be able to sweep three series in a row on your way to winning a final. So I wouldn't panic a little much if I was the Knicks fan today.
0: Yeah, San Antonio was up 11 after the first quarter. Knicks had an unbelievable second quarter, outscoring the Spurs 42-24 in that second quarter to take a 64-57 halftime lead. Spurs bounce back. They're up one going into the fourth quarter of that game. And in that fourth quarter, early on, they were both bad in terms of their shooting. I think it was 96-91 for about a half hour, it felt like, in real time. Obviously not in game time. And the Spurs had two huge shots late, one at 108-104 with 1:53 to go, a Steph Castle three where Wemby got double and triple team, kind of got caught up with the ball, got it out to Castle, he hits a three, and then 111-108, Spurs had the lead, 12.2 to go. De'Aaron Fox, who I got to be honest, I forgot was the clutch player of the year a few years ago. He was kind of Brunson, not as good, but he was the Brunson in the lefty.
1: The Kings version of Jalen Brunson.
0: Bad team, can he carry them, right? Like, he was that. You forget about that a little bit.
1: Yeah.
0: And obviously hit that mid-range shot to win the game, ultimately put it away for them at 115-111. I thought Wemby was great last night. Inside out, that's how he played, and you knew right off the bat, dunking the ball, his first three possessions, two dunks and a layup, and we'll get to what he did with Brunson and whether or not it should have been called a flagrant, and Mike Brown had what to say, the head coach of the Knicks, about all the fouls and the free throw discrepancy. We'll get to that in about 10 minutes or so, but the Spurs deserve their flowers, and Wemby with 32 points in this game, 11 of 18 from the floor, 2 of 4 from behind the arc, 8 of 9 from the three-point line. You noticed last night, when he shoots the three, it's when he's tired. It's actually a break for him. He just happens to be a good shooter, and that is what you want. If he's going to rest on the floor somehow, and he played the entire fourth quarter, but he played inside out, and that was vital for them.
1: Well, yeah, I mean, he was allowed to play the entire fourth quarter and a large chunk of the second half because the Knicks were in foul trouble, right? The Knicks got in a bonus early in both the third quarter and the fourth quarter. They played the final 4.5 minutes of the third quarter in the bonus. They played the final 8 minutes of the fourth quarter in the bonus. Boys and girls, they ain't but 24 minutes and a half of basketball. And the Spurs spent more time than not in that half in the bonus. So what does that mean? A lot of free throws. That means Wemby having an opportunity to put his hands on his shorts, get some rest. We had several reviews of flagrant fouls in that game last night. So that gave him an opportunity to get some rest as well. So I think the flow of the overall game allowed for Wemby to rest while he was on the court. The other thing that I thought was an interesting tweak by Mitch Johnson was going with the four-guard lineup with Wemby, especially in the fourth quarter. That lineup gave the Knicks some problems. Now, it's counterintuitive because the Spurs have had issues with rebounding in this series, keeping the Knicks off the offensive glass, but I thought the four-guard lineup with Wemby did a really good job of rebounding. But why I bring that up is because there were certain offensive sets where they allowed Wemby to flare to the corner, space the floor, and one of the guards would hunt the most ideal matchup.
0: Which is 11.
1: They'd break them down off the bounce, and they'd get into the paint where they could finish at the rim, or they could dish for somebody else to get a chippy. I thought that was brilliant by Mitch Johnson in terms of allowing Wemby to have some offensive possessions where he actually got some rest too. I mean, Castle and Harper, those two dudes came out there with something on their mind. Mm-hmm. They were going after Jalen Brunson. They attacked him early. Yeah. I mean, Harper's dunk on OG Anunoby at the end of the first quarter, like, that was a tone setter for a 20-year-old to take that personal against an all-NBA defender. Like, that is incredible to see that. And then Steph Castle, I mean, I can't say enough about this dude. Found a way to get to the rim, found a way to get to the line early on. I mean, he damn near drops 20 in the first half. I thought those two guys were the biggest difference in the Spurs offense and the overall mentality of the team in this game. Wemby is going to get his, but when those two guys, when Dylan Harper and Steph Castle play like that, especially early on, the Spurs are going to be hard to beat.
0: I think they could play like that also because of it goes hand in hand. Wemby can do what he can do because of them. They can do what they can do because of him. And I thought they did a great job of throwing passes to Wemby. The only he could catch them passes. They need to do more of that. Like, the only he could, there are no other players in the league that could catch some of the passes that they threw except for Victor Wembanyama. And that was phenomenal last night and how they approached that. The two guys, Castle and Harper, are just monsters out there. Yeah. And the fact that they can guard Jalen Brunson, attempt to guard Jalen Brunson one-on-one. I don't know that anyone could really guard Jalen Brunson one-on-one. I don't know that anyone could really guard SGA one-on-one. The guy who has done the best at that relative to efficiency is Steph Castle. Oh, by the way, he was a scorer in the first half. And oh, by the way, he hit maybe the biggest shot of the game in the second half. So when you get that kind of production, that was tremendous last night. And you know what? There were other guys that sprinkled in a couple of moments. Keldon Johnson was way better in this game than he was previously. He wasn't great, but no, he was better. Better. Cornette at least gave him a moment, and they're not great. I mean, it's really bad at times when Wemby is off the floor. They had a moment or two with Cornette, but I thought just the tempo and the tone was set early by giving Wemby the ball in the paint. That's it. Just start there and let it develop from there. I thought they were terrible in the second quarter in doing that. They did not do that. And they also have to be a little bit more conscious of, you know, they have him as the screener, which means somebody else coming off the ball. At times they need someone to screen for him just to get to the block.
1: Yes, I agree with that.
0: Away from the ball.
1: Because you saw what the Knicks were doing with Towns, with OG.
0: Yeah, offensive line drills.
1: They were bodying him. They were grabbing his jersey.
0: Like, as they should.
1: You're going to have to get guys to free him up. Back picks allow him to get down to the post to get to his spots. It's too hard for Wemby to get in position all the time. Early on, he can do it because he's got more energy. But as the game wears on, they've got to find ways to free him up so he can get in the painted area and he doesn't settle for jump shots. As we get into the third quarter, second half, you started seeing him settle for more mid-range shots, more three-point shots. That's not the direction that this thing needs to go. Now, I thought overall the mentality for the Spurs was to make sure we get into the paint, whether it's the guards being able to do it after you space the floor or whether it's dumping it down into Wemby. They never got too far away from that. And I think that was the difference in this matchup, in this game, versus the first two games of this series. It felt like they got away from Wemby in the paint in games one and two. They never really got too far away from it in this game.
2: I'm glad you brought up the mentality of this team, too, because Wemby kept saying it after the first two games, and some of his teammates echoed that sentiment that we just have to play our game and we'll be fine. They didn't panic at all. And even post-game, when Wemby was talking to Lisa Salters and she said, how does this help your confidence heading into game four? And he was like, it doesn't. We feel great about ourselves regardless of what's happening. But they got off to a really fast start and they set the tone and they played their version of Spurs basketball more last night than we've seen so far in this series.
0: If you're going to define their version of Spurs basketball, that's what to you?
2: Well, getting off to a start like they did last night, mm-hmm. Wemby setting the tone early. I think he needs to be the one that sets the tone early. And we got that from him last night. They were physical, which I appreciated. We're going to get into this more. I like that the refs are not letting the whistle decide the series, but there is a line at some point. But they went out there and said, we are going to impose ourselves on this team. And they did it.
0: Yeah, I think the Wemby setting the tone early is like, I think with the way he did it last night is the way he needs to. That's tone setting. If he were to shoot 5 threes in the first quarter and make three of them, we'd all go crazy. Oh, my God, this guy's great. I don't know that that's tone setting. I think when you have to play him by the rim, it drops guys. And then if you give Castle and Harper any space to cook, you're done. I know they're only 21 and 20 years old, respectively. It doesn't matter. Those guys are monsters out there. And Dylan Harper is as fearless of a player in sports at a young age as we've seen in years. I don't know anyone that is as fearless as Dylan Harper at that. He's 20 years old. 20, 2-0. No fear. Going at OG? OG was awesome last night. OG is an all-league type defender. Yeah, I got you. The two-hand hang in the air, wait for OG to clear it, while you're hanging in the air and then dunking on him? Are you kidding me? 20 years old? Fearless. We talk about Anthony Edwards. Oh, he's fearless. No. This guy's at another level of fear, of fearless. Like, he's not afraid of this moment. He's not afraid of that team. And that's what would excite you if you are San Antonio. There is a flip side to this. Mike Brown, head coach of the New York Knicks, who has not been good, he has been great, had what to say about the way in which this game played out last night. We will get to that next. We're on Sportsmanlike, presented by Progressive Insurance. Heroes rise
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13: John Kincaid, 97.5 The Fanatic in Philadelphia, joining us here, reacting to what we all knew was going to happen. I expected to happen. A.J. 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
14: John, what was the driving force behind A.J. 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
1: To go 24 free throw attempts in a second half compared to 8, I never thought I'd see that in an NBA Finals game.
2: The referees usually side with the more aggressive team, so I blame the Knicks for that. Blow
3: the whistle. The voices there of Knicks head coach Mike Brown, and then after that, Draymond Green as part of the Inside the NBA team on ESPN. 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Last night, game number 3, won by the San Antonio Spurs. Definitely was an aggressive effort right from the jump. Victor Wembanyama going inside out. Dunks, layups early on. Steph Castle and Dylan Harper phenomenal in the way in which they were attacking the baskets. So yes, Draymond is right. The more aggressive team. Now, obviously, there is a line and you have to stay within that or stay within that, you know, below that line, so to speak. Mike Brown, head coach of the New York Knicks, was not thrilled with the free throw discrepancy in that second half of the game, 24-8 in favor of San Antonio.
2: I never thought I'd be in the NBA Finals and see a team get 24 free throw attempts in the second half to another team's 8. There were opportunities for fouls to be called to at least try to even the free throws out. Again, maybe we fouled that many times, but they fouled too. And it's not shown at the end of the day on this box score.
3: In all fairness to Mike Brown, he did start that conversation by fully giving credit to the Spurs, Mitch Johnson, and the team. I just want to point that out. It's not like he avoided that altogether.
4: He did that.
3: That needs to be pointed out. So this is not just a complaint about the officials. Smalls, does he have a point, though?
5: He does have a point, but also the turnover is a factor. The Knicks shot 36% in the second half, 7 for 27 in the fourth quarter. I don't think the calls are lack thereof, even though there is a disparity, were the reason why the Knicks lost the game. And the players echoed that sentiment last night. And obviously, as we've seen in the NBA, particularly in these playoffs, saying that in the media space will potentially influence the way the game is called in game 4. So if you're Mike Brown, you say something. But yeah, there was a disparity last night, but I don't think it's the reason why they lost the game, CeCe.
6: The Knicks had 2 more fouls than the Spurs. It didn't feel like a disparity to me. The whistle goes both ways. The Knicks had 5 more fouls in the second half than the Spurs did. The Spurs had 3 more fouls than the Knicks did in the first half. It's not just a matter of the fouls, but it's when you get them. If you get the majority of your fouls in the second half, and when you're tired and you're out of position defensively, sometimes that can happen, that's what you get. I thought what put the Knicks behind the eight ball when it comes to fouling is staying with the lineup of Landry Shamet and Jordan Clarkson and Jose Alvarado too long.
3: 23 minutes for Shamet, 12 minutes for Alvarado, 13 minutes for Clarkson. Did have 10 points, but none in the fourth, I don't believe.
6: Clarkson had a 3-point make. I think it was a 3-point. But anyway, like, there was no reason to stay with those guys in what, the final 3 minutes of the third quarter and the first 3 minutes of the fourth quarter? Why are those guys playing that extended of a stretch? I get it. Brunson in foul trouble. I understand it. But there's no reason to have those 3 guys on the court for that extended period of time. He did it earlier in the series. He did it again last night, and it came back to bite him in the ass. And that's how you go the first 3.5 minutes of a quarter without scoring a single point. That's what puts you behind the eight ball more than the whistles from the refs. Mm-hmm. So blame that. Blame yourself. Don't blame the refs. Like, I understand you want to try to flip it and deflect blame and try to instill confidence in your guys and avoid this impending doom that seems to loom over the Knicks anytime something goes good with this franchise. But you got to call it like you see it if you're head coach. You got to be the mirror for your team. And last night, he wasn't that. The Knicks were not as good defensively last night as they've been in the previous 2 games of this series. Last night was the first game that the Spurs had in these playoffs where they didn't have double-digit turnovers. The first time in the entire playoffs. Series with Portland, series with Minnesota, series with OKC. First time in the playoffs where they didn't have double-digit turnovers. That to me, speaks to the Knicks not being in positions like they're accustomed to being in, not being sound fundamentally, not moving their feet and sliding the way that they're supposed to, not being connected, not being on a string, and then all of a sudden that opens the door for guys to get dribble penetration, and you put yourself in a situation where you're giving them an easy look at the rim or you're going to foul. There was a reason why San Antonio got to the line a lot last night. They were aggressive in their mentality. The only way you combat that is being fundamentally sound on defense, and the Knicks were not that last night.
3: There's been a lot of discussion already about the Wemby play with Jalen Brunson, where he kind of took his, he almost palmed his head and threw him to the ground, and there was no flagrant called in that spot. There should have been a flagrant called in that spot, no question about it. That said, that's fine with me. Like, I want, if I'm a Spurs fan last night, I need to know my team's going to do anything it takes, even if it gets a little dirty at times. Oh, now, yeah. I'm surprised Wemby has to be the dirty one, because usually you bring somebody else off the bench to do that. You know, there's a reason that Bismack Biyombo, Kelly Olynyk, and Mason Plumlee are sitting there. That's for them to do.
4: Can I ask, why are you surprised that Wemby's the dirty one? He has now this entire history, this playoffs, of being the dirty one consistently.
3: Okay, well, I'm surprised that they don't use someone else for that, but I actually think for him, it just shows he will do whatever it takes.
7: Well, you can't justify that. Like, that's the second one this series that they clearly missed that they've allowed him to get away with. You can't justify, oh, I like that. That is a clear and obvious dirty play, and if someone else does it, they would call that. I think that's the part that Mike Brown is talking about. It's the, hey, the fairness in the whistle, right? And the Knicks didn't lose because of the whistle. But it's the weirdness of 106-100. The Knicks inbounds the ball. Dylan Harper walks onto the court. The refs stop the play. That's 6-on-5. That should have been a technical. There was no response to that. It's the, you know, that's, I think, what Mike Brown is talking about. But Wemby is at this point now. Remember, he already has he got a flagrant 2 because he got ejected. So he already has 2 points. At 4 points, he gets suspended. So there's, and yes, I'm a agitated Knicks fan this morning who got 2.5 hours of sleep. But like, but that's part of it, where, right? Like, they're gonna make sure that they don't do anything for him to get ejected. So that's,
3: once again, I like it.
7: But that's
3: once again, I like it.
7: And if that happened to against your team, you'd be like, all right, cool, right?
3: I understand it. It happened to my team. I literally and then they put Udonis Haslam in to go knock people out. That's what happens, right? Like, I've seen it happen. Once again, I like it. Because if you know you can get away with it, and you know it's going to help your team, whatever.
6: But hold on, Nuno. Why are you getting... That happened early on in the game. Why are you getting mad at the refs and not getting mad at the other Knicks for not having Jalen Brunson's back?
7: Because we go back to what happened earlier in the game, right? They ended up calling a technical against Josh Hart with the little whatever it was with Luke Kornet, right?
3: Well, he kicked him.
7: He moved him out of the way. Like, it was
6: he moved him out of the way.
3: Wemby definitively should have been called for flagrance. There's no question he should have been called for flagrance. So should Josh Hart. I love Josh Hart.
6: He politely moved him out of the way.
3: With his feet.
5: He shifted him a little.
3: With his feet.
7: No, he pushed him when he got up.
3: He kicked him.
7: Semantics.
6: Yeah, I'm about to say, you can't call Wemby dirty and not call Josh Hart dirty.
4: Nuno has been complaining.
6: One of the Spurs had a breakaway and the guy tripped him.
7: Well, no.
3: Even that one,
7: I saw, like, that, if you look at the whole review of that, Vassell kicks the ball before he gets tripped.
3: I'm down 2-0. I'm on the road. My sports life is on the line. I'm doing whatever it takes.
5: You gotta be desperate.
3: Oh, yeah, they were desperate.
5: But they should have been desperate.
7: That's fine. We talk about when it's going to change, when we are going to reverse course on this love affair of Wemby. Stuff like this will add to it, and especially if they continue to win, like this stuff of him being a dirty player will add to the people turning on him. That's just, is that not fair to say that?
6: I think non-Knicks fans don't care about that.
7: Thunder fans feel a certain way.
6: Well, I mean, listen, I don't know about that. I don't know if that's going to make people turn on Victor Wembanyama.
3: Oh, I think it can make people like him more.
6: Yeah, I don't know about that.
3: And I don't believe that he should have gotten away with that. Let's be clear on that.
6: Okay, that's fine.
3: But I now know definitively he'll do whatever it takes.
6: Yeah, but he had 32, 8, and 6 to go along with 3 block shots in what was a must-win game on the road in the Garden.
3: Yeah, he was awesome.
6: In his first NBA Finals.
3: He was awesome.
5: Insane.
3: He was not awesome in the first two.
6: The Jalen Brunson thing, I get it. But people are going to go the other way in terms of having more adoration for Victor Wembanyama if he can step up and have that type of performance on the road. So I hear what you're saying, Nuno, but I think you're a little too close to it because you are a Knicks fan.
5: I'm with you. I think if you're neutral in this series, you're going to be like, Wemby will push people around like a rag doll. Exactly. He'll do whatever it needs, whatever the moment requires, Wemby will step up and do it.
3: And same will be said for me about Josh Hart. I know he will do whatever it takes and stand up to anyone at any time to do for his team. I love it. This is, you know, Breen and Legs and RJ said it on the TV broadcast last night. It's game three of the finals. This is when it starts to catch up to everybody where they get annoyed with each other.
6: But here's the thing, though, and I hate the pearl clutching by Nuno because he knows this. Like, when you get to this level, championship basketball, you're going to have some goons on the court. You just have to. And quite frankly, San Antonio doesn't have a lot of big guys. They don't have a ton of front court players that are goons. So Wemby has to be that.
3: That's right.
6: And everybody understands that.
3: They're big guys or they're small guys.
6: Steph Castle is a goon.
3: Yeah.
6: But he's a backcourt player. Like, you need your front court guys to be that. Kendrick Perkins was that. Udonis Haslam was that.
3: Yeah.
5: Like, we've seen Draymond do it.
6: Exactly. Draymond Green is that. Like, you have to have those guys.
5: Right.
3: Coming up. We got some power rankings brought to us by SoFi next on Sportsmanlike on ESPN Radio.
8: Hey, this is Rich Eisen coming up on Tuesday. NBA Finals Game 3. 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George Kittle joins the fun. 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And in studio, Eric Andre, the comedian. 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
2: All right, these are the Power Rankings. It's 6:30 on a Tuesday morning. Y'all know we love to rank stuff around that time. But before we get into that, she is the lovely Michelle Smallman. Good morning.
3: Good morning.
2: He is the Hoodie, the Ocho, Evan Cohen.
4: Hey now.
2: And I am the resident Super Bowl champion. These are my Power Rankings, and they are brought to you by SoFi Get Your Money Right. So my Power Rankings are inspired by what happened last night in Game 3. Season on the line for the San Antonio Spurs. Dare I say, a season-saving win? Well, at least it extends the series and guaranteed to get them back to San Antonio. But it got the old wheels in my head turning a little bit. What were some of the most defining season-saving wins in sports history? So, we got a list. Pat Costello, if you will.
0: Number 5.
2: 2018 College Football Playoff National Championship Game. Alabama Crimson Tide against the Georgia Bulldogs. And y'all know what time it was with Bama. Jalen Hurts struggled mightily in that first half. They had to bring in somebody that could actually throw the ball. And it ends up being Tua Tagovailoa. Tua comes in, sets things on fire, ends up guiding the Crimson Tide to a win in Mercedes-Benz Stadium, which is essentially a home game for the Georgia Bulldogs. It was a 26-23 overtime win for Bama and another national championship for Nick Saban. So that was an incredible, incredible stage, because when all of us got the news at halftime that Hurts wasn't coming back in, I think everybody was a little bit surprised that Saban would trust a freshman in that spot. Mm-hmm. And Tua came through, and he came through in fine fashion. So that was one of the more improbable season-saving performances that we've seen in sports.
3: I think that that carried Tua for a long time. You know, I will never forget the poise, though, that

0: that he showed in that moment as a freshman on the biggest stage, coming in at the most consequential time, but also the way Jalen Hurts handled that postgame, being genuinely excited for Tua, supporting his teammate, unselfish in that way. I learned a lot about both of them in that moment.
1: And he came back the next year.
0: Yes.
1: You want to talk about Jalen Hurts and who he came back the next year. Most guys in today's day and age would just transfer right after. Two gutsiest football decisions in-game of my lifetime. Saban benching his starting quarterback in the national championship game, and Sean Payton on side kick to start the second half for the Saints against the Colts.
2: That Sean Payton one was incredible.
1: Those are the two, one pro, one college. Two gutsiest decisions, I believe, of my lifetime in football.
2: All right, next.
3: Number four.
2: 2013 NBA Finals, Miami Heat, San Antonio Spurs, Game 6. I feel like I could do this justice, but Evan Cohen would be better served doing this one because he is the resident Miami Heat fan. So seconds away from elimination, Ev, take the wheel.
1: Well, you're talking about the Chris Bosh unbelievable rebound out to Ray Allen, corner three. I was at the game that remembered none of it, not because I drink or anything like that, but because it was all a blur of what happened in that moment, because they had already been lining the court. The ropes were already up around the court for the Spurs celebration to block any Heat fans from getting on there. Wow. So it was unbelievable. There was a Game 7, which is what people obviously... they won. What I'm saying is that in that game, what you're talking about, it was a LeBron miss, too.
2: Correct. That was it.
1: Into the Bosh rebound, and then obviously the Ray Allen shot.
2: See, I could have done it.
1: I didn't do it well, though.
2: Not with the same passion.
1: I didn't do it well.
2: No, you
1: did
2: it phenomenally.
1: Nah,
2: the recall was great. Next.
3: Number three.
2: This might be the Evan Cohen list. Because we got to go to Super Bowl 51, New England Patriots versus the Atlanta Falcons. Y'all know what it is. 28-3, Kyle Shanahan's best work or worst work, depending on what end you're on. But you're talking about the New England Patriots completing the largest comeback in Super Bowl history, the first overtime game in Super Bowl history. Everybody will remember the Edelman catch. What people forget was James White having 14 catches.
1: He was unbelievable.
2: People forget Dante Hightower's sack fumble on Matt Ryan. Those plays opened the door for Tom Brady to set an NFL record when it comes to completions in a Super Bowl. Phenomenal, phenomenal game. It was unbelievable. I was actually at that Super Bowl. It was my first one for ESPN. I was covering it.
0: Smalls,
2: you were at that Super Bowl. Can't believe we didn't cross paths then.
0: I know.
2: But we were both in the building to witness history made by Tom Brady. It's amazing that somebody that's won that many championships, I think he had four championships at that point, still have firsts in their Super Bowl career. But Tom Brady actually had it in that moment. Largest comeback in Super Bowl history.
0: Also, you forget the deflate gate to start the season. What Brady was at, four games to start the season. Jimmy G was in for him.
1: And Jacoby. Jimmy G got hurt. Jacoby
0: Brissett
1: at the start of the game. And there was a Thursday night game where Jacoby was they only had one quarterback, and Edelman was the backup.
0: There you go. So not only did the season start off rocky in that way, but I don't know if you remember this, CeCe. Obviously, it was such a blur the way everything went down. But when Brady mounted the comeback to win, and he is handed the trophy, and he's standing there with Roger Goodell, the guy who tried to, disrupt him with the Deflategate, and he gets to hoist that trophy right in front of him. That was such a moment.
1: That was unbelievable. It's interesting that you'd say the James White part of it. So James White, I'm Wisconsin. James White was the one that everyone thought, give him the MVP, give him the MVP. And he was unreal in that game. He was unbelievable. He's a great guy. I thought he's one of these guys that ended up being significantly better in the pros than he was in college. He was like a role guy in college because there were so many backs, and then was awesome in the NFL, and now coaching in high school, I believe, in Illinois. Because he was an Illinois assistant.
2: Next.
3: Number two.
2: Game 5 of the 2016 NBA Finals. Y'all knew this was going to be on the list. I mean, Cavs, Golden State Warriors, the Cavs trail 3-1. There was only been one team to come back from a 3-1 finals deficit out of 38 teams. And that was these Cleveland Cavaliers. Game 5 was a must win. Remember, Draymond Green had the suspension. The Cavs end up winning that game. They end up going to 7. Kyrie Irving hitting that 3 with a minute to go in game 7. The comeback complete. The Cavs capture their first NBA title. Mission accomplished for LeBron James. After leaving Cleveland in unceremonious fashion, ends up coming back and delivering on the promise of the king. So that game had to be on there. Game 5, 2016 NBA Finals.
1: What's interesting so far on your list, top 5 season-saving performances in memory in sports, you have 2 LeBron ones, right? You have the Game 6 with Miami sending it to a Game 7, 103-100, the overtime victory in 13. And now this one, which, you know, I give him a lot of credit because I think he baited Draymond a little bit.
2: Yeah.
1: I think LeBron is obviously a basketball genius on the floor.
2: Yeah, but when you kick somebody like that...
1: Oh, no. I mean, Draymond took the bait, obviously. And the other part of it is that no one brings up, except Wendy always brings it up, and he'll be with us in the 7 a.m. Eastern hour, is the Andrew Bogut injury hurt the Warriors in that. But that comeback, I mean, you know, down 3-1 and they're figuring that out is unbelievable.
2: All right, next.
3: Number one.
2: Game 4, ALCS, 2004, Boston Red Sox, New York Yankees. Nuno, you know it well because we are Yankees fans. Red Sox were down 3-0 in the series and trailing late in the elimination game. Of course, we know what ends up happening. The Red Sox ended up taking Game 4. And then, of course, in Game 6, Curt Schilling with the bloody sock. He had the injury, but he ends up finding a way to gut through it. And he gave them a quality start. And then, of course, Johnny Damon's grand slam in Game 7. It was one of the most gut-wrenching series in my sports fandom. To watch that happen because of how good my Yankees were that season. The Red Sox would ultimately end up going on to win the World Series.
0: It
2: ends up being the curse of the Bambino being lifted. Mm-hmm. So I think, in fairness, that has to be number one when you start talking about season-saving performances. Game 4, ALCS, 2004.
1: What's interesting also about that one is the turning point moment in the game you're talking about. A lot of people say it was the Dave Roberts steal for the Red Sox to put them in position to start scoring runs, now manager of the LA Dodgers. I find it amazing that we look back and say the number one season-saving performance of your sports lifetime as an adult, let's say, is based off initially a stolen base, yet the stolen base in baseball over the course of time has been de-emphasized. Like, advancing to a base that you're not at, if you can get there, seemingly is a good thing. I understand there's a risk in it.
2: Well, they're bringing it back now, though.
1: But I'm just saying, in that moment, if he's not on second base, then what happens, right? And that Dave Roberts steal, I mean, it's an all-time moment. And now, I guess you could look at Wemby last night, Steph Castle last night, De'Aaron Fox last night, Dylan Harper last night, and wonder if somehow, some way, they pull this off. Is that game last night the turning point moment to be on its top 5 season-saving performances in recent sports memory? But you have to come up with the exact... If you had to come up with the singular individual moment, so it's not the game, it's the picture that if you're showing your son in 10 years a still frame, what are you showing him? From that game last night.
4: I know what Nuno's showing him.
0: The Wemby facepalming.
2: You know what I'm probably showing him? The Steph Castle 3 at the end, because Wemby literally... tossed him a grenade. I don't even know, like the Hoop Collective guy said it, and I thought it was brilliant. I don't even know if Steph Castle actually saw the basket. He had to throw it up, and it went in. And he's not known to be a consistent shooter.
1: That's not his thing.
2: He's streaky at best.
1: Yeah.
2: So, yeah, to me, that would be the moment, more so than De'Aaron Fox breaking down.
1: OG not the Harper dunk.
2: At the end. The Harper dunk, it happened so early in the game. I don't know if I can say that was the moment that defined it.
1: Smalls?
0: I'm just waiting for you to throw it to your accountability partner because I have something to
2: you
0: say.
2: You are my accountability partner. Any Jeez. Objections, any Rough omissions crowd. To my list?
0: CC, great list as always. Okay. Outstanding list. Huge omission from where I sit.
2: Okay.
0: Game 6, 2011 World Series. Cardinals, Texas Rangers. The Cardinals were down to their final strike twice. David Fries, not Albert Pujols, not Lance Berkman, not Yadi Molina, David Fries, game tying triple in the ninth inning, a walk-off homer to dead center in the grass in the 11th to defeat the Rangers, send it to game 7, they win the World Series.
2: Okay, so you're taking off which one?
0: The Heat.
2: You're taking off the Heat one? Okay.
1: Just make it more obvious. My God.
0: down to their final strike twice in game 6 of the World Series.
1: If I did a better job explaining it, you wouldn't take off the Heat. Every moment of that with the LeBron miss, the clank,
0: down
1: the Bosch
0: to
1: rebound,
0: their final
1: out
0: strike
1: to Ray
0: twice.
1: Allen. You don't need to take out the Heat, though. If I wasn't a Heat fan, you wouldn't take out the Heat. We're on Sportsmanlike, presented by Progressive Insurance.
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1: 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This was SportsCenter, presented by Gusto. I can't tell you the amount of people that have asked me, hey, did you hear the first one? Did you watch the first one with Dan Patrick? And it was awesome. So much insight into the history of SportsCenter, their relationships all across ESPN that I think people will be fascinated by. So certainly advise going to the ESPN app, wherever you get your podcasts, the Disney Plus, of course, Rich's YouTube channel, and just watch it or listen to it. It was awesome. Conversely, what's not awesome is what's going on in college football right now. Yes, of course, we've been talking a ton about the NBA Finals, as we, of course, are going to continue to do with the Spurs winning last night and cutting into that lead 2-1 for the Knicks. But Brendan Sorsby is the quarterback for Texas Tech, just to get you caught up quickly. Was at Indiana, then Cincinnati, now Texas Tech. Hasn't played a game at Texas Tech. Voluntarily checked himself into a gambling rehab facility, which you give him all the credit in the world for trying to rehabilitate himself and treat his illness. And his addiction, obviously, and he admitted to betting on the team that he was on, which was Indiana. He was not playing in those games. Doesn't matter. He's got more insight and information than anyone as a member of the team. Bet on those games. The NCAA, in a rare twist, did the right thing. Ruled him ineligible because you can't bet on the team you're playing on. You can't bet on the sport you're in. Well, Sorsby was granted an injunction versus the NCAA and is by a court in Texas and is now eligible to play in 2026. Let's stop there. Your reaction to knowing that as of now, he's eligible to play football?
2: A bit surprising, but I think this is just the next step and what will continue to be the story, because it seems like, I know the NCAA says that they haven't decided on its legal strategy moving forward, but it seems like they're going to attempt to overturn the judge's ruling and have another appeal here. And I can understand why they would, because this isn't a one-off. This isn't, okay, Brendan Sorsby wagered on his team one time. As we found out, he wagered approximately $90,000. And I know that he has admitted that it's a mental health thing, it's an addiction. He sought treatment. But for the NCAA, they find themselves in a pretty precarious position. So I would be surprised if this wasn't just the next step and what will continue to be the story.
3: Yeah, listen, Brendan Sorsby has a dog as an attorney. Jeffrey Kessler is somebody I'm well acquainted with. He was the go-to for the NFL Players Association. If you think back to the 90s, he's the one that helped Freeman McNeil sue the NFL in an antitrust case for free agency. So he has a long line of helping players' associations, player unions in sports get positive results. So I'm not surprised that he's been able to draw out the string when it comes to this Brendan Sorsby deal. But on its face, man, this is an existential threat to college sports. When you have a player that is actively betting on games for his school, you jeopardize the integrity of the sport. If people can't have full confidence that what they're watching is on the up and up and that players aren't throwing games, then why would you watch it? We want to see sports because it is competition. It's at its core, it is a meritocracy. And you are challenging that by allowing a player who admittedly gambled on the sport in which he played, the opportunity to continue to play. And the only punishment is sitting out a couple of games at the beginning of the season? That's a slap on the wrist. I can't believe that the NCAA is in a place where they're going to have to hold their nose and allow this to happen. Now, this is the bet they made. There are plenty of issues with the NCAA that they should have gotten ahead on. And because of that, because of reputation, I think this is an instance where the courts are siding with the plaintiffs and allowing this to take place. College sports right now is a mess. And I understand coaches' frustrations. But if they want to be outraged about something, be outraged about this. Don't be outraged about NIL and transfer portal. This is what can kill the golden goose.
1: So, a rhetorical question or two. If I'm a college football player, am I allowed to bet on my team?
3: Yeah, I mean, it would seem so.
2: You might have to miss a couple games, but...
1: No, I mean, like, could... I don't want to use Brandon Sorsby as the example because he's going through treatment. So, Bob Smith, okay?
2: But couldn't anyone, in this instance, if they got in trouble for doing that, to have this same... I don't want to say excuse, but, same approach?
1: I mean, yeah, if I'm a Texas Tech player, I'm not suggesting this. I'm saying what this could allow for interpretation. A Texas Tech player could say, you know, I know... Five injuries we have, and one guy's academically ineligible that no one knows. There's no way we're going to cover against so-and-so this week. I could bet everything I have, because I know the outcome in essence. All right, I get suspended for two games. It doesn't prevent me from playing the NFL. It doesn't get me arrested. It just gets me suspended.
3: Well, no, it'll prevent you from playing in the NFL.
1: We don't know that for a fact. We don't know that for a fact.
3: Well, okay, yet. You can say we don't know it for a fact, and the NFL is not going to outright ban Brandon Sorsby. But if he's allowed to play, this is going to be his last year of high-level football. There's no NFL team that's going to touch this. Not this. I don't give a damn how good he is, because this is a can of worms that you just don't want to open up. As an athlete, you are taught not to bet on your sport.
1: Right.
3: From the first time you touch a ball, everybody understands you're not supposed to bet on your sport. Pete Rose is the cautionary tale, right? You don't bet on your sport. You can bet on other sports. You just can't bet on the sport that you actually play, because it challenges the integrity of the game. And that is something that everybody involved in the game holds sacred. You are told when you are a player at a high level, leave the sport in better shape than you found it. Betting on your sport does not do that. So, yeah, this is something that every athlete is fully aware of. This is something that is spelled out in the NCAA bylaws. So I'm shocked that we have this ruling.
1: This seems the most obvious thing in the world.
3: I can't imagine that this helps Brandon Sorsby in terms of what his ambitions might be in high-level football beyond college. Yeah. Because if you're an NFL team, there's no way you can risk bringing a player that has this type of baggage onto your roster, knowing that the player didn't really suffer any punishment as a result of gambling on the sport.
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11: The NCAA put out a statement strongly disagreeing with the court's ruling. Hey, NCAA, I don't want you to strongly disagree. I want you strongly to fight this. Don't strongly disagree. We're not playing Monopoly here. Seriously, we're not playing backgammon. You're the NCAA. Prove it. Act like a governing body and say, hey, judge, I tell you what, we're going to fight this ruling. Hey, Brendan Sorsby, how much money are those guys on retainer? We're about to find out. Because there's no way you can let an athlete get away with this when he clearly broke the rule that says you cannot gamble on your own sport while as a member of the NCAA as a college athlete. We're just going to let people break rules and have a judge in favor of breaking a rule because he's in the same county where Texas Tech is? Hey, NCAA, don't strongly disagree. Don't strongly put out a statement. Get your guns like Harry Douglas' arms and strongly fight this.
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20: And the Spurs win. What a response from San Antonio. An inspiring road win. And they are right back in the series. The Knicks lead cut 2-1.
21: To be in the position that we were going into halftime, to come out in the third the way we did, and to not find a way to win the game, obviously, is disappointing.
22: It's a 7-game series for a reason. They're a great team. They're well coached. We have to keep trying to take one game, one possession at a time. But there are some things that we can control that I didn't think that we controlled tonight.
1: We are on Sportsmanlike here on ESPN Radio. ESPN2, we are presented by Progressive Insurance. You can get in touch with the show at 888-SAY-ESPN, 888-729-3776. After the San Antonio Spurs get a huge Game 3 victory at the Garden last night, 115-111. Knicks are still up 2-1 in the series. 13-game winning streak comes to an end. Game 4 on Wednesday here on ESPN Radio at the Garden, presented by Gusto. As San Antonio was up 33-22 after the first quarter, Knicks come running back in that second quarter, dominating 42-24, outscoring the Spurs by 18. But then San Antonio goes up 1 going into the fourth. And in that fourth quarter, Victor Wembanyama plays the entire fourth quarter. The game started with him going inside out, which is exactly the way it should be. As I've been saying, every play for Wemby should be designed for a dunk. Doesn't mean he's going to dunk it on every play, but last night, every play that they drew up for Wemby outside of when he had isolation was designed for a dunk. Throw it up to him with passes that only he can catch. And if you're watching on the TV side, Javonte is literally showing all of these highlights now with passes that only a 7'5" player who is not making himself 6'5" can catch, which is what Wemby did. What happens then? You could look at it as chicken and egg. Harper and Castle were amazing. Wemby was amazing. Which one comes first? Which one comes second? Who cares if you're a Spurs fan because you got both of them last night?
3: Well, I think the mentality of the Spurs was we're going to get our feet in the paint.
1: Which is smart.
3: Period. The four of the first five made field goals were dunks or layups. So we're going to get our feet in the paint.
1: That message opens
3: up,
1: sent.
3: That opens up everything else. So, yeah, Mitch Johnson did a great job of being able to get through to his guys. He talked about it after game one loss. They did more of it in game two. I think last night was what they are in a perfect world in terms of the offense, the flow, how they want it to go, being able to have the right blend of getting the ball to Wemby, but then also spacing the floor enough where the guards can do special things off the dribble, beating guys when they have good matchups and being able to get to the rim or get to the foul line. So I thought Castle and Harper coming out early on and getting downhill, especially attacking Jalen Brunson, that set a tone for the Spurs offense, and that allowed them to get the Knicks in early foul trouble. And when you start talking about Jalen Brunson and Mikal Bridges and Landry Shamet having four or five fouls, then all of a sudden it ends up being advantage Spurs in terms of the guards being force multipliers and being able to not only score, but set other guys up, namely Wemby, to do what they do best.
2: Yeah, they were distributing really well last night. They had, I believe, averaging like 14 assists over the first two games, 28 last night. So
3: 28 on 39 made field goals.
2: There you go. You had, I think, six Spurs that scored in double figures last night, too. So they found their rhythm in a way that we did not really see in the first two games.
1: But it all starts early, and it all starts getting Wemby the ball inside. And that sets the tone for the rest of the game because you have to guard him around there. You could lag off of him at times, even though he's a good jump shooter. I think the number of three-pointers going down game by game for Wemby is a plus if you're a Spurs fan. You want him to take as many shots near the basket as possible. And even if
3: less than five. That's where I'm at with Wemby.
2: Less than five?
3: Less than five threes.
1: Okay, so let's talk about those ideal four threes, okay? Four field goal, three-point attempts, excuse me. I believe so many of them are just for him to catch his breath. Because if you think about getting the ball outside the three-point line and just shooting it up, and he's a great shooter, it's less wear and tear on the body than having to go through basically what is defensive line, offensive line drills that Karl Anthony Towns is running with him outside the field. No, that's what it is. I mean, if you just think about it, because Karl Anthony Towns, who did not play well for Karl Anthony Towns last night, to his credit, what he's doing is as soon as Wemby crosses the timeline, he's basically putting his hands up like he's an offensive lineman. And he's saying, you're going to have to get by me to get to the quarterback. The quarterback happens to be the rim. That's where Wemby has to go. I'm the guy who should be talking about the defensive line drills. Here, not the guy who played 11 years in the NFL and winning a Super Bowl.
3: You're not wrong,
1: but I happen
3: though.
1: To
3: You're
1: be right
3: wrong,
1: about
3: though.
1: This. I know you believe I'm right. And so what the only issue I have with the Spurs, off-ball screens for Wemby, not to get the ball, to get to the basket. The key is getting – now, you're going to get the ball once you get there, but you got to get him to the basket easier than you got him to the basket last night. And part of that is – controlling the dribble, maybe dribbling a little bit too much with Fox, Harper, or Castle up top, because you need to get Wemby some space to get to the quarterback, a.k.a. the rim, and that has been the Knicks' game plan, and they've done a really good job at it, just bumping him. And what Wemby did was something last night. He did one thing that I said he should do and one thing that CeCe said he should do. I said get to the rim. He did. The thing that CeCe, you said is you got to tag on the screens. He made contact on the screens, which is important to get to the pick and roll or the basket.
3: He did it more when it comes to the pick and roll.
1: You can't just slip every time.
3: He still slips a little too much for my liking, but he did it more. Progressively, with each game, he's setting hard screens more often. But to your point, sometimes he's got to have screeners for him.
1: Just to get there.
3: Just to get to his spots on the court. But I think the other thing when it comes to Wemby and whether or not he's hanging out at the three-point line versus that foul line and below, if Wemby is gassed and he's settling for jump shots, I thought that what Mitch Johnson did in game three was a nice adjustment. Going with the all-guard lineup in the fourth quarter, that having Vassell, Castle, Fox, and Harper on the court all at the same time, I thought that was a nice change of pace. Because on certain offensive sets, you would see Wemby flare out to the corner. Then all of a sudden, the set is opened up, and they could hunt the best matchup when it comes to the guard being able to break down the defender off the dribble. And most of the time, they were looking for Jalen Brunson, if we're keeping it a buck. It wasn't always Brunson, but most of the time, they were trying to find that matchup. But either way, they would open up the set, and then they would let those guards get downhill because there was so much space. And so I think on the possessions where Wemby wants to take a bit of a break because he's gassed on offense, going to that formation is a chance for him to get rest while he's still on the court.
1: Smalls, you have been a super fan of Wemby. Mm-hmm. Do you still feel that way after three games in the NBA Finals where, you know, the first couple of games he didn't play that as well for him. Last night he was awesome for him. Second quarter was standing. They were not good in the second quarter. Neither was he. There are many people that are trying to turn on him because he did the basically palming Jalen Brunson's head and throwing him to the ground, which definitively was a dirty play.
2: Yeah.
1: And he should have been called for a flagrant. And he wasn't. And he showed you he'll do anything to win, whether you like it or not. Same as Josh Hart, will do anything to win. Mm-hmm. You kind of want that in the NBA Finals from those guys. I'm sure if we watch your Super Bowl tape, CC, we would see a couple of things and be like, wait, what are you doing there? Because it's the damn Super Bowl. Do whatever it takes.
3: Hold on. I want to say something about that because you're absolutely right. I had a defensive line coach, Casey Rogers. Casey Rogers always said, sometimes You got to sacrifice the play to prove a point. And it felt like early on, there were several instances where the Spurs were willing to sacrifice a play to prove a point, that they weren't going to be pushed around, that they weren't going to be intimidated in Madison Square Garden in front of the star-studded crowd where you got the President of the United States in attendance. They weren't going to cower to the environment, and they weren't going to cower to the circumstances of being down 0-2 and losing your first two games in the NBA Finals at home. Because a lot of teams would fold. If this was Kenny Atkinson's Cleveland Cavaliers, they'd fold.
2: No, statistically, they won.
4: Oh, they already
3: won. That's a good
4: point.
3: Analytically speaking. Yeah. But in real life, they'd fold. That was not the San Antonio Spurs. Last night revealed the sports character of the young men in that Spurs locker room. And you wouldn't expect that a group led by the 22-year-old Victor Wembanyama, the 21-year-old Stephon Castle, and the 20-year-old Dylan Harper would be capable of that type of performance. Last night's Malls, that was the first game that the San Antonio Spurs played in these playoffs where they didn't have double-digit turnovers. The first game was when they were up against it in Madison Square Garden, down 0-2, versus a Knicks team that had won 13 straight. They were able to protect the ball, they were able to dictate the terms of engagement, and they were able to withstand the wave of the Knicks and that emotion that we saw in MSG in that second quarter. I'm telling you, to go up by double digits, everything rolling right for you, and then to get outscored by 42-24 in the second quarter, that is a shock to the system. And for that group to bounce back in the third quarter and then continue to sustain in the fourth quarter and close that game out, even after Brunson and OG Anunoby make some impossible shots, that was impressive to me.
2: Super impressive. And I'm glad you brought up their age, because when you talk about that core of Dylan Harper, Steph Castle, and Wemby, he's the elder statesman at 22 years old out of that group. And they all stepped up in a big way last night. But Wemby talked about it. He said our lack of experience is a positive for us because we don't view the impossible as impossible. And I think you saw that on display last night. But to your question, Ev, on whether I still love him, I love him even more. I love him even more. Because what have we learned about Wemby so far in his young career? That he wants to be great. He wants to be one of the all-time greats. And when his back is against the wall, on the biggest stage, in the biggest arena, he stepped up in a big way. He's like, I don't care what it takes. I'm fed up with losing. I've been saying it for the first two games. As long as we play our game, we'll be able to bounce back. He kept saying that there was no panic in that room, and he showed it last night. Now, am I justifying a dirty play? Am I justifying that isolated moment on Jalen Brunson? I'm not. But I do appreciate the sentiment behind it, that we are going to play desperate, and it's up to me to set the tone.
4: So you're sitting there last night. You're watching the game on ABC. You're listening to the game on ESPN Radio, presented by Gusto. And you see that, and you have a smile on your face. You're like, I know it's not.
2: I thought I was going to get called. It didn't.
4: Right. But you're like, I know it's not necessarily the cleanest of plays, but like, oh, yeah, yeah. That's
2: you're not going to mess with him.
4: Yeah.
2: You're not going to mess with him. And so many times in sports, we see teams, especially young teams, especially teams that don't know the cadence of the marathon of a postseason, just tap out in a way because they're out of gas. And this group, a lot of people thought they were out of gas.
3: Yeah, I texted in the group chat last night.
2: Yeah, you did.
3: I thought Wemby was out of gas.
2: That's right.
3: I thought it was over with.
2: And so you know what he did? Okay, I might be out of gas, but guess what? I still can summon enough to mess with you. I can still summon enough.
4: You go electric or gas, doesn't matter.
2: So this is like a totally off-subject thing, but if the Spurs go on to win the series, it's relevant here. I love weird sports memorabilia. I want the sketch that Wemby had from the park. This viral moment, we'll talk about it in all the small things later, of Victor Wembanyama spotted at Gramercy Park here in New York City, doodling a sketch of a statue. He goes out after enjoying a little time in the park on a beautiful day in New York City and has that performance to save his team's season. If they go on to win the NBA Finals, I want the sketch. I don't have the funds. Someone's going to have to flow me some cash. But think about where that sketch could be placed in all-time sports memorabilia. But that's another reason why I love him. What is he doing before the biggest game of his life? He's sketching in a park.
3: He ain't doing what James Harden would be doing.
2: He's sketching in a park.
3: I don't know why. I don't know why in my mind I have this image of Wemby with a canvas. And he's got a beret on.
2: Totally.
3: With an espresso and a croissant. Doing a sketch.
2: Striped shirt. Just enjoying life.
4: Throwing Jalen Brunson to the ground.
3: He's got a canvas on an easel. Correct. With a beret. He's got his croissant and his espresso.
2: Just relaxing.
4: The three of us have no issue with what happened with Wemby last night. In fact, I think
3: meanwhile,
4: we kind of like
3: wings.
4: It. Do you have an issue with it? When he took Jalen Brunson, kind of palmed him by the hand, by the head and threw him to the ground. 888-SAY-ESPN, 888-729-3776 is your telephone number to join the show. Plus, we know that Mike Brown, head coach of the New York Knicks, had an issue with a lot in that second half. We will get to that coming up. 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
11: Oh, now we got a series, boys and girls. The San Antonio Spurs win Game 3 of the NBA Finals against the New York Knicks. So what now for Game 4? All that and so much more in the Tuesday Cool Edition of Freddie and Harry. 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
2: Yes, I'm a agitated Knick fan this morning who got 2.5 hours of sleep. They're going to make sure that they don't do anything for him to get ejected.
3: Well, hold on. No. Why are you getting mad at the refs and not getting mad at the other Knicks for not having Jalen Brunson's back?
2: Well, because we go back to what happened earlier in the game, right? They ended up calling a technical against Josh Hart with the little whatever it was with Luke Kornet, right?
4: Well, kicked him.
2: He moved him out of the way. Like, he was in.
3: He moved him out of the way.
4: Wemby definitively should have been called for flagrants. So should Josh Hart. I love Josh Hart.
3: He politely moved him out of the way.
4: With his feet. 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Brian Windhorst will join us in studio. Hoop Collective podcast. They have a big event tonight, so we will talk to Windy about last night, game number 3 of the NBA Finals, and we will talk to you now at 888-SAY-ESPN, 888-729-3776. Any issue at all with what Wemby did to Jalen Brunson, kind of pushing him to the ground and setting that tone for the game last night? 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
5: Good morning. Hey, listen, I am a longtime listener to y'all. You can go back on the podcast. I talked to y'all on the very first night of Victor Wembanyama's career. Mm. Talked to y'all the next morning. Evan, I've never been more disgusted by your take this morning. Let me start with 2013, where Chris Bosh fouled and tackled Manu Ginobili at the three-point line.
4: It's like, what did I say? You're in San Antonio. All I'm doing is supporting them. Yeah. Oh, stop with that. Stop with that. Chris Bosh had an unbelievable rebound, and Chris Bosh is one of the greatest guys to ever play sports. He's awesome. How dare you? How dare you go after Chris Bosh on our show?
5: I digress.
4: Yes, you did.
5: I digress. Nuno, I'm sorry the Knicks didn't win a one-game playoff. And I'm really sorry that there aren't already, you know, lists of people who and names of streets. But it's a four-game series. And I'm sorry that celebrity and the greatest day in sports was ruined. But the refs didn't give that game away. And Chris Bosh fouled.
4: No. You're not going to do this slip in, Alex, as if we're not listening there at the end. Will you stop with that? And that is in reference to CC's Power Rankings brought to us by SoFi. After 6:30 a.m. Eastern, you can go back on the podcast as well. He's bringing up the 2013 NBA Finals there. But there is a theme here, guys. Like, the Knicks never lose. The Knicks are unbelievable. They won 13 games in a row. Is there too much complaining about the officials from the Knicks and Knicks fans today, considering this is the first time they lost in months, literally months?
6: They haven't lost since April 23rd.
4: So should they just be taking it and going on to game 4 here? Just, hey, we got outplayed one night in 2 months. Move on to the next one? No?
6: I mean, you watch what Wemby did to Brunson. There's no call. That feels like the catalyst for the rest of the game and the main touch point of their ire this morning. I can understand that. Also, let's be realistic here. Nuno, I hate to do this too, but you can back me up on this. Knicks fans are uncomfortable in the place of good. They have been tortured for a long time. So to go on this unbelievable postseason run where at points in this season, you didn't know if this group was capable of this. When you're sweeping postseason series, when you go up 2-0 in the finals and both those games are on the road, you haven't lost since April 23rd. While Knicks fans, part of them is reveling in this, there's that little voice in the back of their head like, uh-oh. It's still the Knicks.
4: Fair.
6: Things could go left. Mm. And then you see certain things not being called last night. You're seeing a disparity in free throws. If you're a Knicks fan, that little voice in the back of your head starts to get louder.
4: If you're
3: a Knicks fan, you also paid thousands upon thousands of dollars to be in the building last night.
6: I can't even imagine.
4: But what you just said is the most logical explanation of it. It's less about last night than it is about the last 30 years of Knicks basketball.
6: No, it's a compilation.
4: I think that's very fair. Dennis in Delaware watching on ESPNU. Morning, Dallas. Dallas? Dennis. It's good by Dennis in Delaware. Sorry.
6: Dallas.
7: Yeah, Dennis from Delaware. Thanks for taking my call. Long-time Knicks fan. Grew up in Queens. I'm actually retired
0: police officer in New York City. But the Knicks were definitely uncomfortable with all this starstruck last night, you know, with Trump there and Bob Kraft and Larry David and Jeter, Eli, Bill Bradley. The Knicks are a blue-collar team, and they came out flat. To me, you know, Wemby was the, you know, he was the global superstar last night on the biggest stage. And, you know, it'll never be Jalen Brunson or Towns. They're not the face of the NBA. But it just seemed to me that the Knicks were very uncomfortable with all the celebrity stuff. I think in game four, you know, if it's more, we have to concentrate more about the game than, you know, the Cardi B halftime show, which Charles Barkley is the only person who could get away with that comment. It was pretty funny.
1: We can't, so don't say it, don't please. Say it. Don't say it. Thank you for the call. We cannot, and you happen to be right. Charles can. Anyway, do you think the pomp and circumstance around the game last night impacted the Knicks?
6: I don't think the pomp and circumstance did, because Knicks fans, or Knicks games at the Garden, are filled with celebrity fans. They've been traveling. Stiller, Fat Joe, Chalamet, they've been on the road. I don't think it's the celebrity that might have disrupted them. I think the entire flow of the game, particularly pregame, was disrupted.
7: Bingo.
6: Because the president was there. POTUS was there. So there was no watch parties outside MSG. I was trying to get uptown to a watch party. There, the whole huge chunks of Midtown were shut down. If you read about it, the Spurs were staying pretty close to the arena. It took them 30 minutes to get there because of all the road closures. There was just a different energy in the air and a different energy in the flow of the pregame because of the heightened security because of who was in attendance last night.
3: Yeah, we had Chris Jenkins, who was on Villanova's team, and he was describing one time being in New York City playing at the Garden in the Big East tournament, and he said it was gridlocked in Manhattan, and they had to get out of a from their team bus and walk to the arena for 20 minutes.
6: Yeah.
3: I mean, here's the thing that you have to know. Athletes are creatures of habit. So anything to disrupt their routine pregame could potentially have an adverse effect on their performance in said game. Now, listen, both the Spurs and the Knicks had to deal with it, but it's a true road game for the Spurs. So the routine is going to be more thrown off for the New York Knicks because this is them at home.
6: Mm-hmm.
3: And the fact that you had so many moving parts, so many logistics, so many gymnastics pregame with how tight security was, Secret Service being on the premises, I do think that that could have a potential impact. And when we think about, you know, the president being in attendance and who invited the president to come to the game, this could be one of the few times that James Dolan has a self-inflicting wound for his team, interrupting the momentum with something that was, quite frankly, unnecessary.
1: Coming up, Windy. Brian Windhorst joins us next. 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
9: 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James outside, three in the air. Off the rim, no good. Rebound ball, 7 seconds. Ray Allen, a three for the corner. It's good! Allen, a three!
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4: 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We are presented by Progressive Insurance, ESPN2 as well, along with Michelle Smallman, Chris Canty, Evan Cohen with you. And joining us now in studio, Hoop Collective Podcast, ESPN NBA analyst and reporter, it is the great Brian Windhorst. And you know what? We thought last night was a big night. Not as big as tonight.
5: Oh, yeah.
4: The Hoop Collective live at the Gotham Comedy Club here in New York City, open to the public. Are there tickets still available or no?
6: You can try, but
4: Gotham Comedy Club. What a humble brag. You can try. And Wendy is the least braggadocious person ever.
6: If you want fun at 7:30 on a Tuesday night, we're here for you. Nothing says headliner like 7:30 on Tuesday.
4: It's you three. It's you, Bam McMahon,
5: and it's a between two finals game.
6: And special guests.
4: Special guests.
6: Yes. Yeah, we'll see. We'll see who shows up.
4: We'll see who shows up. Confident in that. Yeah. GothamComedyClub.com for more information on that. All right, Wendy, why did the Spurs win last night?
6: I think two reasons. First off, they came out with great mindset. They definitely went back to basics. Wembanyama had great energy. I mean, just watching him very closely over the last two rounds, I don't want to totally paint him with this brush, but basically you can tell, I think, in the first 2 minutes of the game about whether it's a good Wemby energy game or not. Mm. And normally you don't say that about star players, because normally superstar players ease into games. They want their teammates to do it, and then they put on the capes late in the game. Mm. Wembanyama, I feel, is different. And I definitely feel like you could feel the 2 days rest because he had, you know, he had three dunks. Look, he had one dunk in the first two games. He had three dunks in the first 5-6 minutes. Mm-hmm. And so the Spurs getting back to their sort of basics, and just very impressive. To have, I mean, at this point, we shouldn't be surprised, but to have him, Castle, and Harper, 20, 21, 22 years old, in this environment, play great games, is an ode to the Spurs. The second thing is that down the stretch of the game, the Knicks fell into the habits that made them a 3 seed instead of a 1 seed, which is the ball stuck in Jalen Brunson's hands. And look, Jalen Brunson has won this team dozens of games and will win them dozens of more games playing that way. But their ceiling was somewhat limited by that. And it's very limited when you're going up against the Spurs, because the Spurs put you in hell. It's what happened to Shai Gilgeous-Alexander. It happened to Ant Edwards. And Brunson is going to have, I'm never going to, of course, say he can't do it. You say Brunson can't do something, you end up looking like a fool. But him being highly successful in this series is going to be harder because of what the Spurs have defensively. He's shooting 37%, and he's got as many assists as turnovers in this series. And so down the stretch of this game, that share the ball offense that led to their 13-game win streak evaporated, and it made it easier for the Spurs to guard them, and it made it harder for them to score. Those two things were the big overriding factors, I think.
7: Wendy, one of the interesting adjustments that I thought Mitch Johnson made was down the stretch in the fourth quarter, he majored in a four-guard lineup with Wemby.
6: That's right.
7: And you would think that the Knicks would hammer the Spurs on the boards, but the Spurs only got out-rebounded by one rebound in that fourth quarter. I'm curious to know, is that something that you think is sustainable in terms of that lineup being able to attack the Knicks offensively and then not being able to be out-rebounded by the Knicks by a great disparity?
6: It shouldn't be. You know, and that in game two, the Knicks killed the Spurs with offensive rebounds. You know, the Pat Riley, you know, I think in the second half alone in game two, the Knicks had three different times where they got an offensive rebound and hit a three-pointer. That is a backbreaker. And I remember thinking, as I was watching that, Pat Riley, no rebounds, no rings.

0: I mean, you know, it's a basic thing, but it is so true. Well, that's why I thought Dylan Harper was so great yesterday. He had 9 rebounds. And, you know, if you watch Dylan Harper in this series, you see what he's known for, his reckless abandon, the way he gets the ball and just flies to the rim and doesn't care. I knew that about him. I did not know until I really watched him closely in this round and the last round how great of a rebounder he is. He crashes so hard. And really, that was the thing with Towns that's disappointing, is that Towns, you know, the alignment that they had out there was Harper, Fox, Castle, who's obviously a beast, but, mm-hmm. you know, not a center, and Vassell. That is a small lineup, and Towns was out there. Towns and Anunoby were out there, and they were not getting the ball. I mean, Anunoby had 28 points on 13 shots. He had 3 dunks and 3 threes, I think. He couldn't get the ball. Towns couldn't get the ball. I mean, Jalen was trying to do it. And, like, I do not want to say anything negative about that. It's just against the Spurs, that's not a winning strategy. I just don't think. I mean, he's going to have trouble against their size. And he had the ball stuck in his hand too much last night, bottom line.
1: Wendy, one of the big storylines heading out on Game 3 is obviously the officiating. Mike Brown was complaining about it last night. Do you have any issues with the way the game was officiated last night?
0: Well, obviously, this is a very physical series. Both teams are playing very... The Spurs play physical. You know, for all the talk about how the Thunder are a very physical team, the Spurs play roughly the same way. And what happened in this game was the officials were letting the physical play happen, and then there was just a point in the second... I mean, Mike Breen even at one point said on the broadcast they need to start calling more fouls because it was, you know, getting... Obviously, Wembanyama got away with a cheap shot, dirty play on Brunson. No doubt about it. They missed it. Bad, no good, should have been called for definitely an offensive foul, if not worse. And that play is obviously going to be ringing in the Knicks fans' heads today. But the Knicks were also being very physical. And then there was a moment in the second half where they just started calling fouls. And that, I think, is what is frustrating. And when the reason the free throw shooting is so has so much disparity, because the fouls were relatively even. I don't have the box score in front of me, but I don't think the fouls were out of whack.
2: No. The Knicks had 2 more fouls than the Spurs.
0: The free throws were out of whack because the Knicks got into the bonus both early in the third and early in the fourth quarters. And then those fouls started becoming free throws. And so now I know Mike Brown for over 20 years. I have covered him at times when he has made they go in the back and they have a discussion. And they say, are we going to make the officiating a story or not? Because there's been other times where Mike Brown has come out in the playoff game and said, where, you know, LeBron got hammered in the head 12 times and only went the line twice. And he said, I remember vividly him saying, we're a no-excuse team. We don't believe in blaming the officials or whatever. And then other times when he's downshifted and then gone the officials. So my guess is that they had a discussion. I don't know this for sure. I want to be clear. But my guess is that there was a discussion last night. Do we go after officiating at this moment? And I suspect that the reason that they did was because they know how important that's going to be going forward in the series, mm-hmm. not only for them, but also for Brunson. They need Brunson to get the calls to get to the foul line, because I don't know if he's going to ever be able to be efficient shooting against this team.
3: We're talking with Brian Windhorst, ESPN NBA reporter, Insider Hoop Collective podcast. They have their event tonight with the Timbs, Van McMahon, and Bontemps. Wendy, last night, the Wemby play, pushing Jalen Brunson to the ground, told you what about Wemby?
0: I already kind of know this. For as polished as he is, and as how much he impresses us with his mind and everything, he has a childish streak in him. And I'm like, on this play here, Jalen steps back to him and says, why did you do that, blankety blank? And he laughs at him. You know, he shoved him in the head. You know, he mushed him. And, you know, I don't really want to make this a huge talking point, but he's already got 2 flagrant foul points in the postseason. Had he been called for a flagrant foul there, he would have had 3, and he'd been on the verge of a suspension. So, you know,
3: is there any chance they give it to him after the
0: You know, I asked people last night, and they were just like, I don't think so. I mean, that's what happened with Draymond Green. Like, the thing that happened with Draymond Green, you know, he was not suspended for that hit.
3: No, the accumulation.
0: I know that you'll never convince anybody ever in the world that he was not suspended for that. They awarded him a post-game flagrant foul, and that flagrant foul triggered the 4-point thing. No, I do not expect that to happen. But obviously, it's no, you know. But there's moments where Victor loses it a little bit.
1: Mm-hmm.
0: And
3: is that a bad thing?
0: I mean, I don't want him pushing the star player of the Knicks into the ground like that. No, that's a dirty play. But I was more reacting to the fact that he laughed at him like that. Mm. You know, It's part of, you know, Victor talks trash, you know. Shumpert was telling me last night, like, Victor watches NBA Today because after his press conference, he saw Shumpert. Let me just say what happened with him on Shumpert yesterday. Mm-hmm. We did our NBA Today show. He was dressed in a gorgeous green and black ensemble. He got into the arena. I know because I went in with him past the Secret Service. And then I saw him at the game time, and he's wearing a head-to-toe bright orange Walt Frazier slash...
2: We saw him on the baseline.
0: It was like Walt Frazier and Spike Lee designed a suit together, and Shump was wearing it. And Wemby saw Shump wearing that and had something to say to him. I think it was quasi-playful. I mean, Shump telling the story. But Victor talks trash. And so there's a bit of a streak in his game like that. But look, I don't care what anything you can't shove. First off, if I were the Knicks, I would be sending clips to the league about how Victor does screens. He shoves the guard on every screen. Like, not only is a push-off, but, like, downward pressure shoves him to the ground. And, like, that's what's driving the Knicks crazy. They're like, wait a minute. You know, they're going to the foul line, and every screen, Victor is shoving off. Like, and this is the nature of a playoff. First off, if there's somebody bitching about the officiating, you now know it's a series. Because now we're into it. And so now we've got a series in every regard.
2: Mm-hmm. Wendy, Wemby has played more minutes than anybody in this series. He's averaging 39 minutes per game. One of the conversations around him in these playoffs, especially conference finals and NBA finals, is his energy level.
0: Yes,
2: what
0: for
2: version
0: sure.
2: of him do you expect to see in game four after what we got last
0: first
2: night?
0: First off, I felt the 2 days off absolutely made a difference in the way he looked. Secondly, he did something he almost never does, at least in the playoffs. He played the whole fourth quarter last night. And I think the reason he was able to do that is because there was 3 stoppages, 4 reviews, all of which were successful.
2: Couple fouls, yeah.
0: So those were all double timeouts. I mean, I think the fourth quarter last night took like 45 or 50 minutes in real time. Mm-hmm. And all the fouls. He got to rest during the game. Now, this is the last game in the series between 3 and 4 here where there's only 1 day off. After that, it's all travel. It's all 2 days off. So, the energy level he was expending in the first half, even at the end of the first half, after that, I thought he was slowing down at the end of the first half.
2: He was, yeah.
0: So, yes, I think that's absolutely something to watch, and I absolutely think that's the Knicks better take advantage of the short rest. I know he's only 22 years old, but he can only do so much. Mm-hmm. So I definitely think that's something to watch the rest of the series.
1: What else is something we should watch for game 4?
0: They've got to recalibrate and go back to the offense that involves Karl Towns more. The ball was never in his hands. The ball's got to come out of Brunson's hands. And I don't think he was, like, ball hogging. Like, I just think it was an important game. He was trying to win it. Mm-hmm. I don't think he was like, I'm not giving that guy the ball. I think they just needed to be recalibrated. They hadn't had a game like that for weeks on end. But they got to nip that in the bud.
3: Wendy, last thing for me, non-finals, but basketball-related. You're a Cleveland Browns fan. How does their acquisition of Jared Verse potentially impact the NBA offseason?
0: I want to be honest with you, Kenny. I'd never heard of Jared Verse. Okay, I don't know anything about him. Mm-hmm. But I heard he's a 2-time All-Pro or All-Pro Bowler or something
2: Pro Bowler.
0: That. And he's also young and he's under his rookie contract. If you look at what Jimmy Haslam and his group prioritized, multiple draft picks, young star under controlled contract.
2: Mm-hmm.
0: That has got to absolutely be the pathway for Giannis. And what I'm saying is star, not 3, you know, I don't know who, the first guy I ever heard coin this phrase was Bill Simmons. He may not have invented it, but he talked about when you're trading a star, 4 quarters doesn't make a dollar. What that means is you have your star player, he's the dollar, you trade him, and they say, oh, here's 4 quarters for your star. It's not the same. The 4 quarters don't add up. You know, you can go through star trades in history, and you can just see that doesn't make sense. It sounds like what that trade, the Miles Garrett trade was, that was like, how were we going to go with this analogy? That was like a 50-cent piece for the dollar or, you know, whatever. Mm-hmm. Because they wanted to make sure that they came out of it, not only with draft stuff, but a player who could play for them and star for them right now who's younger and they control the contract.
2: And they got that.
0: And there's some players who fit that. Now, the Miami Heat might say, we feel that way about Tyler Hero. He's an all-star young guy. He's extension eligible, but, you know. And, you know, the Bucks might say, we feel that way about Jaylen Brown. Mm. You know, so now look, just because you want something in a trade doesn't mean you're going to get it. But I think the fact that Jimmy Haslam is going to have his fingerprints all over both transactions, and he got a guy that all the Browns media is raving about this guy.
2: Good player.
0: So If you're raving about him, you're like, okay, that's, you know. But you should think about that. When you go to your trade machine and you put your trade together, you think that there's going to be a guy who's going to be accomplished today, this team for this year, for the Bucks that would be coming back.
3: Mm. Brian Windhorst, Hoop Collective. You'll see him on Get Up at 8 a.m. Eastern. Wemby, you'll see him on NBA Today at 3 p.m. Eastern. And we'll see him tonight at the Gotham Comedy Club. Pat Costello, I'm over it. Next.
4: 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NBA Finals Game 3. 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George Kittle joins the fun. 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
1: I accidentally went to a Stevie Nicks cover band this weekend.
2: Awesome. Stevie, the queen.
1: I walk in. This is a lot of 55-year-olds here.
3: Your demo.
2: Exact demo, yeah.
1: Apparently people are switching from dating apps to medieval times to find dates now. And I went to the Renaissance Fair, and I feel like I got dragged for it.
4: People are going to the Renaissance Fair to date?
1: Yeah, dude.
3: At Costello.
1: Yeah, see, I was on it.
4: Any brothers at the Renaissance Fair.
5: I'm over it. I'm sick and tired and over it.
1: Get a life.
6: Yes, each and every day at this time, our producer, Pat Costello, gives us items in and around sports, entertainment, his life, that he is over. Pat.
1: You know, I tried to get Hugh Jackman to come in for this segment. The actor, Hugh Jackman, in case you guys are wondering. But he couldn't do it. So instead of that, we're going to go to Nuno for his soccer second.
0: Time for Unsportsmanlike's number one soccer fan.
7: What?
0: To rant about his favorite sport.
7: Cheerleader, excited about stuff.
8: No doubt.
0: It's Nuno's soccer second.
9: Nuno, are you wearing a muscle shirt today?
0: On Unsportsmanlike.
2: Go get him.
7: What's up, guys? I'm going to share a actual good, feel-good story this morning because, you know, I'm such in a great mood. Most people have never heard of Tim Payne. Now, who is Tim Payne? He is a New Zealand defender. And why is Tim Payne now a thing going into this World Cup? Well, there's an Argentinian influencer called El Scarzo, and his goal was to find the least famous World Cup athlete and try to get him as many likes or follows on social media. So Tim, before this happened, had about 4,700 followers on social media. He is now up to like 5.4 million followers on Instagram.
2: Wow.
7: And other social media companies or platforms or whatever the heck you want to call it. I can't do this positivity. Nick's ruined my day.
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1: You tried so hard.
7: I did. I tried. I'm sorry. Tim, I'm happy for you, bro, but like...
2: You've got other issues we're dealing with over here.
7: Exactly. I did feel vindicated. We'll talk about it later, about Wendy's, one of Wendy's takes earlier, so...
1: Which one?
7: I don't know. The one that proved Evan wrong.
6: You know what's funny? All three of us said the same thing, but it's only me that's wrong. Go ahead, Pat.
1: What if I became a golf caddy? I feel like I missed my window to do this, but I feel like I would have been good at it. I was watching the longest day in golf yesterday, which is where all the people try to qualify for the U.S. Open, which is always awesome to watch. And they play 36 holes, and Bill Haas had his like young son as his caddy. I'm like, I could be a caddy.
6: That seems like an awesome summer thing for you, in all seriousness. Like, because I don't know what time you get out of work, but in theory, could you do 9 every afternoon as a caddy or even 18 into the early evening? And you love golf. It's great exercise. You get some sun. You interact and meet people, I'm sure. It actually sounds like a brilliant idea. Why could you not do it?
2: Yeah,
6: seriously.
2: Why do you age out of being a caddy?
7: Yeah. Hold on, Pat. A couple years ago, did you not think about and did you go through the process of finding a job at a golf range?
1: I did, yes.
7: And how long did you last working there?
1: 2 days.
6: But a golf range and a caddy are two different things.
2: And why'd you only last 2 days?
1: Because it was hard.
2: What was so hard about it?
1: The more physical than I anticipated it being.
6: At the range or the course?
1: It was a driving range.
2: Physical demands... were you enduring?
1: Well, I had to pick up the golf balls. I was like driving the cart thing around and picking up the golf balls. And then you had to lift.
2: So you were sitting, driving.
1: Yes, but hold on. Then you had to lift a giant trash can and dump all the golf balls back into the machine. And it was tough. It was very taxing.
6: Okay, what about caddy?
1: Fill up a golf trash can full of golf balls and then pick it up, Michelle. And then do that for 8 hours straight.
2: I don't think I could.
1: Yeah,
6: Michelle also never said she wanted a caddy.
2: Right.
6: You did.
1: Yeah.
6: So why can't you? Seriously.
1: I probably could.
6: Yeah. I think it sounds fun.
1: I don't know. I think if I did it, I wouldn't be very good at it. I don't think I'd have the patience.
6: Would you be more so turned off by golf if you had to caddy to watch it or play it? Like, if you think it's going to go wrong for you. In other words, would you turn on that sport that you love so much? You're hyping Nelly Korda, as you should. She won the U.S. Women's Open this weekend. Would it be a turnoff for you, playing or watching or both?
1: No, because I already hate people.
6: Oh.
1: So that's you know what? I don't think I should be a caddy. I'm
6: All
1: actually
6: right.
1: realizing
6: we talked
1: that.
6: Talked it through and.
3: Good segment.
1: Yeah, I'm realizing that I don't think this would be good for me.
3: He's okay. Also missing out on a lot of naps if he's going to caddy every afternoon.
1: That's true.
6: All right, next one, Pat. This worked out well.
1: People can't possibly enjoy folding laundry, right? Like, I know there's some sickos out there who are like, actually, it's really relaxing and I like doing it. No, it's not fun. They're wrong. It's terrible. If I'm doing laundry, that laundry will be sitting in that basket for at least 24 hours before I even think about folding it. I am not a fold it right away person.
2: I would rather fold than wash.
1: What?
6: What?
1: Washing's the easy part.
2: Well, I don't have a washer dryer in my unit. So it is quite the undertaking for me to lug all my stuff to go wash my clothes. So I would rather fold in the comfort of my little dorm room than I would to lug it all down to wash.
6: All right, that's parts fair. Pat, do you have it in your apartment or do you have to lug it all down?
1: No, I had to go to the bottom floor.
2: See, so you have to lug it too.
6: But he's fine with the lugging.
1: That's the easy part.
2: What? No.
3: He's used to carrying golf balls.
1: That's true. I trained for this.
2: See, so someone tells me you might like to fold.
8: I do.
2: I knew it.
8: I love it.
1: Yeah, because you're a sicko.
8: I do. It's one of my guilty... It's
2: guilty pleasures.
8: It is
2: folding laundry.
8: It is. It's the instant gratification of folding laundry.
2: Right.
8: I can do the laundry. I can fold it. There is a sense of accomplishment and completion when you do it. I love it.
2: Folding it.
8: And I'm not apologizing for it.
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2: Ooh, puzzles.
7: Okay. you choose. You know what? One crossword puzzle, two, why did the Knicks lose your team that you rooted for as a little kid till now? 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Crossword puzzle first.
5: This Sunday night, I had one of my buddies texted me, and he's like, do you realize you're a clue in the New York Times crossword puzzle? I'm like, I don't know what you're talking about. And he sent it to me, and the surprise to me wasn't that he sent that to me or that it happened. I had no idea. But what was interesting to me was the number of people that sent that to me yesterday. I must have had 25 people text me, you're a clue in the New York Times crossword puzzle. And I don't mean it in a denigrating way, but like I couldn't believe that many people did the New York Times crossword puzzle. I just didn't realize. I had no idea. I was getting it all day yesterday. I mean, I've always aspired to be a crossword clue. But I'm surprised. Well, I'm not surprised that you would be onto that, but the number of people that brought that up to me yesterday was incredible. In fact, I went to go get a hard copy of the Times, and apparently it wasn't in the hard copy of the Times. It was just the online. Mm-hmm. I don't understand. So
2: it's in the games portion of the app, Adam.
5: It's the what?
2: It's in the games tab of the New York Times app, right there under Wordle.
5: Right, but it's not in the actual New York Times, correct?
2: Well, they do the mini and then the smaller crossword in the app, but I think the bigger one is in the print version, if I'm correct. There's a variety of crossword puzzles with the Times.
5: Yeah. Well, okay, but it was quite an honor to be in this one, and I didn't realize it would generate the reaction it did, to be perfectly frank with you.
7: All right, now the Knicks. Why did they lose last night?
5: You know, they didn't shoot the ball well, number one. I think that, you know, the Spurs are a really good team. And the Spurs played their best game last night when they had to. Like, if they lost last night, it was over. You know? So, I think probably as I was watching that, I'm thinking to myself, everyone, including me, like, we got so carried away with the Knicks winning 13 straight games and winning two on the road and everything going on and going back to the Garden where it would be as loud as it's been since Willis Reed walked onto the court. And we, I think, overlooked the fact that the Spurs season was completely on the line. And they're a really good team. And they came out and played like it. I think people thought this young Spurs team would wilt under that pressure and not respond the right way. But they absolutely did. And they turned it into a series and gave life to this NBA Finals.
8: Shefty, I'm going to pivot and get back to the NFL. Right now, people have really strong feelings around this dance that the Chicago Bears have done with the city of Chicago. And then, of course, the latest development is the vote to proceed with plans to move to Hammond, Indiana. At this point in the process, Shefty, what would stop the Bears from going to Hammond, Indiana?
5: I turn to people because I'm not smart about Illinois politics and how they work. I turn to people that are smarter than me. And there was a guy last week that I turned to about this. And I said, like, is this done? Like, what? Where are we at? Like, how do we gauge this? And he texted me back. He said, it's not a bluff. There's more work to do. But barring anything very strange, it's a done deal. Illinois effed it up. The politics are unbelievable in that state. Totally dysfunctional. That's the text I got. Now,
7: Wait, just to be clear, that's the text you got. I want to make sure that people don't think those are your words because that could come off the wrong way in terms of your reporting of that.
5: No. That was the text I got, but I appreciate you for trying that, yeah, because, yes, all of a sudden I would be calling Illinois politics something that I didn't. This is a text I received from somebody that I consider to be very knowledgeable. And that's the feeling. Now, what happens from there? Again, I just go back to his initial phrase of, barring anything very strange, it's a done deal. So that sounds like it's absolutely on track to happening. Sounds like it's going to happen. We've all seen situations where barring anything very strange, they don't get done. But it sounds like the overwhelming probability is that the Bears are going to be moving to Indiana. That's what it sounds like right now.
2: The Indiana Bears. You gotta love it.
8: Doesn't have the same ring.
2: No, definitely doesn't. Well,
5: who would have thought that Indiana would have two NFL franchises and Illinois would have none?
2: Right. Man, the business of sports. Well, speaking of the business of sports, Adam, Tampa Bay Bucks quarterback Baker Mayfield said that contract extensions between he and the organizations are not anywhere close to what we were thinking and that it's, quote, time to get something done long term. How far apart are these two parties, Adam?
5: Far enough apart not to be discussing a new deal as training camp gets closer. Now, look, there is negotiating, there is leverage, there's all kinds of talk. But if you look at the quarterback market right now, I think Baker Mayfield is in the last year of a deal that pays him, I don't know if it's $40 million a year or $33 million a year or something like that, but it's some sort of number like that. Daniel Jones, this offseason, agreed to a deal, a two-year, $88 million contract that could be worth up to $100 million. So somewhere between 44 and 50. And he's coming off a torn Achilles. So is he as healthy as Baker Mayfield? No. Has he been as productive as Ben? No. So you would think that would be the market on Baker Mayfield, somewhere right in there, just north of there. Shouldn't be a hard deal to get done. Not close right now. And Baker says, and I believe Baker, that if the deal's not done by training camp, he's not doing the deal, which means that they would tag him after the season. But it doesn't seem right now, and these things change quick. That deal is close.
7: Adam, if the Daniel Jones deal is a comp and people around the league, I'm guessing, don't think that's the best deal in the world, do you agree with Tampa's stance? Or does Tampa have a case to not give him the Daniel Jones deal? Because I don't know that the Daniel Jones deal is a good deal.
5: Well, I'm going to guess Baker believes he's worth more than Daniel Jones.
7: Right.
5: He's outperformed Daniel Jones. And so, you know, the Baker Mayfield deal, you can look at these quarterback deals. Baker's been a top quarterback. He's been a Pro Bowl quarterback. He's been a division winning quarterback. Just look at the top paid quarterbacks in the league, right? Let me just call it up as we're talking here. And then you just compare. You tell me, like, where you think Baker Mayfield would slot in to this particular group, right? You got Dak Prescott at 60, Josh Allen at 55, Joe Burrow 55, Trevor Lawrence 55, Jordan Love 55, Tua 53, Goff 53, Purdy 53, Herbert 52, Stafford 52.
7: I mean, outside of, well, leave Tua to the side because obviously that one doesn't exist in terms of him playing on that team. I would take almost, I think all those guys over Baker Mayfield right now. Jordan Love's the one that should be better. I don't know that he is better, but he should be better than Baker. But I don't know that any of those guys you just mentioned, I mean, Baker should be below all of those guys to me.
5: Okay. So, by the way, so we ended up at 52-5 on Stafford. And we got Daniel Jones. So somewhere between Daniel Jones and those guys. It shouldn't be a hard deal to figure out, right?
7: I don't know that I would do it if I'm Tampa. I'm just saying, with a strong Adam, you've said this before, and I'll just reiterate it. The 2027 draft could play such a factor in decision making this year, both a quarterback and non-quarterback, that I have to factor that in when I'm thinking about some of these debatable moves for some of these teams.
5: Okay, hold on. So let's go there for a moment, and let's say the Bucs are thinking that way, and I don't believe they are. Okay, let's say that they're thinking that way. Baker plays it out after the season. I guess in that case, what you're going to do then is you're going to franchise him, and then you're going to go get your quarterback in 27, and it's going to be an awkward 27 where Baker's there on a franchise tag where he didn't get paid and he's not happy, and you got a first-round quarterback. Like, that's not a great environment. Are you willing to do that, Evan, for the long-term success of your franchise in Tampa?
7: Yeah, Todd Bowles trained under Bill Parcells for a long time. Uncomfortable can be comfortable for some of those coaches in that world. I'm willing to take that risk if I believe in my coach, and I believe that Baker Mayfield would want to prove me wrong, which would, like Aaron Rodgers style at Green Bay, which means he may have a great year. Remember, Adam Schefter is the same guy that picked the Bucs to go to the Super Bowl last year, and they didn't win the division.
5: Did I pick them to go to the Super Bowl last year? I don't remember that.
7: I'm not putting that on you. I'm just saying I can't say Baker last year overachieved. That's all I'm saying. Canty, go ahead. I'm sorry.
2: You just wanted to point that out, Adam.
8: He just wanted to take
7: Adam Schefter, how dare you question my memory of you?
8: He knew one 2018 quarterback would win the Super Bowl.
7: Yeah, that's
8: true. He just picked the wrong one.
2: He's like, yeah, Schefter, remember that take you were wrong about? Let's bring it up.
8: He just picked the wrong one. It happens to the best of us. Schefter, how are NFL teams?
5: Hold on.
8: Go ahead.
5: Hold on. I want Evan to remind me of my wife's birthday and our anniversary, just in case I forget that too.
2: He will, Adam.
8: He will. He will. Oh. Schefter, how are NFL teams viewing Brandon Sorsby as a prospect amidst all of the gambling violations that he's had?
5: Well, I don't think it matters now because he's going to go back to college, and whatever they think of him today, he's going to have an entire season to turn around their opinion or improve their opinion or hurt their opinion of it. Like, it sounds like he's playing college football to me, right? That's the Pete Thamel beat, but it doesn't sound like he's even going to be in the supplemental draft. Sounds like he's playing college football. Am I missing something?
8: No, it is, but I'm curious to know what NFL teams be willing to bring Brandon Sorsby into their organization as somebody that has a known gambling addiction and somebody that bet on his own sport.
5: I think the answer to that, Chris, this is my guess, would be that it's going to be a lot easier to answer that question after this college football season plays out. If Brandon Sorsby goes out and lights it up and is the best quarterback in college football, I'm going to guess that team's not going to be all that worried about it. And if he falls off this year, the way that some of the other quarterbacks who went into last season, who were thought to be top prospects that didn't turn out to be that way in their last year of college football. If he plays that way, I think it might be another red flag for teams. So I don't mean to oversimplify it, but I do think it'll be tied to a large extent his performance this year and how effective it is or isn't. I think it'll be an issue that a team would have no problem getting over and past if the guy's playing like a first-round talent. And if he's not, then all of a sudden I think it becomes very easy for that particular team to say, well, there's just another red flag that makes us a little worried, and we go from there.
2: Adam, speaking of worry, Abdul Carter left Giants practice yesterday because of an ankle injury. He walked off, but he didn't return. Any cause for concern there?
5: No, I was told yesterday that the team was not concerned. Now, again, what does that mean also? My guess is we won't see him again until training camp. Did he miss any part of training camp? I don't know the answer to that right now. But the big thing was is it doesn't sound like it's serious at all.
7: We're talking with Adam Schefter, of course, ESPN NFL insider. Get his podcast wherever you can, of course. 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Two guys in Arizona. Can you give us updates on Jacoby Brissett and Josh Sweat, QB and defensive end?
5: Yeah, Josh Sweat, I was told that no trade is imminent. No trade is close. It's come up. You know, typically when you get guys' names who have circulated in trade discussions, teams can say they're not trading him. You can hear that he's up to more. But his name is just kind of out there. And let's see the kind of year that Arizona has. I think the Cardinals are not favored to win in any game this season. So if all of a sudden they're not thinking of trading him before the start of the season, which that would be my expectation. If all of a sudden they're off to a 2-4 start, does it change before the deadline? I think why wouldn't it, right? So it certainly could. So I think right now they're not looking to deal him. Nothing's close. Let's see if anything changes. That could happen. Jacoby Brissett wants a quarterback contract more in the line of a starting quarterback. You know, here's what you have to know. Mandatory minicamp, players have to go to if they're under contract. Just like George Pickens hasn't been the Cowboys offseason program, and he is expected to be there for the mandatory minicamp that starts, I think, June. It's coming up here very quickly in Dallas in the next week or so. So mandatory is mandatory, and there are huge consequences if a player doesn't show up mandatory minicamp. So Jacoby Brissett's there, but it doesn't change the fact that there still is an issue between the two sides that they have to try to figure out here by the time training camp begins.
7: Schefter, always a pleasure. Thank you, as always, for the insight, and we will talk next week.
5: Thank you, everybody.
7: Adam Schefter, senior NFL insider. Adam Schefter podcast, wherever podcasts are found. Knicks, Spurs, 2-1. Knicks in the lead. Spurs get a huge win last night. Schefter draft. We got a lot to get to. 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
1: 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Smalls, Schefty Reaction Draft. 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
2: With the first pick in the Adam Schefter topic draft, and our war room was debating on this one, but we decided to go with Adam saying that he received a text who was very well-versed in Illinois politics, saying it was a done deal that the Bears were going to move to Indiana. Because I think a lot of people out there were wondering, is this just posturing, negotiating tactics? Could the city of Chicago at the last minute broker a deal to keep the Bears in Illinois? Seems like they're headed to Indy.
3: That's so weird. The Indiana Bears? They're still going to be the Chicago Bears?
2: The Jets and Giants play in New Jersey.
3: Yeah, different circumstances, though. New York and the constraints. Manhattan is an island. It's
2: pretty crowded up in here.
3: Yeah, that's what I'm saying. Like, it's just like, it's hard to put a stadium in Manhattan.
2: Yep.
3: So, I get it. Like, I understand, you know, the Jets and Giants doing that. It just seems weird with Chicago and all of the land space moving a team to Indiana.
2: Also, no disrespect to MetLife. I don't know if you were developing a new stadium plan, if that would be the one you'd want to emulate.
1: Terrible.
3: Probably not. Looks like a big Venetian blind.
2: Yep.
3: And I played there.
2: You did.
3: So. All right, so with my pick with the Adam Schefter draft, I am taking the Brandon Sorsby saga. And I could not have been more wrong, because I thought the teams would be scared away by the gambling violations from Brandon Sorsby.
1: But why are you wrong? You're not wrong. Not right, but you're not wrong.
3: Well, Adam Schefter says that this issue would not be something that an NFL team would have a problem getting over and past if Sorsby plays like a first-round talent.
1: But again, I don't think you're wrong for two reasons. Number one, it hasn't happened where a team has had to pick him yet.
3: That's fair.
1: Number two, if Smalls is right from earlier in the show after 6:45 a.m. Eastern, go back on the podcast, that this is just the next step and there could be another step where he doesn't play, well, how could he play like a first-round talent if he doesn't play?
2: It feels like the NCAA will combat the ruling.
1: You may be right, or you may be wrong. Adam may be right, or he may be wrong. And I think that is the saga, is that we have no clue what's happening, because the absurdity behind someone gambling on their own team and then being allowed to, in theory, play is so absurd that I think that people are going to now jump in and say, well, how do we prevent this? Because the can of worms that could open up would be too great. Listen, this guy, I give credit in this regard. Understood a problem, and he checked himself into rehab to deal with that problem.
3: But now...
1: It doesn't mean you have to play in the NFL.
3: But now, spinning it forward, I feel like this is a dangerous precedent, because if we're talking about players, the minute they run afoul of a league's gambling policy, being able to make the claim of addiction as a blanket to absolve them of any responsibility for it, and thereby any discipline, any accountability, I feel like that's a slippery slope scenario for college sports, but then also the NFL, if they embrace Brandon Sorsby.
1: Next pick. The Tampa Bay Bucks have not thought about the 2027 draft in terms of the quarterback position. But that was an interesting thing. It's not as much about, is Baker worth Daniel Jones money? Is he not? Baker Mayfield's a really good quarterback. And I would say to the Bucks, yeah, if you got him on your price, go for it. The beauty of the Bucks over the last few years is you got him on your price. What does it look like when it's not on your price, right? And if you're Baker Mayfield, you have every right to say, I'm better than Daniel Jones, because he is, right? So you want more money. That doesn't mean that he has to get the more money from the team that he's talking to or it's on right now. Point is, they're not looking past Baker Mayfield, which I thought was interesting. He slipped in. The Bucks are not thinking about that 2027 QB class.
3: I think something that you're onto is fascinating. The middle class of quarterbacks, it feels like it's evaporating, but yet we have all of these quarterbacks that we're kind of waiting to see what ends up happening to them. What ends up happening with Kyler Murray and J.J. McCarthy in Minnesota after this year? What ends up happening with Tua and Michael Penix in Atlanta after this year?
1: Carolina.
3: What ends up happening? Well, the Carolina Panthers, yeah, they had Bryce Young. What ends up happening with them? Houston Texans with C.J. Stroud. There's so many quarterbacks that are going to be out there that a team could sign that could give you competent quarterback play. So does that keep you from the overpay, the overspend, when it comes to a particular player? Because we've already established, you know, guys like Baker Mayfield, on the right price, they're good enough to win you a championship. We just saw it with Sam Darnold.
2: Right.
3: At the wrong price, it could get everybody in your organization fired. So I'm curious to know the availability of veteran quarterbacks that are competent, how that plays a role in a team deciding on what they're going to pay their current starter.
1: Vegas East, fourth pick, Shefty Reaction Draft.
4: That Adam Schefter was completely befuddled by the New York Times online crossword puzzle, but also that we need to get him on the Free the Mini movement.
2: Oh, yes.
1: What?
2: Free the Mini.
1: Explain.
2: The little mini crossword puzzle.
1: Oh.
4: Used to be free, no longer free.
1: Oh, like literally make it free. Okay, I didn't understand. Wow, okay. Yeah, but it's a big deal. Crossword puzzle. Congrats to Shefty. Coming up. What went wrong with the Knicks last night? We'll find out next. We're on Sportsmanlike, presented by Progressive Insurance.
5: Hey, this is Rich Eisen coming up on Tuesday. NBA Finals Game 3. We'll talk about it with ESPN's Brian Windhorst. George Kittle joins the fun. Will he be ready for Week 1? And in studio, Eric Andre, the comedian. 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

0: This is Unsportsmanlike.
1: And the Spurs win. What a response from San Antonio. An inspiring road win. And they are right back in the series. The Knicks lead cut 2-1.
2: To be in the position that we were going into halftime, to come out in the third the way we did, and to not find a way to win the game, obviously, is disappointing.
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5: 115, 111, you heard it here last night on ESPN Radio. Mark Kestisher, as well as PJ Carlesimo, Doris Burke, George Sedano with the call, presented by Gusto, as San Antonio wins game three, 115-111 over the Knicks at Madison Square Garden. First and foremost, hats off to the Knicks, who won 13 games in a row in the playoffs. Like, before we even dive into that game, the streak is over. They're not going to get to 15. They're not going to have an all-time record or anything, or close to an all-time record. But 13 in a row in the postseason to sweep two straight rounds is just unreal. So if, and maybe when the Knicks win a championship, we will then probably look back at this and celebrate the team, but they deserve all the credit in the world for a 13-game winning streak.
4: But only if they finish the drill.
6: Only.
4: Because I understand what you're saying, but if the Knicks lose this series to the San Antonio Spurs, which is an upstart group when you look at the core age of the team, then all of a sudden, this 13-game winning streak retroactively lives in infamy. Because it was the time where you built up the Knicks fan into believing that they will finally get over the hump and exorcise the demons that have haunted this franchise for over half a century.
5: It's Lamar winning another MVP without a Super Bowl, and we end up holding it against him.
6: Oh, I think it's worse than that.
5: It's on that ilk of, you did something so positive, but we're now actually going to use it against you.
6: Totally. But not only do you not know what the complexion of the East is going to look like moving forward, with Giannis being a huge piece out there, you still have to contend with the Thunder. And as you said, this young upstart group, Wemby's 22, Dylan Harper's 20, Steph Castle's 21. They're not going anywhere.
4: Meanwhile, your star players, Jalen Brunson's 29, Karl Anthony Towns is 30, OG Anunoby's 29. Like, you're a veteran group.
6: Yeah.
4: You have a clear advantage when it comes to experience. When you look at your top eight players versus their top eight players, if you come back to Madison Square Garden with a 2-0 lead, you lost game three. If you let the Spurs even this thing up and take back home court advantage, can you imagine the pressure that will be on this franchise?
5: So what went wrong last night? Oof. With the New York Knicks in their 4-point loss, they had the lead at half. They were down one after the third. They had an unbelievable second quarter, outscoring the Spurs by 18 points. Jalen Brunson, he had 32 points. How he got there
4: is different. What went wrong? You want to know what went wrong?
5: Go for it.
4: The Spurs mentality, they wanted to attack downhill. They wanted to get their feet in the paint. And they put the Knicks in foul trouble. That's what went wrong for the Knicks. And usually they would be able to counter that by Karl Anthony Towns, his ability to be able to play make, not only get his shots, drive the ball to the basket, but also create for others. They

0: couldn't get in the mold where they could do the CAT scan, where he could be at the top of the key and he could distribute. They allowed the Spurs to load up their defense. Jalen Brunson having the ball on the right side or the left side. That allowed Victor Wembanyama to float, play free safety. And we know that the San Antonio Spurs defense is at its best when Wemby doesn't necessarily have to lock into the guy that he's, quote-unquote, the primary defender on. And so I thought that the style of offense that the New York Knicks played right into the hands of what the San Antonio Spurs want to do. They need to get back to what we saw in the first two games when letting Karl-Anthony Towns be the point center. If they can major in that, then all of a sudden I do think they can dictate the complexion of the game better than what we saw in game three.
1: Smalls, what went wrong for the Knicks?
2: Turnovers. And they didn't execute, especially down the stretch. They shot 36% in the second half, 7 for 27 in the fourth quarter. We've seen this Knicks team over the first two games have kind of a crescendo, where at the end of games, where there was they were at a deficit, they found a way to come back. And this one was the opposite. They weren't able to do that. And they have to take better care of the basketball, and they have to finish.
1: Have we let Mikal Bridges off the hook today? We haven't mentioned him really at all. He had 2 points in this game last night. OG Anunoby was awesome. We know
2: he's
1: that
2: great.
1: At 28 points, offensively and defensively for the most part. Yes, he got dunked on by Dylan Harper, but I wouldn't just look at that. I think he was...
2: But that shot late in the corner?
0: Yeah, you can't survive if Cat and Mikal Bridges combined for 5 of 15 and 13 points.
1: It's almost...
0: You can't survive.
1: It's
0: you cannot
1: almost like
0: survive.
1: We reverted back to whatever the low points were for the Knicks during the course of the season, and there weren't many. They're awesome. They could potentially win it all. They have been unbelievable in the playoffs, and maybe this is a one-game blip.
2: But they weren't this version of themselves for the entirety of the season.
1: No, but last night kind of reverted back to, could they ultimately move Cat? Could they move Bridges? And I imitate myself, basically, is what I just did there. But now we haven't thought about that because of how great Karl-Anthony Towns has been offensively and defensively, how consistently good Mikal Bridges has been understanding and starring in his role. Last night, 2 points at the end of the third quarter, and that was it. When Brunson is struggling in terms of the efficiency, the other guy's got to step up and do other things here, and that is not what happened last night. So I think, and Mike Brown, who's been great, there's been a lot of critique of he went with the bench of Shamet, Landry Shamet, as well as Jordan Clarkson, as well as Jose Alvarado for a little bit too long.
0: Oh, boy.
1: So I think a lot of the things that we had been at times, not often, critical of the Knicks for during the course of the season, I would say peaked or popped up last night. In addition, I understand why, from a free throw shooting offensive perspective, Mitchell Robinson didn't play more than 7 minutes. When Victor Wembanyama is going to take your best player by his head and flagrant foul him and throw him to the ground, I need more minutes from Mitchell Robinson. And the minutes don't necessarily include rebounding, blocking shots, or anything other than being the guy that throws Wembanyama back on the ground. That's your job. That's
0: be the goon that protects Jalen Brunson.
1: What are the other options? Unless I'm
0: protect
1: Dustin.
0: That man at all costs.
2: No, but send a that message. Is, you're not going to mess with him.
1: That is that role. You know, I mean, Mitchell Robinson is a very good player. Don't get me wrong. I'll keep going back to my guy that I love and you guys now love because you've been around him. Udonis Haslem was a very good player. But if people were screwing with Wade and James and Bosch,
2: he was going to let that happen.
1: He knew what his job then was. It wasn't about rebounding or defense. It was, if I got to get kicked out, I get kicked out. Like, we're not going to allow them to do this to us. Iman Shumpert said something on the Hoop Collective podcast in the post game last night. Go back on the app and listen on the ESPN app. He said, what our guys would do in that spot when he was with the Cavs, if guys would go after LeBron, it would Kendrick Perkins would literally be, he was not a big-time player for them at that time. He'd be dusted off by Ty Lue and say, go ahead. And he'd walk up to the ref and he'd say, either you're going to handle this or I'm going to handle this. You choose. Meaning the ref would have to get the game in line or Kendrick Perkins was going to get the game in line.
2: I love that.
1: And that, to me, is what the next step is for the Knicks. If Knicks fans believe that Wemby is playing dirty, that's their right to believe that, you got to knock him around a little bit. I mean, I'm not suggesting to hurt someone or do something to like, overly dirty.
0: No, I got you.
2: But if Wemby is setting sports. The tone by doing that to Jalen Brunson, they should be reactive.
0: Yeah,
2: not in a way that's going to impact the game, but still, be physical back.
0: Yeah, no, they have to do that. But the other part to this that bothers me with the Knicks is that they weren't more dominant on the glass against the Spurs lineup when they went small in the fourth quarter. That surprised me.
1: I think you're underrating your guy that you love.
0: Dylan Harper was great. He had 5 rebounds alone in the fourth quarter. And he was awesome.
1: But here's why I say that. I don't believe, personally, rebounding is based on height. I believe it's based on angles, positioning, and effort. And your guy that you love, Dylan Harper, knows the angles, positions himself well, and provides the effort.
0: You said you don't think rebounding is based on height?
1: The best rebounder...
0: Being taller gives you an opportunity to be a better rebounder.
1: Yeah, I don't know any better rebounder than Dennis Rodman.
0: No, there wasn't, but Dennis Rodman wasn't short. He was 6'6", 6'7".
1: Okay.
0: Yeah,
1: he's Josh not Hart, short. Unbelievable rebounder. He's 6'5", right? Dylan Harper is an unbelievable rebounder. How tall is he? 6'4"?
0: Yeah, I'd rather be 7'4" and be that guy.
1: I understand. Yeah, like, but you still got to position yourself right to go get
0: I'm
1: it.
0: I'm not saying that. What I am saying is this. When you got OG Anunoby and Karl Towns on the court, those guys have got to find a way to come away with more rebounds than Devin Vassell, Steph Castle, De'Aaron Fox, and Dylan Harper, along with Victor Wembanyama.
1: Okay, what
0: Wemby only had one rebound in the fourth quarter. One.
1: But what does that tell you about the Spurs, though? What does that tell you about the Spurs and those guys you just mentioned?
0: No, it tells me that they're dogs, and that's great. I love that mentality. But size matters, no matter what anybody wants to tell you. Like, it actually matters. If I'm taller, if I'm bigger, I have a decided advantage in terms of being able to rebound the basketball. Bill Parcells said this about football, but it remains true across all sports. There are only so many big people in the world, and you got to have your share of them. And last night, the Spurs elected to take most of their big people off the court. If you're the New York Knicks, you got to make them pay. Because otherwise, the Spurs are going to make you pay, and that's exactly what they did. Those guards getting downhill, hunting the matchups, putting those Knicks defenders in a blender and getting to the free throw line. The Spurs got in the bonus with 8 minutes and 10 seconds to go in the fourth quarter. 8 minutes in the bonus. We just shooting free throws for 8 minutes.
1: Well,
0: that is insane.
1: We are going to talk next to as A-list of A-list can be. Hugh Jackman in studio. Awesome actor. 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

0: Death of Robin Hood. Coming out June 19th. Brand new movie starring this guy right here. Who, I'm going to say this, a self-proclaimed loser. That's what you just said. Hugh Jackman is in studio with us. Can you explain before we get to the movie why you just said
1: I was talking about riding a city bike. And he goes, you ride city bikes, man? Dude, you're famous. I said, if you want to not be famous and have no one look at you, just wear your bike helmet as you walk in the street towards the city bike. Mm. People don't actually look at you, but in the corner of their eye, they just go, wow, loser. Wow, the guy's walking around the streets with a bike helmet on.
0: There is so much to get to with you. Yes. We're going to get to the sports, which I know you want to ask us a bunch of questions on as well. But we got to talk about this movie. So I'm sitting there and I'm watching it the other day, and this movie threw me for a loop because it was not what I anticipated. Can you explain Death of Robin Hood? And I'm just going to warn people, within the first 10 minutes, like verbal gasp of like, what? Mm. That just happened? And conceptually, it's a brilliant concept. Explain what this movie is and why it can kind of throws everybody for a loop here.
1: The myth of Robin Hood is so strong. It's actually been around for 600 years, you know, and it's changed over that time. But this is a complete reimagining. So if you're thinking Russell Crowe, if you're thinking Kevin Costner or even Errol Flynn, this is, or even Shrek, this is different. It's very different. We're imagining what the cost of being someone like Robin Hood would be at the end of his life. What is the hauntings? What is the guilt? What is the truth of the myth? Is that mythology true, or was it used for some other purpose? And so I think it's going to be surprising for people. I hope it is. I really loved it. I felt it was very human and beautiful. It's visceral. It's pretty violent, I got to tell you.
0: Yes. Pretty violent?
1: Yeah.
2: It doesn't take long to get started.
1: No.
2: And I love
1: the front of the movie, it is brutally violent. Because the middle, that time, this is 11, 26, it was brutal. Mm-hmm. And I think the director wanted the audience to feel uncomfortable. Did it work?
2: It absolutely did.
1: I'm sort of talking to the side. Is this okay?
0: You can just do your thing.
2: You're good.
3: Okay. Yeah, you're not a loser in here. You can do whatever you want.
1: All right,
2: I mean, Hugh, you've played a lot of different characters. I'm curious, when it comes to the acting craft, which is more enjoyable for you, playing an original character, playing a fictional character, or playing a real person?
1: I think playing a real person is the most responsibility, although when you take on Wolverine, someone like that, that means a lot to a lot of people. So I don't know. I think I take them all really seriously. I really do. Even if I'm doing Wolverine for the seventh time, I put everything into it. But I think the hardest in terms of responsibility is playing a real person, because that's, you're playing someone's father, grandfather, brother, friend, and it matters, you know.
3: For sure. Hugh, watching this film, The Death of Robin Hood, while concurrently watching the NBA Finals, I thought of the parallels that exist.
1: Okay.
3: Because we're talking about Jalen Brunson and how, even though he had success in college, the Dallas Mavericks moved on from him, but he goes to a place in the Knicks where they surround him with the right people, the right culture, and he can be the star.
1: Yes.
3: The show can be what it needs to be because of the environment around him. And I thought about you and other stars in the acting space and how when you're picking a project, it has to be an interesting process because you need to make sure that all the pieces are in place in order for the film to be received in the same way that it needs to be, for the show to be what it needs to be. So take us through your process, because I'm sure you get so many scripts, so many concepts that you're interested in. How do you choose the right one for you so that you can give the performance that you need to be and the audience can receive it the way it needs to be received?
1: Great question. My friend Nicole Kidman, I've known her for years, since the beginning of my career. And I remember her pulling me aside as things were taking off for me, and she said, Hugh, director, director, director. Uh-huh. Film is a director's medium. Watch films, watch the directors, reach out to directors that you like. It's their spirit, personality that is on screen. It's different on stage. On stage, it's sort of more the actor, because every night you're there in front of the audience. So when I got, then it's script. So I know 20 minutes in, I can feel it. I can feel it in my bones if I'm in, and I can always feel it when I'm out. So this one was one of those. 20 pages in, I was like, oh, that's awesome. 20, 20 pages in. Sorry, I am looking at Jalen.
3: He's distracted by Jalen Brunson.
4: I need to produce on the fly. The team is here. We have like 5 minutes in this segment. Can we keep him after for then sports in the next one?
1: Yes.
4: Good? Yeah.
1: Totally.
4: Okay, I got that. Okay, good.
1: I'm like, this is an amazing script.
3: Right.
1: There is something surprising and brilliant. I can feel it. And then I went, hang on, who's the director? Right. Michael Sarnowski. I hadn't seen any of his work. I'd heard great things about him. And I turned on his first movie, which was called Pig with Nicolas Cage.
2: Yes.
1: Brilliant movie. Mm-hmm. And again, I'm 10 minutes into that movie and I'm like, I'm in. So, of course, I watched the whole thing. So it's a gut instinct, mm-hmm. director first, script second.
3: Got it.
4: Hugh, with Death of Robin Hood, the thing that really threw me for a loop is personally thinking, why do I believe what the myth is with all of these characters all over the place? And I'm wondering if this could start maybe even more of something in the death of blank. Like, why do I think Superman is this superhero? And I've never projected out what Superman is at 70 years old.
1: Right.
4: Because this is, I'm going to just tell, a cold-blooded killer.
1: Right.
4: But the point is, that's what Robin Hood was forever, but you just thought about how the killing would take place differently.
1: Yeah, and there's this great part of the movie where he was like, I told a story about myself in order to get other people to follow me. So he sort of created a mythology, a hero figure mm-hmm. of himself, and in order to get people to follow me. And those stories are powerful. Why Superman? I don't know. I hear you say that. I'm like, no, I just want Superman as Superman.
4: Right, but people would want Robin Hood as Robin Hood.
3: Right.
1: Totally. But what if? So it's one of those, but what if it's not all that? What if we're actually, what if no human being is all that? What if we are a mix of things? What if we're, parts of us are good, parts of us are not. Mm-hmm. Parts of us are heroes, parts of us are not. What if it's more like the truth?
3: That we're all inherently flawed?
2: Create a story about me so other people would follow me. Sounds familiar, given where we are in this country. What is your process when you go through a huge physical transformation for a film?
1: So I like to stay in the ballpark of being fit and healthy. Like for 25 plus years, I've played Wolverine periodically, and I'm a skinny guy by nature, so I've had to put on size. Mm. So I don't want to lose that, so I'm in that world. But I like to know 3 to 6 months before what I'm doing, you know, so that I can do it slowly. At the beginning, I used to just pound food, you know, just like, and I don't know if that was great for me. So now I just like a bit of time and then creating the character. I don't do it alone. Pam Westmore, my makeup artist, Sean Flanagan, who does my hair, we work together as a team, and Pammy's drawing things and we come up with this. That look is completely new. And by the way, Pam's grandfather did Errol Flynn as Robin Hood.
3: Oh, wow.
1: Her great-grandfather did Douglas Fairbanks in 1922, the first Robin Hood. She's the third generation of makeup artists. So
3: that's so cool.
1: The whole thing was really cool.
4: Hair and makeup in this movie, I can tell people now, are going to be nominated for an Academy Award. Mm. I mean, hopefully you will be as well, but I'm just telling you, like, not telling you, telling the audience, because when you see it June 19th, that the Robin Hood, it's stunning when you have, like, all of the stuff that goes into this movie is beyond comprehension in terms of the way Hugh looks, the set design, where they are, how it's just awesome. Hopefully you have a couple of minutes. If not, it's my fault. He's the good guy. I'm the bad guy here, because we do want to talk sports with him about the Knicks. We will do that with Hugh Jackman coming up. We're on Sportsmanlike, presented by Progressive Insurance.
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9: The NCAA put out a statement strongly disagreeing with the court's ruling. Hey, NCAA, I don't want you to strongly disagree. I want you strongly to fight this. Don't strongly disagree. We're not playing Monopoly here. Seriously, we're not playing backgammon. You're the NCAA. Prove it. Act like a governing body and say, hey, judge, I tell you what, we're going to fight this ruling. Hey, Brendan Sorsby, how much money are those guys on retainer? We're about to find out. Because there's no way you can let an athlete get away with this when he clearly broke the rule that says you cannot gamble on your own sport while as a member of the NCAA as a college athlete. We're just going to let people break rules and have a judge in favor of breaking a rule because he's in the same county where Texas Tech is? Hey, NCAA, don't strongly disagree. Don't strongly put out a statement. Get your guns like Harry Douglas' arms and strongly fight this.
10: Hello.
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18: 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The San Antonio Spurs come to Madison Square Garden and knock off the Knicks 115-111.
19: We weathered the storm. I mean, we've been fighting adversity all year. I mean, we looked at this like nothing different. We just wanted to come here and get a win.
20: Halftime's a time to really catch your breath and discuss some things that you need to improve upon or what you're seeing out there that hopefully can help each other in the second half. And that's what we did. I thought we came out of the third quarter with the right approach and got some stops and had some good execution.
0: Unsportsmanlike here on ESPN Radio. 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Along with Michelle Smallman, Chris Canty, Evan Cohen with you, and the host of the show, Hugh Jackman. He's got his movie out. The Death of Robin Hood comes out on June 19th. We have been lucky enough to see the movie in advance. We appreciate you and your team giving us the screener of it. We just talked for the last 10 minutes, if you're just tuning in, about the movie in its entirety. Go back on the podcast and listen. He's a Tony Award winner. He's a Grammy Award winner. He's an Emmy Award winner. And he's a Golden Globe winner. But he's also a sports fan in terms of the experience of sports here in New York. So you've been to the Garden. Mm-hmm. You've been to Knicks games. Mm-hmm. You've been lucky enough to sit celebrity row, front row. What has it been like for you in the city now? Because you moved here after the finals in 99, so you didn't experience it. What is it like now for you experiencing this Knicks run?
1: This is a whole new thing. I had no idea. I feel like I've uncovered a whole part of the city I didn't know existed. Mm-hmm. Because I'd made some assumption that sports, whilst it's important here, there's so many things going on in the city and everyone's so busy, and I didn't know it was as galvanizing as it is. Mm-hmm. I went to the DMV the other day to get my license renewed, and all of the staff there, all they were all smiling. They were talking about the Knicks. I'm like, wow, this really brings the city together. And we were just talking in the break, and you were telling me that it's nothing's more important to the city than the Knicks.
2: Yeah,
1: right?
2: There are more popular franchises. There are teams with more of a storied past, but nobody unites New York City. No team unites New York City like the New York Knicks.
1: And I was riding my bike home, the city bike home, the other night from the theater, trying to predict, and I could predict the score from the sound of the city.
2: Yeah.
1: There
2: yeah.
1: was a period, yeah. game two, where it got really quiet. This was yes. right at the end. Yeah. It was 2 minutes to go combat, in the game when yeah. I was on my bike, and I thought, I've got to get home to see the end, which I did, but that comeback. Are we allowed to tell? Are you allowed to tell? Will you tell what your producer told you, or have I just
2: yeah, I mean, no, you can go, yeah. So our producer Nuno, yeah. who said this before on our show,
1: come on, this is massive.
2: He's a massive Giants fan and a huge Knicks fan. He said that he would give away my Giants championship, the one that I won in 2011, the last championship in men's sports in men's pro sports in this city. He would give that away if that meant the Knicks could hold up the trophy this year.
1: Come on.
4: That's also called the death of a producer, by the way. The sequel to the death of Robin Hood coming out June 19th. The death of the producer coming out right now.
1: I know one person who's not going to see the movie. He's like, I hate that Hugh Jackman.
2: You were talking about the Knicks and how lovable this team is because it's got an underdog feel to it.
1: Yeah.
2: Like, what does it remind you of? Does it remind you of any projects that you've been a part of in terms of the underdog being able to rise above, being discounted for so long and then having an opportunity to come out on top?
1: I've got a good example of that in my career, but before I get into that, what I love about this team is it's exactly that. It's a team. And I think Brunson, to me, that guy, I think he's someone to look up to for every young kid.
3: Absolutely.
1: He's got an innate confidence and humility. And I've seen it on set. There's a few people who have it where when the spotlight's on him, they've got the confidence, like, give me the ball. But they're also genuinely about the whole thing, and it's not, their ego doesn't overtake. And that's what allows this team to be great. And it's such a secret sauce and beautifully coached. And so for me, the film, I did a film that opened at the second worst opening in history in Hollywood. It was called The Greatest Showman.
3: Oh.
4: We just played the music coming back, yeah.
1: Yeah, and it was set to be a disaster. You know, one of those things where it comes out and you don't get any emails, not even a, oh, sorry, dude. Like, it was that bad, people were like,
3: We should just leave him alone?
1: It was crickets.
3: Oh, my gosh.
1: And then gradually it just took off, and probably to this day is one of those films that I get talked about the most to people. There's something really sweet about it.
3: Yeah.
1: Because we took a big swing, we went for it, we believed in it, and anyway, it turned out. And that's going to turn out for the Knicks in five. I'm looking at you guys.
2: Yeah, Knicks in five. Well, let's go.
3: It's still
4: that's
3: on the table.
4: Knicks in five.
3: Yeah, are we going there?
1: I mean, I actually want it in six. I don't want it in seven.
3: Because you want it at home.
1: Yes, but also I can't take seven. I can't. It's too much.
3: Just your nerves will be shot.
4: Late at night.
3: Yes.
4: Exhausting.
3: A lot of emotions
1: wrapped
3: up. You guys
1: are a nightmare, right?
3: Yeah, we're up early.
4: Well, it's on ABC. We love it.
3: Before I ask the question I have on deck, are you at liberty to share with us some of those Jalen Brunson-type people on set that when the spotlight hits them, they're on, but otherwise they're humble, they're just part of the crew?
1: Yeah. Zendaya.
3: I love her.
1: Zendaya, man.
2: She's awesome.
1: So
2: she's awesome.
3: Triple threat.
1: When 8 years ago when she was doing Showman, it was actually technically her second film. The first one was Spider-Man, and she was in the first one a little bit, but hadn't come out. And she would be on set. I remember looking up in the bleachers. We were in a circus tent, and she's up in the bleachers sitting with someone from the crew in a pink tutu. And they were just giggling and laughing. And, you know, she was number four or five on the call sheet. And she would just sit there and wait and say nothing. And then she'd be so cool. And then she'd come up on screen and poof, there was a once in a generation star. And I was like, huh. And I was in a scene with her and the director came up and said, cut on her first take and said, okay, Zendaya, let's do another one. I pulled him aside. I said, well, you just did three takes. That first one was amazing. He said, yeah, it's just that I had to ask you to do four and I didn't want to, I didn't want to embarrass you. But basically everything she does, I could cut and put in the film after the first take.
3: Really?
1: But I'm the problem.
3: Yeah. Wow, way to go. Well, I also.
0: That's a great story.
3: That's incredible. And of course it's Zendaya. Of course it's her. I did want to ask you about energy because we're talking about the energy in New York City. It's kind of felt like a utopia, like the small town vibe. Everyone's happy. Heading into game three at the Garden last night, but because of the president being there and, you know, the different security measures, people were wondering if the energy in the Garden would be the same. When you go on stage, if the energy of the crowd is off at all, does that impact you? Because we talk a lot about the pressure of the moment for these athletes when their routine is disrupted or they know that everyone is waiting for them to get the win. How's that for you when you're on stage if somehow you feel the energy in the room is off in the theater?
1: As a young actor, I think it affected me.
3: Mm-hmm.
1: And I had some great directors, and I'm sure it's the same. That's where a great coach has to come in and go, you have to stay in your lane. You have to. I always think of that moment from Chariots of Fire where they just have the sprinter and he's looking and all of a sudden his lane just lights up and everything else goes sort of semi-dark. You've got to get into that place where you can feel the energy of an audience. You can, because as an actor and as a player, you're using them. Right?
2: Yeah.
1: Even if you're in an away game.
3: Totally.
2: You are, yep.
1: Look at Djokovic, man. Yep. No one uses an away game better than Djokovic.
3: Totally.
1: Right? So you're using it, but you can't let it overtake you. So you have to stay in your lane and play your game and get in that flow. So that, I think that took me a little while because at first I'll be like, oh, they're not laughing as much. They seem very quiet.
3: Right.
1: Are we not doing well? Oh, this is not great. And you just got to always stay believing.
3: Mm-hmm.
1: And that's what I love about this team.
3: Yeah.
1: How many games have they come from behind? They never stop believing, you know?
0: Hugh Jackman couldn't be nicer,
1: great
0: couldn't
1: question.
0: Be kinder with his
1: question.
0: Time.
3: Okay.
0: Death of Robin Hood, June 19th, it comes out. You've never seen a movie like this. You've never seen a concept flipped like this in a way that makes you think about almost everything in your life that you believe up until this point. And Death of Robin Hood, Hugh does an amazing job in it. He already shouted out hair and makeup, as he should, because they were amazing in it as well. We cannot thank you enough. Best of luck, obviously, on Death of Robin Hood. And let's hope it goes to number one. You win an Academy Award. Everything. Thank you so much for
1: thanks,
0: the time.
1: Thanks, Aaron. Thanks, Chris. Thanks, Michelle. You
0: and
1: guys are awesome.
0: Nixon 5. We're on Sportsman.
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1: And the Spurs win. What a response from San Antonio. An inspiring road win. And they are right back in the series. The Knicks lead cut 2-1.
2: To be in the position that we were going into halftime, to come out in the third the way we did, and to not find a way to win the game, obviously, is disappointing.
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5: Last night at Madison Square Garden, the San Antonio Spurs cut into the Knicks' lead 2-1. With their victory, and joining us now, he was there last night as part of Hoop Streams, ESPN Radio, and Scape. And he's following Hugh Jackman, David Dennis Jr. What about Hugh Jackman into David Dennis Jr. And Hugh Jackman, we're going to talk as if you're not here, but you're here. You participate.
6: Go for it.
5: I cannot believe how normal and kind he is.
7: No, he's riding city bikes. He's at the DMV. He's chopping it up with us. He's
5: unbelievable. Unbelievable. I thought I was going to get you.
4: That movie was crazy, though.
5: Yeah. Oh, my God.
4: The new movie is awesome.
5: It reminded me in a weird way, for anybody who watched Power, there's a scene in Power with Kanan and Sean. I'm just going to say this. What are you laughing at?
6: I never would have thought that Hugh Jackman would be in a movie like Power.
7: Dennis Jr. trying to connect the dots.
5: 50 Cent's character Kanan killed his son in the movie. Uh-huh. That's how ruthless Death of Robin Hood is.
4: Yeah, it's dark.
5: It's dark
4: but it's
5: and
4: great.
5: Ruthless.
4: It's great.
5: Say what's on your mind.
6: I'm just thinking of Hugh Jackman in an episode of Power. That's what I'm thinking.
5: Tommy's cousin.
6: You just see
5: him in Chicago. Yeah, it's Tommy's cousin. Yeah. All right, you brought food. Go ahead. Let's do this.
6: First of all, Hugh Jackman is a wonderful guy. Luckily happened to be here while he was walking out the set.
7: Did you talk to him?
6: Snap a photo, just like when Charlotte Flair was here. Just all these coincidences happened. It's a small building here.
7: It's weird that you come up to visit us just so happens that major stars
5: here. It wasn't scheduled. What a phony baloney this guy is.
6: I came because I needed to help you guys out. Mm. Canty knows what's going on. So yeah. I went up to the calf and brought back a sausage, egg, and cheese sandwich with jelly on it.
7: Ooh, yum.
6: That I smeared myself.
5: Oh,
6: on there.
5: You're saying that for me.
6: Did it myself. It's great jelly. Not usually my choice. Pat would be surprised by that. But there we go with the sandwich.
4: Right, you have to try it.
6: First of all, a couple caveats. I would like it to be a biscuit, but there's no biscuits north of the Mason-Dixon line. So give it a try with jelly.
7: It looks good.
6: Look at that. Go for it.
4: He's going in.
6: They were giving me... look at that.
7: I see the revelation on his face.
6: This is better than Hugh Jackman in Power.
5: It's a weird combination like Hugh Jackman.
4: It's the sweet and savory.
5: I'm very confused by the taste, actually. Because the jelly...
4: In a good way or a bad way?
5: No, it's not bad. I just wouldn't pair jelly with an egg sandwich and anything else on it. But it
6: works.
5: I don't know why the sausage... and jelly kind of work together.
6: There you go.
5: Why is that?
4: Sweet and savory.
6: Sweet and savory.
4: Yeah. You've never heard of sweet and savory?
5: Now, what's going to happen to the rest of this?
6: Small's going to give it a try.
7: Oh, sure.
5: Okay, so
6: it's cut in half so you guys don't have to like...
5: This one closest to me, so you can try the
6: one that has...
7: The one that has a bite mark on it
6: is the one that Evan took a bite out of.
7: Okay, let's see what we're working with here. Okay.
5: All right, here we go, Smalls.
7: By the way, this looks delicious.
6: Delicious. Shout out to my guy.
7: I got to make sure I'm getting a bite that has everything in it. Okay, right?
6: My guy.
4: Here we go. She's going in. The bite.
6: Oh, right. Look at that. Look at that.
5: Big bite. Jeez.
6: Yeah. Went for it.
5: Okay. She's cringing. She's cringing.
7: No, first of all, excellent. Right. Distribution of the jelly.
6: Right. Yeah. Yeah.
7: Which I think is critical.
6: It's important.
7: Because you can't have too much, you can't have too little.
6: Yeah.
7: So you have
6: I distributed the jelly myself.
7: So good work on that.
6: With love. Just boom, boom, boom.
7: I don't know if this would work as well with a bacon, egg, and cheese. There's something about the flavor profile of the sausage.
6: The sausage,
7: that I feel like is really enhanced with the jelly.
6: That's right. You know what it is? Because the sausage... It sort of absorbs some of the jelly in a way that the bacon just kind of slides off.
7: There you go.
4: See, you got the wrong bacon. You got the thick cut bacon.
6: Okay, the thick cut bacon.
4: If you do the thick cut bacon, it works.
8: If you do country ham, it works.
7: Mm. Oh, country ham.
8: I've had it with all of them.
6: Okay, yeah, country ham is a good,
8: yeah. Like, it just depends on the mood that I'm in.
6: Yeah.
8: Sometimes I'm going with ketchup with my bacon, egg, and cheese.
6: Oh, okay.
8: Sausage, egg, and cheese. Most of the time, I'm going with the jelly.
6: With the jelly. There we go. This
7: one,
6: is a... This
7: one
6: is
7: final
6: a,
7: follow-up here. This, you said, is great, but you normally do what? Strawberry?
6: Strawberry jelly.
7: Okay.
6: Strawberry jelly.
7: Because you said it's not your jelly flavor of choice.
6: It's not my jelly of choice.
7: So I just wanted to check in on that.
6: Just was scouring, looking for strawberry jelly. This sort of brings... Look at the new cultural moments bringing everybody together, like Adam Silver said last night.
5: Oh. By the way, you owe our social and digital guru, Rob Lorenzo, like about $1 million here. The photo he got at Unsports ESPN, you and Hugh Jackman.
6: Buddies.
5: As if you guys
6: buddies.
5: Like, way back, like red and black lumberjacks.
6: Buddies.
5: Look at this.
8: Yes, that's
5: buddies.
8: A great,
5: oh, my
8: that's a great
5: God.
8: Photo.
7: Let me check it out here.
8: It's a great
5: I don't
8: photo.
5: Like that. That bothers me.
6: I was like, have you ever heard of a show called Power? I was like, it's my favorite show.
5: We're putting it on the screen on ESPN.
6: Look at that.
5: I mean, it's really a great.
6: Look at that.
7: Oh,
6: oh man.
7: Gosh. Rob. Oh, he is very captivated by what you're telling him.
6: I was telling
5: him. What were you telling him?
6: I was
5: David
6: saying, I was telling him that, hey, I just so happen to pull up when the coolest celebrities are here. And then I said, when I do the show from the house, comic books all on the wall, I'm getting to meet, hang out Wolverine. If I'd have known, if, you know, my friends had told me to Hugh Jackman being here, I would have brought a comic book for him to sign and done all kinds of stuff.
5: Well, what a shame.
6: I brought you guys jelly and exposure to something new.
5: Thank you. I appreciate it. You were there last night.
6: I was there.
5: For game 3.
6: Yeah.
5: Let's start with the environment, the atmosphere before the game started. What was it like doing hoop streams there yesterday?
6: So I didn't do hoop streams yesterday.
5: Okay.
6: I was just on doing all kinds of stuff. But shout out to that. Shout out to Shump. I was watching the game. I did doing
7: social stuff for
6: Landscape. Talked to Jeremy Lin, interviewed him, hung out. I don't want to take away from the hoop streams people that were actually working. I don't want to act like I was on hoop streams. Anyway, got there at 4. It was chaotic getting in there. It was chaotic. There was a lot of fans that were just upset about the barricades there and the fact that they couldn't get in, you know, do the thing they usually do. It was disruptive. Took me an hour to get in. But I will say that the fans bounced back. Like, the fans, once they got in, it felt like an MSG game. But they were talking about it. Everybody was talking about it. The vibes were kind of off. The vibes were not the same. This was not the experience that fans wanted on the game that could have been essentially deciding a championship for New York. People have been waiting their whole lives for this, and it's not kind of what they wanted.
8: Double D, from an X's and O's standpoint, if you had to pick one factor to delineate game 3 from the first 2 games of this series, what would it be?
6: So, well, I'll do 2. One is that they were able to get Victor Wembanyama in better spots. And a lot of that was on the screens and the rolls. He got 4, he was 4 lob dunks last night, which is more than he's had at all in the series. He was in better position because there you saw in times when he tries to square up on Karl Anthony Towns, he can't do anything. When Karl Anthony Towns, they gave him the ball in 3-point lines. They were moving him around. He was getting in better spots. And on the other side, they said, Wemby is not going to guard Karl Anthony Towns under any circumstance. We will allow Shamit. We will allow
8: Keldon
6: even
8: Johnson.
6: We will allow some of the better 3-point shooters in the corners to shoot. We're not like when Josh Hart is out there, we'll put Wemby on Hart, but when he's not, we'll put him on Cat. They said, we don't care. We'll put Wemby on anybody else but Cat, and he'll disrupt some of those threes, which he did. The threes were, I think, 2 for 11 when he was defending them. And so they took that risk, and it paid off. And like you said, Keldon Johnson offensively did not look good.
8: Not good.
6: But he was, at one point, he had the highest plus minus, like plus 14. I don't know what the end of the game was, but he was getting rebounds. He was physical, and I think they'll live with that. So I think those are some of the deciding factors. Karl Anthony Towns not have a good game. Bridges not have a good game.
7: Well, David, some Knicks fans are saying a deciding factor was officiating or perhaps lack thereof. What is your stance on what you saw from the officials last night?
6: So the Spurs took the OKC Thunder route, which is they're not going to call everything.
7: Mm-hmm.
6: And they challenged the refs to not call everything. You know, they can't call every play because they would have called it on every play. And the Spurs were trying to play as physical as possible. Now, the double-edged sword of that is Spurs do not really know how to play physical without sort of losing control. So at the end of the first half, they almost blew the game by doing too much physically. Castle was fouling too much. They were getting some really bad, silly fouls. And the refs have to kind of adjust. Like, if you're going to let them play physical, you got to kind of call it all the way around. So I think the refs were not really prepared for that level of physicality. They're going to have to course correct.
5: Mm. We're talking with David Dennis Jr., Anscape ESPN Radio, as well as whatever the NBA coverage he was doing last night at the game. 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What did you think of Wemby taking Jalen Brunson's head and throwing him to the ground?
6: Hey, man. It's the finals. Get a little violent. You know what I'm saying? Like, just get a little violent.
5: That
6: like,
5: was our reaction. Yeah, well, like, hey, man. 4 for 4 in this series.
7: You're desperate. Yeah. Your season's on the line.
6: Yeah, your season's on the line. They've been knocking you around, and you knock somebody else around. Like, that's it. You got lucky. You didn't. There was no flagrant. There was no anything like that. And, I mean, even if it was a flagrant, you got to take it. I mean, we were talking before the game with some folks. It was just like, maybe you just knock somebody around. Don't elbow in the head and get kicked out. But, like, do something like this a couple of times.
5: So, quick follow-up on that. Is the issue then, if there is an issue, that the Knicks didn't actually come back? Like, hey, Mitchell Robinson, you have a job to do. It's not as much defense and rebounding now. It's knock Wemby around. The Knicks didn't really do that. Do you expect them to do that in game four?
6: Yeah, the Knicks did not match the physicality. That was, they seemed to be taken off guard by what the Spurs are doing. Like, you look at some of those hits that the Spurs did. You look at Castle, the way he knocked Brunson out on that baseline going for the rebound. You look at the way that Wemby did that. Like, you can kind of knock him back. You know, like, you have a bunch of guys. I mean, it doesn't even have to be Mitchell Robinson. You got a couple flagrants in your pocket. You can throw, you know, do that every once in a while. Get physical. Like, there's more physicality than just holding Wemby, doing that stuff. Like, knock him around. Like, this is what it is right now. You're the Knicks. Like, this is what you're known for. You're in Madison Square Garden. What do you think your fans are going to do if you knock Wemby down? You think they're going to boo? They're going to get nervous. They're going to say, like, tiss, tiss. They're going to be super excited. It's the Knicks in Madison Square Garden.
8: How would you characterize Jalen Brunson's series so far, and do you expect to see a different version of him as this thing wears on?
6: So Jalen Brunson has struggled. I mean, straight up, he struggled. I think fourth quarter, he's been trying to take over, and sometimes it works, times it doesn't. One thing that we do, that I have seen with Jalen Brunson, is that he kind of figures defenses out. He kind of figures guys out as series get longer. So it'll be interesting to see if he's able to do that with some of those Spurs guards. I saw him do this in Atlanta. Dyson Daniels was giving him all kind of trouble. He could not do anything with Dyson Daniels. They were trying to get him off him as much as possible. By about game five, Brunson just kind of figured him out. He was doing shift, being shifty, a couple pump fakes, a couple scoops, a couple upper unders that kind of that Dyson Daniels was not ready for. So he has the capability of having one of those big games. But if he does not, Karl Anthony Towns has got to be better. You got to be better. 11 points, I think he had last night. You've got to, we're talking about you as the MVP. After two games, right? Maybe premature, but that's what we were talking about. Go out there and be the second best player.
7: So based on what we've seen from the first three games, the Knicks hadn't lost since April 23rd, so some could argue maybe they were due.
6: Yeah.
7: How do you think this thing plays out? What else are you looking for?
6: This is kind of who the teams are. There's not too many adjustments that can be made right now. The only adjustment, if I were the Knicks, is I would just say, let's go full cat on Wemby. Let's just, like, put Cat on Wemby the entire time, not try to do any switching, not trying to, like, fight through the screens, and let's see what happens with Cat's on Wemby. Wemby cannot get around him. Cat's bigger than him. Like, they're giving up that switch a little bit too often, giving up the role a little bit too often. I think if I'm the Knicks, I say, let's just do it. Let's just pull the trigger on this and just put Cat on Wemby the full time. Mm-hmm.
5: David Dennis Jr. I have a stomach ache, by the way.
7: From one bite?
6: From delicious food.
5: I'm not saying it's not delicious.
7: I'm going to eat the rest of it during the commercial break.
5: Yeah. Really?
7: Yeah, it was very good.
5: Oh, good.
8: Yeah, the coach Ian Fitzsimmons chimed in too, by the way. Says try syrup on sausage, egg, and cheese.
7: Oh, I've done that before. Yeah. Very good.
8: Yeah. Says try syrup. Ian, not a syrup guy on there.
5: Ian Fitzsimmons, Amber and Ian, 7 feet to 10 feet Eastern. Probably
8: syrup on pancakes.
5: His own diner.
8: Not on the sandwich.
6: There you go.
5: I bet you Ian Fitzsimmons knows more random great restaurants across the United States
7: for
5: than
7: sure.
5: anyone.
8: Oh, 1,000%.
5: His college football diners, drive-ins, and dives. Ian should do that.
7: He's probably got
5: a
7: million
5: idea.
7: Spots.
6: You think...
5: Let me work on that. You got that?
7: There you go.
8: You want the credit.
5: Yeah, we'll do that after the show. Like this idea.
6: You think creator, there's somebody waiting outside to take a selfie with me like I was with you, Jackman? Like, I'm so excited that David was here. I'm going to go take a selfie with him. You think there's people waiting out there?
5: All the...
7: small things.
5: Next, we're on Sportsmanlike, presented by Progressive Insurance.
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2: 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I am Michelle Smallman. It is time for All the Small Things alongside our resident Super Bowl champion, Chris Canty. Even though Nuno's trying to take it away from you.
3: I don't understand why he's trying to do that. We are a Super Bowl winning show. Why does he want to strip our title?
4: And don't even ask me what I would give up for a Portugal to win the World Cup.
2: What would you give up for Portugal to win the World Cup?
4: That 07 title was nice, but Portugal winning the World Cup, might have to go. Sorry.
3: Would you Nuno would probably let the New York Giants be moved to Pennsylvania at this point.
2: Would you, Nuno?
4: See, Pennsylvania, if it was another state.
2: What about Delaware? The Delaware Giants.
4: We'll have to think about it.
2: It's not off the table.
3: It's not off the board.
2: Wow. Would you give up every championship you've ever experienced in your life for Portugal to win the World Cup? So Yankees, Giants,
4: so
2: anything.
4: You know, and I know this, you know, your segment, I hate to do this.
2: No,
4: but
2: go ahead.
4: That would be the one championship that, like, the one trophy that I can celebrate with, like, my father. Like, my father is a soccer fan, huge soccer fan, but we root for each other's rivals, so, like, that's the one thing. Like, he busts my chops about, like, he knows when the Knicks win or lose or the Giants, like, all that stuff. He's very well aware of it. But, like, that would be the one thing that we could share in, you know, like, in of team winning. So
2: yeah, that would be special. So if the Knicks don't finish the job, just know that Nuno said he'd be happy for that to happen. As long as Portugal wins the World Cup. Evan Cullen, the Ocho, the hoodie, is also here as well. Let's get into some fun stories surrounding the NBA Finals. This is not going to be Spurs-based, Nuno. It's not propaganda, as you coined it last week. It's just about the finals in general. So, guys, we've talked a lot about the ticket prices to get into Madison Square Garden for Game 3 last night. The average sold price for a ticket yesterday, $7,683. $7,683 to see your team lose. That's got to hurt. I just had a quick look at Game 4 tomorrow night. Now, it is not a closeout game, so I'm sure that is reflected in the prices. We have a low price of $5,031 to sit in Section 416. Or if you would like to go closer to the hardwood, we're looking at $136,279. If you would like to be in Section 9, and you've got it in your bank account, $237,000.
5: That's a lot of money.
2: $237,000. And mind you, that's for one ticket, and it's not a closeout game.
6: CeCe, do you have any idea how it works for guys like Eli and Derek Jeter who were there? Eli Manning, Derek Jeter, like, do the Knicks invite them?
3: Of course they do.
6: Okay, so they're not fronted. They're like, hey, this is the biggest game we've had in years. We need the biggest New York sports stars. Those two are arguably the biggest New York sports stars.
3: Exactly.
6: Got it.
3: Yes. It's like Larry Johnson and John Starks being there. They're not paying them for those tickets.
6: Those guys work for the Garden, I believe, to be fair. But
3: sure.
6: These guys, so, but I'm saying it's a conscious effort of big game. We need the biggest
3: New
6: York
3: sports. We need all of the New York sports ambassadors on deck.
6: Got it.
3: And that's what that is.
2: Those are champions. They're legends.
3: Exactly. Don't you want to invoke that when you're trying to win a championship for the first time in 53 years?
2: No doubt.
6: It's great PR and marketing to get the shot, which kudos to the ABC cameras they got of Eli and Derek Jeter walking in together.
2: Very cool.
6: Like, that's a pretty, and whoever they were with, like, that's a pretty real shot of those two guys walking in.
2: But you see those ticket prices, you start to think, maybe I should have invested my money earlier, maybe instead of blowing it on pizza and whatnot in college, being a wastrel, I should have invested and I would have had the bank account
6: to go.

0: to go to games like that?
1: Wastrel is like too much. I know it's prepped. This is all the small things. I'm going to lean in. I haven't picked something yet. I'm going to say word of the day.
0: Congratulations, Evan. It is our word of the day. Wastrel, someone who spends money extravagantly or foolishly, often leaving nothing to show for it, like me in college. Got 20 bucks. It was out the door in 5 minutes.
2: I mean, listen, if you invested in Knicks season tickets, though, think about the
0: flipping them now.
2: Exactly. Would you be able to recoup?
0: Ridiculous.
2: On the secondary market? It'd pay for all of your season, the whole season.
1: But Smalls, you didn't eat that much pizza where you could pay for $100,000 Knicks tickets.
0: But I'm just saying, if I wasn't spending money foolishly in college, perhaps investing it in a high-yield savings account, what could I have done with that money today?
2: I mean, if you pay for $100,000 worth of Knicks tickets and you sold your playoff tickets, I mean, you'd probably make that money back and then some.
3: Oh, so the Knicks fans are allowed to sell their playoff tickets and no problems there.
0: Ooh.
2: Yeah, because they're selling it to other Knicks fans. The garden is packed with Knicks fans.
3: You don't know who's buying those. Could have been Spurs fans.
2: Well, I know based on the chance in the crowd. It's
0: no
2: Knicks
0: opposing
2: fans.
0: Fan base has infiltrated the garden and taken over.
2: Don't start that. I didn't see no Spurs fans in there last night, Pat.
3: No. Okay.
0: So, Evan, you mentioned some of the celebrities.
2: What was that?
0: I don't know. Cut that, though. Evan, you mentioned some of the celebrities that were in the house last night at MSG. Let's run through it. Spike Lee, of course, was there. Jeremy Lin, Linsanity. Ben Stiller, Tracy Morgan. Derek Jeter, Eli Manning. We had Jay-Z in the house. Mariska Hargitay was there. Christopher Maloney. The whole Law & Order SVU squad. What? You're doing this?
1: Is there any more?
0: Dan Housen.
1: There we go. I was waiting for
0: your
1: him.
0: Boy Robert Kraft. Jimmy Johnson, Christopher Moltisanti, Michael Imperioli was there, Tina Fey, DJ Khaled, Fat Joe. I just gave you a laundry list of celebs. If you could pick one of them to sit next to during the game last night, Game 3, NBA Finals at the Garden, who would it be?
1: Well, Danhausen wasn't sitting. He went everywhere. So, like, I don't know that I'd have the stamina to keep up with it. Every time you look online, like, he's on with McAfee. He's then hanging with Stiller.
0: He was all over.
1: I know I would. It's either RK Kraft or Stiller for me. To sit with the entire game. Stiller probably is the one. Something's going on with him, and I mean this in a good way. I think he's filming something for some. I think he's making something out of this.
0: A doc or something.
1: Every time you look at him, he's taking his camera. He's filming it. He's in the post-game area, pre-game area. I think Ben Stiller is probably is making something out of this that will be amazing for us to watch.
2: I mean, I'll just keep it traditional. I would have sat next to Spike.
0: Okay.
2: With the Pope Leo signed Knicks jersey with the all-time troll. Yeah, that's pretty cool. I would have just sat next to Spike Lee.
0: My answer is very simple. I would have sat next to Jay-Z. You paid a lot for the seat. You can't move. We're FaceTiming Beyonce. Get her on the phone.
1: You're asking a man to randomly FaceTime his wife? I understand who his wife is, but that's... Not even I would do that, I don't think.
0: Well, that is you.
3: We all know who Nuno would have picked.
0: Nuno who?
2: Law and Order.
0: Absolutely.
4: Oh, yeah. Like, I'm all set there.
2: Imbroglio.
4: Imbroglio?
0: If you had to pick one, though, Christopher Maloney or Mariska, where are you going?
4: Oh, it's Mariska.
0: Obviously. Yeah.
4: She seems so great and genuine. Like, it's just like, sorry, Maloney, you're out. You left the show for a while.
0: Wow.
4: It's all about Mariska.
1: By the way, after today, if he's there, my answer is Hugh Jackman. What a guy.
0: You're obsessed with him now, aren't you?
1: I just couldn't be nicer.
0: It's okay, because I'm obsessed with Wemby. Sorry, Nuno, I'm obsessed with Wemby. He gets to New York City. What does he do to free his mind and relax a little bit after losing the first two games of the NBA Finals at home? He goes to Gramercy Park, and he's drawn a statue. He spotted inside the park. Somebody in New York City gave him a key to the park, because for those who don't live here, you have to have a key to get into Gramercy Park. So I'm sure there's some sort of an internal investigation to find out who got him in there.
2: There's a hotel nearby that actually has a key to the park, so maybe there was some shenanigans with the hotel. They allowed him to have the key.
0: Interesting.
2: For a little bit.
0: Also interesting is what he was sketching. Do you guys know what statue he was sketching?
1: I do not.
0: He sketched a picture of Edwin Booth, the brother of John Wilkes Booth, who in 1865 assassinated President Abraham Lincoln.
3: That's the statue?
2: That's kind of dark.
1: That one out. Okay.
2: Yeah, that's kind of dark.
3: But why is that a statue?
0: That's what it says online.
1: What? On what website?
5: Edwin Booth was like a famous actor. It's not like they're celebrating John Wilkes.
0: Just saying.
1: Yeah, it's close enough.
2: John Wilkes. Well, I mean, why would you take a, I mean, you can't dim his light just because his brother did something nefarious, right?
0: Yep.
2: He's a great actor.
0: He's a Shakespearean actor.
2: If he's statue worthy as
1: Where's
2: an actor.
1: Where's the statue?
0: It's in Gramercy Park.
2: Gramercy Park.
1: Oh, it's that's the actual. Edwin I didn't know Booth. He was just, yeah, looking at a different picture, isn't it?
0: I want to see the photo of the sketch. Do you think we'll ever see it?
1: No.
2: No. Especially if the...
0: What if they win? If they win, I kind of need the sketch on a t-shirt. You go to a park, you're just chilling on a beautiful New York City day, you're sketching Edwin Booth, and all of a sudden, you tap into your killer instincts and you go out and win.
2: If they win, Knicks fans will demand that that statue be ripped down.
5: By the way, Edwin and John Wilkes had a third brother named Junius Brutus.
0: Junius Brutus Booth?
5: Junior.
0: Junior. Hold on. Yeah. Junius Brutus Booth Junior.
5: So there was another Junius Brutus Booth, obviously.
0: Obviously.
5: Their father, potentially.
0: You know, you're not meeting a lot of Junius Brutuses out there these days.
5: No, yeah. No relation, I think, goes by JB, to the former Nuggets GM.
0: Oh, JB.
2: He goes by JB.
0: Copy, yeah, I know that guy.
2: JB.
0: We all know JB.
2: Yeah, everybody know JB. Knicks fans will rip that statue down. If that becomes the turning point
0: for
2: Wemby in this series, that moment in Gramercy Park, rip the statue down. It's got to go. It's got to go.
0: Sorry, Edwin.
2: Sorry. It's got to go.
0: You've been relocated.
2: Yeah. Put you in the next Hamilton play. Sorry, it's got to go.
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6: Hey, this is Rich Eisen coming up on Tuesday. 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George Kittle joins the fun. 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
2: Talking dollar bill, y'all. Chasing that bag, y'all.
1: Of the night.
3: All right, we're going to go with the Carolina Hurricanes tonight in the Stanley Cup Finals on the money line. They're down 2-1 in the series to the Vegas Golden Knights. So we're going to go with the Canes. Rob Brendamore, friend of the show. He's the coach for the Hurricanes. We have to back the Hurricanes. So we're going to place a bet on the money line for the Hurricanes. It's $100 with a payout of $187. That is the play of the day.
4: He survived a terrible, terrible moment in our history.
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5: That was terrible.
6: Was not a great look.
7: Guys, you guys take pride when I screw up, right? Think bad things happen to me?
8: Not always.
3: No.
7: Well, I know Pat, actually, people have said to me recently, boy, Pat really doesn't like you anymore. I said, I didn't notice that, but that is interesting, and I've thought about that more. Anyway, not the point, because I do believe that to be true now, but that's not the point.
8: Okay, what is the point?
7: The point is, twice in the last week, I've had someone walk in a one-person bathroom when I'm in the bathroom.
8: Are you not locking the door?
7: I thought I did.
8: So this feels like user error.
7: Hold on. Ready for this?
8: Okay, I'm ready.
7: Yesterday, I leave the building. Where's the car? Oh, there's my car. It's blocked in by another car because it's like on the side. So I open the door. There's a guy lying down. I'm like, oh my God, I'm sorry. I went to the wrong car. I have a rental car because I got into a car accident recently, but I walked into a guy was clearly like on a lunch break or whatever it was.
8: But he left the car unlocked.
7: By accident.
3: So you're having some privacy issues the last
7: Nothing was weird about that except for me walking
8: what
7: into someone.
8: What was his reaction?
7: He jumped up like, what are you doing in my car? I was in someone's car.
3: Trying to rob me.
7: I don't know what this car looks like because it's not actually my car. So it's been... Yeah, it's been interesting. Anyway, thought you guys would enjoy my tomfoolery, I guess. You know how you know you're a great coach? When your connections last for as long as connections have lasted for Jimmy Johnson.
8: Oh, yeah, he was there last night.
7: Specifically with two guys. You know how you get connected to players? When 20 years prior or so, even longer than that, you could put a picture of you, Jay-Z, and Worldwide Wes, and then 20-some-odd years later... You could have the picture again last night at the Garden. It's Jimmy Johnson, Worldwide West, for those who are unaware. He works for the Knicks now. He's one of the great connectors of high-level people in the history of sports and entertainment. So the picture that we are showing on television, on ESPN, I will describe on radio. He says 20 years apart. It looks longer than 20 years apart. But that's how you know Jimmy Johnson got players. Like, those relationships are unbelievable. 20 years later, Jay-Z, Worldwide West, suited up as a member of the Knicks, and Jimmy Johnson, Hall of Fame coach of the Garden last night.
3: That's pretty cool.
7: Did you ever meet Worldwide West?
3: No.
7: But you know a million people that
3: Everybody knows Worldwide West.
7: From Michael to LeBron to Jimmy Johnson to Jay-Z, like, you name it, they know
3: him.
7: You
3: don't have to meet him to know him.
7: Right.
8: He's worldwide.
3: He's worldwide. How do you get that title, Worldwide West?
8: When you're connecting people like that, you're omnipresent.
9: Yeah. It's like how we started calling Nuno Big Nations.
7: I think it started. I could be wrong. I think it actually started, I want to say, with the Wagner family. Milt Wagner, DeJuan Wagner, and now DJ Wagner. I want to say that was one of his first connections somehow back in the day. I could be wrong about that. We can double check that. But he's... There's nobody in sports better at sales, so to speak, in relationships than Worldwide West.
3: Wasn't he linked with Coach Cal for a long time?
7: Oh, yeah.
3: Yeah,
7: oh,
3: yeah. Him and Cal.
7: Yeah, yeah.
3: Yeah.
7: Next. You know, normally you don't have halftime press conferences. You have Lisa Salters on the sidelines or George Sedano on the sidelines on radio doing interviews. Last night we had a halftime press conference from Danhausen, WWE superstar.
10: All right, you know, he's... It's a team effort. Danhausen has cursed the Cavaliers. He swept them, and now we must continue the uncursing for the San Antonio Spurs. So, he's going to go talk to Mike Brown. He's going to talk to Brunsonhausen. He's going to talk to Cathausen. He's going to talk to Harthausen. And we must keep going. Go Knicks.
7: He has taken this. They sell Brunsonhausen gear now on the WWE
3: That's
7: store and the NBA
3: cool,
7: store.
3: Super cool, yeah.
7: I mean, it's remarkable what he has been able to accomplish, and... I think he's a part of the run, right?
8: But they lost last night.
7: I understand that, but we always talk about that thing, right? With these teams, right? I think the first time I remember it was 02 Angels, the Rally Monkeys, right? I mean, is he the thing? If the Knicks win it all, Is he the thing? Is it Danhausen? Is it Devil Wears Prada 2 with Carl Anthony Towns?
8: Again, the streak is broken.
7: I mean, he's on. He's at, during. He's at the
3: so
7: parade.
3: So did Danhausen curse the Spurs?
7: He said something about uncursing.
8: I know, that's why I asked.
3: I'm trying to figure it out.
8: Because the Knicks lost
3: last
8: night.
7: He can't turn on the Knicks.
3: You lift the curse on the Knicks.
8: But he was in a Knicks jersey.
3: But if you're cursing the Spurs, aren't you playing both sides?
8: Can't do that.
7: But he's gotten so big. I literally said to David Dennis Jr. when he was in here earlier, go back and listen on the podcast in the 9 a.m. Eastern hour. I said, did you see Danhausen last night? And he said, he's a wrestling guy. He goes, no, he was doing the 6 o'clock Sports Center. He was doing the 6 o'clock Sports Center. People work their whole life to get on the 6 o'clock Sports Center.
8: We may never even sniff it. And Danhausen is on the 6 o'clock Sports Center.
7: With Christine Williamson, who's awesome at
8: what
7: she does. But it's Christine, it's Danhausen on the 6 p.m. Sports Center last night. All right, Cam, I believe, sent one in of Alex Rodriguez, who is a governor of the Minnesota Timberwolves. Just want to point that out for A-Rod here. Cam?
0: Yeah, so Zach Gelb posted that a friend just texted me a photo of A-Rod at one of the team stores for NBA Finals Game 3 at MSG. So A-Rod just, you know, as we all know, man of the people, going into team stores, buying merch with his own money. People aren't giving him stuff for free. I guess he's not as big in New York as all the other guys that he has to go into these team stores and get all this stuff himself.
7: I don't know that that's the angle as much as if you own the T-Wolves, you can't be buying Knicks gear.
3: That's exactly where I went.
7: You are a New Yorker, but you're no longer a Knicks guy.
8: You're a Yankee.
3: What are you doing in the team store? You own, listen.
8: What if somebody wanted him to buy something?
3: I am an owner. I have an interest in the Minnesota Timberwolves.
7: Yes.
3: I am not wearing New York Knicks stuff, nor am I patronizing New York Knicks gear.
8: Okay, question for you.
7: He has two daughters he could order on online for, if they wanted it. Like, come on.
8: But hang on a second. You are from New York. You grew up here. You won a championship here. Alex Rodriguez, Yankee legend, right? If you had an ownership stake in the Orlando Magic, but your son, who grew up here or, you know, wanted to talk to you about this, says, hey, you're going to be at the Garden. It looks like the best party in the whole world for Game 3. Can you get me something from the team store? You're going to tell your son no.
3: No.
7: Yeah.
3: No. No. Right. You're going to wear this Paolo Banchero jersey until we trade him, but you're going to wear that because guess what? If I own the Orlando Magic, that means you'll eventually own the Orlando Magic. And you need to know about the business and you need to support the business.
7: That's right.
3: Nah, we ain't doing
7: that. If you want to be taken out of the
3: How does it work like if you're somebody like D-Wade where you play for one franchise,
7: that's
3: got a statue
7: different.
3: With him, and you own a part of another franchise?
8: Tricky.
7: Different.
3: That's complicated.
7: No. Alex
3: tricky.
7: Alex Rodriguez did not. I am a big A-Rod fan. Alex Rodriguez did not play for the New York Knicks.
3: He didn't, exactly.
7: This is different. This is if he owned the Minnesota Twins and took his family to get stuff at the Yankee shop, totally
3: acceptable.
7: Different.
8: Yeah, that's acceptable. Different.
7: He owns the T-Wolves, was a Hall of Fame caliber baseball player, obviously. Not in the Hall of Fame, but you get the point.
3: He'll be in all. Yeah,
7: I mean,
8: he's
7: like,
8: a champion
7: no,
8: in New York.
7: You can't be buying stuff from the team store for another organization. You can't. That's a conflict of interest. And yeah, CeCe's right. You're written out of the will at that point.
3: 1,000%.
7: You want the Magic? You wear Magic gear.
3: Yeah, exactly.
7: You wear that Paolo jersey until I turn it into a Giannis jersey. Simple as that. We are on a Wednesday. We're on Sportsmanlike, presented by Progressive Insurance.
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32: We weathered the storm. I mean, we've been fighting adversity all year. I mean, we looked at this like nothing different. We just wanted to come here and get a win.
33: Halftime's a time to really catch your breath and discuss some things that you need to improve upon or what you're seeing out there that hopefully can help each other in the second half. And that's what we did. I thought we came out of the third quarter with the right approach and got some stops and had some good execution.

0: ESPN app, Sirius XM Channel 80, however you found us on this glory. It's a pre-kend edition for me. It is my Friday here on the lovely campus at Bristol, Connecticut. That is the dulcet tone of David Dennis Jr., our Southern Regional Manager down there in the ATL.
1: You're off for the rest of the week?
0: No, I mean, I'm going to be on radio, but this is my, I'm not going to be in Bristol tomorrow or the next day.
1: Okay.
0: And then I got to hustle home after TV on Friday. I got to open house at the end of the school year for third grade.
1: Oh, cool.
0: Yeah.
1: Okay. All right.
0: I go in and I feel like a giant. I sit in those like tiny chairs. I feel like Billy Madison. I sit in those tiny chairs and look at worksheets.
1: Yeah.
0: Look at how handwriting's improved. And that part is pretty cool.
1: It yeah, kinda, that is awesome.
0: You know that. That's it kind of jumps around. David Dennis Jr., who wasn't here yesterday because he was hanging with his air quotes real friends over at Madison Square Garden, where he's getting shout outs from Charles Barkley on the broadcast.
1: Yeah.
0: If Dylan, if/when Dylan from South Dakota calls in, because he got a shout out on the broadcast as well. He had one of his tweets read. But I mean, before we dive in on the analysis and the award winning basketball breakdown from a couple of ball knowers, yourself, myself, what was it like in the building? You were at MSG last night.
1: Rocky start in the building. start getting to the building.
0: What happened?
1: Getting in there. I got there. So they were doing NBA Today across the street. Went in there, poked my head in, said hi to folks. And they were like, you should probably just go to the arena now. And I was like, oh, okay. So I got in, walked in at 4, walked to the arena at 4, walked through the doors at 5. It was pretty chaotic. And the fans weren't happy about it. Like, it was a topic of conversation of how they'd been waiting all this time for game 3, for a game like this that could be a de facto championship game in Madison Square Garden. And nobody, they couldn't celebrate how they wanted to. Got in, the fans were able to put it together, and they were as raucous as you could imagine New York Knicks fans. It was jumping in there. My bestie Charles Barkley said he had goosebumps when the game started, before it started, and I felt the same way. Like, with the way the national anthem's going, the Knicks are coming out there, it's loud. It was one of those, like, remarkable, just unforgettable sports experiences to have that Knicks crowd and those Knicks fans in there.
0: Because they're blasting Ante up, right?
1: Yeah. Yes.
0: Ante up.
1: Yeah.
0: And then people just run. I mean, Brunson sprints out of the tunnel.
1: Yeah.
0: Brunson sprints. He takes off, runs the length of the floor, misses the high five. But what was that? The alumni, was there like an alumni roll call? Like, the celebrity row was insane.
1: Celebrity row was legit. My good friend Jay-Z, in my mind, was
0: for
1: there.
0: For sure.
1: Spike, Fat Joe, all the folks, man. Like, it was a real deal. Chappelle was there, who, you know, I'm not sure how often he's popping into these things. But, like,
0: House incensed! Sorry.
1: Still waiting for that one impression we were trying to get to. So there is, an experience. Like, I can't think of a game where I've been where it was like that, where there was so much energy, like a little bit of nervousness, but I don't think anybody in that arena thought the Knicks were going to lose last night. Like, they were ready for a coronation for this team, and they were ready to celebrate. And for the first, you know, it was up and down, but at halftime, I think, and we'll get into the X's and O's, of course. At halftime, the Knicks sort of like withstand the Spurs punch. You go into halftime, I think, with a 7-point lead, and it felt like, okay, that was the Spurs' best shot. Now let's go celebrate. And that moment going into halftime, Cardi B's performing. She had a different name Charles had for her.
0: Charles had fun with the alphabet last night.
1: He's sometimes unfamiliar with rappers. But that moment, Cardi B performing at halftime, Knicks are up 7. It felt like, okay, we're getting ready for a championship.
0: Yeah. Yeah, it did. It really did feel like a coronation. It felt like a party. And then the Spurs absolutely bowed up. Listen, no matter where you are, you can always listen to ESPN Radio on the ESPN app and Sirius XM Channel 80.
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0: 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That is The Lead. San Antonio Spurs got up off the mat. They got up off the deck, not only in the series, but also in that game last night. Victor Wembanyama, by far his best game of this series, goes for 32 points, 8 rebounds, 6 assists. He had blocks. He had 3 of those. He's already broken Dikembe Mutombo's blocks record in a single postseason for someone making their postseason debut, and he gets his first finals win. And this is no small thing, because this is not a fluke, David. We have seen San Antonio respond. We've seen San Antonio win on the road. What we hadn't seen since April was the Knicks lose in the postseason. They hadn't lost since they were down 2-1 to the Atlanta Hawks in the first round. Stephon Castle goes for 23. De'Aaron Fox hit a clutch shot late, something he wasn't able to do in game one. Jalen Brunson goes for 32, and I think that's where I want to start, because 32 points is not created equal, right? Mm-hmm. I mean, we saw what Victor Wembanyama put up, 32. We're calling it a transcendent game. We're see Jalen Brunson drop 32 on 25 shots, and people freak out as though he's the reason that the Knicks are lost last night. And I wonder if that's either both guys sort of being victims or beneficiaries of their own lofty standard, or if there really is some sort of insidious trait, maybe a little bit of rust on the boat here for the Knicks.
1: Well, yeah, the points are not created equal, because Jalen Brunson took, I think, 25 shots to get there.
0: Oh, yeah.
1: The efficiency has not been there. He's under 40% for the series, and he looks like he just cannot get those fourth quarter points like he used to. He did it in game one. Game two and game three, they were not falling in the same way. He missed a free throw in game two. That was, something we kind of not talking about because of what happened after that. But Brunson is struggling against this Spurs team. And last night he tried to close, could not close in the way that he usually does. They were hounding him. They gave him trouble. They did not foul him. It is time for, you think about Brunson, what he's doing, but also Cat needs to be better. Like, you can't have 11 points. You are so great in games one and game two.
0: Oh.
1: If you're going to have all of those guards on Brunson, you got to have, a better Karl Anthony Towns.
0: Yeah, I think Cat may have lost the NBA Finals MVP last night, no matter what happens the rest of the way. It was a dud. It was an absolute dud. I will say this, it's hard to score when you don't get shots in the fourth quarter. He was 0 for 1 in the fourth quarter in game one, 0 for 1 in the fourth quarter in game two, and then last night he was 0 for 4. So the theme is 0 for, but the theme is also like a very limited number of shots. I'm not sure why his shots selection goes down. His shot opportunities decrease in clutch time when he has been so important. And David, you're probably listening to our show yesterday, obviously.
1: Yeah, of course.
0: It was myself and Andre Snellings. And just the idea that that Cat has sort of adopted this Draymond Green role within an offense that Mike Brown knows well and helped run and implement out in the Bay Area when he was out there for the Warriors and with the Warriors on Steve Kerr's staff. And it's just how integral Cat has been, and how, like, when he gets those touches, maybe not even those shots early in games, but when he gets the touches, he's more involved and more active on the defensive end. Sort of one end of the floor helps the other. But last night he wasn't helping anybody. Just the 11 points again, just 0 for in the fourth quarter one more time. And I don't want to start with the negative. I want to start with the Spurs, because Cat is not the only one to be blamed for what happened to the Knicks last night. There were Jalen Brunson turnovers, 5 of them. He wasn't protecting the basketball. I'm curious, from being in the building's standpoint, when the Knicks are up 7 at halftime, the place is just like, give me a reason. You know what I mean? Like, they're that frat bro, on whatever the main drag is in like Athens, Georgia. Uh-huh. It's like, wait, it's too early to be that drunk. It's like 11:30 at night.
1: Yeah.
0: And he's just like, give me a reason, Carter. Give me a reason, bro. Just give me a reason. Like, in your face, breathing Jack and Cherry Coke in your mouth. Just like, and he's just, give me a reason. The fans wanted a reason. That's what it felt like in the broadcast. The fans wanted a reason to erupt. And the Knicks came out and were sloppy. It turned the ball over, missed shots. What was that like in the building?
1: I thought you were going to describe a previous fight that you had.
0: No.
1: I thought that's where we were going.
0: Not at all.
1: I thought that's where we were going.
0: Wasn't me.
1: But
0: couldn't be.
1: No, the fans, you're right. The fans were looking for that celebration, more so than just like the exposure. They wanted to celebrate. And the Knicks came out in the first quarter like we thought the Spurs would come out. They were sloppy with the ball, like really bad, inexplicable turnovers of just probably about 3 or 4 times passing to a spot where there was no guy there, which was very bizarre. But then they were dribbling off their feet.
0: Mm-hmm.
1: It's just bad turnovers. But then, like I said, you get into that second quarter. I scored the Spurs, I think, by 18 points, something like that, in that second quarter. Went crazy, and the fans were ready. You go into the third quarter, and credit to the Spurs, immediately upon the second half starting, they shut that lead down. They were winning. They were up within a minute and a half. And then it became, all right, it's nervous time. Are the Spurs actually going to do this? And they never really quite let the Knicks get to rocking in that arena like they had during that stretch in the second quarter.
0: It wasn't just that Victor Wembanyama was effective. It was how he was effective. So I actually want to start with George Sedano. This is our ESPN NBA radio reporter. He's on game night and sort of breaking down what was different for Wemby in game three relative to games one and two.
4: Well, that to me is the story of the game today, is that Victor Wembanyama is figuring this series out. He started getting closer to the cup, to your point. I believe his average starting point prior to this game was nearly somewhere between 15 and 17 feet. He got three right away, and that opened up his passing too, which allowed him to pick up six assists, which was a series high thus far to this point. And that allows them to be able to get other guys involved. Like, he was the hub tonight in every which way possible.
0: And then there's also the when of this whole thing, right? It's not just how, it's when they were scoring, and the Spurs were doing so in the fourth quarter as the Knicks went cold. So here's Wemby on why he and his teammates were able to close this thing out.
6: Wemby, you've had three now close fourth quarters. What would you think was the biggest difference in you guys actually getting the win today? And do you feel it was more physical, mental, or execution, or all of them?
7: I guess a little bit of all. Most importantly, it feels like it's communication.
6: In what way?
7: Knowing our coverages, knowing that's on defense, knowing our plays on offense, being there early, and letting our teammates know what to do if we see things.
0: Did you see that last night, David Dennis Jr.? Did you see better communication between these guys? I saw it on the defensive end, but you don't win with defense necessarily. Still got to put the ball in the basket.
1: Yeah, they were better at getting Wemby the ball in the better spots. On the pick and roll, and a lot more lobs. He was 4-for-4 in lobs, more than he's had, I think, all series combined. They were getting him, like, Stephon Castle does this thing. It's sort of Randall Cunningham, Randy Moss-esque, Culpepper, Randy Moss-esque, where if he knows that Wemby has a shorter dude on him, he's just going to throw the ball near the basket. Just somewhere near the basket, and Wemby's going to catch it. And there was a lot more of that because they were getting to the roles that the guards, I think, were playing a really smart game. Like, we could talk about De'Aaron Fox and the misses, and I was really concerned about, like, all right, how much is this dude actually going to play in the fourth quarter, because he could not get a shot to drop. But he was able to just hold the ball for a split second, you know, longer, get to the right spot, and then get the ball to Wemby right where he needed to be. There was good communication there, good synergy there. Defensively, one thing I noticed is that the Spurs, it was either Wemby's on Josh Hart or Cat. Josh Hart's the only person you're leaving open. One thing the Spurs said was, like, we're gonna risk some other guys getting some of those shots. Maybe it's Shamit, maybe it's Bridges, and Wemby's just not gonna guard Cat at all. We don't want him on Cat at all. That keeps him away from the basket. We'll live with one or two of those threes, and Wemby will just get out to the wing. He'll just be the 8-foot tall dude who disrupts a shot, and he did that. 2-for-11 on threes when he was the primary defender. So he got out there to those guys, and that made a huge difference about Cat's effectiveness, but also the Spurs just being able to communicate and get Wemby in better spots defensively as well.
0: Wemby's confidence was there as well. He wasn't shying away from contact. If anything, it seemed like there was a little bit of a physicality blueprint that perhaps was established against OKC and Shai Gilgeous-Alexander. And I'm thinking early on of the foul that, absolutely should have been called, was not called, but it was Wemby just mushing Jalen Brunson in the face and, like, shoving him to the floor. Which, if you go back and look at some of the different angles, it looked like Brunson had a fistful of Wemby's jersey and perhaps was trying to. But Wemby's going to be the one that should have been whistled for the foul, a lot like the elbow to Naz Reid, although that was so egregious that the referees couldn't couldn't ignore it. But refereeing is definitely a topic that we will get to. 888-SAY-ESPN is the phone number, as ESPN Radio is presented by Progressive Insurance. That is 888-729-3776. We see Dylan on the line. We see Walrus in California.
8: Who
0: we're
8: cares
0: not guys
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0: No, but hold on. Those two, uh-oh, we're not doing a podcast.
9: This is the podcast.
0: We're not doing it on ESPN, but we're not bringing them on.
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0: and
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0: outsourcing.
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0: 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Knicks head coach Mike Brown, not happy about the free throw discrepancy, especially in the second half. 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
15: 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I mean, A.J. 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

0: Spurs win. What a response from San Antonio. An inspiring road win. And they are right back in the series. The Knicks lead cut 2-1.
1: To be in the position that we were going into halftime, to come out in the third the way we did, and to not find a way to win the game, obviously, is disappointing.
2: It's a 7-game series for a reason. They're a great team. They're well coached. We have to keep trying to take one game, one possession at a time. But there are some things that we can control that I didn't think that we could.

0: Hey, ESPN Radio, the ESPN app, Sirius XM Channel 80. He's David Dennis Jr. down. Actually, I keep saying Atlanta. You're in New York still. I
1: mean, who's this rapper?
2: Still technically down from
1: I'm
2: here.
1: I'm familiar. Who is this?
0: I'm also, we got to ask Chuck.
3: Yeah, who is this?
0: Chuck might be dialed in.
3: What did Chuck, you guys were talking about Chuck. I didn't hear what he said.
1: Cardi something.
0: So Cardi B was performing.
1: Yeah.
0: And Chuck took notice of what Cardi B was wearing.
1: Uh-huh.
0: And
1: What was she? I was out getting concessions during the halftime show.
0: Yeah, she was wearing a nice top. Uh-huh. You know what I mean? And like a
1: turtleneck?
0: It wasn't a turtleneck. It was a little lower cut than a turtleneck.
1: Like a mock neck? Is that?
0: And so Chuck took note. Chuck said, you know, maybe she'd change her name. You know, like kind of that. It wasn't. That's it. He had a better wordplay on it instead of Cardi B. And then said something, and the whole crew left.
1: Like cardinal, like a bird. Was he saying just like cardinal?
0: No, it was birds and bees related. I think.
1: Gotcha. Okay.
0: Yeah.
1: All right.
0: It's ESPN Radio and the ESPN app, and Sirius XM Channel 80. 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What's it like to have a teammate you trust? You know, that's what I want to know.
1: Just you know,
0: let's get.
1: I think it was Cardi A because she's a. Gave an A+ show.
0: Let's get out to the phones. You know what? I'm going to zag on this. Jordan in Texas. You're up first on ESPN Radio. What's up, Jordan?
4: What's up, my dog? Cardi D in the house. Figured I'd go ahead and let it out the rip. But, hey, man, Cat Anthony Towns, you dropped the ball last night. You should be ashamed of yourself. They're going to hang you in New York when this series is over. If we lose, you lost the MVP last night, baby. Probably being a little bit too serious. But, hey, referees, they blew that game, too. All them fouls on the Knicks, that was ridiculous to do that in Madison Square Garden. I guess they got some pistachios on them, though, because they walked out alive. But, hey, man, De'Aaron Fox, you showed up last night. I like it. Stephon Castle, you dropped it. I think Randy Dennis or Dr. Dre Stellings was talking about a 2-2-1 game. You got to have a game from your role player. Got to have a game from your star player.
0: Yeah.
4: You got to have a game from an average player. Stephon Castle, you gave us that one game last night. Let's go, baby. Love you, man. Cardi D in the house.
0: All right.
1: We need a ruling on this.
0: That was all over the place.
1: We need a ruling. He's got to take a break.
0: That was tough.
1: You got to put him on probation.
0: He realized it. Because he went, that was probably too serious, and I was like, "Yeah, you think so?"
1: I think he's on a few days. We'll see you next week.
0: What does that qualify? He brings up an interesting point about the 2-2-1 theory, which is not ours. That's Justin's, right?
1: Justin Tinsley, 2-1-1.
0: 2-1-1. Okay, so two games, you have to win. Your star has to win you two games. Your second best player has to win you one.
1: Yeah,
0: and then a role player wins you two.
1: Mm-hmm.
0: Or sorry, another game.
1: Yeah,
0: and does last night qualify as your second best player winning you a game? Stephon Castle goes for 23.
1: I think so. I think that's the Stephon Castle game.
0: That was it.
1: Especially the first half. I mean, he kept them afloat in that first half when every time things got stagnant. Then he hit the big shot, hit the big three, which he had, was not shooting the three well, and he made the big shot, and he knocked Brunson on his tail, too, so you get some points for that.
0: Yeah, Brunson kind of threw himself on his tail a little bit, if we're being honest.
1: Oh.
0: No, let's keep it real. Like, and I'm not trying to, like, placate to the OKC fans, because trust me, we got some energy for you and what Sam Presti had to say at that press conference yesterday. But let's not act like Shai Gilgeous-Alexander or Victor Wembanyama are the only floppers in basketball. Jalen Brunson will sell a call now and again, and he did. And it almost looked like he got hurt with the sell job, which just would have been poetic on a night where the get-in price was about $6,000 to get into the Garden. I think by the time it tipped off, in 6 hours, it sounds like, in delays. No,
1: right.
0: Just kidding. Let's go. All right, you guys pick. Bubba, I'm going to leave it up to you. Do you want Dylan or do you want Walrus to start?
2: Let's go line four, Martin.
0: Oh, my gosh. Martin
1: neither. Wow.
0: In San Antonio. Wow. Martin, you are on ESPN Radio. What's up, buddy?
5: Hey, what's up, guys? Good morning. Let me preface by saying I grew up in Connecticut. You should go to the old Yankee Stadium, watch the old Cowboys play in the 90s. So I have a little history with New York. I now live in San Antonio, cheering for the Spurs. I can't believe New York has such crybabies today. I cannot believe New York Knicks fans are crybabies today. That just really blew me away. And, you know, not for nothing, but those Spurs got mugged by Oklahoma City. So let's hear about that.
0: Where Where are they? Are they you mean crying about the free throw disparity in the second half, 24-8?
5: About the whole game.
0: About the whole
5: fouls, yeah. Whatever.
0: Okay.
5: They cried about everything. That's all I'm hearing this morning. Crybaby New York Knicks fans. New York Knicks fans, crybaby. I can't believe I'm hearing that from New York fans.
0: All right. We appreciate the call, Martin. Yeah, I've heard that as well. But it's almost like a comment card at a restaurant, right? Mm-hmm. They're not going to. No one has a positive experience is going to leave a comment card. And so no one who it feels like the Knicks were refereed fairly is going to be loud about it today. You know what I mean? We're not getting viral tweets about, I thought the refs did a great job. But let's get to a little bit of that. I want to play the Mike Brown sound from Bubba. I know you hate this, but let's ask Dylan and Walrus to hold on. This is Mike Brown talking about the referees last night. Again, this is at the podium after the Knicks' first loss in the playoffs since April.
6: I never thought I'd be in the NBA Finals and see a team get 24 free throw attempts in the second half to another team's 8. There were opportunities for fouls to be called to at least try to even the free throws out. Again, maybe we fouled that many times, but they fouled too. And it's not shown at the end of the day on this box score.
0: All right, 24-8 was the disparity. I don't think those were phantom fouls, though, David. Yeah. It felt like the Knicks were maybe getting tired, maybe not moving their feet, and there was a physicality that San Antonio brought to this that I felt like New York couldn't or didn't match at times.
1: Yeah, you'll appreciate this. Like the Spurs were kind of OKC-like yesterday in the fact that they were like, the refs aren't going to call them all. They're not going to call them all. So we're going to be as physical and nasty with you guys and see if the Knicks are going to respond.
0: Mm-hmm.
1: And, the thing is with San Antonio is that they're not used to playing physical, right? They don't really know how to, I don't want to say cheat. They don't really know how to be physical within the line. So the game almost got away from them at the end of the first half, in large part because they got overzealous. They were fouling too much. Stephon Castle had a couple bad fouls. Like, they were doing a little too much in the game, and that allowed the Knicks to sort of come back. So it's a young team trying to figure it out, but what they decided was, like, we're going to be physical. And because, look, they were as nasty and physical as you would think the Knicks of the 90s would be. Keldon Johnson went in there and immediately just started grabbing on Cat, right?
0: Yeah.
1: The Knicks just didn't match it. You're in New York. You have to match it. And if you get a flagrant, get a flagrant. Like, get feisty. You're in Madison Square Garden. What do you think the crowd is going to do if, Josh Hart, tosses Luke Kornet halfway down the court? Like, everybody's going to be really into it. The Knicks just did not match. And I think it's as much as it sort of bothered San Antonio at the first half, it really flustered New York towards the end.
0: There was that potential four-point play for Wemby that was waved off because of a Keldon Johnson offensive foul where he shoved Mitchell Robinson into Wemby. Hey, listen, the NBA playoffs are on ESPN Radio. 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Don't miss game 4 of the NBA Finals tomorrow on ESPN Radio.
6: To go 24 free throw attempts in a second half compared to 8, I never thought I'd see that in an NBA Finals game.
7: The referees usually side with the more aggressive team, so I blame the Knicks for that.
0: Vincent Goodwill was at MSG last night. He's our ESPN NBA reporter. We call him Vinny Goodtime.

0: Like, that's what it looked like to me. It looked like they were a team that decided that this was not going to be a coronation of the New York Knicks. Like, everything around yesterday was about an event. Everything around yesterday was like, oh, this is 20-something years in the making, or 50 years in the making. And what a lot of people forgot was that a basketball game had to be played. And it was real easy to get wrapped up in all of it. But I think, look, Victor Wembanyama had a great second half. Keldon Johnson played, as bad as Keldon Johnson played as far as offense, he was actually really good on defense as far as getting under Karl Anthony Towns. And let's be honest, Jalen Brunson went full hero ball in the second half, and that hasn't worked in this series other than a short stretch in game one. And to your point about my childhood home, I'm not an early bloomer. That picture was like almost 20 years ago. I was lucky to have facial hair then. I just don't have a STEM certificate like my parents' treasured grandson.
1: That's fair.
2: Well, yeah, I mean, I had a similar photo of me as a kid in my house, you know, nice suit and everything. And I had in my hand was an article from Vince Goodwill. I was like, Mommy, I want to be like him when I grow up. Can I take a picture of this?
1: That was what that was like.
2: So that's just wanted to share that with everybody about how much I have admired Vince since I was a child. Two people on the Knicks, Karl Anthony Towns, Mikal Bridges struggled last night. Was it just a matter of them just having an off night, or was there something that San Antonio did specifically to throw them off their game?
0: Now, David, after your insult to me about the differences in our age when we clearly were in high school at the same time, I think for Karl Towns, at least, that's a fault of Mike Brown and probably a little bit of Jalen Brunson. You got to get this man the ball. Like, we had a stat at ESPN at the half that said the 13 times that Karl-Anthony Towns touched the ball in the front court, the Knicks scored 24 points and had zero turnovers. And then I don't know what the stat was in the second half, but I don't think he touched the ball that much. And when a player is that effective, when you also have to keep Victor Wembanyama occupied, you cannot have Karl-Anthony Towns being a wallflower. And I don't know how much of that is one player versus another, but usually when your point guard, you know, takes a lot of shots and your center doesn't get involved or Mikal Bridges doesn't get involved, somehow your point guard's got to look at the film and be like, okay, this is where I got to find these guys a little bit more. You know what I mean? Like Mikal Bridges is a guy that can drift. He's had an excellent postseason. But one of the reasons he's had an excellent postseason is because so much of the offense has revolved around Karl Anthony Towns being a facilitator. I don't think it's any accident that Mikal Bridges went from the guy who was about to be benched in Atlanta in game four because of how poorly he was playing to a guy who's been shooting lights out since, and that coinciding with the Knicks' change in philosophy of moving Karl Towns into this facilitating point. So for those two guys to have poor second halves or non-existent sort of silent second halves, that's something that the Knicks can look at themselves and say, you know what, there's a free throw disparity, that's all this other type of stuff, but we didn't run our offense the way that we've been running our offense for the past month and a half. We've been unstoppable.
1: He is Vincent Goodwill. I would say, like, in the same age bracket as David Dennis Jr. I would say that pretty confidently with my whole chest. So everybody's seeing through this facade, David, of you reading Vincent Goodwill growing up, because we know you didn't read. Growing up,
2: that's a big part of that too. But I know good writing when I saw the words, and I was like, I'm taking this article to career day.
1: Vincent, the Knicks' response in the second half to what the Spurs were able to do, just being in the building, I asked David to set the scene as that 7-point lead at halftime for the Knicks was evaporating. What sense did you get from the crowd as they watched what was going on, where the Knicks suddenly come out of halftime playing some sloppy basketball?
0: My question is, where were the fans to start the second half? Like, if you think about it, we expected this to be a crazy atmosphere, right, David? Like, we expected this. And at the start of the game, it was, but it kind of wasn't. It was more of an idea. It was more of an idea. And when I say that, I mean, we thought that this was going to be the craziest Madison Square Garden we've ever seen. And maybe those people just got priced out of the building. You know what I mean?
1: Yeah.
0: And what happens is

0: let's say they didn't get priced out of the building. Let's say they were all actually there. Maybe they were. The Spurs did such a good job of not allowing the Knicks runs to sustain. The Knicks made their runs, especially late, you know, the Jordan Clarkson 9-1-1 shot. Like, they had so many 9-1-1 shots, and Josh Hart had a few 9-1-1 shots, and OG Anunoby scored, what, 28 on 13 shots. That's incredible efficiency. And yet the Spurs were able to weather every storm. You had the Victor Wembanyama four-point play taken away because of Keldon Johnson sort of nudging, just a little bit of a nudge to Mitchell Robinson, and it eliminated something. So the crowd, I think, were waiting on their hands for something to happen. They haven't seen a Knicks loss since the middle of April. They didn't know what it's like to be in this situation. They'd already seen this team come through. And what they saw was that an opponent was unbothered by Madison Square Garden and unimpressed by the Knicks. The Spurs, if you talk to them quietly, they want to just put pressure on the Knicks and see if you break and see if they get a little uncomfortable and see what happens. You can say a lot about the Spurs in the first two games, that they didn't necessarily play well or play up to their standard, or maybe where were you emotionally relative to OKC, but you can't say that they scare. They don't scare. Maybe they don't play well all the time or shoot well all the time, but they don't scare. So they weren't going to be awed by Madison Square Garden, and I think that's what happened yesterday. I think they embraced the opportunity.
1: So let's spin this forward, because, Vinny, we are both fans of tortured fan bases, and we know, like, when a bad thing happens, the fans get nervous. Now, you have a game four of Knicks fans who are used to heartbreak, there's going to be a different nervous energy in Madison Square Garden. How do you think that impacts that environment? Because game three was going to be the height of the raucousness that we saw. Now you have a fan base that's like, uh-oh, is this happening again? What do you expect from the atmosphere in New York?
0: If you sucking on a lemon on your cheeks.
1: Yeah.
0: You get that little cheeky feel, that little acidic feel.
1: Mm-hmm.
0: I wonder game four is going to feel like desperate, but not desperate in like a great way, but desperate in like a, we better not blow this.
1: Mm-hmm.
0: Type of energy.
2: All right.
0: And I think the Knicks in general, like, here's the thing I will say, because Knicks fans think I hate their team and everything else, which is completely untrue. But after the first two games, I said the Spurs aren't in like the worst possible position. So I'm not going to catastrophize where the Knicks are right now. I don't think the Knicks are in a terrible position. They lost one game at home. If they win and play like themselves tomorrow, it's a high probable chance that they will go back to San Antonio with a 3-1 lead. And even if they lose tomorrow, they have shown an ability to win on the road, so which means they're not going to be tripping about playing in San Antonio or winning there. Maybe they're more comfortable on the road anyway because they don't have to play with all the pressure and expectations and everything else and all the special stuff and the cages that they got us standing outside of the arena for whatever reason. You know what I mean? Looking like we're in a movie somewhere and not in a good way. Like, maybe all that stuff is just too much for them, and they just want to have a bunker mentality. But even still, y'all, they have an opportunity tomorrow to go up 3-1. They know they have a matchup advantage with Karl Towns. They know they have matchup advantages on the wings. They don't have to play outside of themselves. Like, the Spurs don't have to play outside of themselves, but the Knicks don't have to play outside of themselves either. Now, the crowd, the first time that the Spurs go up 7 or go up 9, they're going to get a little antsy, but this team has played exceptionally well for the past month and a half, and I don't think, at least if this team has some modicum of mental toughness, that they're going to let one game completely rattle and shatter everything that they built.
2: Vin's a good
1: catastrophize.
2: One.
1: That's why he's one of my. That's why he's one of the goats, man.
2: I flagged that one too.
1: Yeah,
2: I clocked that
1: the
2: one too.
1: SAT words. That's why. That's why.
2: Vinny good times with Vinny great vocab. That's what there they call him, Vinny vocab. That's what they call him.
1: That's Vince Goodwill.
0: Both of you are made for each other. My sarcasm cannot come through this phone any more clearly.
2: That
0: okay?
2: is Vincent Goodwill on Two Americas here on ESPN Radio. Go. That's our proposal for a show. Vince, in all seriousness, we appreciate it, man. Keep up the great work. Enjoy game four. And we will effort to have you back on if you would play along with us one more time.
1: Yeah, got to call his people.
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1: gotta call
2: meet his writer. We gotta meet the writer. Okay. Vince and Goodwill joining us. Good day, gentlemen. Good day.
1: There we go.
2: 888-SAY-ESPN is the number. 888-729-3776. 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We see Walrus. 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
4: 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George Kittle joins the fun. 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
0: with Freddie Coleman.
22: The NCAA put out a statement strongly disagreeing with the court's ruling. Hey, NCAA, I don't want you to strongly disagree. I want you strongly to fight this. Don't strongly disagree. We're not playing Monopoly here. Seriously, we're not playing backgammon. You're the NCAA. Prove it. Act like a governing body and say, hey, judge, I tell you what, we're going to fight this ruling. Hey, Brendan Sorsby, how much money are those guys on retainer? We're about to find out. Because there's no way you can let an athlete get away with this when he clearly broke the rule that says you cannot gamble on your own sport while as a member of the NCAA as a college athlete. We're just going to let people break rules and have a judge in favor of breaking a rule because he's in the same county where Texas Tech is? Hey, NCAA, don't strongly disagree. Don't strongly put out a statement. Get your guns like Harry Douglas's arms and strongly fight this.
1: Hello.
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1: Another dynamic duo.
0: Microphone check up. Supreme Neck Protect up. I know this one. A little Del Rock. This song's only like a minute and a half long. It's like the Blink 182 of hip hop songs. You're listening to ESPN Radio, the ESPN app. Hip hop songs. Oh, that's a Two Americas drop right there, dude.
1: There you go.
0: This is the Blink 182 of hip hop songs.
2: Hip hop.
0: This is hunky dory. He's
1: just keep rapping it. Just keep rapping the song. You know the words.
0: I'm going Americas. To stop because I don't know that it goes well for me beyond that.
1: I think, or you could do it in your Method Man impression.
0: I don't do a Method Man impression.
2: You just did it in the break.
0: You did it. You're giving people the wrong impression of me, is what you're doing.
1: I think you were saying, didn't you say I could do all nine members of the Wu-Tang Clan?
0: I did not. Do you know there are nine members?
1: You guys got to see, Devin, you were there. You guys got to see my ODB. It's a classic. It's great.
0: Yeah. Rest in peace. Rest in peace. Did you guys know that at any one time, there are at least nine members of the Baja Men? You guys know that?
3: I think we've talked about it on this show before.
0: I know. I'm just trying to segue. I'm just trying to move.
3: Trying to get out of this topic.
1: Trying to get out
0: of trying to move off the topic.
1: Baja, a natural transition from Wu-Tang to the Baja.
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0: 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He is David Dennis Jr. I am Randy Scott. Let's get to the phones. We got two callers waiting. We're going to start with our guy, Dylan. Dylan in South Dakota. You're on ESPN Radio. What's up, Dylan?
5: Hip-hop anonymous, Randy? It's the 92 Barcelona Olympics, the Dream Team, and Carl Lewis. That's my ticket. So what do Bubs, Texas, Jordan, Walrus, and Cardi all have in common? Huh. They all look equitably lovely, turtlenecked up. Round Mounds, Bestie, and Randog, I saw you SEAM putting in the work. Your work ethic, Randy, is reminiscent of a late 90s Carson Daly with mid-2000s Ryan Seacrest, and now we've got Randy. The three takeaways from last night. Wemby, bottom corner defender, was able to roam the paint. Taking him off Cat was obvious. A lot of Josh Hart open looks, and that's just fine if you're San Antonio. Play Brunson straight up. Let him dribble all over the place. Don't trap him. Let him get the air out of the bubble, out of the ball, and lead to his inefficiency. And then that way, Cat is not the hub. And finally, Castle was the Cardi A+. Both sides of the rock. Brunson felt him all game. Three ball, the free throws at the end. And when he is the best perimeter player, and I would say this, if you added defense and offense, he is the best perimeter player in the league. He is Vic's Pippen and this generation, maybe even better. And in his second year, fellas, he is the hoops. He is to hoops as our lovable curmudgeon Bubs is to timely music. Yes, there's some turnovers, but when they're cooking, get out the kitchen. I'm off, Bubs. Bubs, be happy for once, brother. Your world.
0: That is Dylan in South Dakota. Tremendous wordplay. I will say that with the Cardi A+, Cardi B, Cardi D, like whatever we want to do.
1: Cardi, what was the last one you said?
0: Cardi D, I think, was referenced last night in the broadcast. Uh-huh. On our broadcast right now, currently on ESPN Radio, we're going to go back to the phones, 888-SAY-ESPN, 888-729-3776. We do want your calls on what sporting event is worth it to you to spend that much money. What is the sporting event you would spend that much money to attend? Dylan said the 92 Dream Team, and they said Carl Lewis, which is a choice. That may be the only Carl Lewis reference we get for this, but let's go back to the phone. Walrus.
3: Carl Lewis singing the national anthem.
1: Oh.
0: Okay. Maybe Francis Scott off key, according to Charlie Steiner. Let's get to Walrus. Walrus in California. You're on ESPN Radio.
2: Oh, he hung up.
0: We got Walrus.
2: No, I just missed sound. He hung up. Walrus.
1: Whoa.
0: What?
2: I thought we were going to get the Hoop to Holler pod.
0: They do the pod together, right? That's Dylan them. And Walrus?
3: Come on, Wall.
0: Where did Wally go?
2: World. Not today.
1: Wow.
0: Russ,
1: leaving before the show is over. Who does that?
0: Can't see the line, can you, Russ? Yeah, who does leave before the show is over?
3: Before the hour is over.
0: That's crazy.
1: Also fall asleep earlier in the show, too? What's going on?
0: I don't know what you're talking about.
3: We got another hour here.
0: Thank you for asking, guys. My sporting event that I would spend that much money on. I'm going to go ahead and start. Okay. I'm going to start. I thought it was going to be a Raiders Super Bowl win. I tried to go to Super Bowl 37 in San Diego.
1: Yeah. Uh-huh.
0: I saw a lot of people get robbed. I only had about $500. I didn't have enough to get in, so I ate like $30 nachos
1: at
0: the Marriott.
1: Rob you.
3: Is that the Barrett Robbins
0: Mission Valley?
3: Special?
0: That was the Barrett Robbins one where we went missing. That's right. And where
3: were you with him?
0: Bill Callahan. I wasn't. Bill Callahan did not change any of the play calls.
3: Oh, that'd be too much
0: work. So John Gruden sniffed them all out, which was not even genius. It's just recognizing your own plays from the year before.
1: Yeah, they knew not to try to.
0: But I'm going to say it's. I would pay that much money to go see a dream team scrimmage from '92. Those ones where they just went at each other and Larry Bird was being chirped and all that stuff. That's what I would do. Dave, what's yours real quick?
1: I would probably say that's a good one. That's a good one. Let's go with that. Let's do that. I'm just going to take yours.
0: What? I'm trying to think.
2: Randy, you took up all the time. We couldn't give our answers.
0: You know what?
1: We got 10 seconds.
0: No, we're not doing everybody's. You're right. We're going to do everybody's answers.
2: We're not? Okay.
0: On the other side. Everybody's side. We want your calls. 888-SAY-ESPN. David Dennis Jr., Randy Scott. 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

0: I was going to say, as I usually do at 5 o'clock every weekday, maybe 5:01 some mornings, and I usually start off with, good morning. But when you think about it, is it? Is it really a good morning? I had this incredible nightmare that the Knicks lost last night. I'm hoping that was just a dream. Unfortunately, I know that it was not. This is the Gary Dickman Show on ESPN Honolulu, 92.7 FM and AM 1500. The unimaginable did happen last night. For the first time in, I believe, 46 days, the New York Knicks lost a basketball game. And I was starting to feel very confident about the series. And that's kind of the weird thing about this game last night. It felt devastating. It really did. And I think a lot of Knicks fans, followers, feel kind of, you know, in a similar way that we thought this was going to maybe be a sweep after what happened in San Antonio. And it was not to be. And with that, the Knicks are still up 2-1. And they're at home tomorrow. But it's not the same level of confidence and enjoyment that I and many of us had up until about 18 hours ago or so, whatever it was yesterday, in what turned out to be a pretty good basketball game. And it never really got away from the Knicks. That's one thing. They just kept climbing and climbing. The final score, if you did forget, 115-111. The Knicks did get it down to three when that OG Anunoby turnaround three-pointer from the corner. I don't know how he made that. Among many really incredible shots, led by Jalen Brunson. But that shot cut it to 111-108 with 20-plus seconds or so left. And they were right within distance, right within range of, you know, one or two possessions over those last few minutes. But even with that, I never felt like I did maybe in the San Antonio games where the Knicks trailing or maybe even tied in the fourth quarter came on these runs and did a great job to close out those games. San Antonio kept hitting shots, and that's tough to, you know, come back on when that is happening. And for the Knicks, in my opinion, I was not happy with shot selection in that fourth quarter, more so in the last 6 minutes. I thought they were just rushing shots. McBride took a three that he had no business taking. He wasn't the only one. Bridges took a shot where it was almost like they thought the shot clock was about to expire and they just wanted to get something and maybe hope for a rebound. There were just some really unusual shots that were taken. And, you know, even Anunoby's one was one of those. But that was in desperation where at that point you had to throw it up and it went in. It was just that some of the ones before that, some of those shots early in the possession, I did not agree or feel good. I didn't agree with and I didn't feel good about as they left the shooter's hands, whoever that might have been. And then Victor Wembanyama, I guess I'll say this about him. I think this guy's got a future. I think he might not be the failure that many of us, I'm just joking, of course, but he did struggle a little bit in San Antonio. He did not last night. He was the unicorn. He was the alien. He was I won't go any further and say he's a goat, but he had a great game. He really had a great game. He had 32 points, 8 rebounds, 6 assists, 3 block shots. It felt like more. Only 1 turnover and 2 steals. And he shot 11 of 18, 8 of 9 on threes, 2 of 4 on 8 of 9 of free throws, I should say. And 2 of 4 on three-pointers. Yeah, he was special. And a couple of those blocks were, yeah, pretty impressive to say the least. So he had his outstanding game. And I was hoping where the Knicks seemed to have, I don't know if solved him is the right way to put it, but they seemed to have gotten to the point where they could minimize his ability to dominate and take over a game with physicality. And it didn't really work last night. Although 8 rebounds is, you know, not going to get you any awards or anything like that. But he had a good game. He had a very good game. He had a great game. And he was the leader and the main reason why San Antonio won. He wasn't the only factor. I thought De'Aaron Fox actually played good, although his numbers, he had 8 assists, but he only shot 4 of 14. I thought Stephon Castle had some really big shots, even and especially in that fourth quarter. And he had 23 points, some really, really tough ones for him. Only made two threes. It seemed like they were both down the stretch. Champigny had a couple of good shots as well. He had 12 points. And they ended up with six players in double figures. Dylan Harper with 13 off the bench. And unfortunately, it was not to be. I think I'm going to take not only advice, but I'm going to follow with what was said yesterday after my show on that show called Let's Talk Sports. Billy Hull said, if they lose, Knicks fans will blame President Trump. And I said, no, no, no. Well, yes, yes, yes, I will blame him. And actually, I'm only half kidding with that. And I'll get to that in just a second. The other person on that show, Kanoa Leahy, I think I will follow suit with him and just blame the refs, because they were awful. Now, later on today, as you are aware, it'll be the good, the bad, and the ugly. We do it pretty much every Tuesday here. And I think the refs made the grade. They made the list this time. Mike Brown, who says he never criticizes refs, well, he did last night. Second half foul shot disparity was pretty bad. It was 24-8, I believe, the difference in free throws in the second half. Spurs shot 24. And the Knicks were not fouling intentionally down the stretch. They didn't get that opportunity. So it wasn't that. That wasn't a case of the inflated free throws because of fouling on purpose to stop the clock. And I'm not going to blame the game on the refs. I learned that when I was a young kid. Never blame a game on the officials. And I remember who told me this guy's name is Dave Myers. And I just remember thinking that was kind of weird because, you know, growing up, you always would blame the refs. But the way it was explained, and I pretty much have followed that, it's just a poor excuse for many people. So I'm not, and it wasn't the reason the Knicks lost. It was a contributing factor, I think, as far as the officiating. But that, again, I'm not going to look back on this and said if the refs did this or that, you're going to get some games that were called that way. The one play that did bother me, and I know you're going to let a lot more go by in the playoffs, and I know the NBA is real physical, but when that punk from France, yeah, I'm going to call him a punk from France, Victor Wembanyama, just basically threw Jalen Brunson to the ground, and there's no call, no call at all. I mean, it's not even a technical, it's not even a flagrant, and it's not even a personal foul. Yeah, something's wrong there. And Josh Hart got called for his flagrant, which he did deserve. He did. But this one, the non-call, I didn't like. But again, I don't want to harp on the referees. There was just other factors involved. Jalen Brunson, who overall I thought had a good game, although when I look in the New York Post, they always grade all five starters and the bench and a few other things for every playoff game. And the grades they gave to Jalen Brunson was a C+. Shot 11 for 25. He had five turnovers. He did have a good fourth quarter once again, there was a one turnover down the stretch that was really awful, and the Knicks had a few of those down the stretch. Just really unusual for this team, the way they have played in the last 13 games or 45 days. They haven't made those unforced turnovers, especially in close games in the fourth quarter. They haven't forced and rushed the shot that I saw last night. So I can understand Brunson with a C+. Karl Anthony Towns had a kind of quiet night. 11 points, 8 rebounds. Played 38 minutes, so it wasn't foul trouble. He did not do as good of a job as he did in the first two games offensively and even on Wembanyama defensively. OG Anunoby was real good. He had 28 points, 9 of 13 shooting. He did miss that one foul shot with about a minute left that I think could have gotten it down to a one-possession game. Mikal Bridges, who has been great since, like, with the game two or three of the Atlanta series. Excuse me. He had a bad game, as bad as my cough. He had an F grade. He only made one field goal last night, and he did miss a key three-point attempt with about minute and a half left in the game. Josh Hart did have 13 points, but that was in the first half. He only ended up with 16. First half, he was really good, hit a couple of threes early. Second half, only 3 points. So it was unfortunate. And I guess, you know, getting overconfident, feeling like this series could have been over going into game three was a little bit premature. Now what it does, I think, it makes tomorrow's game must win for both teams. I mean, if the Knicks win, they're up 3-1. The chances of the Spurs coming back are pretty minimal. It could happen. I just don't think it's very likely that the Spurs would come back down 3-1. If the Spurs win tomorrow, and now they're tied 2-2, and they're going back to San Antonio for game five, I am scared. I am nervous. I am not feeling too good about this series. And one of the things that I have brought up, and I've heard coaches over the years use this kind of philosophy, when you're down, let's say, 2-0 or 3-0 in a series, let's say for this final 2-0 for the Spurs, and you're thinking, well, you got to win 4 out of 5. That's not going to happen. They can't beat the Knicks 4 out of 5. And, you know, you put that into play from that perspective, it does seem tough. But once you win a game, now you don't got to win 4 out of 5 anymore. You still have to win 3, but it's 3 out of 5. 3 out of 4, excuse me. And if they win tomorrow and they tie it 2 games each, well, I think they're in the driver's seat. From having to win 4 out of 5 to now being tied at 2 and going home, that changes things a lot. And that's why I think tomorrow's winner will win the series. And I'm not really going out on a limb when I say that, but I think it's even more of a critical game because this series could turn that quickly. Charles Barkley, I mentioned yesterday after game 2, said if the Knicks sweep the Spurs, it would go down as one of the greatest playoff runs in NBA history. And I think there would have been something to that. The Knicks right now still own the second longest winning streak in playoff history, 13 games. It ended yesterday, of course. Nobody else except the Golden State Warriors in 2016-17 had a 15-game winning streak. They were the only team to win more in a row in the playoffs than the Knicks just did. That's quite an accomplishment. And I'm not comparing the Knicks to Golden State, but we know how special those teams were. Shows how hard it was, how hard it's been for the Knicks to accomplish what they've accomplished. Excuse me there. Trying to get my voice back here. There we go. Okay, I got it all out of my system. That is a big phlegm find, by the way. Glad Cano and Billy's not here, but it is gone. But going back to the Spurs, if they do win tomorrow, and the series is tied at 2 games apiece, it changes the whole perspective. You're not looking at it, well, you know, they had to win 4 in a row or 4 out of 5. It's just now we're both in the same situation. So the series could really change big time for either team. What a swing it's going to be. And Charles Barkley also basically said the same thing. From going to where the Knicks might have had one of the biggest playoff runs ever to now knowing if they don't win tomorrow, they might lose the series. It's really quick how momentum and a lot of other factors come into play and change things in a series. So, yeah, I am nervous. I am not feeling too confident anymore. But it is only one game, and I have to look at it from another, you know, angle, I guess, that the Knicks were right there. They weren't getting blown out. With the Spurs playing as good as they did, the Knicks, their biggest deficit in the fourth quarter might have been 8 or 9. I think that might have been it for the game. And that, you know, that's kind of hard to come back from. But they did. They got it to win 3 points. They got it to win 4 points. They were right there. So I can look at it that way and thinking, well, the Knicks weren't really totally out of the game. A play here, a one less turnover, one less forced shot, and things could have been a lot different. So I've got to look at it that way, that they were still right with the Spurs every step of the way. You know, something Kanoa Leahy said yesterday is something I was thinking about during the weekend, at least, in that the game, when the series was 2-0, it easily could have been 2-0 Spurs. It really could. Of course, especially in game 2 on Friday, that one-point game, one shot made all the difference in the world as far as being up 2-0 for the Knicks or tied 1-1. And even game one was that close. The Knicks went on that 11-0 run to end the game. So both games could have been Spurs victories. The Spurs very well could have been up 3-0. They're not. And the Knicks did not get here by default. It is not a fluke. They earned it. They've been playing incredible basketball. And I'm hoping they can get back into it tomorrow. And they better. The Spurs aren't going to go away anytime soon. And considering the atmosphere and what they were up against at Madison Square Garden, even more kudos to them. Now, as I mentioned a minute or two ago, I want to expand on with President Trump there and blaming the game on him. And I'm not blaming the loss on him. But I will say this, and I did listen to ESPN radio on the way in this morning, and they were kind of I forget if it was which host was at the game last night, but he was even indicating, which is something that I was fearful of, with the tickets going for outrageous prices. And I did check it a half hour before tip off. The cheapest ticket was still like $4,700. But with those outrageous prices, that even though they dropped, you weren't getting the typical New York fan base going to the game. I compared it to a Super Bowl. Because how many times have we heard the stories? The Super Bowl is a lot different than almost any other NFL game because it's not where all the real fans are getting tickets. Same situation in that the tickets are ridiculously expensive and they're harder to get. It's not like the team's playing. They're going to get tickets, but they're going to get, I don't know if it's what, 5,000 or 6,000 each, maybe a little bit more. You know, the NFL gets a couple thousand. Whatever network is broadcasting, it probably gets 8,000. Every team in the NFL gets a couple of thousand tickets to distribute for the Super Bowl. You're not getting the normal fan base that you get at, let's say, Lambeau Field in Kansas City, in Buffalo. It's not like that. And I think the fact that these ticket prices were so expensive that you were getting some of that as well yesterday, where it wasn't the same Knick fan base that you normally get. And as the host earlier was saying that, you know, they expected, and we kept hearing that Madison Square Garden for the first home game in 27 years in the finals, it's going to be the most incredible atmosphere ever, ever, ever. That it was like that at the beginning. You put into the fact that the Spurs got off to a quick start and were up by 11 after the first quarter, kind of took the fans out of the game a little bit. The fact that it wasn't the normal rampant fans, and you had a little bit of a letdown, if that's possible, inside MSG. Really something to consider. Speaking of the Knicks and Madison Square Garden, my guest next hour, about an hour and 2 minutes from now, from The Sopranos, Steve Schrippa. I don't think he was at the game last night, and in my communication with him yesterday, that's one of the questions I forgot to ask. I know he's going to be traveling tomorrow, and that's why we are working it out for today. And unless something comes up, he will be joining me at 6:20. But I don't know if he was at the game last night. I know he wanted to be, but I want to get his take, obviously, just on the Knicks and the situation. I need some reassurance. I need to be confident again. And just talking Knicks basketball. So that'll come up in 1 hour from now. The text lines are open. The phone lines are open. The office door, well, it's closed. 808-296-1500 is that phone and text number. We'll take a break, come back, and I will get to some text on the Gary Dickman Show, ESPN Honolulu.
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0: It is 5:20 a.m. on this Tuesday morning. It's the Gary Dickman Show. I am here with our new board operator, Chris. And, you know, I was talking about the Knicks and not blaming President Trump or the officials for their loss yesterday. But, Chris, I realized some history in our brief history together that since you've been the board operator on my show, the Knicks have not won a playoff game. So I'm not sure if I should hold you responsible or if we need to get somebody else back there, but hopefully you'll bring better luck tomorrow. I have confidence in you, Chris. That's a lot of pressure on you. But Chris is our new board operator. We're glad to have him here. And Keegan Ota hanging out because he's just a fan of the show, and who can blame him for that? Okay, to the text line we go. First one coming in at 2:20 a.m. for, of course, Paulie. Says, good morning, Gary. Paulie here. Yesterday's game, my friends commented that Brunson plays like Mark Jackson of the Indiana Pacers back in the 90s, similar pitbull playing style and personality. What a coincidence. Anyway, my friend Cass, now I thought that was your friend Cass who said that. We get text here, the rest of it. My friend Cass said the Spurs finally figured out their game plan and will win the rest of the games and end it in game six. Your thoughts on Cass's bold statement? Happy Tuesday. Well, first of all, Paul, Cass shouldn't be your friend. Tell Cass he doesn't know what he's talking about. Tell him to text himself. Tell him to call in. What do you mean the Spurs are going to win in six? What's the matter with him? Just having fun. You're entitled to your opinion, Cass, even though you do it through Paul instead of reaching the show directly. See, on that statement, they figured out their game plan. They've done a bit. They did a better job defensively, I think. And they did limit the Knicks. I think they got Wembanyama more involved, even though, you know, he's the main focus of the offense. But they let him kind of carry the team. They also were able to get separation. I saw way too many wide-open shots. Seems like Castle was open all the time. And De'Aaron Fox, who I think it was after game one, had struggled and hasn't really had a great playoff. I'm a big fan of De'Aaron Fox. He has really come on. The last, really, two games. I thought even in game two on Friday in San Antonio, he had a pretty good game. He didn't shoot the ball that great yesterday, but I thought he made some really tough shots, and he was just really tough to defend. He's a guy, I mean, he had eight assists. Even though he shot kind of poorly, 4 for 14, he did have eight assists. And I thought he had a much improved game. And their young players don't play like young players. And Harper especially, love watching him play, and Castle, both very young and still really strong. So we'll see what the Knicks do. It's like a chess game. Okay, the Spurs down 2-0. They made adjustments, and it worked. Now it's the Knicks' next turn. See what they can do to counter that and see if it'll work. As far as comparing Jalen Brunson to Mark Jackson, I'm going to have to respectfully disagree. Well, partially. They both play like a pit bull in a way, but they are different players. Mark Jackson was actually, as a point guard, really good at posting up players, well, posting up other guards. And I don't want to say he made a living at that or made a career out of that, but he was really tough. The year that he was on Indiana, I hated him in a way because he was just so good at that, mainly against the Knicks and or the Nets. Or anybody else in the NBA. Jalen Brunson does not post up anybody. So their offense is a little bit different. Jalen Brunson, you know, he's more of a facilitator, and he can drive and get off shots. Mark Jackson, his game would be honest on offense. It was post up or be out in the perimeter and take jumpers. He wasn't driving to the basket and getting shots off like Jalen Brunson, and made that one shot yesterday, which was unbelievable. I don't know how it went in. I don't even know how to describe it. It was off balance, almost not even looking at the basket, and threw it up. And I think that was an end one also. Incredible. But thank you for the text, Paul. And thank you, Cass, for reaching out to Paul to reach out for us. But come on, do it yourself. Okay, what else do we have here? Hey, Kanoa, it's NDL, Next Day Listener. The way you and Gary argue sounds like my son and I. You bring up a point, and Gary comes up with excuses. I think I come up with answers. Come on, give me an example. And you don't think Canoa's excuses are the referees blew it. Come on. And he's blaming Knicks fans for saying Knicks in four when Mitch Johnson is walking around New York City with his family. Like, that is just so hurtful. By the way, before I go to any more text, the Knicks fan. The real fans, the fans inside MSG, probably pretty respectful, as much as they could be. The people on the outside, if you needed more of a reason, when I have been saying for the last 2 weeks why I would not want to be in New York City right now, last night after the game, the videos out there prove it even more so. I saw, I would say, 12 to 14 different videos of violence in the streets. If not violence, just so crowded that you couldn't even get anywhere. And most of it was included violence. If there was a Spurs fan, and there were, walking down the street just wearing their team's jersey, which is a mistake. I've gone through that myself at an Islanders-Rangers hockey game years ago. But just going back probably to their hotel or wherever they're going, not saying a word and getting assaulted. It seemed like if you were wearing a Spurs shirt and or jersey, you were going to get that ripped off. You were not going to advance through the crowd. And if you tried to stop it, well, then you were going to get beat up or hit. And I saw way too many videos of this, way too many. I saw the video of a bottle getting thrown at a police officer. I don't know how hurt he might have been, but he went down. And this is just for the police trying to restore or keep order. There were watch parties, not right outside Madison Square Garden, that was because of the president. But there were other watch parties around New York. It's a big place. And even with that and without that, the fans were just congregating. And I don't know how many of them are real fans, or they just have a reason or an excuse to almost be rioting. I mean, it looked like something out of a movie with these videos I saw. And it was scary. It wasn't just, you know, five fans after one Spurs fan, although there was a little of that. There was a lot of people just hitting people after people. And like, you get pushed, you push that guy. Then he hits you. And it was one of those. And some of them were just Spurs fans. There was one video I saw where the police had to escort Spurs fans down the street. They had them stand between them, kind of formed a circle around them. It's not only gone too far, it's almost gone in an unimaginable way. Although I'd be naive to think these things aren't going to happen. But it's just really, really, really ugly with some of that last night. And I can understand why they don't have those watch parties, but I don't think it matters. These people are just going to be all over New York in different areas, mostly near Madison Square Garden, I guess. And just give them a reason to climb light poles, because that is so much fun. Or just hit people, whatever it might be, and they're going to take advantage of that, unfortunately. Back to the text line we go. And I don't like this text. This one says, now we'll have to see how the handoff goes with Canoa this morning. I might have to put that on pause today. Might have to cancel. I have a doctor's appointment suddenly at 7:02. I'm just joking. He's gonna get his chance to get back at me. He will. I'm going to have to sit here and take it, which is what I'm doing with this other text, which unfortunately is spot on. Someone needs to get Gary a Ricola sponsorship, LOL. Yeah, I struggled in that first segment. I had about a minute or so where there was phlegm fines or one major fine with interest, but thank you for that. And here's another text saying, Gary, NBA series so far, team that wins last 2 minutes wins game. Games have been fun to watch. Well, yeah, they have been fun to watch. That's true. And even if the Knicks would win in a sweep, I want close games. I mean, you can't have it all. But I'm glad that these games have been exciting and dramatic and down to the wire. I hate blowouts in any playoff game, especially when you're in the finals, the Super Bowl, the last round, whatever it might be. You don't want that. At least I don't. So that part is true. As far as the team winning the games that win the last 2 minutes, I think that's kind of what you would say in a lot of NBA games when you have two teams that are evenly matched. And I say evenly matched, even though the Spurs won 9 more games than the Knicks this year, the fact that they both went to the finals and won three playoff rounds. They're both peaking, that I think they are closely matched in that aspect. And so I was thinking, just like the OKC series against San Antonio, you thought that series would probably go seven, even though five of those games were kind of blowouts or close to blowout, double-digit victories for the winner, except for game one and seven. And then you look at the Knicks series against the Spurs right now, and they have been close. So I think it's safe to say, or easy to say, that the last 2 minutes is going to determine who's going to win the game. And, you know, it's almost like you almost forget about the first 45 minutes and just play it down the stretch, because that's how it's been so far, which is pretty cool. And we are fortunate as fans to get to witness that. Eddie, who showed up at Ruby Tuesday the other day celebrating his 44th birthday, and happy birthday again, Eddie, and says, I think he said he was too busy or has another job to text in, but he's back. He's back, and he says, Knicks fans blaming the rain and the stars instead of their own team, just as bad as Philadelphia fans. Eddie. Now, Eddie, if you were listening to me throughout the first 30 minutes or so, you realize that is not how I've been viewing this. Not at all. I've been saying the opposite. I'm blaming the Knicks. I'm not blaming officials. I'm not blaming the president, although I think the atmosphere is a little bit different because of him being there. But I'm blaming the Knicks. I'm blaming the Spurs. I could blame the ref, but that's too easy. No, I know, and fans will do that. Fans will do that everywhere. I have not been around a fan base that never blames anybody but their team. In other words, they'll blame the official. And I say this from teams that I've hosted for the Diamond Head and the Rainbow Classic for the last 20-plus years, that the fans that show up and you're around them enough where anytime a team loses, it's the refs. It's always that. I've been to numerous Maryland games, most of them either against Duke or in the NCAA tournament,

0: luxury suite once. Anthony Carter got me one when he was an assistant with Sacramento. I have never fallen asleep at a Knicks game. I have never fallen asleep at an NBA Finals game. Now, I say that because there was some video proof of our president sleeping during the game. How do you fall asleep during an NBA Finals game? I guess he was a little bored. I don't know what part of the game that was. But also, we knew there was going to be extra security. We talked about it. I did. Cano and Billy did, as far as, you know, they get there 2 hours early. And I've been to an NBA game. I think it was probably the last time a sitting president, went to an NBA game. It was President Barack Obama. I don't remember the exact year. It was probably around 2010, let's say, within a year. I went back to watch Maryland Duke. Wizards were playing the Bulls the next night. Went to that game, and President Obama showed up. He sat courtside. But the security measures, it wasn't... The thing I remember the most about the security measures is, obviously, you're going to go through the metal detector. You're going to get wanded. But if you went to either the bathroom or to get something to eat or drink, when you went back to your seat, you did the same thing with security. You had to go through the metal detector. You had to get wanded, which I guess is smart. I mean, they're not taking any chances. So that was one thing I noticed. They did stop the game when he left. He left with about 2 minutes left and things like that. So getting into the arena that back then in Washington, it didn't seem like it was that different. Now, I remember when... President Obama also showed up at the Hawaiian Airlines Diamond Head Classic when his brother-in-law, Craig Robinson, was the coach at Oregon State a few years ago. And the security there was pretty intense. And I was hosting Akron, and they played Oregon State that game, the first day. And yeah, the security measures, one thing I do remember is the Secret Service there, well before the fans were allowed in, because I was with the team, so I got to get in early, they would go to every single seat and turn it up and down with dogs throughout the entire 10,300-seat arena at Banco Arena at the Stan Sheriff Center to check for explosives or whatever. They would turn over every garbage can and do the same thing, basically, with dogs. There was about, I don't know, six to eight dogs roaming the arena. Not really roaming, but doing their job. It was pretty amazing. But anyway, last night what I saw is that there were... One, I guess it was a drone video where fans were lined up. I don't know how far back, but it was like the longest line I have ever seen. You know, I knew it would be a little bit longer to get in, but this was ridiculous. I'm not a fan of standing in lines or online. Take your pick with that. But some of the fans, or a lot of the fans, had to go through that. And that didn't seem to... get people too happy. And I guess when they showed the president during the national anthem, he got booed heavily. That's not a surprise. And I guess when they showed him during the game a couple of times, same response. But you're going to get that anyway. That's not a surprise. Getting into the arena, I'm sure, was not something that fans really looked forward to. It'll be different tomorrow. He is not expected to show up, so I'm sure it'll be a totally different atmosphere. Well, somewhat of a different atmosphere in that aspect. It is 24 minutes before the top of the hour. I want to switch gears for a minute. I will get back to the NBA later, but I'm going to talk about a college football situation. I touched briefly upon it yesterday, and some new information has come out. Other schools have spoken up. We'll get into that when we return on the Gary Dickman Show, ESPN Honolulu.
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2: 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Feel free to call or text on it throughout the morning, though. So yesterday I saw the news that I guess he's still with Texas Tech, their quarterback, Brendan Sorsby. And if you're not familiar with his story, I'll repeat that right now. He was charged with gambling while a college athlete. He didn't break any national or state laws. He broke an NCAA law by betting on college sports. And he was at Indiana previously. Through the investigation, they had found out that he had bet, I think it was like over 22 Indiana games. Now, he didn't bet on any games that he played in. He was a freshman there, I guess, that year and didn't get to play. But he did bet on a lot of games over 2 years. He spent apparently, I'm not sure how relevant that is, but it probably comes into play, about $90,000 on these bets. So he was deemed ineligible. Rightfully so. He broke an NCAA rule. At the time, even though for about a week you were allowed to bet on college or pro sports, that they got rid of that decision with all the backlash the NCAA did. But he was accused of this, and the investigation had proof, and he's not allowed to play. And I brought this part up yesterday about what I had just mentioned. In addition to, it seems like there are quarterbacks, well, I shouldn't say quarterback. There are players in sports, and it happens in basketball, where there are rules indicating whether they would be eligible or ineligible to play. And you go to a court, you go to a higher court, and you try to get it overruled on it being illegal, unconstitutional, whatever it might be. And there's been a few situations where the player has been allowed to play. There was that Alabama basketball player, Badeko, I believe, Charles Badeko, if I have it right, maybe January or February, and he was allowed to play for a few games. Now, his hired judge, as it turns out, in the state of Alabama, was a big booster. What a surprise, he ruled in his favor. Baylor basketball picked up a player. And Scott Drew, their coach, I remember Tom Izzo telling the story, because Tom Izzo didn't, you know, like money coaches, didn't like the fact that you're getting players in that situation, players that have already been in the NBA draft, have signed a contract, but already used up their eligibility because they declared for the draft. Those are the rules. And got a judge to overturn it. And Scott Drew said to Tom Izzo earlier this year, I guess it was last year, maybe earlier this year, that it's just one of the rules that if he doesn't take advantage of that, others will. If it's within the rules, coaches are going to get players any way they can legally. Sometimes it's illegal. And I can understand that. It does make sense. Illinois, I believe it was, who made it to the Final Four in basketball, they've got all these Europeans that a handful of them have played where normally they would be ineligible to play Division I basketball. Somehow they found a loophole and they're allowed to play. And other schools are trying to take advantage of that. Anyway, getting back to Sorsby, he gambled. It is against the rule. He was deemed ineligible. So he went to another judge appealing the decision, and the judge yesterday said he can play. And I'm trying to get the wording of it, but that it would be really harmful to Brendan Sorsby. Mentally, just, you know, really, and I'm paraphrasing now, but basically affecting him mentally and affecting his future by not allowing him to play, which I think is ridiculous. If you don't agree with him being not able to play, well, change the rule. The rules are set, and that should be it. Should be simple. Well, there was a lot of reaction about that yesterday. I thought it was ridiculous. I'll give you a couple of examples. ACC Commissioner Jim Phillips said it was, quote, a horrendous pattern that, quote, is eroding the integrity of our process. Another Big 12 athletic director told ESPN that he is, quote, disgusted. We officially lost our soul. Sonny Dykes, who's at TCU, said, how is anyone ever going to trust the outcome of a game again? So you're letting this guy who is known to have gambled on college football games, on his own team, and you're allowing him to play. And it's against the rules, but he's being allowed to play. Now, the NCAA did appeal that decision by the judge. I don't know how much further this can go up, but the other part that came out yesterday is that schools like Nebraska and Georgia, just for starters, have indicated that they will not allow their teams to play Texas Tech. They will not schedule Texas Tech. Now, I love that stance. I have a few questions about that that I have not seen answers to. Does this pertain to only when Sorsby is on their roster? In other words, 5 years from now, are you still not going to schedule Texas Tech because of what took place? Or is it only when he is an active player? I don't know the answer to that. And now, remember, Nebraska is not even in the same conference. They're in the Big Ten, Texas Tech's in the Big 12. Georgia, SEC to Big 12. So I don't think they have any games scheduled against Texas Tech. But I thought that was a great stance. What it is doing, among other things, is calling more attention to how ridiculous this is, that you are allowing this to happen, the judge. There was a memo that went around Georgia Athletics yesterday, and it was basically indicating that they were forbidding any of their school teams, any, of playing Texas Tech. So it's not just football. So when I mentioned Nebraska and Georgia, I should also add to that, that it wasn't just for football game, any sport. And what happens if more and more schools do that? Now, TCU's AD and Kansas State's AD, they're all both in the same conference in the Big 12, they're going to have conversations about it. The AD for TCU, his name is Mike Buddy, and he says, and I quote, we anticipate having conversations surrounding it. We're all anticipating it, but this has not been formally discussed. In other words, about not scheduling them again. And it also indicates, in this case, not this year. In other words, it's not just scheduling or not scheduling Texas Tech in the future. It's also for teams on their schedule saying, well, maybe we're not going to play them this year. They've got an illegal player. That is really going all out. And if that does take place, I don't know how that would work out. Because let's say you're Texas. And Steve Sarkisian has already said things about Texas Tech a few weeks ago, how they have the softest schedule and just putting them down where Texas, you know, they play Ohio State last year and this year. And he kind of hinted that they would play Texas Tech. Texas Tech's coach said, well, you know, we'll cancel, we'll buy out a couple of our games and we'll play Texas. Well, you know, he mentioned any other big schools. And supposedly they were going to do that with another name opponent. But if you're playing Texas Tech this year and you're saying in conference and you say, well, we're not going to play them, they have an illegal player, that would probably go down, I would imagine, as a forfeit. Because if he is legally allowed to play, as awful as it is, as awful as we all feel about this, I don't know how anybody, even with Texas Tech fans, maybe they accept it, but nobody else is buying that this should happen. But if you don't play them, would that result in a forfeit for Texas Tech? And would you go that far in your displeasure and your protest to not do anything about it except, well, not to play and accept the forfeit? Yeah, so there's a lot that's still going to happen here with the legal process. As Sonny Dykes said, and I quote, it's a bad day for college football. And I think a lot of people would totally agree with that. I mean, there's some other quotes I've had out there. Some of them I can't even say on radio, with some people just being that upset, really upset. And I agree. You have to draw a line at some point with what is going on with players being eligible. And was it the Ole Miss quarterback, was it Chambliss? I believe he kept getting turned down, and I believe he finally got a judge to approve him to play, although there's going to be an appeal on that. I don't know where they are with him right now. But with the transfer portal and everything else, and I'm not talking NIL, that's another topic that probably deserves changes or caps or something being done, maybe some actual rules. But with the transfer portal, this is an example. Now, this isn't the transfer portal as much, even though he did transfer. But this is just going with NCAA rules and finding a loophole to get around almost anything. You do have to draw the line. And I'm glad that these coaches have taken these steps, at least early on, at least with their indication that they are not going to play Texas Tech. And that's one thing not to schedule them, but to not play them this year, wow. Now, I would like to see something in the middle. And what I mean by that is, let's say you're scheduled to play Texas Tech next year out of conference, and you buy out that game. And maybe you can not even have to pay the buyout, thinking, well, they have an illegal player, and maybe that would constitute a violation in the contract. I don't know if it could go quite that far. But I want to see if teams would get out of their scheduled games with them in the future, in the near future. That would be another impressive stance there. It is coming up on 11 minutes before the hour of 6 a.m. We'll take a break. If you have a reaction or a thought on that, I'd love to hear it. We'll get back into that topic and some more NBA talk on the Gary Dickman Show, ESPN, Honolulu.
3: 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So what now for Game 4? 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
4: The east side commute from Hawaii Kai is light, and there's not much traffic yet from the windward side. H1 is a little slow on the west side from Kunia Road to the H1-H2 merge, but you should be at the speed limit after that. Military base traffic looks typical. There are backups at Pearl Harbor on both Kamehameha Highway and on Nimitz at the main gates. And there are backups already on Kunia Road at Schofield, but it's looking good going into Tripler and Marine Corps Base Hawaii.
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2: Coming up on the top of the hour, we'll get you caught up with traffic. It is the Gary Dickman Show on ESPN Honolulu. We are expected to be joined by Soprano star and also with Blue Blood, Steve Shripa joining the show, talking New York Knicks basketball coming up. We'll get also some comments. He's got a book that just came out called Willie Boy Eats the World. It's an animated book. It's for kids mainly. And it's about his dog, which he is as close to as any man and a dog I've ever seen, including myself, and I love dog. But anyway, we'll hope to get Steve on about 30 minutes from now. I did see this during the break. Pat McAfee, who is, of course, on ESPN. I believe he's coming up in a few minutes. He is negotiating a new deal with ESPN, according to The Athletic. It is for $60 million a year. I never get to watch, well, I never get to listen to Pat McAfee because we're on at the same time. And I'm not saying I'm not a fan. I don't really have a strong opinion. I know he's incredibly popular. What I have seen, I'm not overly a big fan. I've seen some clips, let's say, on social media. Let's say he and Aaron Rodgers over the years. But $60 million a year, I know they love him there. And I would think $60 million a year, that's got to be even more, way more than what Stephen A. is making, who I believe was the, if not the top, one of the top highest paid on-air personalities there. There was another report came out over the weekend that coming up soon, ESPN's going to be going through some more layoffs with on-air talent. That's always sad. And they've done this a couple of times over the years, but anyway, we'll keep our eyes on that. Let's go back to the text line. I was talking about Brendan Sorsby and that situation at Texas Tech. And first text says, Brendan Sorsby, blame NIL, which is untamed. I think that's part of it. But in this specific situation, I don't know if it's really the NIL that is the problem here. He is somebody who, in fact, if anything, it would be the opposite. Because if he was getting, you would think, big NIL money, and a quarterback's going to be the top position most times as far as the pay, even though he's not, you know, a guy that has started or, you know, done some great things, but he still was at some pretty big schools, which you think he's getting some money. But if you're getting decent money with the NIL, why would you jeopardize it by gambling? I think it probably happened more so, and there were stories that have leaked out over the last however many decades, often enough, where players have gotten involved because they can make money, even though it jeopardizes their career. Some have gotten caught. I'm sure some haven't gotten caught. But if you're getting a lot of money via the NIL, I would think that would eliminate some of those players that were getting involved with this. Why, if you're getting, let's say, $1 million a year as a quarterback, why would you do something illegal to jeopardize all that? Because you're getting that only when you're the quarterback, and if you get busted doing something like gambling, you lose it. So I would think the NIL might have the opposite effect on somebody like him. Now, he apparently was not making big NIL money when he did this at Indiana. And so I guess he was just trying to make some quick bucks. And when you have the inside information, you would think it makes it easier, but it just seems like, and again, I know people have gotten caught. There've got to be a number of people that haven't gotten caught. We'd be naive to think that only the people that have been mentioned and charged and all that are the only ones out there. They're the only ones who made a mistake, I guess, and got caught. Here's another text saying, if this quarterback gambled in the NFL, what would happen? If he was gambling illegally, now, in the NFL, and I think I got this right, in the NFL, you are allowed to gamble legally. I believe you are not allowed to gamble on the NFL. In other words, if you went to Las Vegas and went to a casino, you could, I would imagine you could play blackjack, you could play craps, you could play slots, you can bet on the NBA, you could bet on college basketball. I'm pretty certain you can't bet on the NFL. So if he was betting on the NFL, whether it was his team or not, I believe he'd be in trouble there. And so I think that is the way that would work. And let's see what we got here on the text line. I'm trying to decipher this because this is a text about, I have no idea who this player is. And this comes from a link from a listener that the Jets are waiving wide receiver Quentin Skinner. Now I see why this has been mentioned. Okay, I have no idea who Quentin Skinner is. Now, he is going to, I believe, Tennessee. I have that right. But the reason I got this text, with the Jets waiving a no-name receiver, they are signing a receiver who should be a familiar name for Hawaii football fans, Jalen Walthall. He is a rookie. Now, they say he's out of Incarnate Word. But remember, he was with the University of Hawaii, and then he transferred a few years ago. I thought he was pretty good. Number four, I believe, for UH. And Stephen Tsai had tweeted that previously, I think yesterday, about Jalen Walthall getting signed by the Jets. Hope to have him on the roster then. That's good to see. Thank you for that text. We got one more in here before we get ready to wrap it up for this hour. Let me get this last text. And this is about the Knicks. And this text simply said, good morning, Gary. Wanted your Knicks to win yesterday. Hope they can win game four tomorrow. Yes, yes, yes, yes, and yes, and thank you, thank you, thank you. By the way, the celebrities that were there yesterday, I read an article or two about celebrities that were there, which was a little bit longer of a list than I normally see. But even after that, I mean, I'm seeing pictures of Jimmy Johnson former NFL coach, of course, sitting there. Larry David was there, sitting two seats away from Patriots owner Robert Kraft. There were just celebrities everywhere, and you'd expect that, of course. You know, the typical ones that go to every Knicks game are pretty much there, but there were a number of ones that, you know, don't go to every Knicks game. It was just the place to be, and a lot of people either wanted to be seen or maybe just see good basketball, or in the case of G.J. Khalid, right? He was on his phone in almost the entire game. There's a lot of people that are upset. Saw an article from ESPN.com indicating that, and there's pictures of him just staring down at his phone. I've been guilty of that a little bit. A lot of people do that at games. I don't get it. Anyway, with that, we will wrap up the first hour. Be back with the second hour of the Gary Dickman Show coming up in just a minute. We'll get you caught up with traffic, as I said, and Steve Shripa from The Sopranos, and the good, the bad, and the ugly all ahead in the second hour here on ESPN Honolulu.
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11: 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ESPN Honolulu traffic is brought to you by Midas Hawaii.
4: The east side commute from Hawaii Kai is light, and there's not much traffic yet from the windward side. H1 is a little slow on the west side from Kunia Road to the H1-H2 merge, but you should be at the speed limit after that. Military base traffic looks typical. There are backups at Pearl Harbor on both Kamehameha Highway and on Nimitz at the main gates. And there are backups already on Kunia Road at Schofield, but it's looking good going into Tripler and Marine Corps Base Hawaii.
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0: It is 6:02 a.m. on this Tuesday morning. It's the Gary Dickman Show on ESPN Honolulu, 92.7 FM and AM 1500. There was a headline on the New York Post 2 days ago that said, let's keep this party rocking. Today's headline is not quite the same. Yeah, it's not the same level of joy that I and other Knicks fans were enjoying for the last 45 days. For the last 13 games, it ended. The winning streak is over. And the Spurs do win in a very entertaining game. Well, not as entertaining for Knicks fans. 115-111 is the final. It is now 2-1 New York Knicks. Game 4 in Madison Square Garden tomorrow. No president, no security that you had to deal with if you were going to that game. And hopefully the Knicks will be able to take advantage of whatever they need to take advantage of with their adjustments and practices today to get back and get that 3-1 lead. I do not want them to go back to San Antonio tied at 2. That would be devastating for their chances in the series. By the way, currently as I speak, the cheapest ticket for tomorrow, this is next to last row in the fourth level up, cheapest ticket, $4,585. It's in back of the basket, and it's rather high. They were selling standing room tickets for about the same price. One thing I did notice yesterday, where I'm looking on SeatGeek, and I see the chart, and I see all the available tickets, and there's a lot for tomorrow, a lot. But as there were a lot for yesterday's game, I checked a half hour before tip-off, and there were just a handful of tickets left. So I would imagine that means they were bought. That would be the easy answer. The only other option would be that ticket brokers just took the tickets off the market because they didn't want to sell them for that much cheaper, thinking that buyers are going to take advantage and do that all the time. But anyway, for tomorrow, $4,585. That's in the upper level. You want to sit second row at midcourt? $56,000, or on the other side, $89,000. Between the benches at midcourt, $89,000 and $315. But you get a free soda with that. And one of the things I also, before I get back to the NBA, saw that is going on or is scheduled to go on this week because we are getting ready for the big 4th of July celebration. And this is the 250th anniversary of this country, is that there is expected to be some MMA, UFC matches at the White House. And it's for this Sunday. For some reason, I thought it would be closer to 4th of July. And I know there's obviously the big fights going on in Vegas in the 4th of July, during the 4th of July, or actually it's the week after with Max Holloway. But there are fights scheduled for this Sunday. And what I saw the other night, which is interesting, is that certain politicians, maybe on the other side from President Trump, they were saying this is illegal, that you got to go through the protocol to get clearance to actually have an event like that on government land and some of the other particulars there. And I think there was maybe an injunction filed, and some people thought that it shouldn't happen and maybe even that it won't happen. I am reading a little bit more today that it looks like it's going to happen, but I guess it might be depending on who you talk to. The thing is, it is this Sunday, so it is really, really quick. And that would be kind of an interesting spectacle to see. Dana, one of the things that was mentioned about that from the politician is that it will cost the government, you know, millions and millions of dollars for the setup, the care of the lawn, the damage to the lawn, security, and all that stuff. And Dana White came out and said the $60 million that it will cost, the UFC is paying for all of it. That's a bold statement in that that's a lot of money to invest. Well, we'll see. We'll see. It'll be interesting to see one way or the other. I don't know where it would be broadcast. I don't even know if it's a pay-per-view. For some reason, I'm thinking it's not a pay-per-view event. But anyway, we'll keep our eyes on that. Getting back to the NBA, you had that game last night that was exciting. The Knicks, to me, in that fourth quarter, took some poor shots, ill-advised shots. You know, sometimes those shots will go in. OG Anunoby hit that three with 20 seconds left or so. that cut the game down to, I think, a three or four point lead for the Spurs. Tough shot. Turnaround baseline jumper from the corner, and it's a three-pointer, nothing but net. But a few of those before that I thought were rushed. They were too early in the possession and just weren't set. You had nobody down low to maybe get an offensive rebound. It was almost like they were trying to beat the shot clock. And basically all those missed, the ones I saw. Ananobi's one didn't. Now, that was a little bit different because at that point of the game, you did have to force a shot. You didn't have a lot of time left, and you needed more than one possession. When you're doing this with 2-3 minutes left in a game, no, that's why I was kind of surprised and frustrated as a Knicks fan in that they were basically taken out of their game, I think, is one way of putting it. The Spurs took the Knicks out of their offense. The Knicks admitted this after the game, that they weren't, you know, using the entire five players on the court to just get whoever would have the best shot available. They were just forcing things and maybe a little too much one-on-one, and they didn't get Karl Anthony Towns involved as much. Mikal Bridges was not there, basically, with just 2 points. So it was a different offense, for sure, for the Knicks. And then you throw in Victor Wembanyama, who was his old self. In other words, he was the great player that people have been talking about, and I acknowledge it. He was great yesterday. It was frustrating for me, but he was on top of his game. And he is a great player. I'm not trying to say he's not. I just wouldn't put him on the Mount Rushmore yet. But what a game he had yesterday. I was upset at the takedown where he basically just took Jalen Brunson cutting across the lane in a way, or just cutting across his path, and just basically throwing him, grabbing him and throwing him to the ground. No call. I love the way Jalen Brunson got right back. And I was at Ruby Tuesday saying to people, look at him. He got right up and went right up to his waist to complain. Because he did get right back up, Jalen Brunson. And he did try to get into what normally would be the other player's face. The problem is Victor Wembanyama's face is a lot higher, way up high compared to Jalen Brunson. So he had to look up. To get on Victor Wembanyama, but that's the ref's fault for not calling it. Those things are going to happen. I'm not going to complain about the refs. I won't complain about the foul disparity as far as free throws in the fourth quarter. Actually, let me go back on that. I will complain once we have Kenoa Leahy with Let's Talk Sports and our handoff next hour. Oh, I'm going to complain to him about that a lot because that's what he does. But Spurs deserve the win. The Knicks did not finish the game strong, which is something they have been doing consistently in these playoffs. And that not only was it frustrating, but it also puts me and the Knicks in a pretty nervous situation. This game tomorrow is, in a way, a game seven for both teams. I really feel that way. If the Knicks win, they're up 3-1. Even though it's possible for the Spurs to come back, I would feel really confident, and I think it would be really tough for the Spurs to win, being down 3-1. If the Spurs win and they tie it up at 2-2, it's either or is going to happen. They would have the momentum. They would have home court. They would have figured out the Knicks to a way where they're taking over the series. And even just mentally, I think that would take its toll on the Knicks. They've been really good as far as not getting rattled, not, you know, getting taken out of a game by a team on their runs and whatever else might be going on. They've been really good at holding their composure and just playing their game and getting back in it. But if you're tied 2-2 and going back to San Antonio, no. I would not feel good. And as I said, tomorrow's game is really going to have a lot to dictate about where this series is going, how it's going to go. And, of course, I am hoping it goes the Knicks' way, but definitely nervous, and we'll see which team comes out ahead tomorrow. I'm hoping at least it's a close game, and I don't have any reason to think that it won't. These games have been, again, for the most part, really, really exciting, down to the wire, and I expect nothing less tomorrow. It's been great to have that. Imagine if we have that over 6 or 7 games. Now, I don't want to imagine that, because if I say 6 or 7, that means the series is going longer than I want it to go. I only want it to go 5, and I am holding out hope on that, but also nervous as heck. 808-296-1500 is the phone number. It is the text number. We've been talking the NBA. What's also interesting as we are now getting towards the mid part of June, is the NBA season, one way or the other, is going to end. We've also got the draft coming up in a couple of weeks. We've also got free agency starting on June 30th, not that far away. We are basically 3 weeks away from that part of the NBA offseason. The reason I bring that up, right now all eyes are basically on the NBA Finals, and rightfully so. Great storylines, great action, great everything. But once that ends, and the draft is always interesting, you got decisions to be made, and I think the biggest domino to fall, of course, is LeBron James. What happens with him? What happens to Giannis? I think they're both the biggest domino to fall. A lot of people think both of those players will be in different uniforms next year. And for LeBron, he does hold the option, the player option. The Lakers apparently would, well, depends who you ask. Apparently, they don't want to pay him what he's been making. That, I think, everybody's in agreement with. Whether they want him back or not, that depends on who you listen to. If they do get him back, it'll be at a reduced salary so they can maybe, you know, invest in other players. Supposedly, he doesn't want to take a pay cut. You're not going to give them a hometown discount. Felt a little slighted March 29th when they gave a game ball to J.J. Redick for winning his 100th game as a head coach, where LeBron just passed a milestone in games played, and he was not acknowledged. It seems kind of trivial, but there were people like Lakers reporter for ESPN, Dave McMenamin, who brought that up, that LeBron was not happy about that, which is a really dumb move on the Lakers' part. You should have known this was about to take place. You know he's got an ego. And even if it wasn't even LeBron or this situation of a contract coming up, do the right thing. Get two basketballs. Case closed. Everybody's a winner. Everybody's happy. So what happens if he leaves? It seems to me it would be either Cleveland or Golden State. Golden State, because it's been rumored, he played under Steve Kerr, I guess, on Olympic teams. He gets along with Steph Curry and Draymond Green. Do they have a chance to win? Yeah, I don't know about that. I don't know if, even with Jimmy Butler, you almost forget about him. I don't know if that would work out, that they would be a team that would win. And the reason I say that is he's already said this on the record, that if he comes back next year, it's to win a championship, which makes sense. He's not coming back for extra money. He wants to get another ring. Remember what he said 20 years ago or so? He's chasing ghosts, chasing Michael Jordan. And he could use another ring to get into that conversation, I feel. But is Golden State that team? There aren't a lot of options, because there's not where you're going to go to OKC or San Antonio is going to want a LeBron James, necessarily. And then the other team, I think, is Cleveland. They are in a situation maybe better than Golden State in that they have an easier, that's the right phrase, path to get to the NBA Finals. They came close this year. And I'm not saying they're the number one or two teams in the East next year if they get LeBron and keep Harden. But they would have a better chance than, I think, Golden State. You know, Charles Barkley brought up a point about Golden State that I hadn't realized. This was a few weeks ago when he was giving it to Draymond Green. They haven't been in the playoffs in 3 years. They've been in the play-in tournament. But they haven't qualified as one of the top six teams in over 3 years. I think it was the last time they won the championship. So, and we know this team is getting older. They're good, but not like they were. And even if they get LeBron, I don't think they're that much closer. Or maybe they're closer, but not necessarily in a situation where they could win this thing. So that's something to keep our eyes on. And then with Giannis, what happens there? He has indicated he wants to get traded. It makes sense from a lot of people's perspective. What do they do with him? We had a guest on last week who suggested Miami looks like they could be the favorite. But we've heard different teams that are really high on him. Portland a few weeks ago was really ready to give whatever it took or would take to get Giannis. Seems like he's not going back to Milwaukee. The Knicks were a team that were mentioned previously. There's no way that's happening. Not now. That wouldn't happen. And we'll have to keep our eyes on that. But both of those situations, at least with Giannis, should be cleared up by the draft or right around the draft. LeBron might be a little bit longer, but it's not going to be much after July 1st, that's for sure. It is 17 minutes after the hour of 6 a.m. We're going to take a break. Do have the good, the bad, and the ugly coming up at the bottom of the hour. When I return, we are expected to be joined by Sopranos star and big New York Knicks fan Steve Schrippa. That is coming up next on the Gary Dickman Show, ESPN Honolulu.
1: 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What do you want to ask him, Billy?
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3: 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Tune in starting at 7 a.m. on ESPN Honolulu. ESPN Honolulu traffic.
4: No new accidents are reported. The one in town on Lunalilo Street of Pensacola is now out of the way. Traffic has improved in that area. It's light from east and windward Oahu. On the west side, the H1 is slow at Waikele, but good after that. Two water main breaks this morning in the Mauna Wili area. One on Mauna Wili Road. The other one is on Kikai Street. Only one lane is open on Mauna Wili Road between Mauna Wili Circle and Aloha Oi Drive. Traffic's being counterflowed.
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0: It is 20 minutes after the hour of 6 a.m. on this Tuesday morning. It's the Gary Dickman Show on ESPN Honolulu. And it is time to welcome our very special guest. The last time we had him on, it was a much happier time as we were talking about the Eastern Conference Finals. And I think it was after game one against Cleveland. Still, the Knicks are doing well, but the loss last night, we'll get into that now as we are joined by Sopranos star, Blue Blood star, and an author of a great book, Willy Boy Eats the World, which we'll get into in a few minutes. Steve Schrippa back on the show. Steve, good morning. Thanks for joining me again.
7: Gary, how you doing, pal? How's everything?
0: Everything is okay, although I was doing a lot better yesterday as I got ready for game three and kind of stunned at the way everything turned out. What was your biggest reaction from yesterday's game three loss to the Spurs?
7: Well, let's not get there. You sound depressed. What are you depressed about? What's the matter with you? First of all, they're going to win this whole thing, the Knicks. There's not a doubt in my mind, not a shadow of a doubt who the better team is. The Knicks, last night, Bridges gets into foul trouble early. I think that threw them off. I think Trump being there threw them off. A couple of bad calls, but it was bad calls both ways. It was just an off night, and it's the hype here, and I didn't go to the game last night because I was out of town. Hopefully, I'll be there tomorrow. I've got to tell you, the hype in New York City is something that I've never seen, good and bad. Okay, you walk around the streets, everyone's wearing Knick gear, and I'm talking everybody, people that don't know a basketball from a hockey puck. Okay, they're wearing Knick gear. Okay, the whole city has come together. You know, you've got all kinds of people from all walks of life getting along. I've never seen anything like this. I mean, everyone's got one goal, to see the Knicks win the championship. But the hype is so strong, so crazy, that I can't believe it doesn't somehow affect the players. The whole thing, every celebrity in the world was there last night, you know? And I just got to think, you know, the Spurs had their back to the wall. This Wemby, who I've been very underwhelmed the first two games, personally.
0: Me too.
7: Watching him. You know, very underwhelmed, you know, Gary. I've seen him play during the season, but, you know, if they don't get him the ball in the exact right spot, yeah, he hits a couple of threes, but he can push around. I mean, Towns owned him the first two games, just owned him, took him to school. And, you know, he didn't come out in the right frame of mind. This is it, man. You're in front of a world stage. This is what separates the great ones from the good ones. So I think the Knicks had an off night. I think San Antonio also hit a lot of shots. I also think they played great defense last night. Kind of caught the Knicks a little by surprise. I do believe the Knicks will win tomorrow and probably wrap it up in San Antonio. But that's just my opinion. They just kind of got off. I don't know exactly what was off, but there was something off. All the hype, all the crap, all the people. Maybe it was just too overwhelming, whereas San Antonio comes in, they got nothing to lose. This is it. They've been humiliated, you know, and I don't know, man.
0: That's a good way of putting it. That's a good way of putting it. I think with everything involved there, you can understand it being like that with the pressure and all the talk, and maybe on the road they didn't have to deal with that. The only thing that kind of concerned me is in that fourth quarter, some of the shot selection I thought was maybe a little ill-advised, rushing shots early in the possession, a couple of forced shots with like 2, 3, 4 minutes left. And that was a little bit uncharacteristic, I think, of the Knicks through these playoffs.
7: Yeah. That's what I'm saying. I think a little something off. I mean, you know, the Knicks are a very smart veteran team. I don't have an explanation. You know, sometimes you just don't have an explanation, man. I think it was an off night. I think they fix things tomorrow. That's my opinion. I mean, I know that everyone was hoping for the sweep. Now they have to win this game. They have to win tomorrow night.
0: You know? Right. And that's what I was going to ask you about, so I'll kind of follow up with that. To me, it's almost like a must-win for both teams. It's almost like a game seven. If you're down 3-1, the Spurs are in really big trouble. And if it's 2-2, well, then the Spurs got a lot of confidence and momentum in home court. So it is a obvious big game for either team tomorrow.
7: I really don't see the Spurs winning two games, come into the Garden winning two games. I just don't. I mean, listen, I don't know. I think tomorrow night the Knicks, Brunson – it seemed a little off, maybe also. And I mean, it was just, you know, listen, they had won what? They hadn't lost in 46 days.
0: Yeah.
7: I mean, was it going to be forever? You know, I don't know. Maybe it's the best thing that happens. Now they run through them. Let's get that out of the way. No more streak. And, you know, that's just my opinion, man, you know.
0: I agree. Steve Schripper from The Sopranos and Blue Bloods and an author joining me on ESPN Honolulu, talking Knicks basketball. We'll get to his book in just a second. For you going to so many games with all the celebrities that are going nowadays, does it make it any more difficult? Because it seems like the names and pictures that I saw yesterday was way more than any other game I have seen.
7: Well, yeah, because there's some celebrities that are real fans, like myself and like Chris Rock and like Ben Stiller and Fat Joe and Tracy Morgan. And then there's front runners that just want to jump on the wagon and get their picture taken. And you saw a lot of that last night, you know. Then there's some that are just basketball fans. And it's an event, you know. So it's a big event, right? You know, let's go, you know, all the hype. People like to go out on New Year's Eve. Let's go. It's a big event. Let's do this. So it was like that atmosphere, like a, you know, it was like a fight, you know, like a, you know, a heavyweight championship fight, like the old days in Vegas. Every celebrity in the world came out. I don't know. I've always been going to the games. I've been back here in New York. I had left to live in Vegas for years. I've been back here for 27 years now, and I've been going to the games since, and I probably go to at least 10 to 15 games a season, you know, for 20-something. I mean, I've been to hundreds and hundreds of games, you know, and there's celebrities, and there's a suite. You go upstairs, and you eat, you know, you're invited, and you eat, and there's a bar, and people go before, and then at halftime, you know, the celebrities, you go in a side entrance. I mean, there's no better thing for me, if you're a basketball fan, than to go into a game, to the Knick games, you know? And everybody's up there, all the over the players, and, you know, you get to meet people you never seen and never met. And last year, Bad Bunny was there, and my wife is a huge fan. She got a picture with him. Usually you don't take pictures. You know, it's not like that.
0: Right.
7: It's kind of like everybody's just doing their thing. You eat. Everybody's there for one reason, to see the Knicks win, you know?
0: Would this championship, if the Knicks win, because I've been reading a lot about it, of course, and I know how I view it, but I'm not in New York that often, but would a championship with the New York Knicks mean more to New York City than maybe any other team in any other pro sport?
7: Well, listen, this is, it's been 53 years since they won the championship, 1973. I mean, that's a long, long spell. I mean, you know, they won in 70, they won in 73. Last time they were in the finals was 1999. I mean, for a New York team with rabid basketball fans, really intelligent basketball fans, you know, that know the game, it's been a long, long, long drought, you know. I mean, really long. So I think this is the end all. That's why some people have been diehard season ticket holders, and people that have been around, like myself, that have been around and remember those championships. I mean, I think this is be amazing for the city.
0: Yeah, and hopefully it will happen.
7: You know, I think it will happen. I really have no doubt. I'm really not deterred by last night. I really not. I don't know why, but usually I'm a doomsday guy, but I'm not.
0: Yeah, I'm trying not to be. I mean, I was very confident before, but you're making me feel a lot better about this. I do see something with all the New York sports teams, how many days has been since they've won their last title. The Jets was 20,000 or almost 21,000 days now, but the Knicks are second, and they are at over 19,700 days since their last championship, and everybody else is.
7: You're really, who's doing those stats for you? My goodness.
0: I saw that on social media. I thought that was kind of interesting. And I know you have a busy schedule, and I appreciate your time as usual for joining us. But before I let you go, Steve, I want to give you a chance to tell our listeners about your newest book, Willie Boy Eats the World. It's pretty cool.
7: I got a kid's book. This is my eighth book, Willie Boy Eats the World. I got a famous wiener dog named Willie Boy. He's on my Instagram, so he's kind of became Instagram famous. Not a day goes by that, you know, not a day goes by someone don't ask me about Willie. We make videos. I take him to restaurants. I take him with me. He's my constant companion. And he loves to eat like I do. So he eats and eats. And if you go to the Instagram, I think it's Steve Sharippa official, you'll see him eating everything from, he would love chicken katsu. I haven't gotten it yet. He would love chicken katsu, that's for sure. But he eats pasta, he eats pizza, he likes tortilla chips, anything under the sun. And we started making these videos for fun, and we just kind of turned it into a book. It's a picture book. It's done very well. We're in the second printing already. And, you know, Willie, me and him were on a book tour, and we did the Today Show and Kelly Clarkson and all kinds of press. And it's been a lot of fun. And I just did it for him. You know, not a big deal money-wise. It's just, it makes people happy. And I did it to immortalize him. He brought me so much joy. And that's it. It's called Willie Boy Eats the World. It's available on Amazon or wherever you get your books. And that's the story.
0: Yeah.
7: I got to get him some nice chicken katsu. You know, that's one of my favorite. Listen, Gary, if I was going to the electric chair and they said to me, okay, it's your last meal, what's it going to be? It would be an order of chicken katsu. I would have eggplant parmesan. And I would have my wife's Orville's Rancheros. That's my meal.
0: Can't go wrong with that. I would probably go with pizza, New York pizza. Veal piccata is my favorite dish. But, yeah, chicken katsu, you can't go wrong. When you were on last time talking about it, we had a lot of listeners chime in afterwards with their favorite chicken katsu places on the island. So we have a list for you if whenever you come back.
7: When I come back, I'd love to try them out. It's one of my favorite things. I was in London, believe it or not. I was in London when we were on tour there. You know, we were on tour in February, staying at a really beautiful fancy hotel, and they had a chicken katsu sandwich on the menu. And I was sitting in this cafe, and it was the tiniest thing. It's a sandwich, first of all, which was weird, and it was $50.
0: Wow.
7: $50 for a little chicken katsu sandwich on white bread. But I had to try it. It was pretty good.

0: so much. Steve Sciarrippa from The Sopranos, Blue Bloods, and you can check out the book, Willie Boy Eats the World, at Amazon.com. Joining us on ESPN Honolulu, and I knew he would cheer me up because I was feeling a little bit down, but I have to remind myself that the Knicks were still leading the series. He made me feel really good, and last time he was on, he guaranteed the Knicks were going to sweep Cleveland. This was after game one. And, of course, they did. He thought it was over after that game. So you'll probably see him on Celebrity Row tomorrow for the Knicks game. And we'll get back in just a minute. And I've got the good, the bad, and the ugly. So we'll get into that, get more texts. And I also want to remind you that POP Fishing, Marine, and Seafood Expo is happening. It's coming up this Saturday, June 13th at Pier 38. Get huge savings, demonstrations, giveaways, cakey activities, Ono food, maybe chicken katsu, and live music by Sean Notwell, and much more. It'll be fun for the whole family this Saturday at Pier 38.
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2: Accident is reported in town at Ala Moana Boulevard and Ward Avenue. Traffic is still really light in that area. It's not causing any major backups. A reminder that later this morning there will be lane closures on Ala Moana westbound between Ward and Ko'ula Street for utility work. That'll happen between 8:30 and 3. On the Woodward side, traffic's been contraflowed on Mount Awili Road between Mount Awili Circle and Aloha Oi Drive because of a water main break.
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0: It is 23 minutes before the hour of 7 a.m. It is 23 minutes before Let's Talk Sports. Kanoa Leahy and Billy Ho coming up. Josh Walker, a new Rainbow Wahine volleyball coach, will be joining the guys, and athletics director Matt Elliott. Should be a great show with them. And handoff should be interesting. I just saw this. This is not an impressive stat during the break. We've had three games of the NBA Finals so far. Karl Anthony Towns, who was called by, let's say, Charles Barkley after game two as the MVP, after the Knicks were up 2-0, probably not thinking the same way after yesterday. But in these three games of the final, Karl Anthony Towns in the fourth quarter has scored a total, all three games combined, a total of zero. He has not scored in the fourth quarter. Remember, all three of these games were close. He did not score. I would not have guessed that. I can understand yesterday. I knew he struggled. And I'm even looking at some of his shots. Like, he was one of the guys who took a three-pointer that was, to me, ill-advised. In fact, I'm seeing two of them in that fourth quarter. One with 5.5 left. One with about 2.5 minutes left. But anyway, yeah, that's surprising in a way. 0 points in the fourth quarter. That leads me to another edition of the good, the bad, and the ugly. And here we go. With the good, you know, the Knicks in game two. This is a weekly deal. So going back to last Friday, that victory felt as good as almost any win. And there have been a lot of great wins to feel good about. That one specifically.

0: really felt really enjoyable the way the Knicks came back and barely held on to win by one. That is definitely on the good. Josh Walker, Rainbow Wahine volleyball coach, definitely on the good. I think that was a great bit of news that we got over the weekend. And glad for him. Glad to hear from him later this morning with Kanoa and Billy. And on a personal note, I had a great staycation. Stayed in Waikiki with my friend. And one thing we did was ate great. I went to places to eat that I haven't normally eaten at, even though they're available every day to me. And every meal I had over that 3.5-day stretch was excellent. Excellent, excellent. So that was kind of fun. Okay, on the bad. Unfortunately, we do have a lot on the bad. And I'll start. NBA refs, they're the worst. I don't care if it's Tony Brothers or Scott Foster, or was it Mark Davis last night, whoever it was, they're awful. Now, I'm just having fun with that, but that one non-call on that French guy who threw the really small and unprepared Jalen Brunson to the ground, grabbed him and threw him to the ground, no call, that is on the bad. Okay, let's see the prices of these tickets for these games. Could be on the ugly, but I left it on the bad. It could be both of them. That is obviously pretty bad. Also bad, and Steve Schripper kind of touched upon it. I didn't think it would maybe be this much of an effect, but having the president there, doesn't matter if you voted for him or not, it was a distraction. And it made it uncomfortable for the fans getting in, took a lot longer, and maybe a little bit more of a different atmosphere than it needed to be because of him being there. So that is on the bad. And also on the bad, brought this up earlier, DJ Khaled, on his phone, sitting courtside. Now, I go to a lot of sporting events. When I used to see people on TV, and I see them at a sporting event, and they are looking at their phone, I thought it was the stupidest thing. Why would you ever do that? I try not to do that. But I am guilty of that. Now, I'm not going to be like scrolling through Twitter or Instagram necessarily, unless it's a timeout. What I'm guilty of, I think, is when I go to some games, I'll put a picture of the game. And instead of waiting till after the game is over and I get home, I do it during the game. And that in itself is still the distraction. I know it's too easy, and you go to a restaurant and basically everybody pulls out their phones. That's just how it is these days, and going like that for a while. So anyway, when you're sitting courtside an NBA Finals game, you shouldn't be staring at your phone the half game. There were a lot of people that took him to task on social media. There's a whole bunch of pictures throughout the game of him doing that. Brandon Sorsby, I brought up him last hour from Texas Tech, the quarterback who a judge somehow ruled should be eligible to play for Texas Tech after the NCAA said, no, you're not, you violated a rule. And right now, he is good to go. The NCAA is going to appeal that decision. Schools are saying they're not going to schedule Texas Tech. Georgia told their team, every team in their athletic department, do not schedule Texas Tech. Not just football, every team. Nebraska going through the same motion. Other schools having discussions about not only not scheduling Texas Tech, but maybe not even playing them this year when they're on your schedule, which is a whole nother topic. What happens then? It would probably be a forfeit, I would think. But see how that plays out, all because a guy gambled. He was proven guilty, was kicked out, basically. And now, for some reason, a judge has said he's allowed back in. That is bad. On the ugly, I'll bring up ticket prices once more because it deserves double mention. I will also bring up LIV Golf. And that's a topic we haven't talked about in a while. But for the last couple of days, I've been seeing more and more written that LIV Golf might not have enough money to last this season. There was talk about 2 months ago that they might be shut down really soon. It was downplayed by LIV Golf, saying, no, we'll be fine, we'll be fine. We are looking for different avenues of revenue, I guess since the Saudis are basically bowing out. But they also said they'll be good to go. Now we're hearing that, of course, and that's not a surprise, that they aren't good to go and that it could be over really, really soon. That is on the ugly. And last but not least, and I'm embarrassed to really say this, but the Knicks fans or New York City residents who were really ugly last night. And Steve Schripper with a few minutes ago, I'm sure he's aware of what's been going on. Didn't really want to bring it up, I guess, when his conversation. But I saw at least a dozen different videos last night, maybe even more. And it was just people in New York acting rowdy, acting stupid, maybe under the influence of something, being violent. And if you were dumb enough, and I say that as a joke, you shouldn't be viewed anyway by wearing a Spurs jersey in New York City, but you should also be aware that that might be asking for trouble. I saw numerous videos of Spurs fans, three of them just individuals by themselves, walking down the street with a Spurs jersey, first getting harassed verbally, then getting the jersey trying to rip it off, and then if that didn't work, or even if it did, just starting to physically assault the fan. And there were several of them that went down. Really hate that. I just don't get it. I don't think those are real Knicks fans. I think it's just young people looking for an excuse to get rowdy and to celebrate and to drink or do whatever they're doing. It was worse after last night than what I've seen. And I've been seeing this for the last few weeks with fans in New York City, which is why I said for the last few weeks I wouldn't want to be there now to celebrate. It wouldn't be safe. It wouldn't be as much fun with all this extracurricular activity that's going on there, and it's way too extra. Really, really ugly there. So that will conclude this edition of The Good, The Bad, and The Ugly. Hopefully we'll have a lot more good next week. Hopefully the good next week will be me celebrating an NBA championship with my Knicks friend, like Stephen Tsai, because I'm hoping that'll be the case. I'm either going to be real happy or a little bit bummed. Now, I said before the series, if they lose, I won't be devastated. Well, when they're up 2-0, yeah, I'm expecting them to win. So I would be kind of devastated if they lose. I guess I was wrong on that count. And hearing Steve Shripa reassure me a few minutes ago, I'm really counting on them to win. He was right about Cleveland. Hopefully he'll be right about the Spurs as well. But we'll see. Now, tomorrow, as I mentioned, we will have Game 4. That will be on ESPN Honolulu. They'll take a little bit of a longer break, and Game 5, which we know is going to happen, of course, that will be on Saturday. So they'll have 3 days off between Games 4 and Game 5. Also, I want to remind everybody that today we've got the Stanley Cup Final. It's talking about great sporting events. We've been fortunate as fans to get all this because the Stanley Cup Final, first three games now with Vegas up 2-1, have been fantastic. Two of the games going to overtime. Carolina won Game 2 in overtime. Game 3 on Saturday was a classic. Carolina down 4-0 in Vegas. They score four in a row in the third period to tie it up. Then in double overtime, puck goes off the Carolina goalie into his own net. Vegas wins. We will have Game 4. We'll have every game. Today's game on ESPN Honolulu. Coverage starting at 1:30. And puck will be dropped at 2 p.m. Great hockey, great NBA action. Love it. And hopefully it'll last for a while. But one way or the other, it's going to end pretty soon. This is it before the summer starts. It is now 14 minutes before the hour of 7 a.m. We'll take our final break. We'll get ready to wrap it up. 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
1: 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Coming up on Tuesday, we review Game 3 of the NBA Finals with my friend Brian Windhorst. George Kittle of the 49ers joins the fun. 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
3: On townbound through the H1-H2 merge, you'll get back to the speed limit on IAA, and it's still clear going through the Middle Street merge. In town, no slowdown jet on the H1 in either direction. Nimitz eastbound is slow from the airport viaduct to Sand Island Access Road, but moving fine after that through Kalihi and Dibolay to downtown. Windward traffic is good, and it's still light from Hawaii's high.
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0: I could listen to that for a few minutes. I'm going to say all day, but no. They play that before Knicks home games, usually when the team is taking layups right before the starting lineups. And they've been playing that probably for over 10 years at least. Been a while for them. But hopefully New York will go tomorrow and get that win. Gary Dickman here in the few minutes we have left. You can get in touch with, I'll get to a text in just a second at 808-296-1500. I did talk a little bit earlier about Brendan Sorsby, the situation with the Texas Tech quarterback. Now, there's also some information coming out from ESPN just in the last few minutes that a Texas court scheduled his trial against the NCAA for next February, 2 weeks after the college football playoff championship is scheduled to be played. I don't know if that's by coincidence. I doubt it. I would think maybe his lawyer had something to do with that. Now, Texas Tech, I don't know what they're going to be ranked preseason. They have been a really good team lately. Give them credit, but a lot of it is with the NIL. They've got a big budget. They've been buying players, especially in football, in basketball, and in softball. They were just in the College World Series final the last 2 years, both years losing to Texas. Part of it, if not a big part of it, is buying players, and that's what it is, with the NIL money that they have. They had that pitcher from Stanford. Is it Kanata? I know I have her name wrong. They paid her over $1 million last year, $1 million, and this year even more. So anyway, they've got money, they've got a budget, they'll probably have another good football team, but that court in Lubbock, Texas, scheduled that trial next February. And the fact that it's in Lubbock makes you wonder if maybe that judge is a little bit biased for Texas Tech and making sure that trial wouldn't be going on during a possible playoff run, dare I say it. I think there's a chance that could be possible. There is a judge that gave that temporary injunction that I mentioned yesterday and earlier today that does give him, at least right now, a path to play for them this year. The NCAA already appealed it in the Court of Appeals in the 7th District in Amarillo, Texas. And there are four justices there. And now, the interesting thing about the four justices in that 7th District, three of them, are graduates of Texas Tech. What a coincidence. Now, the reason I bring that up mainly is because in Alabama earlier this season, they brought a player on. I think his name is Charles Badeko, and he was granted the opportunity to play, even though I believe he was a G League player, and he was totally ineligible for playing college basketball. He entered the draft, all that stuff that would make him ineligible, but a judge in Alabama in Tuscaloosa ruled in his favor. That judge was a booster, pretty big booster, we hear. And that worked for a few games, and then after a while they said, no, this is not going to work. So now you look at Texas Tech. So these justices that are going to rule in the Court of Appeals are maybe biased, three of the four Texas Tech graduates. Coaches around the country, ADs, really, really upset with that. I am curious on how that'll play out, if he's going to be allowed to play A, and the trial that comes up next February. That's a long ways away to get have a trial, I would think, but sometimes they do take long. It just seems like this is really convenient for Texas Tech. And there's a whole bunch more written on that that we'll get into over the next couple of days, but just wanted to bring that up there. I do want to go back to the text line, and I want to go back to a previous text, because somebody texted me, and it said, Gary, Quentin Skinner being signed by the Texans. And my reaction is the same as yours hearing that. Who the heck is Quentin Skinner? He was on the New York Jets. He was waived by the New York Jets. And they are signing former University of Hawaii and a rookie out of Incarnate Word, Jalen Walthall. Remember him on the UH team a few years ago. I would think if you're going to send a text about that, wouldn't it be more the headline, Jets are getting Jalen Walthall, as opposed to Quentin Skinner is signed by the Texans? Just a little advice for the next text. Anyway, just having fun with you. Thank you for that information. I wasn't aware of that. The other text coming in saying recruiting is the lifeblood of every team in all sports. Retaining and maintaining what you have is the hard part. Lack of NIL support and the transfer portal exacerbates Hawaii's ability to keep what they have and go after what they need, outstanding student athletes. That's from Nalu Mike. You're right. And we talk about it all the time. Considering that they don't have the budget of other schools and they are still able to form pretty good rosters, pretty good teams, getting players via the portal, baseball seems like they've been getting a new player every day or two. Former Hawaii high school player, his name escapes me right now, but he went to Tulane last year and had 9 homers and over 40 RBIs. You're able to get that, and you know the NIL comes into play. Without having that much money compared to other schools in their conferences, Big West, Mountain West, and you're still able to field good teams in every sport, it seems, especially this has been a great year. We know that. Says a lot, but imagine if the state did the right thing and they gave Hawaii some of the money they requested in support to help everybody. I mean, you see about some of these other schools and what goes on when they have successful programs. I'll give an example that's not the same, but New York right now. The Knicks are usually not playing in June. The money generated by people just influxing New York City, buying Knicks memorabilia, all that stuff add up. It's in the hundreds of millions every game. Amazing. So imagine if Hawaii could be in a college football playoff. I don't think that's that far-fetched to say they couldn't, but imagine if you had NIL money to attract some players, maybe keep some of the players from leaving. Like a Jackson Harris who went to LSU after last year, imagine if you could afford to keep him. And that's part of the problem with the NIL, or the lack of NIL. Still, I think the coaches have done a great job. The athletic department's done a really good job. They do need help, though. So I agree with you, Mike, on that text. And hopefully we'll have better results next year. I'm not holding out hope, though, but I know some people are not going to give up. And that's the right approach if you're on UH's staff. Hopefully get something in the future that will help these programs because they could use it and they deserve it. And it's not a big chunk out of the budget, even though some people will make you think otherwise. We are just about ready to wrap it up. A reminder with Kanoa Leahy and Billy Hull, Let's Talk Sports, Rainbow Wahine, new volleyball head coach, Josh Walker will be joining the show. Joshua Walker getting ready to be in Hawaii. I think he's coming here on Father's Day. He is out recruiting and taking care of some other loose ends right now. Also, Athletics Director Matt Elliott will be joining the show. So great hearing those guys. And, of course, the handoff should be extra interesting today. And I'm not looking forward to it as much as I was yesterday. That is for sure. But hopefully on Thursday we'll have an even better handoff, at least from my perspective. Remember, Stanley Cup hockey on ESPN Honolulu coverage starting at 1:30. Face-off for the opening puck, dropping of the puck. There's a different way of putting it for hockey than other sports. It's not like first serve or first pitch or tip-off. They drop the puck at 2 p.m. Should be a great game. We'll look forward to that. That is about all the time we have. Let's Talk Sports with Kanoa and Billy is coming up next. See you tomorrow at 5 a.m. Have a great rest of the day, everybody. Aloha.
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12: Good news for Windward drivers. Just got word from the Board of Water Supply that the water main break on Maunawili Road has been fixed. The closed lane was reopened and traffic is normal again in the area around Maunawili Circle and Aloha Oi Drive. The trip over from the windward side is looking good. From the east side, it's still moving fine on Kalani on Oli Highway. H1, though, is getting a little bit slow in Kaimuki. The west side freeways are moving good all the way in.
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14: Hey, what's up? Good morning, everybody. Kanoa Leahy, Billy Hull, it's Let's Talk Sports. Gary, your face doesn't look as bad today. I don't hate your face as much today.
0: I've got World Cup fever right now. Yeah. I cannot wait.
15: The most anticipated handoff in show history today.
14: It might be. All right, well, it is the Kahala handoff. Kahala, the original Aloha shirt since 1936. Gary has been doing his thing for the last couple of hours, so he is passing things on to us here. It was good to see the aforementioned level-headed Knicks fans keeping it classy after the game last night. I don't know if you guys saw some of the video of just people in the streets, right? I mean, it was chaotic, and it appeared at least in some groups, right? And hopefully these were more isolated incidents, and it's just because they've been, you know, blared out over social media that it looked like it was something that was more widespread. I don't know, but there were a lot of police-involved situations as well, but it looked like they were hunting people wearing Spurs jerseys and ripping the jerseys off, and then they were just doing, like, you know, the whole property damage thing. They did not seem to take the Game 3 loss very well. Gary, how did you take it?
0: Well, as far as the fans are concerned, I've been saying that for weeks. That's why I wouldn't want to be there at this time, because it is really rowdy. I don't think it was because they lost. If they won, they would have done the same thing. They're just looking for an excuse to cause violence and get rowdy.
14: That's a fair point. Yeah, that's actually probably a pretty fair assessment. It's no guarantee that they wouldn't have done that even if they had won Game 3.
0: Remember the Cleveland series? They did it to Cleveland fans, and they won those games. So yeah. I mean, it's really sick of these people to do that, and you're just walking down the street. I saw at least a dozen different videos of people getting assaulted. I saw a cop get hit by a bottle in the head with the face.
14: Yeah, there were people throwing stuff at some of the police officers. Yeah,
0: it was bad. Their fans are... I don't even know if they're really all fans. I doubt that. I think they're just people that are looking for an excuse to get rowdy and party and cause chaos, and they did that. That was the ugly part.
14: How much are you blaming Trump? Be honest today.
0: Oh, not hardly at all. I blame the refs more.
14: Oh, the refs.
0: Trump. Yeah, it sounds familiar, doesn't it? The refs. He did cause a distraction.
15: He fell asleep and left early. And he left with 7 minutes to go. You create all of those problems to go to a game, and you're going to leave with 7 minutes to go before it's decided?
0: You know why
15: Tell me you're not a fan without telling me you're not a fan.
0: When I saw President Obama at the Wizards game, he left with about 3 minutes left. I think for security reasons, you can't have him leave when the game is over. There's just too many people.
14: Sure. It was a good game, too.
0: Yeah, that part, too. Yeah. I mean, I think it caused problems for the fans. Somebody had said that not everybody was in their seat and ready at the beginning because it took so long to get in. I saw a drone video of people lined up to get in. I knew it would be bad, So they were like lined up for like a mile trying to get in.
14: Yeah, they were encouraging people to get there at least 2 hours before game time. I think that the thing that really stunk was they had to put up that bulletproof fencing around the arena, and basically they shut down, as we mentioned yesterday, the watch party. I think they moved it to like
0: Bryant Park was one, which is like a couple blocks away,
14: or even Central Park. I think had a viewing party as well. And so, you know, it's just different. It's a little bit maybe out of pocket for fans who just wanted to be at MSG, even if they didn't have the kind of money available to buy a ticket to get in the building. And then I really felt for, like, those eateries and businesses around the arena, because they basically had to shut down because they were within that radius of where they didn't want any kind of activity or any kind of crowd collection. So they basically had to shut down on what was probably supposed to be a night of, like, their best business of the entire year, right?
0: I didn't even think about that part, but you're right. And there are a lot of restaurants, bars, stores. There's a lot of them right in that area.
15: Who was the most annoying celebrity that you haven't seen all season that was there last night?
0: The most annoying, well...
14: DJ Khaled had to
0: be. Well, yeah, I mentioned him on my show. He was on the Young
14: Was awful.
0: With his phone.
15: I know.
14: Every time they showed him, he was staring at his phone. He wasn't even watching the game. He was in like an $800,000 seat, and he's just... tweeting or something like that.
0: I mentioned that I hate when people do that. Alex Rodriguez, I didn't see him, but I know he was there.
15: That's a good one.
0: He's a Minnesota T-Wolves owner. Yeah. What is he doing at a Knicks final? He just wanted to be seen. I thought it was cool seeing Derek Jeter and Eli Manning together. Larry David was two seats away from
14: Larry
0: Robert
14: David,
0: Kraft.
14: Yeah. Yeah.
0: That was kind of a cool mix right there.
15: Was that Shia LaBeouf, the bearded guy, or no?
14: I think so, right?
0: Was it
14: Shia LaBeouf?
0: He looked familiar.
14: Is he like a normal Knicks
0: fan?
15: I'm glad he took time from beating up homeless people to show up to the
0: Knicks.
14: Yeah. Well, they cleared him out of the area, so he had really nobody to do that to yesterday. No, I think... and also a few observations of some of the celebrity fans, right? It looked like Timothy Chalamet was about to crash out throughout that game. You know, Ben Stiller was obviously very active on the sideline as well. Isn't it funny? Larry Johnson now looks like Grandmama. Like, he actually looks like Grandmama now.
0: He does. It's amazing that the Knicks, the former Knicks that show up that are invited, I mean, I saw the list last night, like Al Harrington was invited. Why is Al Harrington invited to a Knicks finals game? Because he played a month there.
14: Meanwhile, Charles Oakley can't even go into the building.
0: Yeah, Tim Thomas was there. But I think it's cool that they allowed that to happen. I asked Steve Schrippa, who was on my show about a half hour ago.
14: Steve
0: about
14: who?
0: Schrippa.
14: Oh, okay.
0: You say that every time. But with, for the tickets, is it harder for a celebrity like he to get tickets now? Because he said everybody's going there. And he said for him it's not that hard, but it's basically some fans are real fans. Some celebrities are real fans. Other celebrities just want to be seen. And he doesn't like those fans. Because
15: speaking
0: they're just
15: of real
0: there,
15: fans.
0: They're just there for the final, just to be seen at an event.
15: Was he at the game last night?
0: He had business in Atlanta. He plans to be there tomorrow.
14: Whoa. Doesn't sound like that real of a fan to me.
15: I thought that was
14: me.
15: Breaking news. I think the New York Post could be on this.
14: You're
15: Steve
14: not going to attend
15: courtesy
14: game
15: of the
14: three?
15: Gary Dickman show was not at game three.
14: This could get aggregated. You're right. This is kind of a big story.
0: He said he goes to about 10 to 15 games a day. He just said that on the...
14: It's game three of the finals!
0: Well, he's got... Sometimes you got to work. Sometimes
15: 10 to 15 games a year?
0: Yeah.
15: That's it? Out of 41?
0: He works. He's not like he's just sitting around going to Knicks
14: games.
0: Yeah,
14: but this is game three of the finals. Didn't you guys get on Ben Stiller for going to the Met Gala? Like, what's different about this? This is... Steve has to go to game three. It's the first NBA finals game in New York since 99.
0: I know that.
14: I'm wondering.
15: Well, I'm
14: can we question
15: this.
14: His fandom here?
0: No. He's been going for 20 whatever years it's been, he said. Right. Ever since he moved back to New York, he doesn't miss games. He goes all the time. He went when they were bad. So you can't question the fandom of somebody who's there for the good, the bad, and the ugly.
14: Right.
15: I actually listened to the interview, and he seemed very confident that this was no worries. They lost game three. No big deal. They'll win in five.
14: How confident are you, Gary?
15: How are you feeling, Gary?
0: I feel better after he told me don't be depressed. He said I sound depressed, which I am. I'm concerned because I know tomorrow's game is a game
14: seven
0: for both teams.
14: It's a big game.
0: If the Knicks win 3-1, it should be over. If the Knicks lose at 2-2, it could be over the other way. The Spurs are in control now if they win tomorrow.
14: I mean, the Spurs have built a double-digit lead in each of these games. They botched the end of game two. That very well could have gone their way. And even after all of the botching and throwing the ball into the back of Steph Castle, Wemby's mid-ranger still hit back rim. Like, that thing almost went. If that falls, you know, obviously the narrative and all the conversation is different, and you're talking about the Spurs possibly being up 2-1, but that's neither here nor there, right? They're down, 2-1 in this series to the Knicks. But I do feel like they started to figure a few things out defensive matchup-wise, right? They started to go smaller on Cat, so it wasn't Wemby that was closing out on him. He'd still, for some reason, Wemby's still closing out super hard on some of these shooters and is like, you're 7'5". If anybody can kind of limp in a little bit on the closeout, it's you because you can force them to shoot over you. I don't know if you're going to get that kind of Josh Hart shooting performance again in this series. OG Anunoby was unbelievable. That corner three that he hit was crazy. And so I just feel like
15: Jordan Clarkson was making shots.
14: Jordan Clarkson was balling. So, you know, Landry Shamet had a bad one. But I kind of feel like the Spurs can look at that and be like, all right, the odds will not be in favor of Josh Hart shooting like that again. Or OG Anunoby necessarily, even though that's a little more likely. And I just, I kind of feel like the Knicks now have to be the ones to make an adjustment to see if they can get Brunson to pop off. Brunson now has as many turnovers in this series as assists, and he has 82 total points on 81 shots.
0: He shot a lot, but when you say you don't know if Josh Hart's going to do that, Josh Hart had a great first half. He only had 3 points second half.
14: Well, he didn't shoot a lot in
0: Mikal the fourth quarter. Mikal Bridges made one basket. I don't think that's going to happen all the time. Landry Shamet was 1-for-8. I don't know if that's going to happen all the time. Karl Anthony Towns, I just discovered 30 minutes ago. This is an incredible stat. In the three games of the final, he has not scored a point in the fourth quarter combined.
14: That's pretty wild. That's wild.
15: I mean, he had 11 points last night. Wemby's had 26, 29, and 32. We've talked about how Wemby's looking, you know, not that great and underwhelming and all that stuff. It's like Wemby's averaging 29 and 8 in this playoffs.
14: Yeah. And
15: we somehow take it as like he doesn't look that good.
14: And
15: like,
14: also getting assaulted by Cat at the offensive end. Cat is just grabbing his arms. Like he's just grabbing his arms and holding them. I'm like, I'm pretty sure that's not allowed
0: that's
14: in the rule
0: NBA
14: book.
0: Play. I don't think it's
14: that's
0: allowed.
14: That's an NBA play.
0: I don't think it's allowed.
14: He might as well put him
0: book.
14: In a straitjacket or handcuff him if they're going to allow him to do that. You can just hold the guy. You can just like grab him and hold him.
0: Well, apparently you can grab a guy and throw him to the ground because he did that to Jalen Brunson, but that's okay.
15: Yeah.
14: What all right, that should have been called. You're right. That should have been called.
0: Tony Brothers would not have missed that.
14: But Steph Castle, I mean, like, that was attempted murder that was occurring on Steph Castle on some of those drives to the basket, and he did not get, like, any of those calls.
15: Let's devolve into referee talk. This is great. It's great.
14: Oh, all right.
15: Don't do it again.
14: I'm just saying.
15: I mean, the Spurs won.
14: You were going to bring up the free throw discrepancy, obviously, right?
0: I'll say it again as far as how I feel about refs. The refs did not determine that game.
14: Okay.
0: The free throw disparity in that second half, 24-8, is bad. It happens. The foul for Wembanyama, unfortunately, is missed. It happened. I'm not going to blame the game
14: that
0: the
14: was
0: rep.
14: That was a pretty
15: yeah, that's why
14: bad.
15: I
14: that
15: appreciate
0: was bad,
15: you.
0: But those
15: that's
0: things
15: why I appreciate you. If it was Cano on the other end of that, oh my goodness, we would have talked about it for the last 8 minutes. That's why it's
0: the Knicks had poor shot selection. Well,
14: you're just trying to stir the pot.
15: How do you feel about Mike Brown in the postgame?
14: I didn't think it was a great look.
15: Complaining a little too much.
14: I didn't think it was a great look.
0: For Mike Brown, he was frustrated.
14: Yeah. But I don't think it's just not a great look for head coaches in general. I said this even after Mitch Johnson said something during the OKC series. Like, and he wasn't actually that overt as Mike Brown was last night. I don't know if it's like the greatest look, but they're all trying to sort of play the angles and try to get the officials to maybe call it a little bit differently in the next game, right? I mean, so it's all a little bit of that kind of psychological battle, so to speak. What was the biggest play of the game? Because the one thing that I will say, if the Spurs are to somehow flip this series, if they are to somehow regain home court, which apparently doesn't matter anymore in professional basketball, but if they are somehow to flip this series, they're going to have to start to figure out more consistently in these high leverage possessions late in games what the heck they're doing. Because they just weren't running anything, and they got bailed out by a Steph Castle, like 28'3".
15: That was, I thought, the play of the game.
14: De'Aaron Fox had that mid-range jumper over Anunoby. I don't know if that's necessarily the matchup that the Spurs would want, but he hit a clutch shot. You had Steph Castle with the free throws. What was the biggest play of the game in your mind?
0: Well, the most exciting play to me was Jalen Brunson throwing up that ball with not even looking at the basket. I think he got fouled on it, too, and it went in.
15: That was cool.
0: That was the coolest play. The biggest play? One of them was Anunoby missing a free throw with about a minute and a half left when they were down, I think, 3 or 4. One play, I think Wembanyama just picked one of the plays he made in that fourth quarter. He was exceptional.
14: Yeah, the block on Shamet was a pretty big one there. It has to be the Castle 3,
15: that's
14: though, right?
15: I think it
0: probably.
15: Because
0: like
15: the Spurs looked so bad. It's like they didn't even know what they were doing, and he just bailed them out with that 3. Did it make it a 7? Was it 4-7?
14: Yeah, I think they were up 4.
15: So, yeah, it made it 7.
14: So that made it 111-104, I believe.
15: If that doesn't go in, and the Knicks come down and score.
14: Like
15: that,
14: the roof is
15: in.
14: Popping yeah. off that yeah, place that if that doesn't go and they score at the other end. So, yeah, and then, you know, Steph Castle, he's gutsy, man. 23 points. He hits the two ceiling free throws.
0: He was too open, I thought, also on a lot of those shots in the fourth quarter.
14: Well, he's not a great three-point shooter, so everyone's sort of just, like, you know, sags off of him. And he's going to have to start making them with more consistency for people to respect that shot, which, you know, could open some other lanes either for his dribble drive or you know, distributing elsewhere. So, but that's not necessarily his game at this stage of his career. That was a big one, and obviously De'Aaron Fox with that jumper, that was a big one there. But I do think the Spurs have to figure that stuff out. When they establish early in the game Wemby rolling to the hoop on those pick and rolls, like rolling hard to the hoop, that established something, and he got a whole ton of buckets around the rim early on in that game. They were able to get back to some of that in the fourth quarter, but those late possessions, he's sort of hanging out and floating out on the perimeter. They give him the ball. He's not going to get by Cat. Like, I think we can all just sort of figure that out.
0: I've seen him do that the game two when he went left
14: maybe
0: baseline.
14: Off of a pump fake, but he's not going to be able to just sort of shake by him.
0: Yeah.
14: And so I just don't think that's in their best interest. And that was one of those where he tried to drive by him. Was that your phone that just beeped?
0: Phone.
14: Okay, that's a fine. That's a fine. Chris, can you find the cha-ching button there? Thank you. Yeah. Thank you. Very good. Chris Shimabukuro is really catching on here to his job. But yeah, I think that they have to figure that stuff out, because that was that Steph Castle three was one of those plays where Wemby's trying to get by Cat, obviously not going anywhere, and mid jump he is able to pass off to Castle, who quick triggers the three, and that was one of the huge shots certainly down the stretch. So, but these games have also been basically all three of them have been decided in the last 2 minutes. So I mean, it's just maybe it's that kind of series and it's that kind of margins that we'll be working with here the rest of the way.
15: So another question I have, I keep asking it, why does home court not matter at all?
14: I don't know.
0: I think because every team is so good, and all three of these games could have gone different ways.
14: Well, because like
15: it's amazing. We
14: have said 3-point shooting, right? And I think that does factor into some of this. But last night wasn't one of those where it's like, oh, they ran into the piping red hot shooting of the Spurs. Like that wasn't the case. So 3-point shooting didn't actually play the role in the narrative of the Spurs winning. I think you're just talking about maybe at the upper echelon, like these players just handle that stuff better. Is it like even stuff like, you know, the travel is so much more comfortable, so it's not as taxing. The knowledge
0: maybe
14: that
0: less
14: these
0: pressure.
14: The knowledge these guys have about. I mean, maybe there's something to that, too. Like, the knowledge these guys have about how to take care of their body on the road is better than it's ever been in the past. Yeah, maybe there's something to the ignorance is bliss for the Spurs. Like, the naivete of them being such a young team, the second youngest team to ever make it to the NBA Finals. It's like they don't know that they're not supposed to win on the road as much as they've won on the road here in these playoffs. I don't know. How would you start to explain it?
15: I don't know. That's why I asked the question.
14: What about you, Gary?
0: I would think there's something to do with that, something to say about that pressure. I mean, you got people wanting tickets, but you got the president there, which shouldn't be added pressure. But when you're up 2-0, I mean, a lot of us thought the Knicks would win game three. They've already won the first two. They're at home. Biggest atmosphere.
14: But you know what they say.
0: Is history.
14: You know what they say.
0: Don't say it.
14: It's hard to beat somebody three times in a row.
15: Oh, I thought it was a series doesn't begin until the road team
14: wins.
15: It's
14: hard to win. You know what that long storied sports cliche, it's hard to win 14 games in a row.
0: 46 days.
15: Unbelievable.
14: But yeah, it is amazing. Like home court does not seem to matter anymore.
15: Did you see that when they put that thing on the screen last night of the longest winning streaks in the playoffs and the Knicks were second only to the Warriors and they showed a picture of Kevin Durant? That annoyed me. I got very upset for about 60 seconds just looking at Kevin Durant in a Warriors uniform. Picture, because that shouldn't even count. That should be scrapped from all record books. You know, you join the Warriors as Kevin Durant.
0: Can't beat him, join him, right?
14: Yeah. I am so willing to turn this conversation into a hating on the Kevin Durant decision. If you want. If you want to go down that road, I'm more than happy to do that, because that did change the math, and it just shifted the balance. And it also took away from us what could have been an even greater rivalry run between the Cavs and the Warriors, and then you throw the Thunder in there if KD had stayed there, and it's like, oh, that could have been a really fun stretch of NBA history. But instead it was like, oh, KD just, you know,
15: well, let's not make it about
14: shifted
15: Oklahoma
14: the balance.
15: City. Let's not talk about
0: it. Were
15: Oklahoma
0: you as upset when Russell Westbrook left?
15: Not as much. He wasn't as big of a deal. Kevin Durant's pretty good.
14: All right, so still pretty confident.
0: Well,
14: how were you during the game?
0: I
14: you
0: was
14: were
0: a nervous
14: at work.
0: Wreck. Yeah,
14: you
0: I was
14: were
0: a nervous
14: at work.
0: Wreck.
14: Okay. Were you like yelling, kicking, screaming?
0: Yes, I was yelling loud. Oh. Why take that shot? Come on!
15: So,
14: really?
15: Tomorrow's game four.
0: I was just mad at the shot selection.
14: Like in
0: by
14: front
0: the
14: of the patrons.
0: Yeah.
15: Yeah, their shot selection was a little weird in the second half, I thought. Are you working tomorrow?
0: Yes.
15: Ruby Tuesday?
0: Yes.
15: Possible Ruby Tuesday appearance, yes, from Canole, 2:30 tomorrow.
14: You think I want to be around Gary if the Knicks win game four? You think I want to be anywhere near that guy?
0: The same.
14: I'm going to start hating his face again.
0: Luckily,
14: I don't hate it as much
0: there
14: today.
0: There weren't many Knicks.
15: I got a lot of texts from yesterday's show, by the way, wondering, is everyone okay? I was like, dude, it's only game three.
14: It was an impassioned show.
0: There were not many Knick haters there yesterday, so I didn't really get a hard time from people.
15: That's good.
14: So there's a lot of Knicks fans there?
0: No, there were basketball fans, most of them cheering for the Spurs, but they weren't Knick haters. Where they were There was a few people there that would definitely give me a hard time if they were there because of things I've said to them in the past about their team.
14: All right, so before we let you go, Billy, you are the impartial piece here.
15: Sure.
14: So Gary is he's wearing his Knicks glasses. I'm wearing my Spurs glasses. Sure. We are blinded by our passion for our team. So you are the guy that's sitting. You're Switzerland right now.
15: Right.
14: What happens in this series going forward?
15: Wow. I felt this way before game. I thought the Spurs were going to win last night. I think this is going to be a long series. The first two games, even though the Knicks won both in San Antonio, they were both very close. All of these games are very close. I just think we're headed for a long series, and it's anybody's guess. I'm still going Spurs in seven. Going Spurs in seven.
14: Wow.
0: Do they have Knicks glasses?
14: If they did, they probably got cracked last night after the game.
15: Not the size I need.
14: Leaving us with anything here?
0: Please win tomorrow. Please.
15: No.
14: Talking about the Spurs, I'm with you, buddy. Let's make it a series. 2-2. Let's do it. Who's with me?
0: I like five? Long series. I wanted a sweep in this one. I took the
15: Is game five on Friday or Saturday?
0: Saturday.
15: It's on Saturday?
0: Yeah.
15: I mean, we got to set something up. We got to talk to the people at the radio station. I can't imagine people listening wouldn't want to see the two of you watch a game together. I feel like this
0: I'll
15: is
0: be
15: the
0: at Tuesday on Saturday, too.
15: So, okay. Is there any game you're off? Will you take game
0: Last
15: seven
0: Friday.
15: Off?
0: I would try to, yes, big time.
15: Oh, man.
14: All right. If
15: oh,
14: it goes man. To a game seven, oh, maybe we do something special.
15: I don't even
14: special.
15: Know if I could even, I don't even know if I'd want to. I don't know. That'd be too much. I don't know. The two of you
14: I don't know how it would
15: together,
14: go. Like it would
15: that
14: be,
15: might ruin everything. It might ruin wherever
0: I do get very nervous, and I'm surprised that I felt like that again. I haven't felt like that in a while because I haven't had a team in a situation like that in a while.
15: Yeah.
0: But I was on edge every game. Like
15: I was on edge just knowing I had to do a handoff with you guys the next day. Like I'm watching the game last night. Like I don't know what I want to happen here. Either way, somebody's going to be very upset.
14: Yeah. If the Spurs lost last night, Canoa would very possibly have developed a little bit of a cough or something that might prevent him from being able to come in and do the show. Some business in Miami or something.
0: Feel free to do that on Thursday.
14: All right. Hey, Gary, appreciate
0: it. Have a good show.
14: I don't hate your face as much today, man. That's progress,
0: Wish
14: right?
0: I could say that.
14: We'll see what happens
0: I
14: tomorrow.
0: I hate my face.
14: I don't think, you know, there's a reason why we all work in radio, okay? That's one of the main
15: components.
14: I got to
15: admit, Gary handled that way better than you did on Monday, yesterday, by the way.
14: What?
15: Yes. Yes. Gary handles losing way better than you do, which actually shouldn't be a surprise. I mean,
0: I like that.
15: Gary was pretty tame.
14: Was it bad yesterday?
15: Yeah, you were something else.
14: Was it bad?
15: I had quite a lot of comments. There were a lot of people checking in on you, buddy.
14: Oh, really?
15: Yes.
14: Oh.
15: Yes.
14: Well, that's concerning.
15: I was like, and the crazy thing part about it was the Spurs lost game two like 3 days earlier, and that's how it is 3 days after it. Imagine if they
14: I know, but it. Then I saw Gary's face, and it just came all storming back.
15: Oh, man.
14: Yeah, no.
15: I was rooting for the Spurs last night.
14: I appreciate that.
15: Because, I just don't want to deal with it. Like, really, you beat me into submission. I'm rooting for the Spurs because I don't want to deal with it.
14: I mean, you were still talking about OKC for crying out loud yesterday. You were still talking
15: still
14: about
15: am.
14: That sa- series.
15: Am. They'd be up 3-0 right now.
14: Tweeting about it. What's going on, dude?
15: How
14: all right.
15: Does Donald Trump leave that game, by the way, was 7 minutes ago? And he fell asleep.
14: He fell asleep.
15: After all that, he fell asleep.
14: Yeah, that's pretty funny. Like, who? Okay, what is the worst thing? DJ Khaled looking at his phone every time?
15: Put his approval rating underneath his, every time.
14: No, but what was the worst thing? What is the worst display?
15: I have to admit,
14: DJ Khaled looking at his phone or Trump falling asleep?
15: I have to admit, seeing Derek Jeter triggered me the most. Like, when they showed Derek Jeter.
14: Really?
15: Just got triggered, yeah. Please.
14: You hate his face?
15: I do hate his face. Who was the most annoying celebrity? Please chime in. 808-296-1500. Yeah, there we go.
14: Who was the most annoying celebrity at the Knicks game, game three, last night?
15: It was a cool atmosphere. I will say, like, watching it, though, it was pretty cool. But, man, for some reason, I got all triggered by the celebrities. I don't know what it was. But Derek Jeter, when they showed Derek Jeter on, that's when I lost it.
14: That must not be the best feeling if you're spending, you know, $85,000 on tickets,
15: yeah,
14: and you end up losing. Like, that can't be fantastic. You're not gonna feel great.
15: Steve Shrippa, by the way, didn't even go to the game.
14: After all of that,
15: what a fan.
14: Domino's Hawaii is bringing you a premium look without a premium price. 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All right. I'm doing better today. That's good to hear. That's progress. See what a little winning can do? 808-296-1500, the number to call or text. We'll be back. Ahead on the show, we're going to be talking with newly named Rainbow Wahine volleyball head coach Joshua Walker. Plus, later on, we'll get Lori Santee involved. She'll also be able to calm things down, I'm sure, with some of her takes. That's all ahead on the show. 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
12: Kaha to Kapolei. On the H1, it's clear this morning from Kapolei all the way to Kalihi. There is some slow traffic now on the H1 from the Likelike to downtown. If you come in on Nimitz, it's moving fine eastbound after Sand Island Access Road. No incidents from Windward Oahu, but from the east, there's a possible accident on Kalani on Oli Highway townbound at East Time Drive. Traffic gets slow at Hawaii Loa Street.
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0: 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Kanoa, Billy, ESPN, Honolulu.
1: We're going to keep doing the show. You thought maybe you were done after that handoff. A long wait to get into the next segment. A lot of music.
0: Hey, look.
1: I don't know why.
0: Like,
1: I can't help myself. I want more yelling and screaming. That was too nice.
0: That was too nice. It was too homogenized.
1: Well, Gary is just such, you know, I mean, he handled losing well. He was very respectful and, you know, I was impressed.
0: Just like a typical Knicks fan, handling the loss with class.
1: One of the
0: clear-headedness.
1: A lot better than the Spurs man I sit across from.
0: Oh, you'll love this question. All right, guys, time for Billy to talk about his Thunder. This texter says, hypothetical question, would the Thunder have matched up better with the Knicks than the Spurs are?
1: Of course, yeah. I mean, the best team in the league, yeah, they probably would.
0: Well, the team that lost twice on his home floor in the last series?
1: Just got injured and injuries happened.
0: No, they're good in the regular season.
1: Yeah. Just got injured. No big deal. It happens.
0: A lot of asterisks last 2 years for the Thunder. No, actually,
1: I'm not
0: do think
1: asterisks.
0: Actually, do think that the Thunder would have matched up better. They have that. So the Spurs, to me, kind of feel like the Thunder before they acquired Hartenstein, and the fact that they kind of have that second big right to go along with the unicorn guy. I do feel like the Spurs are missing that. Like if they could have that, I don't know. They have Cornette.
1: Yeah, you're not
0: but
1: a big Cornette guy.
0: Hasn't really worked out that great when they've been on the floor together. You know, him and Wemby. So I feel like they might need that one more sort of like beefy wing slash forward type of dude.
1: I got to be honest. Keldon Johnson hasn't done anything. Carter Bryant hasn't
0: Keldon
1: done anything.
0: Johnson
1: Luke Cornette
0: bad.
1: Hasn't really done anything. Dylan Harper couldn't make a shot last night and it's 2-1.
0: Yeah.
1: And Josh Hart was making everything. Like I'm telling you, I think this is going to be a series. I think the Spurs have a chance.
0: Do you agree, though, with that assessment that the Thunder would be, even though they lost on their home floor in Game 7 to the Spurs,
1: the better matchup for the
0: Knicks?
1: The Spurs struggled with the Knicks in the regular season, too.
0: Yeah.
1: Thunder took care of them pretty good. So.
0: I do think that second big, I think the presence of Hartenstein, you know, because of the way he plays, he just, to me, he does sort of fit in with this matchup a little bit more with what the Knicks offer. Although the Knicks went kind of small for a good stretch of that game. Last night. That was an interesting adjustment. I do think that the Spurs figured out a little bit like, hey, look, let's not have Wemby so exclusively on Cat. That matchup isn't necessarily working because of Cat's cat-like quickness. But but like allowing a smaller guy to be on Cat and let Wemby roam, right? Like it's when he's at his best, when he can just kind of be like that rover around the rim. And we saw that take effect a few times, especially in that fourth quarter.
1: So you agreed, Gary agreed, we all agreed that Cat was the MVP after two games in the finals.
0: Agreed.
1: Who's the MVP now?
0: For the Knicks?
1: Just who's the MVP of the NBA finals right now?
0: That's a tough one, man. That's a tough one.
1: I think it might be Wemby.
0: Well, I mean, they have to win, right?
1: They got to win, but I think he's been the best player through three games now.
0: Well,
1: after last night. I mean, he was.
0: Yeah.
1: That was a bad game for Cat. And Wemby's been good.
0: Well, statistically, I mean, it's at the end of these games, even though he hasn't been great, the duration. Like, last night was his best full game.
1: Cat hasn't scored in the fourth quarter.
0: Yeah,
1: scored in the
0: wild.
1: Fourth quarter of the finals. That's crazy.
0: And Brunson's been pretty inefficient.
1: He's been very inefficient. What did you say? 82 points on 81 shots?
0: 81 shots.
1: Yeah. I don't know, man. If you told me right now I had to pick a winner or I'm dead, I'd pick the Spurs.
0: Really?
1: Yeah.
0: Wow. You really took that to the extreme right there. Gun to the head. All right. All right. Let's see.
1: It's felt during these handoffs the last couple of days.
0: This texter. Trump going to ask Knicks owner for all the AI surveillance video at MSG and go after everyone who booed and gave him the finger.
1: Ooh, he did get booed. Man, did you see the social? It almost was like
0: during the anthem, too.
1: Yeah, I know. Man. That's
0: like, that's not a great sign if you're the president and you get booed during the anthem.
1: That was rough.
0: That dude killed that.
1: I still
0: that
1: can't
0: anthem,
1: believe,
0: too.
1: Like, you can't. How do you leave that game with 7 minutes to go? How do you leave that game? How do you leave the NBA Finals game 3? How do you leave it? Because he's a, you know, quote unquote, lifelong Knicks fan. How do you leave that game with 7 minutes to go?
0: This text.
1: How do you fall asleep during that game?
0: That's probably the bigger question.
1: I don't know.
0: And DJ Khaled, look up! This texter says,
1: not so fat Joe, still bothering me. Too skinny.
0: This texter talking about why there just doesn't appear to be home court advantage anymore, right? We always say, like, oh, the Spurs can win home court back if they win game 4. It's like,

0: Travel has gotten so much easier for these guys. It's a little bit more luxurious in how they get to different places in different cities. You know, their accommodations in these cities, like that text are saying. So maybe it's something like that. That's all I can really think of at this point.
1: I'll take the luxury hotel over my house. My house probably a little different than their houses.
0: These guys might have some more impressive Wimby's houses. No offense. Did you see there was a shot of Wemby, I guess, over the weekend, and he was, like, at one of the parks in New York, and just drawing, like, he was sketching a statue. Like, I guess he was looking at a statue and sketching it. Like, the dude is different, man.
1: He is. I'm glad you got him. I'm glad he's a Spur. Glad you won the number one pick again.
0: The POP Fishing, Marine, and Seafood Expo is happening Saturday, June 13th at Pier 38. 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All right, we're going to take a break. Joshua Walker, new Rainbow Wahine volleyball head coach, is going to join us on the other side.
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3: Traffic's looking okay from the windward side, although on the windward side, there's an accident reported at Felipe Luque and Kahikili. So far, though, no long backups. On the east side, there's also a possible accident on Kalani Anoli Highway southbound at East 9 Drive. It's got traffic backed up to Hawaii Lois Street. On the west side freeways, the H1 moves great all the way to Middle Street from Waterloo, a little slow on Red Hill. In town, the H1 is getting slow in places in both directions.
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13: 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Is brought to you by Domino's Pizza of Hawaii. We deliver aloha.

Hey, what's up? Welcome back. Let's talk sports. Kanoa Leahy, Billy Hull here on ESPN Honolulu. We have a new era upon us in Rainbow Wahine Volleyball. Joshua Walker, former Rainbow Warrior outside hitter, of course, an assistant coach, part of those national championships.

0: teams, went on to take an associate position with the Baylor women's program, and now he is coming back to his former stomping grounds as the head coach of the Rainbow Wahine volleyball program. And we welcome to the show here this morning via the phone line, Joshua Walker. Coach, how you doing?
1: I am doing just fine right now. It's been a very busy weekend, and I'm still trying to get logistics through, so... Yeah, I'm doing fine.
0: Well, it's congratulations, first off.
2: Congratulations.
0: This has been an incredible sort of narrative career arc for you, and now you are coming back. You have probably been so busy that the time to sort of ponder this and allow all of this to continually process has probably been at a premium. But now that you have had at least a few days to kind of let this sink in, where are you with this decision? What does this opportunity mean to you?
1: Yeah, I just feel like it's more of a calling than a decision at this point. It's like, I feel like I'm equipped to do a good job there, and I want to be a good steward of the program. Like, I had a great career. I've been doing things to make sure I can put myself in positions to be considered for an opportunity like this, but in the end, to me, it's more about the people that are going to be affected by it. So it's going to be the student-athletes, it's going to be the fans, so I just want to be a great steward of the program.
2: You know, you played here, you coached here, and then you went to Waco for 4 years. I'm just kind of curious what those last 4 years have been like. I was able to go with the Wahine volleyball team when they played Baylor, I think, 2 years ago. So I was in Waco for a couple of days, and a very different place, I would say, than Hawaii. But just what were those last 4 years in Waco like for you?
1: Yeah, well, you say different, but you notice the building, right?
0: Yeah, the arenas are the same.
2: Exactly. Yeah, that's true.
1: Like, somehow I was working in the same place. I'm working in the same building. But it's been great. That's the thing, is I feel like if you're doing what you're supposed to be doing in your career, you can feel like you can do it anywhere on the planet. It's more just for my family. So my family was very comfortable in Waco. It's a great place for families. Plenty of stuff for them to do, and then we had like major cities that were pretty close in case we wanted to go and maybe go to Dallas or Austin or something like that. So it was very, we had a great time here, and we're looking forward for the opportunity to go back to Hawaii, because Hawaii is always home. It just, the question was whether it was going to be my workplace again, but Hawaii has always been home. Family's been out there. Soon as school ended, they were on a flight the next day to get back out to Hawaii.
0: Oh, so they've been here. You're going to be coming here in a little bit. You mentioned that this is a calling, but how much discussion did this require when this opportunity was presented to you, talking with your wife, Tehani, if you included the kids into some of that stuff? I'm just wondering, what those discussions entailed.
1: Yeah, it was a for sure group effort with the decision, because just over time, I've met a lot of highly qualified people and people that have been very helpful in my career as far as what the next steps would be. And one of the people I ran into, they were like, hey, like, what kind of group do you have? What kind of people do you have making decisions for you? And in the end, it's about trusting the people that you know, like you have your friends, you have your family, but who do you really trust with life decisions? So I kind of made it a point a couple years ago to make the people I trust the most in my life board members, and we meet like quarterly, and we kind of go over things like financial, job wise, family, like real questions, real discussions, because I trust them with their opinion. So it wasn't just pay. It's my mother-in-law, my father-in-law, my parents, my mom, my sister, some of my best friends, former teammates. They're all part of my board, and they really kind of help guide me through this process. So it was absolutely a group discussion, a group effort, and by the end of it, everybody was 100% on board. So that's all the confirmation I needed.
2: Okay, you can be honest with us. Between Tehani and your mother-in-law and your father-in-law, how much pressure did you have to basically say yes to this?
1: Well, of course, yes, they wanted to be back in Hawaii. But at the same time, like, we were pretty comfortable. It was like, We had a nice yard, 5-bedroom house. Like, we're pretty comfortable. Now we have to figure out what we're doing with that, and then we got to get a place in Hawaii. If we had the same house in Hawaii, it's going to be a lot more expensive. So,
0: yeah.
1: That kind of thing, like, when you're just buying a flight, it's a little bit easier versus buying a whole house.
0: So. Yeah, yeah. No, I'm sure that studio condo will totally be accommodating for you and your 5 kids. We're talking.
1: Exactly, right. We love each other. So we'll just, what's funny? Like, Pa'a, my middle, he's, like, for some reason, like, he just loves to be in hotel rooms. And you can imagine all the walkers in a hotel room, like, how, and it's like, I don't get it. Like, you can have all this space, you can have your own room and all that kind of stuff. And he's like, no, he'd just rather us all be in the same room. So the studio might work out better.
0: Tight Ohana, that's what that
2: represents.
0: I'm with
2: him 100%. I'd live in a hotel room any day I could.
0: We're talking with newly named Rainbow Wahine Volleyball head coach Joshua Walker. All right, obviously this is a unique situation because of the timeline here. It is already June 9th. What are some of these decisions that you are looking to make here? Are you going to be making any decisions that will impact the coaching staff? Are you looking to bring in your own people? It is a short timeline, so I'm wondering if there are some limitations there. What is sort of the objective in terms of the tasks that you have to address here moving forward?
1: Yeah, I think it's just like having conversations. I think communication is huge, so figuring out what the current staff wants to do and finding out what their strengths are, and then seeing if that's something that we can work with going forward. The other part of it is you got June 15th within a week now, which is a huge recruiting day, in which, like, first opportunity to talk to the incoming class. So just speaking with people that I respect, like, yeah, you kind of have to prioritize both. But but yeah, obviously it's one of those things where the current staff has been great, just as far as standing, they're still in communication. They want to help the program in any way that's possible. So to me, that's been great, because, like, yeah, we've just been able to, like, figure out and address things that are going on. But most importantly, the team, just being able to meet with them, continue to have meetings with them, just to try to get to know them better, and know what their goals are, and try to help them get better too. So I think it's just gathering a lot of information so we can make some decisions that's going to be best for the program.
2: You kind of touched on this in your Zoom call the other day with the media, but just, you know, and you're busy being a coach at Baylor, but, I mean, did you still kind of follow the Wahine volleyball program at all, obviously, with the ties you and your wife have to Hawaii?
1: Of course, yes. We were, every time everybody was in season, it's like, okay, well, there's a game starting at midnight, there's a game starting at 11 p.m. And yeah, so Tay was up watching pretty much all of them, and I'd be like, okay, depending on who it was, I can watch the replay the next morning. But yeah, we're just huge UH supporters, we're alumni. We give back to the university, so it's like, yeah, it's one of those things where it was nice to be a fan and just really cheer and just watch the story. You guys do a great job covering all the sports, and made it real easy for me in the middle of the country to follow.
0: And we're talking with Joshua Walker, newly named Rainbow Wahine head volleyball coach. You know, this was something that introduced itself that we hadn't really thought about. Because of your connection to Charlie Wade, head coach on the men's side, this creates a little bit of kind of a symbiotic type of relationship and connection between these two programs. Is there any way that can work as a benefit for you as the women's volleyball coach, just having a little bit of that connection with the guys on the men's side?
1: Yeah, for sure. Cause I mean, obviously Charlie was on the women's side too. So it's just a lot of the same supporters that we have on both sides. And then obviously we have diehard Wahine volleyball fans, and but the men have done a great job just building the fan base over there. So it's like, yeah, if we can benefit, especially with the new TV deal, in which more eyes are on the program than it's been since basically I played, it's just a very unique opportunity to get everybody excited about volleyball. And people are talking about volleyball all year long versus just like when the Wahine are in season versus when just the men in season. And same thing with Beast. So it's one of those things in which, like, yeah, we love volleyball so much. We want people to be excited about it. The nation is excited about it. We're going head to head, and our numbers keep increasing on football Sundays in the Final Four. So volleyball is just going to continue to get popular. And I think, yeah, we're going to do our part at the University of Hawaii to make sure we can be one of the schools at the forefront of exposure for the sport.
2: I know your family's here. You'll get a chance to see them in a couple of weeks. But when you come back, in addition to all the volleyball stuff, just what are you looking forward to the most about being back in Hawaii?
1: Oh, man, the drives to and from work. The views have been a little different. But just that time to just kind of enjoy, like, okay, all the beautiful scenery as you're just driving into work. It's just something that, yeah, for sure I missed. And being able to see the ocean. My whole life I've lived next to huge bodies of water. Grew up in Virginia Beach, Atlantic Ocean, obviously was in Hawaii. And even when I went overseas, I was in next to the Red Sea. I was next to the Mediterranean. I was next to the Arctic Sea. So I've always been next to big bodies of water. And I'm excited just to kind of be next to water again.
0: What's your assessment of the roster you are inheriting? You mentioned, you know, some important dates here upcoming regarding recruiting, but you do inherit a roster that is there that includes some of the more notable veterans like Chalet Reed and Miliana Sylvester, but also includes some incoming recruits as well. What has been your evaluation of the roster you are bringing?
1: Yeah, I mean, like I said, for me, the volleyball is the volleyball, but like, where's the passion behind it? So it's just having the conversation to figure out, okay, what do they actually want to accomplish, and what do they want to get out of the season as far as goals? I think it's huge just to kind of have a focus, because the talent is there. Like, they're good players. Like, I remember I've been watching them before they even got to college. So known about them, and just know that, yeah, they came to the University of Hawaii to do something special. So to me, it's less about where they're at and more where they want to go. So that's what my job is, to try to help them figure out the best path to get to where they want to get to.
0: You were at Baylor. That is a big-time program and a big-time conference. The pitch to recruits will probably be shaped differently as you represent the University of Hawaii program. How does that pitch adjust? What is going to be your primary objective in the messaging to would-be recruits?
1: Yeah, I think Hawaii is very unique as far as the following. I don't know if you guys know the numbers, but you look across the nation, in the Big Ten, there's only maybe four schools that have a bigger following on social media than Hawaii. In the SEC, there's only two schools. In the ACC, there's maybe three or four. In the Big 12, I think there's only one. So, like, we're right there as far as eyes and exposure in this time of NIL, in which people are they want to create brands for themselves. They want to be able to not only represent their families, but represent things that are important to them. I think Hawaii puts that on the forefront, and you couple that with the TV and the exposure that people have. You're doing better exposure wise than a lot of these schools. So yeah, I think that's part of the pitch. I think just being a mid-major can be an advantage when it comes to scheduling, because you're typically going to play your tougher teams in the beginning of the year when they haven't been as polished. So you have a chance to play teams when you know they're not necessarily at their best and they're just trying to figure it out like you. And then you go into conference play, and then, yeah, you have a chance to, like, really set yourself up. Like, you got, everybody knows how Dave Shoji was able to be as successful as he is. Like, that's the blueprint to be great at a mid-major. And the mid-majors that are successful right now are doing exactly that. So that's kind of the blueprint to, like, the path to get to a Final Four isn't necessarily going through a gauntlet conference. It's about scheduling. It's about having success against great teams. And then it's about having one good weekend and stacking that with one more good day and stacking that with one more good day and keep stacking those days. And all of a sudden, yeah, that's the path you can get to a championship. But there is a way to do it. We know there's a way to do it. We've seen it being done. So now it's just taking the steps to actually map that out.
2: All right, last one for me real quick. Hawaii has not released its schedule yet, but other schools have released their schedules, and a certain Baylor school is slated to come here opening weekend for a tournament.
1: Yeah, have who you scheduled that?
2: Yeah. Who scheduled that? Have you thought at all about that, and what do you just anticipate that's going to be like for you?
1: Yeah, I'm hoping that there's a ton of support. I mean, obviously the conversations were tough just kind of leaving the team, but I was telling them, I hope you guys just, like, are just so mad at me that you just hit the ball at me all the time as I'm standing out of bounds, and hopefully that makes you feel better. but no, I'm sure they're going to be extra excited to play in that match. So it just makes the opening weekend that much more important. Obviously, San Diego coming off a great season as well. So yeah, we're gonna get off to a good start right away as far as competition. So excited for that.
0: Good stuff. There's a certain poetry to this, Joshua, and really, really stoked that you're going to be back out here, and looking forward to seeing you when you do finally get your feet down on the island ground here and get started with this, or at least continue with this venture. So congratulations, man. Exciting time for the program.
1: Yeah, thank you. Thank you guys again.
0: All right.
2: Right on. Thanks,
0: Take
2: Coach.
0: Care. Josh Walker, head coach for the Rainbow Wahine volleyball program. All right, we got to take a break. We'll be back. We'll break that down. You're listening to Let's Talk Sports.
3: Hey, this is Rich Eisen. Coming up on Tuesday, we review Game 3 of the NBA Finals with my friend Brian Windhorst. George Kittle of the 49ers joins the fun, and talk about fun, comedian Eric Andre in studio on ESPN Honolulu, Hawaii's sports leader.
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5: Watch for dark traffic lights on the east side. HECO is reporting a major power outage along Kalani Anoli Highway from Ainakoa to Keaholi. Just under 5,000 customers are affected. Got a new freeway accident downtown. It's on the H1 westbound near the Poly overpass. Traffic is backed up to the Poly exit. Traffic is also slow in the usual stretch on the H1 from 7th Avenue to McCulley. Windward traffic is good on all three roads.
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0: What's up? Welcome back. Let's talk sports. Kanoa Leahy, Billy Hull here, ESPN Honolulu. Your immediate thoughts on what we heard in that last segment from Joshua Walker?
2: Just enjoy his passion. Just think it's going to be a lot of fun and just excited for him to get this opportunity. It's an opportunity that doesn't come around a lot. And, you know, I think he's very excited for it, bringing the kids back, bringing the family back. I think, a lot to be excited about if you're a Waimea Waianae fan.
0: I kind of appreciated how he framed, you know, the challenges of being a mid-major, but also sort of bent it in the direction of there are some ways where we can make that work to our advantage. Even though they're not dealing with the same kind of recruiting budget and resources that I'm sure he had at Baylor, I found that to be pretty interesting, that he sees a very distinct pathway for Hawaii to be a championship-caliber team. We'll talk more about that in hour number two coming up.
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3: Thanks. On Kalani on Olay Highway, and on the H1 when you get to Kaimuki. The H1 stays slow, however, from there to downtown because of an accident at the Pali overpass. Give yourself extra time if you're coming in from the east. Baratania so far is a good alternate to the freeway. On the Woodward side, that water main break in Mauna Wili has been fixed, and traffic is back to normal on Mauna Wili Road. Both lanes are open.
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5: What's up? Welcome back. Let's talk sports. Kanoa Leahy, Billy Hull here on ESPN Honolulu. 808-296-1500. That's the number to call or text. Let's get to a text message here. This texter says, Kanoa, Billy, do you know besides Josh, who was running for the Wahine coaching job?
6: Yeah, there were a few people. There were some people that were rumored that their names weren't in it, but you know, there were some other people. I know Donan Cruz was
5: David Hunt was would in, be another
6: yeah,
5: one.
6: The Texas assistant coach. So, yeah, there were a few candidates.
5: Yeah, yeah. So, but it ends up being Joshua Walker. And I think by all accounts, we talked about this yesterday, you know, even going to Dave Shoji himself, right? Someone who is always, I'm sure, very invested in the success of the program. He wants to see it continue to thrive as he was able to build that thing up to what it became. For him to have the kind of positive remarks that he had about Joshua Walker, that seems to be pretty uniform. Just anecdotally, I ran into Robin Amo just the other day, and she even said, hey, look, Joshua Walker, man, that's a good hire. That's a good guy. You know, she was excited about it, to her credit. And I just think, yeah, even, you know, some of the people that may have been wanting to be considered for the job or people that you know, did apply for the job, it just does seem to have been met with a pretty consistent and consensus sentiment of, yeah. You know, I think this is a good guy to have the stewardship of the program.
6: Kind of like the Kalila Mitchell hire for women's basketball, where there just doesn't seem to be a whole lot of blowback.
5: Yeah.
6: You know, so I think a lot of people are on board.
5: That is good. That is a crazy first weekend, though. Baylor and San Diego.
6: Yeah. I think Georgia Southern might be the other team. So. Unofficial, though. Hawaii has not released
5: that's
6: the schedule.
5: Right. That's
6: so
5: right.
6: We'll see.
5: That's right.
6: I got a question
5: he
6: for you.
5: He let the cat out of the bag just a little bit.
6: He brought something up that I actually, this is a funny thing. I've actually talked about this in the past. Would you spend the rest of your life living in a hotel room?
5: Yeah.
6: Of course.
5: Yeah, yeah, I would.
6: I think I would.
5: Somebody I'm a minimalist, though. I don't need all that much. He's like, I got a TV, I got a comfortable mattress, I got pillows, and someone will clean my toilet.
6: Somebody's going to make my bed and clean my toilet every single day. I'm with you, man. I'm always like, of course I would. Like, yeah. No doubt about it.
5: Yeah.
6: No question about it. I'm not the person that needs, like, the big, you know, three floors and move to somewhere in Utah where it's cheap to get the big house. None of that. I don't need the big yard. We also don't have kids.
5: But what about, like, not having... Because you're talking about, like, a hotel room, not one of those, like, condo hotel rooms, right? So you don't have a kitchenette. You don't have, like, a regular-size refrigerator. After a while, that will start to feel like an inconvenience, though, right?
6: Well, I mean, they do. I was thinking maybe a kitchenette would be a part of my hotel room. Oh, but okay. You're right. I mean, you're going straight.
5: I'm thinking the more traditional sense of the term.
6: I mean, if you tell me somebody's making my bed for me every single day when I get home, like, I'm in. That's all
5: that matters.
6: Like,
5: I think I can wander downstairs to go get some food.
6: Yeah.
5: Delivery services are incredible now.
6: Yeah, a little mini fridge. That's all I need. I don't need much else. Give me a little view of the water. Can I get a partial ocean view in mine? Am I asking for too much? Yeah, I would totally live in a hotel. I've never understood people when, you know, unless you have kids and a family, I get all that. But if you're, you know, if you don't have kids.
5: Yeah, he's got some kids. Five kids, the Walker family.
6: Yeah, it might be a little different. But yeah. Me? Yeah, I'd live in a hotel the rest of my life.
5: It was so true when he was talking about, we have this, like, five-bedroom house over here with a big old yard. And it's like, good luck. Good luck getting that here for anywhere, like, in a proximity. Yeah, you know, please. Please, someone help this guy find at least a two-bedroom place. Yeah, no, that's wild, dude. That is wild. It is a different lifestyle when you live in Texas.
6: Have you ever been to Waco?
5: I have not.
6: It's like you're driving, we drove there. It's like you're driving along the freeway, and all of a sudden, you don't even realize you're, like, in some city or whatever, because there's not, like, a lot of tall buildings or whatever, and all of a sudden, you're just in Waco, and so we were there. That's where the, what's that show? Chip Fixer Upper or something. Upper, yeah, so that's, like, their big thing, so they have, like, the silos there and everything. That's, like, the big thing in Waco, Texas, but got to go cover a Waheny volleyball game there. The arena, same arena as Dan Sheriff Center, basically, so... but it's a different place for sure.
5: Magnolia is the
6: Magnolia,
5: the brand,
6: yes.
5: Right?
6: Yes.
5: The Fixer Upper couple.
6: Yeah. Well, they have their own network now, Magnolia Network or something.
5: Yeah. Chip and Joanna Gaines.
6: There you go.
5: Yeah, that's what it is.
6: There you go.
5: Look at me flexing a little bit of Waco.
6: It was about an hour drive from Austin, I want to say.
5: Yeah.
6: So
5: no, but so that was something that Josh referenced as well. Was so the arena there at Baylor and the Stan Sheriff Center. They were basically modeled after each other. It's like the same blueprint.
6: Yeah.
5: And so they are, like, very similar. Plus, the colors are similar because, you know, Baylor has green in their color scheme. And so it's like, I've heard from everybody that's gone either to play in there or spent time in that arena coming back to the Stan Sheriff Center. There are a couple of subtle differences, but they're like, it's basically the same building. Like, that has to be a trip, man.
6: Yeah, it definitely is. They kind of cut it off in the middle. When I was there for the game where they had the court, but the other side of the arena wasn't open. So they kind of cut it off a little bit. But, yeah, it's pretty much the same thing, especially when you get there and you look at it from outside. It's like, oh, wow, I noticed that from somewhere else. So fun place, though. Fun place to go watch a game.
5: Yeah, and big, as mentioned, a big-time program in a big-time conference.
6: Yeah.
5: And so it's different. Like, his approach is going to be different, but he talked about it. He talked about, you know, wanting to turn the narrative of, like, hey, we're the mid-major, but we have this tradition, we have this enriched history as the University of Hawaii, and there are ways that you could actually turn that into something that is more presentable to would-be recruits. Like, hey, look, you want to work on your brand, you want to build your brand, you can do it at the University of Hawaii as a featured player, available on television every single match. There are things that he talked about that I thought, that's a good tactic to use, right? And of course, Hawaii is a little bit different. They're not going to have the same kind of NIL resources that Baylor or some of these other Midwest programs out of those power conferences would have. But if you can appeal to somebody that wants to plug into and connect to something that has a history, you know, a community that is unique and different. And then what he was talking about as far as, like, the pathway to becoming a championship caliber team. Like, we're mid-majors. We're going to play some of these bigger programs at the front end of the season. We can put ourselves in position to have an RPI that gets us into the postseason. We can actually use that to some degree to our benefit. Of course, they're moving to the Mountain West this upcoming season. But I found some of those elements of what he described as what his pitch or communication would be to would-be recruits. I found that to be interesting.
6: Yeah, and I think he's also obviously developed some recruiting connections being at Baylor and stuff. So, yeah, I think he's going to be able to probably go out there and be fairly successful early on. So I'm looking forward to see what he can do. It's obviously a short turnaround. That's the one thing. Not all the players are on campus. So, you know, he's going to get back here later this month, I believe. And, you know, he's not going to have a lot of, you know, in-person time with the players really before the start of fall camp. So that's obviously going to be a little thing. But we've talked to, you know, C-Mac was saying that he didn't think it'd be that big of a deal. So, yeah, even though it's a short timeline, I think the main thing is just getting everyone here, getting moved here, moving here full time, and then getting ready to tackle this job head on.
5: This texter, there wasn't a lot of blowback at the onset with Dana Takahara Diaz or Jim Bola either, for that matter. Yeah, I mean, hey, look, it's honeymoon,
6: well,
5: right? It's honeymoon.
6: I might push back on that.
5: There might have been some. You know,
6: there was some blowback.
5: Norm Chow would maybe be a good example of a hire that I don't think had like a lot of blowback initially. I think a lot of people sort of bought in like this makes sense. And then, of course, you know, it didn't quite work out from a wins and loss standpoint. And so, yeah, I mean, it's the honeymoon phase. Obviously, the performance is at the end of the day what really counts. It's a results-based industry. But I think having that confidence on the front end, like that this is a guy, character-wise, you can trust. He's going to run a clean and respectable program. He is going to, because of his experience and the kind of personality that he is going to be someone that will sort of bring a certain calmness to his coaching style and his communication with the players. I do think that there are reasons to feel hopeful, but of course, at the end of the day, it's about the product on the court and the results of that product.
6: Yeah, yeah, definitely. I do think there are players already there that have the potential to be good. I know last year was a little bit of a struggle, but I don't think you saw the best of some of these players. And I think a lot of these players are going to come in this year and feel like they have something to prove. I think a lot of the women that were on the team last year, I think they're coming back this year and are excited. And I think they do feel like they have something to prove coming off last year. So you put two and two together and we'll see what happens. But, you know, I don't necessarily think the cupboard is bare, even though as much of a struggle as it was last year. I think there are some players on this team that can step up and probably be a lot better than maybe we saw.
5: Good morning, Kanoa, Billy, and Chris, this texter says. I sent this message yesterday. You guys make me laugh every morning. How about including comedians on your guest list? You can start with former UH player Tumua Tuine. Yeah, can you book Tumua?
6: Sure.
5: Chris, book Tumua. They mentioned you in the text. You can book Tumua, right? I'd be down with that. I love talking to comedians. I mean, I'm not saying that sarcastically. That would be a great idea.
6: Comedians
5: are
6: fun. Sure. We'll get more comedians.
5: Yeah. It'd be a lot funnier than we are, that's for sure. This texter says...
6: I think we have
5: says,
6: a comedian coming up in a few minutes. Lori? Lori's a comedian.
5: She could be.
6: Yeah.
5: She could be. Morning, guys, this texter says. Been waiting for an F1 segment on the show, so I'm here for it. Yeah, we can congratulate Chris Shimabukuro for introducing the F1 segment. We are going to take advantage of his F1 fandom and knowledge here moving forward. So, that'll be part of the show for sure. This texter says, also, politics aside, the Knicks were on a winning streak. The moment the president said he was going to game three, I knew the Knicks were in trouble because the routine was broken. How much do you feed into that theory that was a factor last night?
6: Sure felt like it all day long. I was watching the pregame stuff just to see kind of what was going on out there, and I guess it was really, really hard to get into the arena for that game. So I think definitely the vibe was changed up a little bit. We'll see what happens game four.
5: Well, that texter mentioned the F1 segment, and again, that is something that we want to utilize here moving forward, but it's also World Cup week. I mean, this is a pretty big one, right? After the NBA Finals are done, usually it's like we're in a little bit of the dog days of summer. We got Major League Baseball, but not much else. But not this summer, because we got the World Cup. And there is one, Billy Hull, who is extremely plugged in and excited about this upcoming event. And so it is time, once again, to introduce...
6: Now? We're doing it now?
5: We're doing it now, baby.
6: Wow, okay.
5: We're
6: introducing... You keep surprising me with this.
5: Are you ready for it?
6: I'm ready, yeah.
5: Are you ready?
6: I was born ready.
5: I figured you're ready.
6: All right.
5: It is time. Day two of Billy's World Cup preview. Let's play the music.
6: Sorry, Chris, he does this all his time. He's out of nowhere. I like it.
5: Yeah.
6: All right.
5: Here we go.
6: World Cup preview. Well, yesterday was Group A, so today might as well be Group B.
5: Makes sense.
6: Group B, so we've got Canada, Bosnia and Herzegovina. Seems unfair. They get multiple countries. Qatar and Switzerland. Quick look at the world rankings. The Swiss come in 19th, Canada 30th, Qatar 57th, and Bosnia-Herzegovina 64th. boy, is this shaping up to be a World Cup for the Canadians. I think this is their chance. Hosting the tournament alongside U.S. and Mexico. Dare I say this might be the best tournament for Canada they've ever had. Now, Bosnia-Herzegovina is riding high. Did you know that they knocked Italy out of this tournament? Yeah, the Italians. Not in the World
5: Cup.
6: That's
5: wild.
6: Because they couldn't beat Bosnia and Herzegovina. Both of them. Here's the thing about Canada. All right. They've had two pretty good look. Their last couple of friendlies, they looked really good. But there's a couple things I'm worried about. Alfonso Davis's fitness, a little bit of a concern there. He looks like, you know, he's not in full health. And then they lost Marcelo Flores to injury just before the tournament. That was cruel. Just cruel. But you know what? They're the highest ranked team in this tournament. They got a chance, or they're their second highest ranked team in this group. They've got a chance to advance. Very, very weak group. Not quite sure what's going on here. Bosnia-Herzegovina beating Italy was huge. I really like their chances. For the Swiss, you know, they hope to finish first in the group, obviously. They're the big boy among the four teams, which you wouldn't say that about the Swiss very often. Qatar. The only reason we know about Qatar is they cheated their way to hosting the World Cup a few years ago, which also wasn't that in November or December. It made no sense. But I'm going back to Canada. Soccer's on the rise in Canada. Manager Jesse Marsh hopes to show it's not just by getting the first ever point at a men's World Cup, but getting out of the group for the first time. The rise in player quality is obvious. Much, much better. Much, much deeper. Their defensive backs, really, really good. They don't give up a lot of goals. You know, I know Bosnia, they took the long road to getting in the World Cup. They really want to advance. But I'm telling you, I said Mexico might have a chance to make the semifinal. Canada, never scored a point before. Canoa, I'm calling it right now. The Canadians, going to be one of the big feel-good stories of the tournament.
5: Wow.
6: As they make it out of their group.
5: Wow. That's huge.
6: That's huge. And I think they're going to make it with the Swiss. The Swiss, obviously, they're pretty good. Very, very weak group. So I think the Swiss and the Canadians, they're the two getting out of this group. But everyone's going to be talking about Canada. Just the depth, the level of play they've got, the improvement. We've never seen Canada put out the kind of soccer players they're putting out now. This tournament's going to be about the host countries, Mexico, the United States, and the Canadians are all getting out of group play.
5: Yeah.
6: And that is your World Cup preview for Group B.
5: Yeah, Billy's World Cup preview. Fantastic. How long is that music bed? I was getting a little worried that, we're good. It's like 7 minutes
6: long.
5: Keegan
6: said it was 7 minutes when he walked in here 20 minutes ago. Were you listening to him?
5: I was not.
6: Of course not.
5: Yeah, but I'm glad that worked out. Hey, I apologize. I'm sorry. Things are going on.
6: Bosnia-Herzegovina knocking out Italy? Italy's not in the World Cup?
5: Well, it was a 2-on-1 matchup, right?
6: Yeah, Bosnia and Herzegovina. Seems kind of cheater. No faith in Qatar. Got no faith in Qatar. This is shaping up to be the Canadians group. I mean, that game, I got to tell you right now, when they play the Swiss, Canada-Switzerland, I'm going to be watching. That's one of my big games of group play in any group. Canada-Switzerland, that's going to be a big game.
5: You are plugged in. I mean, you have gone.
6: I'm ready to go.
5: You have gone.
6: I'm setting up a watch party
5: into the deep end of this World Cup pool.
6: I'm setting up a watch party for the United States second match.
5: Oh, really?
6: Yeah. So
5: where at?
6: Not sure yet, but we're working on it.
5: Ruby Tuesday.
6: We're working on some places. Depends if it interferes with the NBA finals.
5: Are we getting one of these every day this week?
6: I mean, we made it 2 days. I mean,
5: can you do another one tomorrow?
6: You know what?
5: We finally figured out the music.
6: Just for you. We'll do it tomorrow. And you know what? We'll do the United States tomorrow.
5: Which is fitting, because guess who we have on the show tomorrow? Scheduled to join us tomorrow.
6: Who do we have?
5: None other than a United States senator.
6: What?
5: Yes, Brian Schatz is going to join the show. So it is fitting that you would preview the group in which the United States plays, yes, because we have a U.S. senator scheduled to join
6: tomorrow.
5: Us, who is a huge hoops fan. So I'm very curious to hear what he has to say about the NBA Finals.
6: I can't wait to ask him how many blocks they have to shut down every time he goes to a Wizards game.
5: Has he
6: ever fallen asleep in an NBA game?
5: Yeah. Those are all legit questions.
6: Brian Schatz no longer appearing on tomorrow's show. But yeah, we'll be getting to talk to him. We talked to him about once a year on the show. And
5: he came into the studio
6: Into the studio. He's a very big NBA fan. So
5: yeah,
6: he's been watching the finals. Curious what he thinks about your Spurs.
5: I'm very curious about that, too. Yeah.
6: I'm not going to tell him. I'm not going to say anything about you being a Spurs fan or anything like that. So we'll see.
5: I have a feeling he's going to be rooting for the Knicks. Why do I have that feeling? I have that feeling.
6: I have no idea. The Wizards got the number one pick. I wonder what he thinks they should do with the number one pick.
5: Yeah.
6: Your boy, AJ
5: I wonder
6: DeBonza.
5: What he thinks about the roster composition right now for the Wizards.
6: I wonder what he thinks about the United States pool. Think they can get out of the United? We got a lot of things to ask.
5: A lot of stuff to ask him. Very important stuff. We're going to ask Brian Schatz. He's going to join us tomorrow, and then Matt Elliott, athletics director for the University of Hawaii, he's going to join us on Thursday. It is just what banger after banger.
6: Wow! But we got Lori now.
5: Lori Santi joining us on the other side. Just to keep that consistent, the POP Fishing, Marine, and Seafood Expo is happening this Saturday, June 13th, at Pier 38. 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All right, we'll take a break. Lori Santi, the latest in our list of banger guests, is going to join us.
6: Comedian.
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3: The only unusually slow traffic right now is on the H1 westbound in town. There's an accident near the Poly Overpass downtown, and it's got traffic backed up through Makiki to the Kapi'olani exit in Kaimuki. Allow extra time if you're coming in from the east side. The H1 eastbound is slow from the Likelike exit to Liliha. Got a major power outage on the east side from Kahala to Hawaii Kai. Watch for dark traffic lights along Kalani on the Holy Highway.
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0: Welcome back. Let's talk sports. Kanoa Leahy, Billy Hall here on ESPN Honolulu. It's that time. She's one of our favorite guests. We welcome to the show analyst for Rainbow Wahine Softball and Basketball, comedian, as we have added now to her resume and list of bona fides. You name it, Lori Santi has an opinion on it. Pickleball extraordinaire as well. We welcome to the show Lori Santi. Lori, good morning.
1: You pushing the blue chimpers up early in the week. Okay, wait, you got Brian coming on tomorrow.
0: Yeah.
1: Which is going to be tough on you, Iolani boys, because he's a Punahou guy. And then you got Matt coming on. Yeah. I tell you, it's good to be on first. You know, you don't want to go after that. You know what I'm saying? You kind of want to be in the warm-up group, and that's me. I'm in the warm-up. Also, Kanoa, I have never known anybody more bipolar than you during a fan series, okay? My God.
2: It's unbelievable.
1: It's unbelievable. And then Billy's just totally acquiescing because he doesn't want to completely lose a friendship over a basketball game. So he's right in there. And what is happening?
0: Okay.
1: You need to control your fandom. You need to get a hold of this, dude, okay?
0: I just want to point out,
2: Kanoa, that Lori is telling you that you're out of control.
0: Yeah, this is actually really, this is the most striking the sentiment that I've heard. Like, this is coming from you two. If you guys are saying that I need to chill it out, that's quite concerning. So, yeah, maybe I do need to do some internal, searching.
1: Yeah.
0: Searching for some answers here.
2: You actually feel, Lori, I think he feels bad. I'm looking at him right now. It looks like he feels bad.
0: This is the craziest intervention ever.
1: I tell you what, what's really funny is we've gone from like completely hands-off texting. Like we text at the beginning of the game and then just we're not supposed to be allowed to. And now it's coming after like the third possession.
0: Yeah,
1: like,
0: yeah.
2: Oh yeah, there were about 900 texts sent out yesterday.
0: It was a pretty lively text thread we had going yesterday.
1: We need to reestablish our boundaries, you
0: know. Well, we had Josh Walker on in that last hour. And obviously, you know, your daughter played volleyball. You are still very much an observer of that program. And I'm just wondering your thoughts on the hire. Ultimately, decided on Joshua Walker being the Rainbow Wahine volleyball coach.
1: I will say, you know, Matt Elliott, it's kind of a huge save, right? You know, you guys talked about it. The timing was really tough. The applicant pool, you know, how long it took, and I absolutely think that it was the best hire in a really, really tough situation in terms of what was available. I mean, what was available, and all of a sudden you spit out with Josh Walker, who's an alum, who's been at Baylor, went over to the girls' side, to women's side to coach, who seemingly, you know, and I will say, you know, sort of along that line with sort of having a daughter and sort of watching the pulse of volleyball, I think that it's really important to find really steady, somewhat sort of compassionate seeming coaches right now in women's volleyball. I think that's kind of what works. I'm not sure why. I'm not saying that there's not room for that hardcore kind of old school coach, but it's not really what the trend is. It's not really what you're seeing, and I think Josh fits that sort of new category of coaches in women's sports that I think has a really, really good shot to be successful.
2: All right, Spurs girl, biggest reason the Spurs were able to beat the Knicks last night?
1: I mean, Wemby in the paint. You know, I think Wemby stayed a little deeper, both defensively and offensively. And, you know, Kanoa talked about it, chasing out the running guys off the line and on threes when he's, you know, there's nobody to be found in the key. So I think just the rim scoring. I think Brunson, too, you know, at the beginning of that game, you guys, I thought, okay, Spurs may win this because Brunson was such a dark hole with the basketball. He was so ball-centric early. It wasn't like it was the fourth quarter where they needed Brunson to do that. He had a series there where they went four straight possessions where no one got a touch but him late in that game. I mean, I thought even at the beginning of the game, he didn't get Cat involved. He didn't get other people involved. And, you know, Anunoby saved him in that first half. I thought one of the keys was Johnson coming in, as much as heat as he's taken. I thought that he takes a little bit of that beef off of Wembanyama. And I've said that I feel like they miss a little bit of a just kind of a big guy to take up some space and to take a little bit of that physicality off of Wemby for periods of time. And I thought Keldon Johnson kind of did that. He kind of cooled off Anunoby a little bit. He took on, you know, Karl-Anthony Towns. And I felt like those 15 minutes were kind of he did some other dumb things, but, you know, I feel like that was kind of key. But I thought that Brunson started off bad. I didn't like the way the Knicks started off offensively. I thought it was really kind of too ball-centric for him early in the game.
0: Yeah, we're talking with Lauri Santi. Jalen Brunson now has as many turnovers as assists in this series so far and has 82 total points on 81 shots. How do the Knicks make him more efficient here moving forward?
1: Yeah, you know, I think Brunson is, you know, I think just in the paint, that's where kind of Brunson makes his living, right? You know, the step through, the fadeaway, the leg up. I think when you have Wemby in there, it becomes really difficult. Now, I think he's going to have to hit a little bit more intermediate stuff, as is Mikal Bridges. I think that's what you're going to get from Wemby. You're not going to get a lot of rim stuff. And just sort of that willingness to sort of move the ball early in the possession. I mean, even when you know, it's a completely different game than Curry, right? But sort of to sort of get off the ball for a second and to get it back in better spots as opposed to constantly, you know, those guys for the Spurs, man, they're young, they're good, they're full of energy. Castle, you know, they're bumping him around, they're beating him up a little bit. I also thought Wemby knocking Brunson down early in the game was sort of a statement. Like it or not, it was a little bit of a Draymond move, but there's sort of something about that stuff, right, that sort of carries over to your teammates. So I thought Wemby sort of being physical there was, you know, I mean, if you're not a fan of the Spurs, it wasn't great, but it is that type of thing that I think in playoff series are sort of statements.
0: Yeah, Shaq actually signed off on that after the game. It was kind of odd. I guess I don't know if it's just, you know, big men supporting big men or what, but he kind of signed off on Wemby doing that for the reason that you're talking about.
1: Yeah, it's kind of interesting. And then, you know, Brunson Daddy didn't run out on the court, so that
0: was... No, that's a first.
1: That's a little... Just irritating for me, or is it Jalen Brunson's father on the staff just sort of screams of an AAU team or something? I don't know.
0: Yeah.
1: Right?
0: Yeah, exactly.
1: There's something about that. But, you know, I don't know. I actually am feeling a little better about the Spurs after yesterday. I feel like Mitch Johnson is sort of a work in progress too, Kanoa. Mm-hmm. I feel like there are some things, some timeouts, some even just some substitutions and how to keep his guys fresh. Mike Brown on the other side, more experience, obviously, with the Warriors as an assistant through those championships. But I feel like those guys, you know, those plays and those minutes late in games and those kind of possession substitutions and stuff become really – you can't miss those on games that have been, what, 7-point difference in, you know, total in the three games or whatever. So I kind of feel like the coaching really matters and that's going to be important down the stretch.
2: All right, who's the celebrity you saw courtside that annoyed you the most?
1: Ooh, man. Yeah, that's a hard... DJ Khaled wasn't doing it for me. I've been to Warrior games where people sit in their phones, and I want to grab it and throw it down the bleachers and go, look, it's right here. Or people will video the games with their phones at these huge games. And I'm like, no, see, you're here. You don't have to video it, okay? So, I found that was a little... And I got to tell you that Eli... The level of nerdism of Eli Manning with Tusik for me, and that button up with that side part, that whole Wally, whatever, that, what is it, Leave It to Beaver, I cannot do Eli, man. It is something that just goes, he didn't deserve that. Look at him. That's not an athlete, you guys. He's super excited. He's going to be in the Hall of Fame. So Eli and the button down with the side part was one of the things for me. That was bad.
0: All right, Lauri, a bigger mouth breather, Eli Manning or Draymond Green?
1: Draymond isn't working for me on that set. I feel like, first of all, Charles hates him. Charles is like in a bad mood the minute Draymond's on the set. Have you noticed that? And anytime, it's like Charles is not, they do not, ever since they've had a couple of those interactions, I feel like that. I'm not sure that really works with Jim. I do like some of his commentary because I think he's a basketball head. I mean, he's a really good guy defensively. Oh, it's kind of nice to hear what he talks about. But, man, I don't think it's a great look for Draymond to be on there. I don't know. It doesn't really work.
0: The answer was both. They are equally infamous mouth breathers.
2: All right, Lauri, 2 minutes to go. Game on the line.
1: What's going on with soccer? What is this soccer World Cup?
2: Oh, you want to talk some soccer? Are you excited? What's the deal? What's your level of interest in the World Cup?
1: I'm excited about. You know what I'm excited about?
2: Canada?
1: Women's soccer, okay? Because that men's soccer thing, that is non-existent, all right?
2: What?
1: There's no one to root for. I don't even know anybody on the USA men's team.
2: The United States is playing.
1: I try. Oh my God! I mean, you can't cover the World Cup when the USA isn't going to probably even win a game. I mean, it's.
2: Are you out of your? Wow! You know what? You're going to learn some things in my World Cup preview tomorrow. Not only are they going to win a game, Lori, the United States, I think they're making a quarterfinal.
1: Oh God! Oh, come on.
0: Met with laughter.
1: Come on, really. I am appreciating it though.
2: What a hater!
1: One thing. Oh, I'm not. I love women's soccer. Now that is triple espresso is my vibe. Okay, Sophia Smith, Trinity Rodman, Mallory Swanson, you know, Lissa Thompson. Like I'm all in on that, man. That is. But men's soccer, men's USA soccer.
2: Did you not see Anthony Robinson's goal against Germany in the friendly on Saturday?
1: Yeah, no. And you know what else, Billy? God gave his hands. Okay, you know what I'm saying. So that's not really.
2: What?

0: wins the Belmont Stakes this past weekend, did not even participate in the Preakness. So what very well could have been a Triple Crown history-making moment was taken away even before the Belmont Stakes. Your thoughts, should Golden Tempo have run in the Preakness?
1: Oh, my God, that is such a pessimistic view of what happened there. That horse and that female trainer won two of the three Triple Crown events, okay? It is one of the biggest things that
0: horses... You have to win all three to have the Triple Crown.
1: That a female won two of them, okay? A female trainer. It's pretty big. That was a pretty big thing. I think probably given what's gone on in horse racing, where it hit really the bottom in terms of drugging the horses and all that, it was probably a great decision on her part. And was probably worried about the health of the horse, ends up winning the Belmont, and it's super exciting, last to first race. So, yeah, I mean, I don't know. I don't really know what's going on with the horse. So I was just pretty stoked about the fact that she won two out of three races as a female trainer, screaming like a complete maniac.
0: Yeah, Sherry DeVoe. It is a pretty awesome accomplishment, yeah, for sure.
1: I thought that was cool. I mean, I hear you. It would have been great to watch, but I mean... And I kind of got the sense that maybe she, you know, was thinking about maybe it was a mistake, but I don't know. You kind of wonder. It's hard to know with those horses. They're so delicate, you know. But, yeah, it was kind of exciting. I was excited. That first time, that Kentucky Derby was unbelievable. She went absolutely crazy. And even this one, 12 lengths back, like there's nothing more fun than watching last to first.
0: All right.
1: Anything.
0: All right. So for the record, you are more interested in horse racing than soccer. Just wanted to make that apparent.
1: Well, women's soccer.
2: Well, it's a good thing.
1: Yeah, I like men's soccer. I mean, in Italy's not in it, so that's hard for me. You know?
2: It's a good thing those horses have hands. All right, Lori, 2 minutes, 2 minutes to go. Game on the line. Who would you rather have, Eli Manning or Russell Wilson?
1: Oh, man. Eli Manning or Russell Wilson with 2 minutes? I mean, I think you got to go with Eli.
2: Jesus, oh, come on. Against prime Russell Wilson?
1: They only had like one prime year. I mean, prime. I guess. I mean, I like Russell Wilson. I do. I like him. I like him more than Eli. But I mean, come on, look what Eli. Those two Super Bowls were pretty kind of, you know, pretty last minute impressive.
0: Is Russell Wilson a Hall of Famer?
1: Who
0: is Russell Wilson a Hall of Famer?
1: Ooh, wow. I mean, if Eli's a Hall of Famer. I'm gonna say no.
0: Okay.
1: But Billy Bob, listen, Billy Bob, that is not an insult to you, okay? Because I like Russell, but I don't know. Does one Super Bowl, I guess it does. One Super Bowl make you a Hall of Famer?
0: Eli hasn't gotten in yet, but I think there is the expectation that he will at some point.
1: Yeah. I just hope he wears not a button down, maybe like a sweater underneath the blazer.
0: He'll be breathing through his mouth. We know that.
2: Lori, who do you have advancing out of Group C? Brazil, Morocco, Scotland, or Haiti?
1: Oh, man. Let's see. Brazil, Morocco, Scotland, or Haiti. I'm going to go Scotland there.
2: Wow.
1: Scotland. Yeah.
2: They're making their first World Cup appearance since 1998, you know.
1: That rundown was super impressive. Are you really a soccer guy? I mean, you were up there with, I mean, you know, you are from up there where soccer's kind of a big deal.
2: I'm from up there.
0: Hey, Laura, you watching the UFC Freedom 250 event at the White House this Sunday?
1: Oh, that's a big fat nada. No, never. That's a no.
2: They use their hands.
1: Actually, the worst celebrity at the game last night had to be Trump, right? Oh, my God. What are we doing?
2: That's something like Shia LaBeouf.
1: I knew. We knew. No, we knew the Knicks. We knew that was it. We knew the Knicks were losing.
0: He changed the juju, man. He changed the juju, the vibe.
1: Oh, change. We need him. We need him at the next game.
0: Yeah, we need him to go to more games this series as Spurs boy and Spurs girl over here. But you did pick the Knicks in six. Are you still Are you still committed to that?
1: Well, yeah, I guess so. But I really want the Spurs. I don't know. This is really hard. Because after winning four championships, I knew exactly who it was I was rooting for. But in this particular situation, my heart says Spurs, but my head says Knicks. That's
0: it. Okay. Got it. Well,
1: that's what it is.
2: Well, yeah. That's nothing.
0: Convenient.
2: Wow.
0: All right. Hey, Lori, we appreciate it always. You are just as much a banger of a guest as all of these other names we have thrown.

0: out there. So please do not ever think that we do not respect you in that way. Bobby doesn't, but yeah.
1: I look forward to texting you soon. But I think the boundary's got to be reset. You know, we got before game, and then we can't go till halftime.
0: All right. We'll wait till halftime.
2: Also, no texting during the United States World Cup matches. You don't care at all about the USA. Got it.
0: Yeah. All those wasted hands.
1: I support you though in your World Cup venture.
0: Thanks, Lori. Love you.
2: See ya.
1: Bye, boys.
2: Bye, bye,
0: Lori Santee. I mean, you just never know where it's going to go.
2: You never know.
0: And I'm here for it. I'm here every time she's on the show, just for that exact reason. We can ask her anything under the sun, and she will have some thought on it.
2: By the way, I'm going to take Brazil out of Group C.
0: Bold.
2: Thank you. Scotland. Shocking choice.
0: All right, we're going to take a break. When we come back, we have some text messages. And also, we haven't yet talked about this Brendan Sorsby situation, the Texas Tech quarterback who miraculously found a Texas judge to grant an injunction that allows him at least temporarily to be eligible despite, you know, having, made $90,000 worth of bets on college football, including on his own team when he was with Indiana. We'll talk about that when we come back. 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
4: You saw the report of a road closure because of a police investigation in Waikiki. HPD is working in an area on Kanikapolei Street, and it's been closed to traffic between Kuhio and Olawai Boulevard. Had an accident earlier on the H1 downtown, who is in the westbound lanes. It's gone. Traffic's a lot better, but it's still slow from 6th Avenue to Punahou. On the windward side, the water main break in Mauna Wili has been fixed, and traffic is back to normal on Mauna Wili Road.
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3: 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We deliver aloha.

0: What's up? Welcome back. Let's talk sports. Kanoa Leahy, Billy Hall, ESPN Honolulu, 808-296-1500 is the number to call or text this texter. Point of inquiry for the phlegm fine. Isn't calling someone the wrong name a fine? Yeah, Lori called Billy Bobby. Went with Billy Bob, which was interesting to try to morph those two together.
1: I think it should be a fine.
0: Probably should be a fine. You're right, this texter says, Kanoa and Bobby. Who needs comedians on the show? Just continue to book Lori Santi every week. Lori and Larry Beal are the best. Yeah, they are. We always have a hoot of
1: a
0: time.
1: We haven't had Larry on in a while.
0: Yeah, it's been a minute, but yeah. I think they had him on when we were in Las Vegas. So he's been on the show, not with us fairly recently. But we're getting to the time to have him on. He's pretty busy, though. He does like the after the finals game special over there in the Bay Area, hanging out with Zsa Pachulia, who he knows I have bitter feelings about because of when he put his foot under Kawhi Leonard coming down from that corner three. He actually had, it was really, really funny, he had Zsa record a message to me just saying like, hey, what's up, Kanoa? Larry says that, you're a really big fan of mine. And so I just wanted to say thank you for the support and da-da-da. And it was actually really funny. So I texted Larry. I was like, don't you dare make me like this guy. Because it actually was really, really funny.
1: That's pretty good.
0: Yeah, that's good stuff. Larry's special, man. He's a great guest and a lot of fun.
1: Zsa Pachulia.
0: Zsa Pachulia.
1: Breaking out the big boys.
0: Well, he literally is big, and a former warrior.
1: That's what I'm saying.
0: I think big they had. Boys, a, I think tall. He has. I think he has a Donald Foyle too, to add to the list of big guys. This texter, no friggin' way, Russell Wilson is a Hall of Famer. One Super Bowl, and he played behind that defense. No way, especially if Eli doesn't get in with two Super Bowls. Russell Wilson, Hall of Famer or no, Billy?
1: Oh boy, I think he no. I don't think so.
0: Yeah, I would lean against it, I think.
1: He hurt did himself kind at of, the end of his career.
0: Yeah, he sort of did damage, I think, the overall consideration of his career with those, very pedestrian seasons towards the end. And I do think that kind of matters when you take his career in totality. This text,
1: did you say Donald Foyle?
0: Yeah.
1: Wow.
0: Yeah.
1: Was Leandro Barbosa busy?
0: Texter, R.E. Brendan Sorsby. I think this particular judge looked at NIL and simply justified, pardon that pun. Well, NIL is an untamed wilderness anyway. Why not let athletes understand risk of money too so we can blame NIL? All right, so let's get to this real quick. Brendan Sorsby, as Billy yawns into the microphone. Okay, Donald Trump, try to stay awake here for this last segment. So the Brendan Sorsby situation, he's a Texas Tech quarterback, and a Texas judge over the weekend granted a temporary injunction that pending appeal will allow Texas Tech quarterback Brendan Sorsby to be eligible after the NCAA ruled that he was ineligible for having made $90,000 in bets on college football games, including on his own games when he was at Indiana. That is a very clear and direct rule in the NCAA handbook that if you gamble on the sport, especially if you gamble, as we saw with the Pete Rose stuff, on your own team's games, that's ineligible without question. It is very distinct, yet they were able to find a friendly judge who just so happens to be in Texas, and it just introduces all of these possible scenarios of like, okay, can Lane Kiffin go and get a couple of guys who have already been playing in the NFL, or go and just get a judge?
1: No rules.
0: To,
1: why not?
0: To, yeah,
1: just find
0: grant
1: a judge.
0: An injunction.
1: Yeah, why not?
0: Some LSU alum that's on the bench somewhere.
1: Yeah, why not?
0: With
1: why
0: a not? Gavel.
1: It's unbelievable, dude. Bet on his own games.
0: I mean, that is as clear as day, right? Yeah. So the Big 12. Athletic directors are scheduled to meet here in the next day, and we'll see. I'm not sure what kind of recourse they have here, and it is a temporary injunction, and there has been an appeal filed on behalf of the NCAA. But this is just crazy stuff. This is just crazy stuff, and it just adds
1: Nobody
0: to
1: should
0: the
1: play
0: lunacy,
1: Texas Tech.
0: The lunacy of college football. Like, it is so egregious what we have come to here in college sports. It is not even recognizable anymore. You have guys who were in the NBA draft who are now getting eligibility or at least finding filing and petitioning for eligibility to play college basketball. And, like, this was not the intention ever. Even in the days where student athletes were not justifiably compensated for their contributions to this, you know, billion-dollar industry, even in those days, like, that was just never the intention. It is supposed to have at least a modicum of respect for the ideals of amateurism and the ideals of student athletes. It's just maddening now to see this guy who clearly broke one of the cardinal rules in college sports now getting an injunction that allows him to be eligible. Now, you know, to be fair, he has issued apologies. He is, at least according to reports, he is going through therapy to try to treat what he is, I think presenting as like a gambling addiction or something like that. But his legal team, and here's the caveat. How about this? His legal team suggested a 2-game suspension to start the year. Okay, those two games for Texas Tech,
1: Abilene Christian. Are you serious?
0: Yeah.
1: I didn't even know that.
0: Oh, really? Yeah. Abilene Christian, and on the road at Oregon State, who I think won 2 games last year. Yeah. Those are the 2 games he's going to be sitting out.
1: It's ridiculous. I mean, there's just no rules. It just bums me out because one of the toughest things for me is in Rick Neuheisel. Rick Neuheisel was the coach at the University of Washington. He got fired for being in an NCAA tournament basketball pool. Wasn't even the same sport. He was in a pool picking a bracket for the NCAA basketball tournament. He got fired. Now this guy's betting on his own team, betting on his own games, and he's allowed to play college football. It's ridiculous.
0: I mean, think about the ridiculousness of it.
1: There's no integrity. There's no. It's the same thing of.
0: Isaac Foltu and a broken iPad. Think about that. Think about that in the context of this.
1: I'm over it. I'm just, you know, and then we'll get a 2014 playoff. That's great. That's just.
0: Yeah.
1: I'm so over college.
0: It's lunacy. It's ludicrous. Like this, it's just it's not recognizable, and it's really upsetting. It's upsetting because it's just what are the rules? Like, just tell us. Just tell us.
1: There are none.
0: Be honest. Be upfront. There just aren't any.
1: And if there is a rule, you just go to a court and find a judge that'll side in your favor, and you're good to go.
0: Yeah.
1: Apparently, it's not hard to find those these days.
0: That's crazy. That is just absolutely crazy.
1: It's maddening.
0: All right, Let's Talk Sports is presented by Kahala, the original Aloha shirt since 1936. 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

0: What's up? Welcome back. Let's talk sports. Kanoa Leahy, Billy Hall, ESPN Honolulu. It is the last segment of the show, and that means it's time for our best and our worst. Let's go.
1: Best and worst.
0: All right, what do you want to start with here, Billy?
2: I'll start with my worst. I don't know if you saw this. There's a soccer referee, Omar Artan. He was one of seven referees from Africa chosen to referee in the World Cup. He's been denied access to the United States for the sole reason that he is from Somalia. And we all know the Trump administration has been very strict on immigrants from Somalia. Trump called him garbage and all that stuff. And here's a guy that was the 2025 Referee of the Year in Africa, and he's not allowed to do his job simply because he's from Somalia. Very, very sad situation and just not a good look. A little embarrassing.
0: Jeez Louise. When it comes to not very good looks, my worst... Knicks fans. And hey, look, DJ Khaled, we can ream him all we want for looking down at his cell phone the entirety of the game, even though he had one of those uber expensive front row seats. But it's also the stuff that happened after the game, right? And hey, look, it's New York. I understand. It's a wild scene. These people are looking for, in many cases, these fans are looking for any reason to just kind of create some chaos. They wanted to celebrate. It ended up being a losing effort. But I don't know if they had won, whether it would be any more calm out there. But you have all of these videos that are going viral of Knicks fans that are basically like chasing down and hunting individuals who are wearing Spurs jerseys, and they're mobbing them, they're ripping the jerseys off, and it's just, man, like, hey, look, we're as passionate of fans as there are, but I mean, it's a game with a basketball. Like, it's just guys playing the game of basketball. I just would love if there was some way to communicate to some of these fans, and it's not everybody, but there are definitely a lot of pods outside the arena and in the streets of the city where some of this chaos was taking place, and people were engaging in that kind of behavior, and it's just, you would love to communicate to them, like, guys, please just chill out. It is not that important where you want to burn down the city.
2: Yeah, I've said that I think it's good for the NBA when the Knicks are good, and I'm kind of like, you know what, it's time, but boy, their fans are making it really hard to root for the Knicks in these finals.
0: Yeah. All right, let's move over to the good stuff. What's your best?
2: My best, Serena Williams, 44 years old. She's back out there. She played in the HSBC Championships today, won her opening doubles match, and she was blasting serves up to 120 miles per hour. And look, when you're the GOAT, I know a lot of times some people feel like, you know, don't play past your prime. You know, you don't want to look old out there. But I think, you know what, play for as long as you can. Tennis is better when Serena Williams is on the court. Good to see her back.
0: My best, Joel Bitonio, retires after 12 seasons in the NFL. Offensive lineman out of Nevada, played the entirety of his NFL career with the Cleveland Browns. He is a great story. He was in all-conference selection when he was with Nevada. He dedicated a training facility over there at the school, a seven-time Pro Bowl selection, and he has just done a lot of really, really good giving back type of work in the community over there in Reno and for that school specifically. So a shout out to him. He is my best.
2: Nice.
0: All right. That's it for us. We will see you tomorrow. Brian Schatz, U.S. Senator, are going to join us. 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
8: 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And now, it's Rich Eisen.
9: 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Hello to all of you. 844-204-RICH is the number to dial. We are four wide today. Man, some of my favorite people on this program, Brian Windhorst, first up, George Kittle. Haven't checked in with George in a while. He's checking in from Tight End University.
11: Hey.
9: That's going down very shortly. Jay Billis, top of hour number three, to talk about the Brendan Sorsby situation. We figured let's get an actual lawyer. and I'm wondering if this Brendan Sorsby ruling will actually cause Jay Billis to say words I've never heard him say before. I support the NCAA's stance on that. that's coming up before Eric Andre. So, I mean, we're going to go Jay Billis to Eric Andre back to back. That's what this show does. And I'll just let everyone know I got my rest last night just for the third hour. So I can have all of my, you know, legalese buttoned up, my P's and Q's all ready to go there. And then Eric Andre strolls into this studio to talk about his new movie, Little Brother, with John Cena, who was on this show just a couple weeks ago. So that's how we're rolling today. Also with you, 844-204-RICH. Number to dial. Hello, Chris Brockman. Good to see you, sir.
11: Hello.
9: Jason Fowler. Hello.
11: Hello.
9: Good to see you.
11: Good to see you.
9: TJ Jefferson, candles lit.
2: Good candles to see you. Lit. What's up, guys?
9: Okay. So.
11: What's up, TJ?
9: I told all the Knicks fans this very thing. I said it from this seat. I said it from this seat after the Knicks came back from 22 down to beat the Cavs in game one of the Eastern Conference Finals. I said it then, and I knew it would be prophetic when all the fans celebrating that comeback, rightfully, with a jubilance to hit the streets. Some of them were chanting, "We want Wemby." And I said, be careful what you wish for, ladies and gents. And sure enough, last night, game three of the NBA Finals moved to Madison Square Garden. And the NBA Finals back after a damn near 30-year respite. Who showed up with the proverbial vengeance and started alley-ooping and dunking and rebounding and blocking and assisting and just being an all-around avatar on the basketball court? That would be Victor Wembanyama. He was absolutely the type of Wemby that the Spurs needed in the moment. He met it. He met the moment. He showed up angry. He showed up defending. He showed up shoving. He showed up with 32 points, 8 rebounds, 6 assists, 3 blocks. That's it. And along with Stephon Castle back in his old Big East haunt, 18 first quarter points and 5 big ones down the stretch. They combined for 55 points, the most the two of them have combined for in this postseason in a game that didn't go to overtime. They showed up. De'Aaron Fox showed up. Dylan Harper showed up. Devin Vassell showed up with some big shots. Julian Champagny back in his old Big East haunt, St. John. Red Stormer showed up. He made some big threes. Luke Kornet, he was shoving Josh Hart. Josh Hart shoves back. Hart's the one who gets the technical.
11: He did not shove Josh Hart.
9: He was
11: hitting the ball after it went through the basket.
9: He's not on the Celtics anymore. All right, so I'm calling it the way I see it. You may feel free to call it the way you see it as well. And the refs called it the way they saw fit last night. I'm leading with the fact that this Spurs team has the resolve that definitely causes this series to be extended and has the resolve to come back on Wednesday night and send it back to their house with everything even. Everything even. And Wembanyama, 10 in the fourth quarter, he took care of business last night. And, you know, showed up zen. And I guess he prepared for it, praying with the monks in the summer. Praying with the monks in the summer and then drawing in the park. I don't know if there was with a guy named George, but there he is. Gramercy Park. He was caught over the weekend drawing what the individual who caught this. A statue. We found out what the statue was, but this was Wembanyama after the game talking about how he prepared for this game three.
12: Really try to relax. The playoffs is like a I've never said that word. A whirlwind. It's like it's hard to put your head out of the water, and sometimes it's like I don't even gotta watch the game back right away. I just need like a little time off, let my brain cool down, and recover. Recover as much for the body as for the mind.
9: The statue, by the way, in Gramercy Park that he was drawing was of Edwin Booth.
11: Oh.
9: Brother of John Wilkes Booth.
11: Really?
9: Indeed. I had no idea that Edwin's has a statue in Gramercy Park. Had no idea. And I guess...
11: Whoa.
9: Other than the fourth quarter, how was the game?
11: That's funny.
9: Knicks fans? Other than the four quarters, how was the game? Because the Spurs, it felt obvious from the very beginning. But... the Knicks came back, scored 42 in the second quarter, took a lead, lost the lead in the third quarter, and then the fourth quarter hit. Wembanyama doing his thing. He was asked if he's now reached a villain status in Madison Square Garden.
13: You obviously got Knicks fans very riled up throughout the game. At one point, there was a colorful chant directed towards you. It seems as though you may be New York's newest villain. Is that kind of the ultimate compliment?
12: I guess I'm nowhere near Trae Young level, though.
9: He's so damn likable. I mean, come on, villain. He's just unstoppable when he plays from the free throw line in, and then obviously he'll make some threes, too, but defensively. I mean, the Spurs are pressuring the Knicks at the three-point line, right? They're not getting into their offensive sets fast enough when they're not in the transition game. They're now finally trying to get through the perimeter defense when there's, what, like 6-7 seconds left on the 24. They're hoisting up bad shots. And if they beat the perimeter defense, there's Wembanyama. And that's what happens in a tight game. And in the fourth quarter of a tight game, it wasn't Wembanyama that brought them home. It was Steph Castle and De'Aaron Fox that brought him home. That three-point shot that Steph Castle hit from 26 feet out, 2:22 to go, just when the Knicks brought it to a four-point. It was 108-100. Knicks score four unanswered, and then Castle hits that three. Man, was that right in your face. And I thought to myself, UConn guy, Madison Square Garden, he is not fazed by the moment. 111-108. After a Brunson pull-up three hits nothing but the bottom of the net, like, whoa. De'Aaron Fox gets in the paint. What a gorgeous 15-footer he hit to put him up 113-108. And then the Knicks get a three from OG Anunoby in the corner just when I think this thing's over. OG put up, I mean, a quick three with great Harper shot. In his face.
11: Great defense, too. Yeah.
9: And he makes that three, and it's a two-point game. So now, though, the Knicks need somebody to miss a free throw. It's Castle who goes to the line, and he jars his two. And by the way, the three that Castle hit and those two free throws, only second-half points for him. That's it. That was it. And when he made those free throws, I knew the game was over. Actually, I knew the game was over when the Knicks took a seven-point lead at halftime and Chris texted the group, the series is over. I knew that was the end of the game for the Knicks. I knew they were going to lose.
11: Actually, I texted after Brunson hit that walk-up three in the second. And
9: oh, so it was before halftime.
11: Yeah, it was right before halftime.
9: Well, listen, it's you and Barkley had the same thought. He said the series was over during halftime.
11: Didn't it feel like it?
9: No, because it just felt off. The whole vibe felt off. And I know, you know, the president's on everybody's top of mind.
11: A 42-point second quarter, though. That's
9: The whole vibe felt off. It just, the Knicks showed up. And the Spurs hit him in the mouth. The whole vibe felt off. There was no watch parties outside. I don't know how that would affect anything inside.
14: Just like I said yesterday, vibrations count, man. And everything was thrown off from the fans to everything.
11: Not really, though. I mean, I kind of thought that coming into the game, but it was loud right at tip. It was the fans were psyched. There was Celebrity Road never been better.
9: Well,
14: that's inside.
9: You know,
11: yeah,
9: I don't
11: inside.
9: Know.
14: I'm talking about the overall, man. Like the
11: I don't
14: people.
11: Know, the arena
9: I think that maybe
11: pretty,
9: you sitting at
11: hot,
9: home.
11: Man.
9: You know, we're gonna have Windhorst coming on. You know, we'll ask him about this. But sitting at home, I felt the vibes were off. You know how I feel about Dolan too. I just can't believe an NFL owner would ever change anything up from a routine, right? So why would this NBA owner, he wasn't even sitting in his usual seat.
14: Right? Yeah.
9: But I guess he's not, you know, superstitious or anything like that. But at the end of the day, though, this was a tight game, and the Knicks didn't get it done. They didn't. And, you know, I was livid with the officiating. You know, the Knicks were in the bonus with 9:18 to go in the fourth quarter. And the Spurs didn't have a single foul called on at that point in time. I'm not saying the Knicks didn't foul. Their fouls were called. And they're draped all over Wembanyama. I mean, they're treating him the same way the Thunder did. And the fouls were getting called. But you're telling me it's not being... The other team was just as squeaky clean? Like, what?
11: There was that one gives? Sequence where it looked like Cat got fouled three different times.
9: Crazy. Yeah, it's just nuts. And Mike Brown, you know, he's not... chanting who let the dogs out now, you know what I mean? Like, but he let his inner dog out about the officiating.
15: Now, we didn't play good. San Antonio played great. We could have played better. There were a lot of things that we didn't do that we've done that we did in game one and game two. But to go 24 free throw attempts in a second half, that's 48 for the game if you think about it the way that they called that second half, compared to 8. All the shots we took, we got fouled 4 times, roughly, for 8 free throw attempts. Again, I don't complain much. I never thought I'd see that in an NBA Finals game. And I saw it tonight.
9: All right, he's talking to the officials. Through the media, that's a very, Phil Jackson thing to do? Pat Riley thing to do? Mm-hmm. We'll see if that changes anything between games 3 and 4. The free throw disparity in the second half was 24-8. The free throw disparity overall was 32 for the Spurs, 22 for the Knicks. But the Knicks were also 0-for-9 from three-point range until they started dropping with two and change to go in the fourth quarter. I mean, what more do you need to know? Karl Anthony Towns just took 10 shots, that's all. Which is different from previous games 1 and 2. And like I said, the Spurs hit him in the mouth, and they gave up 42 in the second quarter and then came back in the third quarter and won that quarter 35-27. Flipped the script, and then in the fourth quarter, they were shooting free throws right away. And I'd love to see that drawing of Edwin Booth, because I'm sure it's just as beautiful as anything else.
14: I'm tripping over why Edwin Booth has a statue.
9: I don't know. New York's got a lush history.
11: Yeah, he's an acclaimed stage actor from the 1800s.
9: Sure. The Spurs won the bench battle, which they had not done in the first two games. So, all right, it's on. It's on. Now that you could say this series has begun. And I will just say this to, you know, to Nick fans. You know, in Brunson, you trust. He had four fouls. He was in foul trouble. He was off. He still scored 32. And he didn't want to – he wasn't buying into anything about the officiating. I think that's a soundbite two we heard earlier, Mike Hoskins hit it.
16: I think we turned the ball over a lot, first and foremost. But then also we were fouling a lot and put them at the line about 30 times. And with our live ball turnovers, and they got them out in transition, and they were capitalizing off of those. So we were definitely fouling a lot.
9: That was his answer to the free throw disparity that the Spurs had. He's like, we fouled a lot. We turned it over. He wants no part of that. And he was asked point blank about the Wemby shoving him to no effect.
17: Jalen, what happened between you and Victor in the first quarter? And did their level of physicality bother you?
16: No, to answer your second question. And whatever you saw is what you saw.
9: I'll tell you what I saw. What I saw was a tone setter. That was the I saw that. I'm like, okay, officials aren't calling anything. I mean, Wemby just shoved him over. Yeah. And, you know, you look at it again, which, you know, the officials could have if they want to see if there was a flagrant foul, but there was no foul called at all. So if they're going to let that go where a forearm shiver knocks Jalen Brunson to the floor, Wembanyama came into the Knicks' house and shoved their star player and potential statue-worthy player to the floor. Refs don't call it, and the Spurs are like, this is our house tonight. Essentially set the tone.
11: So when we were kids watching basketball and playing this game, where's the enforcer for the Knicks? Hey, you can't do that to our star player. Why wouldn't someone take out Wemby?
9: Well, the enforcer to the Knicks is not allowed in the building.
11: But who is the Oakley for the Knicks?
14: They don't have Jones anymore.
9: How many teams have that guy though? Who would even be that guy for the Spurs?
14: They used to have bullies, right? And then you'd have a goon who would clean up the bully. But then they got rid of all the goons.
9: Dylan Brooks
14: and the bullies got to stay.
11: Nobody hit Michael Jordan like that because Oakley was on the Bulls back then, and right. He would take care of them.
9: Yeah, and then Oakley was that way for Ewing.
11: So somebody does it to your guy. Where's the retaliation?
14: I just said those guys don't allow those guys anymore. Those guys don't exist anymore. But the bullies are still out there.
9: I think those days are over. I don't know, man. I don't know.
11: I mean, back in the day, Wemby's put on his butt, you know, after something like that gets no called.
9: No call in the house of the New York Knickerbockers. That was a tone setter. That's when I'm beginning to think, okay, this is not going to be the Knicks' night.
14: Spurs had to win that game. They were more desperate.
9: Well, give them credit. They did it. You
14: know, they had to.
9: They went in and did it.
11: Physical playoffs. I kind of like
9: that's
11: it.
9: That's Stephon Castle. And Dylan Harper.
11: Harper
9: and Victor.
11: Is
9: and you look at the Spurs and you're like, these guys are going to be so good. And they're three wins away from an NBA. They could actually do this. They could actually be the first team to lose their first two games at home to start an NBA Finals and come back and win it. They are one game away from having home court advantage back. Brian Windhorst was in the building last night. He's going to be on the show when we come back right here on the Rich Eisen Show, everybody.
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0: Back here on the Rich Eisen Show. All right, let's get right down to it. He was at Madison Square Garden last night, one of our favorites. Brian Windhorst back on the program. How you doing, Brian? How are you, sir?
1: Can I say real quick how much I'm enjoying? Hello. How much I'm enjoying the stuff with Dan Patrick on This Was SportsCenter.
0: Oh, thanks, Brian. I appreciate that.
1: In real talk now,
0: yes.
1: Peeling back the curtain, like at this time of year, I need calming / wholesome content to decompress.
0: Yes, sir.
1: Like seriously, like I can't take more analysis sometimes of the Western Conference Finals, and so like it's been like a calming. I used to watch Columbo. I would watch Columbo, okay. But I don't have time to watch now. Sometimes I just have to listen.
0: Right.
1: And so bottom line, you've replaced Columbo.
0: I appreciate that. I'm the Peter Falk of Brian Windhorst's life.
1: That's right.
0: I will counsel you to check the Chris Berman episode out. We just put that one out on Monday. Mike Greenberg's on Friday with Linda Cohn, Chris Fowler, and Craig Kilborn to come.
1: Linda Cohn is one of my favorite people at ESPN.
0: Well, me too. And the episode with the two of us, we are basically giggling for 90 straight minutes.
1: Perfect.
0: So,
1: perfect.
0: And before we start, I appreciate you hopping on here. Are you in Stephen A's office? I'm seeing photographs,
1: yes.
0: And I see that cowboy
1: yes.
0: hat.
2: Uh-oh.
1: Yes.
0: You're in Stephen A's office
1: and
0: right now.
1: I am, because long story short, there's a studio issue.
0: Okay.
1: And I'm going to tell you that there is a figurine behind me of Stephen A that I specifically positioned this chair so that you wouldn't see it. But now that you wow. figured out that I'm in his office.
0: Yes,
1: so first off, there's this. There's a lot of swatches for suits.
0: Nice. Okay.
1: Am I going to get in so? Oh my God! I could face sanctions. He's mad at Trump today, so I don't think he's going to get mad at me.
0: Okay.
1: There's all of these swatches for suits he's picking up, but now I'm going to show you this figurine.
0: Yes, please. Oh,
1: and I wasn't going to show it to you, but since you caught me,
0: I did. No, it's okay.
1: Okay. It's mildly off-putting, and to be honest with you, I'm keeping an eye on it as much as I can because I don't trust it.
0: Well, I think it's keeping an eye on you, Brian.
1: Yeah, right.
0: What it looks
1: when
0: like.
1: I was a kid, Chucky was a whole thing, and yep. I'm a little off-put. I'm not going to turn off the light. I'm just going to leave it like that.
0: Fantastic, Brian Windhorst in Stephen A's office. Here after game
1: yes.
0: three of the NBA Finals from New York City on the Rich Eisen Show. What was it like last night? Was it a different vibe than usual in Madison Square Garden, Brian?
1: So here's the only way it was different. So more security. So obviously the entire area around the garden was mm-hmm. messed up. And actually Jay Williams said to me, I've never been to a Super Bowl. Mm-hmm. Jay Williams said this whole thing felt like a Super Bowl because, you know, celebrities galore, super high security, and it's an event that takes up blocks around and there's a security perimeter. I've been to big bowl games, and that's what that's kind of what it feels like. So that's what it was like to get in. Here's how it was only materially different. The arena was jam full 45 minutes to an hour before the game. I was thinking, boy, I wonder if people are going to be able to get in. That was the opposite thing. The entire arena was filled. And so as a result, the energy and the Knicks do this, and a lot of teams do this for every game, but they have like pre-packaged highlights with inspiring video to be on the scoreboard, except for usually it's playing for people eating hot dogs and like not paying attention and like maybe 8,000 or 9,000 people. This time all 20,000 people were in their seats being inspired, being fired up by the videos. And when the Knicks ran out to do their final warm-up 20 minutes before the game, it sounded like somebody just hit a game-winning shot to win at the buzzer of the fourth quarter. The energy in the building was very, very high. And so that was really the only material difference, was the energy that was happening before tip-off and when the Knicks took the court. Once the game got started, and by the way, it affected the Spurs so dramatically that they got off to a 7-0 lead before the Knicks scored and led by 10 in the first quarter. It didn't affect the Spurs at all. If anything, it possibly inspired them. And no matter what happened, and no matter where you are on the spectrum, the president was gone by early in the fourth quarter. The game was a 1-point game going into the fourth quarter. All of that stuff was irrelevant when it came right down to it. I'm sure it's really good for storytelling and memories, but I do not think any of that had a material outcome on the game.
0: All right. So then the game itself, what were the Spurs able to affect in game three that the games one and two they could not.
1: Yeah. Right. So most of the time when you a superstar player in a big moment, or really in any game, but really in a big moment game, you see that, I mean, you've seen this from LeBron, you saw this from Jordan, you can go down the line here. You see a player come out and want to set up and establish his teammates and then save his energy and save his influence for the later in the game. The superstars tend to make their move in the fourth quarter. There are thoroughbreds who typically make late runs. Obviously, if they get red hot in the first quarter, it's not like they're going to pass up shots, but I don't think Victor Wembanyama, at least at this point in his career, is wired that way. I think what we've seen in these big giant games in the conference finals and finals is you almost know within the first 2 or 3 minutes whether he's got his fastball. And I think his energy is something that sort of at this point in his career sort of ebbs and flows. And he needs to be a high energy player, because what differentiates him isn't just his size. It's his size with the skill. And part of his skill is the mobility and his ability to go in and out and up and down the court. And I just felt in games one and two, he didn't have that. And, you know, his numbers were good. His numbers were misleading. Like, if you didn't watch the games and you were just like, well, he's averaging 27 and 10. Why are you saying he's not playing well? I'd be like, well, because he's shooting 40% and he's got 10 turnovers in two games. And he just was trailing plays a lot. He wasn't leading plays. Totally, totally, totally different Victor Wembanyama. Like, by the way, we saw in like game sixes and seven of the Western Conference Finals. He had three dunks in the first 5 minutes of the game. I think he only had two dunks in the first two games combined, and played inside out, looking for the lobs. Only one lob for a dunk in games one and two combined, four in game three. I mean, you could just see his total difference in the way he was moving. And then, you know, Steph Castle, who is not at this point in his career an elite offensive player, has 18 first half points, a lot of it coming from pure aggression drives. And he makes the biggest shot of the game, a three-pointer later.
0: He sure does.
1: But 18 points in the first half for Stephen Castle, that is not what you normally see. So really, I mean, I already knew this about the Spurs. It's not like they needed to be not like we needed to see this game to know this, but they had a 22-year-old Wembanyama, 21-year-old Castle, the two of them combined to go 19 of 32 for I think 50 something points. And Dylan Harper, not only is he fearless going to the basket, like that's what we've already seen, he's fearless going to the rebounds. Because what happened in this game was that Mitch Johnson, the Spurs coach, decided to lean into his best players, and he played small in the fourth quarter of this game. He went with De'Aaron Fox, who made one of the biggest clutch shots of the game. He went with Harper, and he went with Castle, all those three guards. And he actually had Devin Vassell out there. So he basically had four guards and Wembanyama in the fourth quarter in these vital minutes. And Harper rebounded his backside off. He had five rebounds in the fourth quarter alone. And that ended possessions and kept the Spurs with their head above water with that small lineup against the bigger Knicks. So the takeaway was Victor had energy from the tip off, and their young guys played great.
0: They did. They sure did. And Wembanyama on defense, I've never seen anything like it. I mean, the guy is beaten off a dribble, and it doesn't matter. It doesn't matter because he's going to close because he's so, you know, he's like an avatar. That block on Landry Shamet, perfect example. Shamet's like, I got this. No, you don't. And the number of times the Knicks, if they finally get their offensive set rolling with more than 10 seconds left on the 24, which is rare, and they do beat the perimeter defense, Wembanyama's there to send them back out. Or Cornette has been playing his head off too. And so that's the issue is how do the Knicks get back to what was in the first two games of this series? And there are some people who are blaming the vibe and the building, but you're saying that wasn't, you know, an issue. And then
1: in my view, it was not
0: sure
1: ultimately an issue. Maybe it was an issue at some point in the game, and it certainly was an issue for fans. I mean, the city was very disrupted yesterday, but again, it's a 1-point game going into the fourth quarter, and Trump's on his way to JFK. I mean, what do you want me to say?

0: listening to the fans post game, this is what they were talking about. This is what they were talking about in the concourse. I was in the concourse for a little bit after the game, and this is what they obviously were talking about on social. And certainly it became a talking point because Mike Brown came out and made it a direct part of his post-game press conference. So a couple of things. I think there are two things that were a factor. Number one, the game was played at very, very high physicality. This series has been played at very high physicality. When you see the replays today, which you will see in many places, of Wembanyama like shoving down Jalen Brunson in an obvious, non-call that, borderline could have been reviewed for a flagrant. I don't think it would have been a flagrant, but if they reviewed it, and what I'm saying is the foul was of a nature where if it had been called, I could have seen them review it for a flagrant, and then it was not called was infuriating. But if you watch the replay, 10 feet away, Karl Towns is getting manhandled by Keldon Johnson. And like, you could probably isolate cameras on players on these hand-to-hand combats throughout the whole first half. By the way, both ways, the Knicks weren't as aggressive with it as the Spurs were. The Spurs specifically looked like they were targeting Brunson, no doubt in my mind, but it was very aggressive both ways. And then, and referees were basically letting it go to the point where if you watch the broadcast, Mike Breen said at one point, the referees might have to start calling some more fouls here. All right. And you don't see Breen comment on officiating too much, but Breen knows the game and can feel the game. And then the reason that things got wonky here is that all of a sudden the officials started calling the game tight. And that the Knicks felt that more than the Spurs did. There was only two total fouls difference in the game. And in the second half, it was 15 to 10, so a little bit bigger of a spread. But the Knicks also fouled a couple of times at the end of the game to put the Spurs on the line. So, but because the Knicks fouled in these quick little spates, they got into the bonus. The Spurs got into the bonus very quickly.
1: 8 minutes to go in the quarter, Brian.
0: The Knicks were called for three fouls in the first 65 seconds of the fourth quarter.
1: Yeah, I'm sitting there obviously with a bias. I've been straightforward about it because again it needed to be called both ways, and it felt as if it was not. So what happens now between games 3 and 4? Who talks to officials? Do officials get talked to? Like, what does happen in between these games leading to a massive game 4? A massive game 4 in which the Spurs can completely flip the script and go home with a home court advantage. What a huge game Wednesday is now, Brian.
0: I'm excited about it.
1: Everybody is.
0: Yes, and Mike Brown knows all this, which is why he made a premeditated decision to come in there and talk about it. I've known Mike Brown and covered him in playoff series now for over 20 years. And I remember vividly in 2007, he had just been a head coach for 2 years. And he was coaching the Cavs, and they were playing. And one of the guys that Mike studied under, like Mike has a remarkable resume. He coached under Steve Kerr, won a championship, coached under Greg Popovich, won a championship, coached under Rick Carlisle, where they had a couple of, huge seasons, including the brawl season, where he famously is in some of the footage pulling Pacers players off the court. But one of the guys historically who is historically great at working the officials in a playoff series is Rick Carlisle. Okay. So he was channeling Rick Carlisle. But anyway, in 2007, I specifically remember the Cavs lost in the conference finals to the Pistons. The games were close. LeBron was getting hacked. The Cavs fans thought so. And there was like this same sort of call, the call for the make a comment on the officiating. And Mike Brown came out into the post-game press conference after game 2 in Detroit and said, "We are a no excuse team. We're not going to complain about officiating." And I remember sitting in the press conference going, wow, that's not what I expected. But it's what his team, he felt, needed at that time. By the way, they won the next 4 games. And because his read on the situation, and, Mike would be the first to tell you, he's misread plenty of situations. But his read for what his team needed in that situation was not to lean on the officiating.
1: Does the association talk about it, though? I mean, will the associate, like, what happens between games 3 and 4?
0: What the NBA

0: what the NBA would tell you is that they will go through the standard process that they go through mm-hmm. after every game, whether whether there's complaints about the officiating or not. But history tells us that occasionally, not every time, but occasionally officiating can be impacted by things like this, which is why Mike Brown did this. What is interesting to me is if you look at the quotes that came out of the Knicks players, and if you look at the vibe that came out of the Knicks locker room based on the folks that I talked to, the players were not complaining about the officiating. Mike Brown complained about it because I think he did it for a political reason. Mm-hmm. And so basically is this. Maybe it works, Rich, or maybe it doesn't, but historically there have been times when it works. And game four is very important, and I think it was a strategic decision, and it could have been a smart decision.
1: Last one for you here, Brian. Why does the NBA not allow unlimited challenges for teams who get them right?
0: Great question.
1: Why do they run out of them? In a game like this, I think both teams could have. I understand you want to keep on challenging and having the game extended, and then it stops and it stops and it stops. But if you get them right, you shouldn't lose the right to continue to challenge. Right.
0: This doesn't help the Knicks fans' situation on this because they realize that there were two calls that Mike Brown made that had gone against them that should have that were corrected. Mm-hmm. I think it's done to not slow the game down. The irony of this is, Victor Wembanyama played the entire fourth quarter of this game. Obviously, it was a hugely important fourth quarter. I think he scored 10 points in it. He doesn't typically do that. He typically comes out. And by the way, in the playoffs, there have been times where Wembanyama's come out of the game and they've gotten drilled. And this helped Victor, I think, because the reviews were built-in timeouts. So not only were there a lot of free throws for him to rest on, but there were these effective timeouts. You know, you're only allowed to call four timeouts in the fourth quarter, and in inside 2 minutes, you're only allowed to call one, and you're only allowed to call three inside a certain number of time. And they got extra timeouts because of the reviews. And so I think the purpose of it is to not have seven reviews in the fourth quarter of a game because you're continuing to do it. But I agree, the team is penalized for having the success. Not only that, when you do it the second time, you don't get your timeout back. You only get your timeout back after the first one.
1: That's crazy.
0: So it's a fair question. It's a fair thing. I mean, the NBA needs to look at three or four things. Mm. I'm not sure that's number one or number two, but certainly there was probably a moment or two that the Knicks would have liked to have had their challenge to review in the last minute or last 90 seconds last night.
1: All right. I lied. Last question. This is the most important final question I can have for you.
0: Everything's fine.
1: This is the last most important question I have for you.
0: It's a beautiful chair. Let me just say, it's a beautiful chair. I'm very happy.
2: Rich,
0: where's my lunch?
3: Put your feet on his
0: Bring
3: desk.
0: Me my lunch.
1: Does Stephen A. know you're in his office?
0: No.
1: Great. Now he does.
0: No. In all honesty, there's a bunch of people who work out here, mm-hmm. and the person who, you know, we were going to do this in a studio, but there was something wrong with the lighting, okay? Mm-hmm. So we couldn't do it. And if we came to the outside, and there's some people who sit outside here, mm-hmm. and we said, hey, do you think Stephen A. would mind? And like there were three people and they all kind of gave different looks, you know, like one person was like, no problem. You know, but the other person kind of gave a look like, So, you know, if you see me on the street, you'll know what happened.
1: Understood. Brian, thanks for the time and for putting everything at risk. Yeah. I greatly appreciate it. Brian Windhorst and the Hoop Collective podcast. And of course, our favorite right here on the Rich Eisen Show. All right, let's take a break right here on the program. Phone calls, 844-204-RICH, number to dial. George Kittle is up next, along with an Overreaction Monday on a Tuesday. That's next hour, but we've got to finish this one coming up. While the world watches the stars at the FIFA World Cup, Hyundai has its eyes on the next generation of talent, future stars who are already turning heads at age 14, because Next doesn't wait for an invitation, and neither do we. Hyundai has always moved the future within reach. We did it when we made advanced safety standard on every vehicle and engineered EVs with ultra-fast charging capability, and we're still doing it every day, because the future isn't some far-off concept. It's already here. Next starts now. Hyundai, an official partner of FIFA.
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0: 844-204-RICH, number to dial. Terzo in Iowa. All rise. Let's take his call. What's up, Terzo? How are you, sir?
1: Hello. Rich.
2: Hello.
1: Hello.
0: What's up?
1: Rich, I got to tell you, that interview that you had with DP was absolutely phenomenal.
0: Thank you.
1: That brought back so many memories. Obviously, I've been listening to you for the entirety that your show's been on the air. Obviously, I've listened to DP throughout my entire life. So listening to you guys chop it up and just be yourselves, that was phenomenal. I really did enjoy that.
0: Thank you.
1: And I got to agree with Windhorse, man. It does bring a little bit of levity to the whole entire situation, and, you know, especially kind of with everything that's going on. So that was great to go back down that memory lane.
0: Thanks.
1: And I got to tell you, you guys are two of the best interviewers, and I must say this, is it's you ask a question and you want to hear a good answer and you allow for the conversation to go on. So kudos to you, my man. That was a great interview, and I can't wait for the rest of them.
0: I appreciate you say that. The Berman episode's out right now. Terzo, thank you for the call. Appreciate it. That's Terzo in Iowa. There he goes, everybody. Do we have time to play this, or we're out of time for the rest of this hour? Okay. Yeah, actually, no, let me go here. Let's wait. We'll show the Chris Berman clip later on. Talking about the NFL draft. It's really classic. The Brendan Sorsby ruling. The more I think about it, the more angry I'm getting. Do you see the Big Ten is reportedly thinking of telling its member schools you cannot play Texas Tech in any sport?
2: I saw a few of the schools that already, Nebraska and somebody else.
0: And I guess what that's punishment for trying to defang the NCAA for good? Is that what it is? We'll talk about this with Jay Billis later on. I mean,
2: yeah.
0: Texas Tech shouldn't have attempted to keep Brendan Sorsby.
2: Right.
0: Is that what they're saying?
2: Kind of. Like, your guy got caught doing something that's pretty much the worst thing you can do in sports.
0: Right.
2: And
0: because it messes with the integrity of the game and you're thinking about.
2: And you're just like, oh, let me find a judge who'll say he can play. You know, who said it yesterday? Was it Josh Pate? You can find a judge to say pretty much anything you want them to say.
0: Right.
2: If you look hard enough.
0: So the fact that Texas Tech even attempted it should be punished for.
2: It's like, come on, man.
0: Well, this sort of insanity is because there's no central office. Like, if we're going to defang the central office for good, because that's what this does. It again, it's basically as if you're taking your kid's phone away as punishment for something. Let's say your kid did something completely egregious and you're trying to discipline your child to teach them you can't do this. This is something you can't do. So we're going to take your phone away. I'm just giving an example. And then your child basically says, you are causing me irreparable harm that can't be overcome, because if you're taking my phone away, I'm no longer able to text my friends and find out about some concert that I could go to. And if I miss the concert, that's irreparable harm.
2: Yeah, I'm an outcast.
0: I'm now missing a concert. It's a once-in-a-lifetime situation. I'm suddenly no longer as popular with my friends. You're causing me irreparable harm. And the answer is, these are called consequences for your actions. You can't fire me for this. Let's say you're fired from your job because of your behavior. You can't fire me for this. You should actually be supporting me and trying to help me out, as opposed to giving me consequences for my actions. It's absolutely runs counter to what we're trying to do as parents, what we're trying to do as employees and we're employers or colleagues. Nuts. Absolutely nuts that there's a judge saying there's irreparable harm because you're not supporting Brendan Sorsby's return from actions that are so egregious, you feel the need to punish him. And I guess now Big Ten schools, or what, Georgia's apparently reportedly involved in this, some other SEC schools, they're just going to take matters into their own hands and say, Texas Tech, you're off our schedule for all sports, which isn't fair to the people who aren't gambling as part of their sports there at Texas Tech. But this is what happens when everything goes off the rails, as it has.
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18: Earlier on the show, ESPN NBA insider Ryan Windhorst. Coming up, 49ers tight end George Kittle. ESPN college basketball analyst Jay Billis. Actor and comedian Eric Andre. And now, it's Rich Eisen.
0: Hour number two of the Rich Eisen Show is on the air. 844-204-RICH is the number to dial here on the program. Brian Windhorst was on this program in hour number one talking about game three of the NBA Finals last night, and we chopped that up significantly. He was chiming in from Stephen A's office, as a matter of fact.
21: Stephen A. So
0: did that office look oval to you?
2: Interesting.
0: It looked more rectangle. Look at him. Look at him taking. But I just love the look of Stephen A's office, man. You could see there's a Stephen A sort of. Is that a bobblehead or just a doll?
22: I think it's like a little penny, though.
2: Yeah, like a little penny action figure.
0: Let me just say one thing about Stephen A. Smith, who I adore and Susie adores, and I've known him for a very long time. You may not agree with what he says and how he says it. And, you know, certainly when he talks politics, I don't agree with everything that he says either. But the one thing that this guy is not is low IQ, and I find that highly offensive to hear that hurled in his direction. He doesn't deserve it. He is not. He's one of the savviest guys I've ever met, and not just in this business. So I just wanted to say that. Not like he needs, you know, somebody backing his play. He seems to be able to back his play himself, but I found that offensive and way off base. Now then, overreaction Monday on a Tuesday. We're going to get to that in a second. George Kittle's joining us shortly. I haven't spoken to George in a while. It's an outrage.
22: Saw George at WrestleMania a couple weeks
0: ago. Oh, you did, didn't you?
22: Yeah.
0: That's right. Did you text me with him or something like
22: that? Well, I sent him, yeah. Like me, him, and he would point at
2: Jersey.
22: Yeah. So they had a little, they had some beef, you know.
0: They had some beef.
22: Niners-Rams beef.
0: Let's go to phone lines here. Derek in Missouri. We haven't spoken to Derek in Missouri in a while. What's up, Derek? How are you, sir?
23: I'm good, Rich. So sorry about last night's game. I mean, hopefully the Knicks will rebound tomorrow night and make it better for them to have a good chance at winning the finals.
0: Derek, I'm just trying for an unbelievable triple play that I didn't think would be possible in my life. Susie coaches Taylor's Goldie League basketball team. They won the championship the other day, something that potentially they'll talk about on Women's Sports Now on Thursday. So Taylor won her championship. Michigan won its championship in men's basketball. If the Knicks complete the triple play, I told Cooper, I might retire from basketball fandom. You know what I mean? The Knicks, Michigan, and my daughter with Susie coaching her, winning championships within the span of like 2.5 months.
22: Pretty good.
0: I'm on fire! Thank you so much. What's on your mind, Derek? What's going on?
23: Well, it's that time of year, Rich. I just did a win-loss game for
0: okay.
23: the Broncos.
0: Oh, here we go. Okay. It is that time of year. Derek does this every single year. Give Derek in Missouri, one of our regulars, his music. What happens on the first Monday night of week one of the season when the Broncos visit Kansas City?
23: Well, we still have no clue as to who's going to be playing that night, whether Mahomes will be ready in time. But I'd say, Rich, that's going to be a W.
0: All right. The Broncos, that would be what a way for the Broncos to come out of the gate. Hosting Jacksonville week two.
23: We get our revenge from that loss last December. That'll be a win.
0: That was actually a thumping. A Rams visit, week three. What a start for the Broncos. Man, what a schedule.
23: Yeah, who made up the schedule? And then here's a new drop for you guys for this one. We're going down.
0: Okay, very good. So that's a 2-1 record visiting San Francisco.
23: I've been back and forth between this one, but I'd say this one's going to be a loss.
0: 2-2 at the Chargers.
23: I say this every year. We don't have a good track record down in SoFi, but this one, we're going to come out with a W.
0: 3-2, short week, welcoming in the defending world champs. What a schedule.
23: You're telling me, Rich. What should have been probably last year's Super Bowl.
0: Yep.
23: But it wasn't. But in this case, we win this one.
0: 4-2 at the Cardinals.
23: Let's go for W on this
0: one. All right. That's 5-2. And the Chiefs come into Denver. They'll wrap up the season series in week 8. What happens?
23: To get us back, that'll be a loss.
0: Okay. So it's now 5-3 at the Panthers. Off a bye.
23: Bryce Young is coming around very well lately, so I'd say this one's going to be sticking close, but it'll be a W.
0: Okay, 6-3, home for the Raiders.
23: Man, we still don't know. I mean, Kirk Cousins, Fernando Mendoza, doesn't matter. I don't think that'll be a W.
0: All right, 7-3. Let's go fast at the Steelers day after Thanksgiving.
23: That'll be a win.
0: 8-3, home for the Dolphins.
23: Jalen Waddle's career game, win.
0: 9-3 at the Jets.
23: Sorry, Rich, win.
0: All good. 10-3 at the Raiders.
23: Win.
0: 11-3, home for the Bills on Christmas.
23: Merry Christmas, Hoskins. That'll be a loss.
0: The Patriots, week 17. You're in New England.
23: Yeah, sorry, Brock. We're doing a revenge from the AFC title game. That'll be a win.
0: 12-4, home for the Chargers.
23: And we'll see how things conclude at the end, but at the end of the day, I'd say it's going to be a loss.
0: Okay, so 12-5. Thank you, Derek in Missouri. Thanks for the call. I mean, I know we're about to do Overreaction Monday on a Tuesday. I don't think it's any overreaction to say, having done this win-loss game and you start reviewing some of the schedules, toughest stuff?
2: Man, I had not really looked at...
0: Toughest start of a schedule?
2: Denver's schedule, but man, that is a brutal start.
0: I mean, at the Chiefs, home for the Jaguars, who you know thumped Denver last year.
2: Mm-hmm.
0: Rams at Denver. Denver at San Francisco, Denver at the Chargers, Denver home for Seattle on a short week.
2: Yeah, you got to pray that you're 3-3 coming out of that.
0: Well, he's got him 4-2. So, wow, that is something else. All right, it's time for Overreaction Monday on a Tuesday. Hit it, please.
1: That was terrible.
3: That was crap. That was garbage.
4: This place sucks.
5: Overreaction Mondays.
24: Monday. On a Tuesday.
0: All right, what do you got over there, Chris Brockman? What's going
2: Tuesday
0: on?
2: We got a hodgepodge, as always, on a Tuesday. You know, I'm thinking about quarterbacks. I'm thinking about guys who want new contracts. Maybe there's some situations going on with their current teams. And I can't get off of these two guys, TJ. I don't know what it is. Either Lamar or Jalen Hurts will be on new teams by 2028.
0: That's ridiculous. That's positively ridiculous. That's not happening. That's not happening.
2: You don't think one of these guys could be on a different team?
0: I know that these things happen in the NFL and that at some point, you know, 10 years end, but they're still, it's still young. You normally you start switching teams, you know, early 30s, mid 30s is where you, why would either one of these teams jettison? Why would they do that?
2: Lamar Jackson will be 31 by then.
0: Right.
2: I don't know.
0: I will just say that's an overreaction right now.
2: Wants a new contract, doesn't have one.
0: What if both of these guys have career years because they're new offensive coordinators and everything else that's going on? What if that happens?
2: That would be awesome. I would also be pretty surprised.
0: Okay. I'll just push back.
2: Who's the number one receiver for these guys?
0: I get you. I understand Zay Flowers in Baltimore.
4: Okay. Former Heisman
0: and
4: winner.
0: And Devontae Smith in Philadelphia. We'll see what Mekhi Lemon looks like. They've totally redone their receiver room in the same way you're excited for Romeo Doubs. I'm excited to see what Dontavian Wicks looks like in Philadelphia.
2: Saquon Barkley going to get back to the 2000 year?
0: All right. I know. I see where you're coming from. I'm just going to call this an overreaction and ask you to move on.
2: We got new quarterbacks who had been pizzed in new homes.
0: Okay.
2: I'm kind of excited for both. Both Tua and Kyler make the playoffs this year.
0: I don't think that's an overreaction.
2: You don't?
0: Nope. I think Atlanta has got a good team, and I think Minnesota's got a good team. And I think these guys under new management with fresh starts and, you know, contracts that are being paid out elsewhere.
2: Is there a divide?
0: That they're going to be free agents after this year, and they have a chance to put the bag back on the table with a career reset in new places that did not draft them and do not have those expectations that you must do this. You need to live up to that. I think those are runways that both of these gentlemen are excited to have in front of them.
2: Okay.
0: And one of them's got Drake London. Another one's got Justin Jefferson.
2: Not bad.
0: One of them's got Bijan Robinson. You know, another one has a bevy of riches at the receiver position with an addition to Justin Jefferson.
2: Aaron Jones.
0: Coaches who are former coaches of the year who are quarterback whisperers as by trade. I don't think... Would you be stunned if both Atlanta and Minnesota make it?
22: Well, my initial reaction was to laugh, but then after hearing you break it down, I started to think, okay, you flipped my thought on it.
2: That's what we do in this segment, TJ. We make you think.
0: I'm a thought flipper. What else you got?
2: You can get that on a placard.
0: Yeah. Okay.
2: Okay, so yesterday on Overreaction Monday podcast, I threw out the possibility that not one, but two divisions.
22: How many?
2: Two divisions could have 40 total wins. We've had at least one division with 40 total wins each of the last few seasons, right? Dating back to 2021. Now, if I think that, I have to go this way as well. I got to be consistent, Mitch Eisen.
0: Yes.
2: At least three division winners will have 10 or less wins.
0: Huh. That's too much. That's too many. You're connecting dots from the Monday podcast version of the show. A through line.
2: Yeah.
0: Where you're like two divisions are going to have three playoff teams in it from it this year.
2: Right.
0: That two divisions are going to crush so significantly. You're now saying three NFL divisions will have single digit division winners.
2: 10 or fewer, maybe 10 and 7, but I'm going to tell you which ones.
0: Okay.
2: I like both Souths to either go 9-8, 10-7.
0: Why are you slagging on the South?
2: It'll blow my socks off. Okay. None of them.
0: Right. You're a South slagger.
22: Yeah, slagging on the South.
2: I love the South.
0: I'm a thought flipper. You're a South slagger.
2: Yeah. NFC East champ, Cowboys, 10-7.
22: 10?
0: What are you playing the win-loss game for the Dallas Cowboys?
2: I have them winning the division. Soon. 10-7.
22: Soon. Once I know who the 53 men are.
0: You're holding off. You're holding off.
22: Because I know all these people want to see it, so I'm going to.
0: You're holding your ballot back.
22: Yeah.
0: Don't worry. We'll
22: count it later.
0: We're going to count it whenever Friday, we receive it. That's what happens here in California, by the way. That's what happens here.
22: I am a legal resident of this voting.
0: Understood.
2: I voted a week early.
0: Okay. What else, Chris?
2: You know, I.
0: This is an overreaction.
2: That's an overreaction?
0: Yes, it is.
2: I fall for this every year. It's probably my own fault, but I get excited because I just like seeing videos of football on social media.
0: Okay.
2: It's OTAs. Who cares? But, and I was a little skeptical of this player making his return. However, he still got it, TJ. Odell Beckham will be the second best Giants receiver this season.
0: Wow.
22: You don't believe that.
0: So it'll be LSU, 1-2.
2: I don't even know.
0: Man, I want you to
2: be
0: right.
2: Ready for
0: so
2: the
0: I'm
2: first
0: just,
2: month, but you know, Odell looks good. He looks spry. I don't know if he's been to Germany or wherever they go to get spry again, but that's where he looks.
22: Medellin.
0: Where do you get spry again?
22: They go to Colombia.
0: Man, I go to Germany in advance of next year's 40?
21: Yes.
22: Oh, Rick.
2: Oh,
22: if you come back and run like a 5%.
0: I don't even know. I'll be the first person for whom platelet stuff doesn't work.
21: Already there.
2: You go to Turkey, then you go to Germany, come back, and you run like the wind with a full head of hair.
22: Hey,
2: you know what
22: John
2: I mean?
22: Cena told you about going to Turkey. Okay. It works for him.
0: Oh, I should go to Germany for the speed, Turkey for the hair, come back and crush it.
2: Whole new guy.
0: I don't even know who I am anymore.
4: Oh, group trip.
0: You group back? Trip.
4: Need a lot of hair.
0: Yeah. Why is the Rich Eisen Show doing a week in Turkey?
2: Turkey. Well.
0: All right. This is not an overreaction. I'm with you. You know how I feel about Odell.
2: Odell coming back would be pretty awesome.
0: You know how.
2: Especially
0: I feel
2: for the G-Man. That would
0: you know
2: be,
0: how I feel about
2: be,
0: OBJ.
2: That'd be great. That'd be great.
22: It takes your feelings out of it, though.
0: They gave him 3, right? They gave him his number back? Or 13?
2: Well, he was 13 before. 13. I don't know if he's 13.
0: All right. What else?
2: All right. A few more. Now, before, I think I said the NBA Finals was not going to go 7 games.
0: You did.
2: Oh.
0: Now it is.
2: We're back. NBA Finals going 7 games. We're going to see it in San Antonio. June 19th. Man, that's late.
0: It is.
2: June 19th, game 7. Book it. Make plans. That's happening.
0: I'm sticking with Knicks in 6.
22: Yeah.
0: I'm still sticking with it.
22: I don't want to flip-flop.
2: You know, the Spurs should actually be up 3-0 in this series.
0: Oh, my
22: really?
0: God. Okay.
2: We all watch the games, right?
0: Yeah, I do. I don't know if you do.
2: Wow.
0: I do.
4: What game were you watching?
2: Well, I was not taking a nap during the game, unlike other people.
0: Okay. I still think the Knicks win game 4. Spurs take game 5. Knicks in 6.
22: Knicks in 6.
0: Why not? Why not?
2: Stop holding Wemby.
0: Let's do what's more likely. Wembanyama has 2 fouls by the end of the first quarter in game 4.
2: No.
0: Okay. Thank you. Well, good to know.
2: Scott Foster doing game 4.
0: Is he?
22: Games are game 4.
0: I don't know. You know?
2: It's announced that day of.
0: Well, he extends the series.
2: That's what I mean.
0: So that would mean the Spurs would win.
2: Yeah.
0: I got you. What else, Chris?
22: You're picking up what he's putting down.
2: I don't know if you guys are as locked in. The hockey has been doing the hockey.
0: It is great.
2: It's been amazing.
0: Yeah, right.
2: Vegas up 2-1. And since they've been a franchise, my goodness, Jay Felly, if the Vegas Knights win the Cup, they're the greatest expansion team in sports history.
0: Ooh, how can you push back on it?
2: 2 Cups and another appearance?
0: Right.
2: And they've been around, 8 seasons?
0: And their pre-puck drop entertainment?
2: They've only missed the playoffs 1 time. They are phenomenal.
4: They had a lottery. They took a player from every team. I don't
2: That's an expansion team. That's what you do.
0: Yeah. Well, not from every team, though, right?
4: Not every.
0: You're right. Expansion, yeah, that's what happens. But how many times did they go ahead and just start punking people?
2: You know, the Marlins popped up, won a World Series, and they dismantled the team.
0: Right.
2: Vegas has just kept it going. Pretty impressive.
0: I don't know. The Jets were a pretty good expansion team back in the day.
2: Then what happened?
4: When?
0: Is this the end? Is that it?
2: Last one. Last one.
0: Is that it? Wait, is that it?
2: Last one.
0: Yes.
2: While the pitching has been awesome, okay?
0: Uh-oh.
2: Shohei has lost all of his hitting and running superpowers.
0: Why are you going back here? Why are you doing this?
2: Do you understand? This guy went 50-50 2 seasons ago, the coolest season we've ever seen. He is on a pace for half of that home run total and less than 20 stolen bases. Yeah. He has 6 home runs in 2 months. I said 2 months.
0: Are you really going back here? You're going back here?
2: I'm saying while
0: did you know that he's hit 500 for 3 weeks after you said he should stop pitching because it's ruining his hitting?
6: What game were you watching?
2: He has 6 home runs since April 13th.
0: Okay. All right.
2: Where is the power and the running?
0: Are the Dodgers in first place?
2: Where's the power and the running?
0: Are the Dodgers in first place?
2: It's June 9th.
0: Okay, and part of the reason why they're in first place is because Ohtani is pitching lights out.
2: Can you read? It says the pitching is awesome.
0: I know that, but you're still implying that the pitching is ruining his excellence as a hitter. He's still excellent.
2: Power, hitting and running.
0: Okay.
2: Where is the hitting and running power?
0: Well, There's still 3-4 months, isn't there?
22: June 9th.
2: If he hits 30 home runs, I will be stunned.
0: Oh, boy.
22: Wow. Come on, bro. You know he's hitting 30.
0: Why does this guy keep on doubling and tripling and quadrupling down? It's fun. Well done. Well done. Well done. Do we even have to say the word overreaction? Overreaction.
2: Oh, my God.
0: Overreaction. But keep on tilting at this windmill, pal.
22: This reflects on you, though. I've said this before.
0: This is great.
2: Where's the home runs?
0: Okay. Okay. 844-204-RICH, number down. When we come back, the one, the only, George Kittle, next on The Rich Eisen Show, everybody. 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

0: Very happy. Sorry. There he is.
1: I can't. Reese's is on your tight end university t-shirt. Oh, by the way, our radio audience just returned. Ladies and gentlemen, George Kittle.
0: Oh, hi, Reese's.
1: No, no. And you just fake got up and left the interview. I got to tell you, you look pretty spry for a guy coming back, you know, from that Achilles. You look pretty good.
0: You want to see some single leg box jumps? That's what I'm on now.
2: Yes.
0: That's what I'm doing.
2: Yes. Do one. Do one.
1: No. Wow.
0: For those listening at home, I did it. But so, Rich, it's great seeing your face. My favorite show to be on is with you.
1: Did you say that to Pat a half an hour ago?
0: I did not. I didn't say it to him.
2: Oh.
0: I did not. Oh. I promise I didn't. Uh-huh. I do love him, though. I feel like we did share a wrestling ring.
1: I appreciate you feel that because of all the headlines I'm reading right now, you're in the low rent district. You're in the high rent district on Pat's show about a half an hour ago, man. Good Lord.
0: Oh. Yeah, good for him. Hey, we love success for the boys. We love success for the boys.
1: Absolutely.
0: It's like for me when I see a receiver get paid $35 million, and I'm just like, so happy for that guy.
1: And then the first calls to your agent, right?
0: That's it's first calls to John Lynch. Hey man,
1: first
0: how we doing?
1: John Lynch. Okay. I like that. No, trust me, my agent got a text today.
0: Good.
1: Listen,
0: as you should. You want me to call him? I'll call him.
1: Let's do it right now.
2: That'd be amazing,
3: right?
1: You want to talk about growing up? Let's talk about this. Look at this background. I remember when tight end university was just an idea and a dream. And now you got sponsors. Look, it says year six. We see what dates that is. Look
0: pretty cool.
1: What you do, man. It's pretty cool. And now you're going to open it to the public as well?
0: Yeah. So like one of the cool things this year, we want to like, you got to keep like kind of adding and changing things because I don't want it to get stale for the guys. Mm-hmm. And so one thing we're doing is Vanderbilt University is letting us use their actual stadium for everything. And then we're going to open the doors to the public mm-hmm. so people can come watch. They can get interviewed by Will and Taylor Lewan from Bust With The Boys. They're going to be out there with microphones, interviewing people, providing some entertainment. We're very excited about them. And then that night, we are hosting another country concert. And I think we have 10 artists showing up. I can't name them because there's something to do with tour things. And I can't announce people performing that are on tour. But I'm just going to let you know that it's a very cool lineup that I'm very excited about. I was cold calling everybody.
1: Okay.
0: So I'm pumped. It's going to be an absolute banger. We've, tripled the size of the venue that we do the concert at. We'll have like over 3,000 people in there.
1: I mean,
0: we're looking forward to it.
1: Do any of the tight ends have a significant other or a fiance that is big in the music industry? Can you think of does Greg Olson's wife sing?
2: Oh, good one. Yeah.
1: I'm just trying to think.
0: He's good at karaoke. I witnessed that last. She can sing karaoke. So yeah, we got one.
1: Okay.
0: Our main act is Greg Olson on stage. So for 5 minutes, we're going to have him call a football game.
1: Okay.
0: And then for the other 5 minutes, we're just going to let him sing Mr. Brightside.
1: He is the reigning Emmy Award winner.
0: Hey,
1: Greg Olson.
0: We love the boy's success.
1: Again, we love the boy's success. Let's clap for the boy's success.
0: Yeah, Greg Olson's he's the man. I will just say he's lovely.
1: He is.
0: Great personality. And like I will say, like I thoroughly enjoy watching him like color commentate a game.
1: Yes.
0: Because he breaks it down so that like everybody kind of understands how a football player sees it. But like he says it like he's talking to kids. And so everybody gets it regardless of your knowledge of the game. And I really think that's a special talent.
1: Yeah. Practice fields. You're moving from the practice fields to the stadium at Vandy.
0: Yeah.
1: Damn,
0: and we're using and they're giving us the entire press box to use for our classroom this time. Fantastic. So, and they just renovated it. So we're looking forward to it. It's going to be cool. I'll tell you, one of the coolest things, Rich, and like you asked me about, maybe a tight end's fiance or something.
1: Yes, sir.
0: And I don't know if last year Taylor Swift singing a surprise song had anything to do with this. But so in years past, when we send out our tight end U sign up sheet to all the boys via email,
1: mm-hmm.
0: We send that out like middle of April, right? And so like guys are getting back to OTAs, football's on their mind. And like gets guys away from their offseason. They're no longer on vacations and stuff like that. And most years, I would say five out of the 6 years, we usually have between 7 to 12 people sign up before June 1st. So that gives us 20 days to like herd 60 to 80 cats mm-hmm. and get them to sign up, right?
1: Mm-hmm.
0: This year, when we sent out the invite sheet, we had 30 people signed up in the first 2 days. And out of the 30 people, 29 of them were bringing their significant other. So I don't know if they were influencing their husbands to sign up early. And then by June 1st, we were over 80. So wow. The fact that, yeah, that's the first time. So I don't know if it has anything to do with last year's performance and girlfriends and wives are really excited about being there and forcing their husbands to sign up, whatever it is. But like, this is the best attendance I think we'll ever have.
1: So you're saying that the attendees of Tight End University are going to arrive by the land or the sea or the sky? Is that what you're saying, George?
0: they're gonna parachute there. Okay. I don't care how they get there, but they're gonna be in there.
1: Oh, but George, those were the lyrics of The Fate of Ophelia that I was trying to drop in right there. I don't know. You're gonna have your Swiftie card revoked if you didn't get that reference that I just basically threw out there.
0: Now, baby, just say yes.
1: Ladies and gentlemen, George Kittle here on the
0: radio. Thank you.
1: No, and in all seriousness though, I love what this is becoming, you know, because you were also the genesis of, you know, Tight End Week in the National Football League, you know, which has gotten into such a big thing that it's amazing. Tight ends, that's only two score on that week in the NFL. Like everybody hits the end zone, it seems. National Tight Ends Day, you know, the NFL, you know, it's
0: Rich. This was sick. I was at an airport and this is a thing I've been doing this year. I like airport beers. So every time I go to an airport, I just drink one beer just for fun. And so regardless of the time, I had a beer at 6:15 a.m. in Nashville one time. It was glorious. Anyways, yes. So I'm sitting at the bar. I'm just waiting. My flight got delayed like 30 minutes. So I'm just sitting there. It's like one of the playoff hockey games was on. So I'm sitting there watching hockey and a guy comes up to me. He goes, "Hey George, you don't know who I am, but I just want to say that, 2 years ago, you helped me win like $50,000. It was $30,000 or $50,000 on National Tight Ends Day." And he showed me his bet slip and it was like a 6-leg parlay for touchdowns. And 3 of the 6 tight ends had 1 catch for 1 touchdown, which I was like, that is so cool. And then I was the last person to score because I was playing on, I think I was Sunday Night Football. And I scored in like the third quarter. And he was like, "I just want, can I buy you a beer because you won me this money?" I was like, "I'll take 10%. But yeah, sure. You get me a beer." But I was like, it's so fun. People love betting on National Tight Ends Day. Well, not me though. I would never.
1: No, I know that. You're not allowed. And
3: we'd never ask them.
1: We would never ask. But it is amazing again what this is becoming. And again, Tight End University started 6 years ago as a sleepy event that a bunch of tight ends like you and Olsen and Kelsey got started. Now it's a whole big to do. June 22nd through the 25th. te-university.com is how you can check out, get tickets for the workouts, available for that concert on that Tuesday.
0: Yes.
1: And as I could see through that beautiful mahogany locker room set behind you, June 22nd through the 25th is how you can catch year 6. Let me catch up with you. You were joking about the box jumps. Where are we? Are you really doing box jumps
0: right now? What was it, last Wednesday or Thursday? I was doing single leg box jumps up to a 20 or a 24 inch box.
1: Dude. Okay, so you're ready to go. You're ready to go, you think? Hey, what do we think?
0: We're getting there. You know what? I got to put cleats on last week. So I was on the field in my cleats.
1: Okay.
0: Jogging around, doing some easy cutting. We're making a ton of progress. Okay. You know, my head PT that works the Elitros, who did my surgery and out in LA.
1: Yes, sir.
0: They're both super happy. Him and Heather are super stoked. And then my team from the Niners, our trainers over there, are super excited with my progress. And I'm definitely a little bit ahead of schedule. So, like, I'm super excited.

0: And I'm excited for you, George. The unfortunate thing about your comeback is, I don't know if you heard, the NFL season is over because the Rams got Myles Garrett. Did you hear that?
1: No.
0: Yeah. The whole thing's toast. It's finished.
1: It's over?
0: Yeah. I don't know if you heard that. You know?
1: Dude.
0: Sorry to break the news.
2: Sad George.
3: And Aaron Donald's coming back.
0: And Aaron Donald might come back too. Yeah. So
1: let's not joke about stuff like that, man.
2: That's not cool.
1: Look, Aaron lived a very, he's played a fulfilling career. Eight first team All Pros and 10 Pro Bowls?
0: Sounds like
1: and it. And a Super Bowl and 24 defensive MVPs.
0: Sounds like it. Yeah.
1: He's fulfilled being a father.
0: That's it.
1: By the way,
0: we had Cooper Kupp on the day after that news broke, and he said he's already texted Aaron Donald. He's not allowed to come back. He's nipping that in the bud.
1: What a good guy. Great Coop. Everybody appreciates you, specifically centers, guards, tackles, and offensive coordinators.
0: But how does that news hit you, Myles Garrett, to the Rams? George.
1: I mean, Myles is a fantastic player. He's a defensive MVP for a reason, broke a sack record for a reason. Like, he's an amazing football player. So it just kind of changes up how you have to play against the Rams. And now he's probably going to get the Aaron Donald treatment. From all the NFC that we all had to do for so long with Aaron, and just say, hey, make your game plan around him and make the rest of the team beat you. Just don't let the best defensive player in the league beat you on every single snap. So it's going to be a huge challenge. Like I said, he's incredible. And you know, hey, we got incredible players too. And I love a great challenge. It's going to be really fun.
0: You know, the narrative is going to be, I'm kind of having fun with it. You're going to get the first shot at him. And the Rams.
1: I will, yeah.
0: That you know, locker rooms like yours and Seattle's, just to name two, hearing this sort of stuff, you're going to use that as motivation.
1: You didn't want to name the third team in the NFC West?
0: It could be Arizona, obviously.
1: Nah, yeah, I mean, it's okay. No offense. No, I'm kidding.
0: No. Just to name two that made the playoffs last year, I should say.
1: Okay. There it is. You know. Myles is fantastic. It's going to be really fun. And I'm really looking forward to see how, like, one thing, I'll give you this. Like, when Aaron Donald, we had to play him twice a year, and it was always, like, in big games. Mm-hmm. Like, the amount of time that our coaching staff has to put in to that game plan over other game plans is crazy, because they have to literally design plays to just make sure that there's four hands on him at all times. Because if you don't, and you leave him one-on-one, there's, like, a 90% success rate that he gets a strip sack or forces a fumble or a tackle for loss. That's just how good he was. And one of the things that I enjoyed, and this is, I don't know if I should say that I enjoyed this, but like seeing how stressed out my coaching staff was during these weeks and how like the lack of sleep that they got, it kind of put a smile on my face, because I was like, they worked so hard this week and they're giving us a game plan that has a really good chance to work. Mm. And now it's up to us to go out there and succeed. So it's going to be one of those things. And you know what? I will say, I'm always a huge fan of every time the Rams trade picks for players and they tweet out that photo of the GM that says F them picks. I will say I do enjoy seeing that like once a year. That is pretty funny. I'm happy for them.
0: Well, I think I'm looking at the first guy who might be chipping Myles Garrett as a Los Angeles Ram in a game.
1: It could be a chip. Or it could be a one-on-one pass pro. Whatever it is.
0: You, man.
1: Whatever it is, man. It's football. I love it. I can't wait.
0: Okay. Last thing for you, we had Kyle Juszczyk on the program before he was hanging with you and your lovely wife
1: up
0: in Napa. I love him too. Is it true you want to smudge the new locker room in Santa Clara because Seattle won the championship in that locker room? Is it true you want to sort of exercise whatever's going on in there, George?
1: Let's see. Did you say something about that? Because I missed that. What did he say?
0: He made it seem like you might want to clear the ghosts of whatever's going on, whatever happened there, because Seattle won in your building. You want to burn sage or something like that. You
1: know? I'd burn sage in 2024 when we're on a 4-game losing streak. And then we won the next week. It was pretty fun.
0: Okay.
1: But we still missed the playoffs. Let's see. I'm going to take this one of two ways. One, you could look at it like the normal Niners fan and player, be like, you know, we just got to really do whatever we can just to get that, you know, out of our locker room. Or you could look at it

0: the optimistic point of view and say, well, the last team to play here did win a Super Bowl in here, so there's probably a lot of good luck in here too. Okay. So why not just take advantage of it? You know what? You guys would put up Sam Darnold's cute face in front of me. You guys would. Look at that guy.
1: I have no control over what's going on in my control room.
0: He is my Daywalker brother. Look at that nice orange beard. Oh, my gosh. I am such a Sam Darnold fan. He didn't invite me to the wedding, but I won't hold that against him. It's okay. Oh. He had a big guest list.
1: Yeah.
0: It's okay. Nice. But I will say this. I will say this.
1: Yes, sir.
0: This is fun. Kyle Juszczyk is coming to Titan University.
1: Okay.
0: Kyle Juszczyk is teaching a class at Titan University about how to play fullback.
1: Okay.
0: Because while there's only 6 to 8 legit fullbacks in the NFL, mm-hmm. I would say a majority of teams, whenever they do 12 personnel with 2 tight ends, they're motioning the tight ends, they're putting them in the wing, they're putting them in the I formation. Mm-hmm. And Juice is just tired of subpar tight end fullback play. And so he is coming to make a stand and speak from his soapbox and teach these guys how to play fullback on a higher level. So I'm very excited about that. And he's coming for golf.
1: How about you? Are you in the American Century Championship or your comeback is going to prevent you from teeing it up?
0: You know what? I'm disappointed. I'm not going to be there this year. I will be there next year.
1: Okay.
0: But I figured it'd be a tough look for me to be golfing 4 days in a row, not being able to do rehab. And then if I couldn't play week one,
1: yes,
0: that'd just be a bad look. And so I'm going to do everything I can just to I'm trying to be in Nashville as much as I can.
1: Yes, sir.
0: And just do my rehab 5-6 days a week and just make sure I have a chance to be out there.
1: Oh, it's just, you're such a fun guy to be around. And last year you were one of the most popular guys. You and Miz were
0: we had fun,
1: you know, drop kicking each other and having fun, and I will miss you.
0: Rich, for sure. Can next year when I am back, can we get around and together? I would love to be on your team.
1: Me too.
0: Because I will say this, because you and me are both very average golfers. And there's nothing against that. Like, hey, can I break 90? Yeah, sure. I break 90 once in a while. I did yesterday. I shot a 90 yesterday.
1: Okay.
0: But I have a chance today after this to break 90. But I'm not going to always, I break 100 almost every single time. I haven't shot in the hundreds in a while, but I'm a 90 to 100 guy. Well, that's still entertaining, but I can still play at a decent level. I almost beat Juice last year in the one day that we got to golf together because he had a bad round and I had a decent round. So we're average golf players that have a good time.
1: Yes.
0: You'll drink 14 transfusions with me on the course.
1: That is
0: and we'll
1: fact.
0: Just set a, and we'll set a course record.
1: Course record for transfusions. That is my golf drink of choice is a transfusion with a heavy pour.
0: With tequila?
1: No, as you know, that is not my. I'm a vodka transfusion.
0: You should just try it once. It's so tasty.
1: Well, I will follow your lead. There are very few people who I will take it as a compliment to be called very average, and you're one of them. So I appreciate that, George.
0: I'm also very average.
1: Understood.
0: Can I tell you this? So I'm down, unless you're kicking me off, but I got
1: time. Not.
0: I just like to, all
1: I'm,
0: right, cool.
1: I'm never kicking you off.
0: Go ahead. Yeah. If my people call me, I'll get off.
1: No, but this is not Pat Show. I do have commercials, but go. What else you got?
0: I am the commercial. Look at dude wipes for your tight end. Boom. I partially lost my train of thought, but. Don't you hate it when that happens?
1: We're talking transfusions. We're talking. Cool. I don't remember.
0: Have you golfed down at El Dorado in Cabo?
1: Oh gosh, is that the Meldman? Yeah. That's the Meldman course, right?
0: Yeah, Discovery property.
1: Let me tell you
0: this,
1: you George. There? I would stay in a comfort station. I would literally want to set up a bed in a Meldman golf course comfort station.
0: They're so good.
1: Oh my God. My God. But you're talking about tequila, is what you're talking about at the turn. I've done that. It's not good.
0: No. For me. But you've been at El Dorado.
1: Yes,
0: that's all I'm asking.
1: Yes, sir.
0: Have you had their goose juice?
1: I have not.
0: Next time you get the opportunity to go there, ask them for a goose juice. Mm-hmm. It is a Kyle Shanahan special.
2: Can you tell us what's in that?
1: Goose juice. What is in a goose juice? Do we know?
0: I'm going to just guess what's in it because I don't know. They haven't told me. But it seems it's like a vodka with, I want to say, I don't think, hopefully none of my sponsors get mad at me, but I think it's Fresca.
1: Okay.
0: And then they put a bunch of strawberries, raspberries, blueberries in it, and they said it's soak. Mm. And so then when they give it to you in a giant styrofoam cup, you don't know how strong it is, but you also can't tell how strong it is. It is heaven on earth there.
1: George
0: Such
1: Kittle,
0: a great place.
1: I appreciate you coming on here, brother. Miss you. Hope to get to see you in the flesh. Have a great tight end university.
0: Thank you.
1: And you're the best. Thanks for the time. Always love it.
0: Hey, thank you, best dad ever.
1: Thank you, sir. Right back at you. That's George Kittle, everybody, right here on the. We're up against it, as they say. 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
1: Paul, I can't even say no more because I'm fixing to say some words I don't need to say. 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

0: 844-204-RICH, number to dial. We'll take your calls in a second. While the world watches the stars at the FIFA World Cup, Hyundai has its eyes on the next generation of talent. I don't know if you've seen any of the Hyundai billboards in your neck of the woods. There's one right on the 405 talking about exactly what I'm talking about. The future stars who are already turning heads at age 14. Because next doesn't wait for an invitation. Neither do we. Hyundai has always moved the future within reach. We did it when we made advanced safety standard on every vehicle and engineered EVs with ultra-fast charging capability. And we're still doing it every day because the future isn't some far-off concept. It's already here. Next starts now. Hyundai, an official partner of FIFA. Normally, I know what guests are going to kind of say or have a general sense of how they're going to react to a story that we're having them on to react to. I have no idea what Jay Billis is about to say about the Brendan Sorsby latest.
1: Mm-hmm.
0: So that's coming up in hour number three. We have some breaking news out of Cleveland Browns camp.
1: We do, yeah.
0: Go ahead and give me the drop. You want to give me?
2: Here it comes.
3: Oh, and Maria, I see.
4: Breaking news.
0: Dylan Gabriel's wearing number 6.
1: Oh, wow.
0: Yeah. There he is. Mm-hmm. DG rocking a new look, it's being called. Rocking the look that he has to have because somebody took his number.
1: It's wearing Baker Mayfield's number.
0: Oh. Interesting.
1: Yeah.
0: Okay. So. Well, that's available in Cleveland.
1: Yes.
0: Been available in Cleveland for quite some time.
1: Yeah, sure.
0: Do we know if Jared Verse took Dylan Gabriel's number or got it because he paid for it? Do we know?
1: We do not have that information.
0: Why is this the biggest mystery right now in the NFL?
1: I don't know.
5: Told you, it's like Friday, man. He Debo'd that. He took Debo took Red's bike. Verse took Gabriel's number.
0: Just took it? You can't.
1: Well, I mean,
0: you can't just take someone's number.
1: It was given to him by the equipment manager.
0: Why, but that means it was made free for him to take because it wasn't free of charge.
1: Was he gonna say,
0: right? No. That's the way it works in the NFL. Did we see the first instance of somebody just taking a uniform and did not compensate the former owner of said uniform number?
5: That's my point.
0: Did that happen? And to do it to a quarterback,
1: right? It's possible. Yeah, it's possible.
0: He does have more tenure as an NFL player.
5: Yeah, but not on that
0: than
5: team.
0: Than Dylan Gabriel, but not on that team. Doesn't that matter?
5: You got to look at the equipment manager, right? Because they're the ones that hand out.
0: They're not just saying, take the quarterback.
5: How do you know that?
0: They're just not doing it. He can't do that.
1: With all due respect.
0: Don't give that
1: to Dylan Gabriel.
0: Don't do that. He's still a human being, Chris, who had number 8.
5: They're all human beings. That's
0: come on now. Come Debo. On now.
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2: 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American superstar Nelly Korda prevailed in Los Angeles by carding a 69 in Sunday's final round to win by just a single stroke. Korda now owns four career major titles, including her wire-to-wire victory at April's Chevron Championship. This weekend boiled down to Korda's final putt that nearly rimmed out before dropping, a dramatic dream-come-true moment for the U.S. Open.
10: I didn't feel my best on the back nine. 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
25: 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Coming up, ESPN college basketball analyst Jay Billis, actor and comedian Eric Andre. And now, it's Rich Eisen.

0: You want to look up that date?
1: Sure. I think
0: because the last time he was here, a segment that he did on this program, a video, was our number one viewed YouTube page until about a year and a half ago. It's crazy. He's a very talented, funny guy. And his Instagram, I can't even read on the air because it's not safe for work. just check him out. Hour number one, Brian Windhorst. Hour number two, George Kittle. Check it out on our podcasts as well as our Disney Plus page when you are done. The Brendan Sorsby story is red hot. And there's a lot of very angry individuals in college sports. And to talk about it is basically my conscience on this subject matter. The counselor and analyst, Jay Billis, back on the program. How you doing, Jay? Good to see you, sir.
2: Good to see you guys. Thanks for having me.
0: All right. What do you think of the Brendan Sorsby ruling that came out of Lubbock, Texas?
2: Jay? You know, it was a 3-page order from the judge in Texas, and it was immediately appealed by the NCAA, and I think it'll get overturned on appeal. It was, in my judgment, a pretty odd ruling. It was basically a temporary injunction, a preliminary injunction, and you can appeal those, and the NCAA is doing that. So it'll go to a 3-judge panel, I believe, in Amarillo, Texas. And I just can't imagine that standing up. In order to get, I'm sure you've covered this, but in order to get a preliminary injunction, you have to show irreparable harm, which, you know, I think Sorsby could make a good argument for, but you also have to show a likelihood of success on the merits at trial. And I don't think there's any likelihood that he would win at trial. And I get the argument that Jeffrey Kessler and his co-counsel made about, Sorsby having a gambling sickness and it's a mental health issue and all that stuff. But to me, that's not, that wouldn't win the day if I were deciding the case. So, you know, I'm pretty confident it'll get overturned. And I understand that people are upset about it. I think some of the things that have been said have been a little over the top. I mean, let's give the appeals process a little bit of time. It's not like the season starts tomorrow. There's time for this to be remedied. And it doesn't mean that the NCAA needs an antitrust exemption from Congress. That's not going to be factored. It shouldn't be factored in. Not a big deal. It's just one player. And I don't think it opens the floodgate for every college athlete to turn into Pete Rose. You know, I don't think that's going to be a problem.
0: Why? Well, I mean, listen, I understand why Charlie Baker would use anything to keep sharpened teeth in his organization. And I can understand why he would use anything to try and get an antitrust exemption. That I understand. But I also understand people saying, you know, mental health is a serious subject matter, and it's not the NCAA turning a blind eye to mental health. It's the NCAA handing in a rightful consequence to an action that deserves it, Jay. So why wouldn't this be something to open the door to anybody saying, hey, my client, my student athlete had a mental illness, so you can't suspend him or her. She or he can't have a consequence, Jay.
2: Well, you can make the argument. It doesn't mean the argument's going to be a winning one. So this is one judge in Texas that put out a 3-page order that I don't think is going to hold up. That's sort of the point. Like, I agree with you. I think the NCAA should win on this one. And I think they're right in this case. But, you know, immediately, you know, the system goes to, that's it. The world is on fire. You know, everything's screwed up. Instead of just calmly saying, all right, we need to appeal this and we'll win on appeal. Look, the NCAA has put itself in this position, not on this particular rule, but with all their other dumb rules that put themselves in this position. So they don't have a lot of credibility in a lot of different instances. And, you know, to me, you know, Congress should be looking at other things to do rather than give the NCAA an antitrust exemption. And an antitrust exemption is really kind of the nuclear option here. And to me, it's the equivalent of a bank robber saying, hey, look, every time I break into this bank, I get arrested and charged. like, you need to do something. And then Congress says, all right, you now have an exemption. So we'll give you the keys to the bank. Therefore, you don't have to break in anymore. That's what the NCAA is kind of asking for here. And I'm using an extreme example to make the point. If I'm Congress, what I do is I create a federal pathway for collective bargaining for college athletes and the NCAA or the conferences. That's something they could do where the players have a choice in how business is done. Or the Congress could say college athletes are now exempt from the National Labor Relations Act and the Fair Labor Standards Act, and they can sign multi-year contracts with their institutions, and their institutions can pay them directly, but they don't have to be employees. They can do it as independent contractors. Those are solutions that recognize that these players have tremendous value. What the NCAA is really saying is keep allowing us to pay ourselves millions of dollars and use the overall value of the enterprise to value ourselves, but give us a law that says we can do it the way we used to and value the players at near zero. And that's not going to work. It's just wrong on so many levels. Like the players have proven what they're worth now, and you see what these schools are willing to pay. But going back to the Sorsby thing, one thing I haven't heard, and maybe they're saying it and I just haven't heard it, but while you have a bunch of commissioners and administrators railing on, you know, the courts and asking Congress, this is another reason Congress needs to give us what we want. How come nobody's asking, what is the president of Texas Tech doing? While all these presidents are shaking their finger at us all the time, talking about values, integrity, and integrity, why isn't that president showing any? Like, just because the NCAA lost a court case doesn't mean that Texas Tech has to let this guy play. And I don't see the point here. And this is wrong on a number of levels. But if you take a step back from it, let's let the appeal go through. We had the same issue with Charles Bediako over a G League player, you know, playing in college last year at Alabama. And way too many people lost their minds over it, over one court ruling that got appealed and overturned, and the whole thing was over. And on the day that Charles Bediako played his first game back at Alabama after playing in the G League, I think he scored 11 points. Three freshmen scored over 40 that day in a game, and all we were talking about was Charles Bediako. I mean, it made no sense.
0: Well, it's interesting and I think appropriate that you cast a spotlight on leadership on college campuses for this, Jay. And it seems like leadership in certain athletic departments around the country are taking matters into their own hands. Our colleague Pete Fammel reporting that Big Ten schools are talking about not scheduling Texas Tech in any sport, and that other schools are going to take matters into their own hands with the power that they do have on the scheduling front.
2: They can do that. That's fine. Go ahead. I think that's an overreaction too. Look, Texas Tech's cross country team didn't do anything. You know, that seems to be an overreaction to me, but if they want to do that, look, it's one player. And again, I don't think this is going to be a major issue that we're going to see over and over again. It's uncomfortable. I think the judge in this case was incorrect in the ruling. I think it's going to be remedied on appeal. And once it is, then if it is, I don't think we're going to have to worry about this again. But, you know, the NBA and NFL don't have to worry about things like this because all of their rules are collectively bargained with the players. So they don't have to deal with this. And that's what the NCAA needs to do, is they need collective bargaining with the players. We are not going back to a system where the players get a scholarship only and then get to do a commercial here and there for their NIL. That's not going to happen. So the idea that somehow we're going to go back to the golden days of yesteryear where the NCAA, you know, was allowed by the courts to violate federal antitrust law whenever they wanted, I don't think that's going to happen. But look, they're going to keep making more and more money. Like, the money isn't going down. It's going up. And you know, they haven't put any rules in to stop coaches from moving around. Like, the coaches portal is always open. Nobody's complaining about that. You don't see anybody up in arms about that. I just want to see some of these presidents start showing some of the integrity that they preach about so much.
0: So then who's the entity that's going to bring that collectively bargained concept to reality, Jay? Because, you know, again, I don't want to go political here, but Charlie Baker's the one who's bringing Congress up. Do you think this Congress is really going to put the hammer in the hands of labor, in the hands of the players? Do you think this Congress is really going to get together and put something together, period? So who's going to go ahead and make that happen ever?
2: Congress could do that.
0: I know they could, but that's what I'm saying.
2: But you know, like, why would you put a hammer in the hands of the NCAA? Because that's what they're, some of these.
0: Because they have the lobbying money. Who's lobbying on behalf of the kids? Who's
2: doing exactly
0: that?
2: Exactly. But you don't need, I think, as a fair-minded legislator, you know, looking at this and saying, wait a minute, this is horribly unfair to a large class of Americans. And you know, like, how do you, in what other industry do they give these type of restrictions where they can be unilaterally imposed by the one holding all the money? There isn't one. And, you know, this is a case of first impression. I realize, look, the NCAA has been lobbying Congress for a long, long time now. They've spent millions upon millions of dollars doing this. I'm not discounting the possibility that they could get what they want. It's possible. I don't think it's likely or probable that they're going to get what they want, but it's possible. And I think it's been a waste, that they should be looking for a solution where the players are part of this, because the players are driving the engine. And you can tell by how much the players are being pursued by these institutions and how much they're being paid that they have tremendous value. You know, these schools know how you win. You win with the best players. You certainly want outstanding coaches, but you win with the best players. And they're willing to pay to get them. They've proven that after all these years of telling us that the players weren't worth anything when they were valued at zero. They were worth way more than that. And we've seen that now, that that some of these restrictions have been taken off. But if you want a system, like people say, well, the NBA has a salary cap, the NFL has a salary cap. Yes, they do. But it's agreed upon by the players. And we can do that in college sports. I'm not saying it's easy, but it's not that difficult. It can be done. And, you know, similarly to what the NCAA said for years, the college sports community said, nope, can't have a playoff in college football. Can't do it. Impossible. Can't have one. And now we're talking about, is it 16 or 24? You know, remember it wasn't that long ago where, nope, can't do it. Can't have one. Impossible. And somebody held out $1 billion or more. And it's funny how they made it possible, even though they had a playoff in Division II and Division III.
0: Oh, man. Before I let you go, you want to take a swing in the NBA Finals? Did we see a momentum swing on Monday night?
2: Well, you certainly saw a really good game on the part of Victor Wembanyama. He put so much more pressure on the rim in Game 3. You know, setting screens and then getting out and getting to the rim where they could lob it up to him and all that. But I think you'll see New York in Game 4, be a little more resolute to get Karl Anthony Towns more involved. Like, he's had a great playoffs. He's a great player. But I think he needs to continue to attack Wembanyama and make it a little more difficult on him. But, I don't think the Knicks played all that great, and San Antonio had a lot to do with that. And still down the stretch, it was a 1-2 possession game. So if you're asking me who I would I rather be, I'd still rather be the Knicks right now.
0: Yeah. I mean, how good is Stephon Castle, right? I mean, you saw him. So you've seen so many of these kids on the Spurs. Dylan Harper, too. Just seeing those two guys, Castle in particular. Was he when you're seeing him on UConn, you're like, that's going to be a terrific pro right out the gate.
2: Oh, yeah.
0: You did.
2: Oh, yeah.
0: You saw that.
2: And the area where he's improved most, I mean, he was always a killer on the defensive end.
0: Right.
2: And would do anything he was asked to do to win. I mean, he was injured at the start of his freshman year, and UConn was a different team when he came back and into the lineup. But he couldn't shoot it. He wasn't a shooter, and he's really improved his perimeter shooting, where now he's a threat. And that was an issue for him last year. But I mean, you know, this year you're looking at a future all NBA defensive player and potentially an all NBA player. I mean, he's a great player. And, you know, when he came out, and was, you know, valued at, you know, people were saying, oh, he might be the fourth pick or the fifth pick or whatever. You're going, there's an argument to be made. He should be one. Hmm. He's amazing. What an athlete. I mean, just a stud athlete.
0: What about Brunson when you first laid eyes on him in Villanova, Jay?
2: Well, I loved him, but if you were to ask me, when even as a two-time national champion, when he was drafted, if I saw that he, you know, if I saw into the future, he's going to be an all NBA player and going to be a multi-time all-star and the face of a franchise, I would have said, no, I doubt that. I think Jay Wright probably would have said, you know, that seems to be a stretch. One of the things that kind of amazes me about Jalen Brunson is, you know, his footwork. Like when he was at Villanova, I think Jay Wright called him back downs, where, you know, he would kind of post guys up and he played off 2 feet. All of them did. And his footwork is magnificent. And for him to have carried that to the NBA, where he can bully guys and back them in and then use his footwork to get around them, he's masterful. And it just shows you that it doesn't matter. It doesn't matter how big you are. If you're good enough, you're big enough. And he's good enough. What a stud.
0: No doubt. Jay, you're the man. Thanks for the time. Hit him straight, as you just did over the last 20 minutes. Enjoy it.
2: Always a pleasure.
0: Right back at you. Seriously, you're the best. Thanks for the time and the perspective.
2: See you, brother.
0: All right, man. That's the one and only Jay Billis. Awesome. Just awesome. 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
1: 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Yes. Our radio audience has returned. You just saw a clip of Little Brother starring John Cena, Michelle Monaghan, Christopher Maloney, and this man, Eric Andre, here on the program. You're doing the hard work of promoting this film, and I saw right. Christopher Maloney courtside last night. It came through.
0: Is he promoting the film, or is he just like watching basketball?
1: That's what I'm asking you. You know,
0: I got the same questions. He's about to get a very angry call after this interview. He should have been wearing a Little Brother shirt courtside.
1: Yeah. What the hell?
0: I thought the refs were making some weird calls last night.
1: What do you think?
0: Didn't like what the referees were doing. How many times do we have the stats? How many times did the Spurs go to the line? How many times 32. Did the Knicks go to the line?
1: 32.
0: Spurs went to the line 32?
1: 32 times.
0: And how many times did the Knicks go to the line?
1: I believe it was
0: 8?
1: 22.
2: 22, I think.
1: But it was 24 in the second half, 8
2: yeah, 24,
1: for eight. The Knicks. 24 to 8 in the second half.
0: Wait a minute. Okay, I heard this morning it was like the Spurs went to the line 21 times and the Knicks only went to the line 8 times.
1: Well, it was, again, overall in the game, the Spurs shot 32 free throws. The Knicks shot 22. But in the second half, the Spurs shot 24 and the Knicks shot 8 in the second half.
0: Yes, that's
1: that's the disparity to which
0: that's suspicious to me.
1: What do you mean by suspicious, Eric Andre? Let's go there. What do you mean?
0: In basketball,
1: yes, sir.
0: A referee can call a foul every play. Mm-hmm. Every play, mm-hmm. The guys grace touch each other. They're trying to stop each other from scoring.
1: Yes, sir.
0: A ref can call a foul whenever they feel like it. Mm-hmm. And it seems like it's not in the National Basketball Association's interest to see yet another sweep from this incredible Knicks team. Spurs are incredible too. Knicks haven't won since 1996, since the steam engine was invented. It's the last time the Knicks have won. So unless you're from San Antonio, born and raised,
1: yes,
0: you got to root for the Knicks. I'm a Miami Heat fan. I'm rooting for the Knicks.
1: Are you really?
0: Yes. I would never expect myself. I've never rooted for the Knicks until now. You have to root for this team. This team's unbelievable.
1: What do you like about them?
0: They don't look like a winning team. They have this Bad News Bears quality mm-hmm. where they look like a bunch of doughy guys that play dominoes outside of a barbershop. But their athleticism is unbelievable. Their chemistry is unbelievable. Their bench is unbelievable.
1: Yeah.
0: It's not even like the main team. So, and like I said, they haven't won since the Tesla coil was invented. The Spurs have won many times in my lifetime. Oh. Tim Duncan, Ginobili, I lived through all that.
1: I know.
0: But I've never seen the Knicks, you know, when it was Patrick Ewing.
1: Yes, sir.
0: And that team, John Starks, they had to deal with Michael Jordan all the time. And then finally they get there, and then they had to deal with the Tim Duncan and, yes. And Robinson.
1: And then 26 years later, were you looking something up?
2: Tesla coil invention, 1891.
0: Wow. Okay. That's the last time the Knicks won the championships. That's how long it's been. I will say, when you go to the games, it's sad. When you go to the games, when you go to MSG,
1: yes.
0: and they're like, we have one of the players from the last championship team. The oldest, like, Dick Gregory-looking guy.
1: doesn't look like Dick Gregory.
0: They'll have some guy that looks like Sidney Poitier, like a 99-year-old guy, stands up like, it was like, who is that? They're like, he's from the championship team last time they won, you know. And then they show the footage, it's like black and white, like it looks like a Charlie Chaplin movie. It's like silent film. You gotta let this team win. Nobody wants the Spurs to win. I get it. The NBA won 7 games. They don't want 4 games. They
1: right.
0: make a lot more money.
1: Yes.
0: with advertising with 7 games. I just feel like the commissioner calls the refs.
1: Oh,
0: and he goes, this is what I'm saying. It.
1: Okay.
0: And I won't be stopped. And I may never be invited back to.
1: Not true. We've been waiting for you, Eric.
0: But No. To your show, yeah. I might not be invited back to basketball. yeah.
1: Oh, okay.
0: No, I'm not talking specifically about any particular team. I'm talking about the National Basketball Association.
1: So what happens?
0: I think they call the refs that go, maybe the Knicks are fouling a little bit more tonight. You know what I mean? And the ref goes, you got it, boss. Because the Spurs are at the line a lot. And that flagrant call, Jalen didn't, what did he
1: do? Again,
0: his feet were under
1: You can't land. You can't put your foot underneath somebody who's shooting because it creates the opportunity for your foot to land on another foot. And then you turn an ankle, you could get really hurt. So
0: that's a flagrant foul.
1: They call that a flagrant foul.
0: A flagrant foul is when Ron Artest goes into the stands and punches a fan in the face. That's flagrant.
1: That's your bar?
0: That's my bar. Bill Laimbeer, Charles Barkley.
1: Everything's based off of that.
0: Yes. Or elbows.
1: How about Wembanyama shoving Jalen Brunson over in the first quarter?
0: That's a flagrant. I would say that's another one.
1: That merits.
0: I would say that's a flagrant.
1: Merits.
0: I guess those are technicals I'm talking about. But
1: a
0: flagrant foul is like a chop, a big chop, not like gracing somebody's. I don't even know if he touched the feet under the. Who knows that rule? Nobody knows that rule. That's from like the first handbook. That's when like the NBA was like only basketball was like played at the YMCA at the turn of the last century with like a wicker basket, and they had to get a ladder anytime somebody scored because there wasn't any hole in the thing.
1: Basket. That was the actual basket.
0: It was an actual basket, like a bread basket, like a picnic basket.
1: I'm afraid to ask what a testicoil is.
0: Tesla.
2: A Tetla coil? Oh.
1: It's a Tesla coil?
0: You said something.
1: I thought that's what you said.
0: That's when you get a vasectomy.
1: The Tesla coil.
0: Yeah.
1: Okay.
0: Yeah.
1: Okay.
0: That's if you
1: I misheard that.
2: A resonant transformer circuit.
1: Yeah.
0: Everybody.
2: Low current, high frequency.
0: No, I don't know. I didn't know.
1: Did you take
0: science? I said steam engine. I was pulling, trying to get another industrial revolution.
2: Steam engine 1700s.
0: Everybody knows that. I'm trying to say that the Knicks haven't won in a while.
1: Okay.
0: And I was using hyperbole.
1: And by the way, excellent use of hyperbole.
0: Thank you very much.
1: Well, I like it. Much.
0: I'm going to the World Cup, too.
1: Are you really?
0: Ooh. My dad was from Haiti. I'm going to go see Haiti versus Brazil.
1: Where?
0: In Philly.
1: In Philadelphia.
0: Yeah, I'm very excited.
1: That's where Haiti and Brazil are playing, huh? Because, in Philadelphia. How about that? So you're a big soccer guy or you're just learning it?
0: No, I don't know anything about soccer. But I like watching it. I like watching the World Cup. My dad would love watching the World Cup. And it's sad. He was like he was dying while the last World Cup was on. And
1: right.
0: Anytime, like literally on his deathbed, anytime he would like open his eyes and see a black soccer player with a French last name, he would lean over to me and go, "Find out if he's Haitian. Find out if he's from Haiti." And I go, "Okay." That was like his like. Those were some of his last moments. So I'm like, I'm going to the game. They want me to announce maybe.
1: Hold on.
0: I don't know what I'm allowed to say.
1: What do you mean announce? Like you're going to be in the booth? Eric Andre's going to be in the booth?
0: Yes.
1: Calling a World Cup match?
0: Maybe. I don't know. Am I allowed to say it? I'm looking at my publicist. I don't know if it's announced yet. Maybe I'm not allowed to say it.
1: Is this?
0: But I do want to be the Gary Payton of FIFA announcers. Remember when Gary Payton was like, they had him like announce for a little bit?
1: Yeah, and it was.
0: And he was like too ratchet, and they were like, you gotta go. He was like the DMX of and basketball announcers.
1: So you
0: I want to be the Gary Payton of soccer.
1: That's it?
0: And I've said it before, and I'll say it again.
1: Well, I don't know if I would take in Haiti versus Brazil, but if you're calling the match,
2: exactly.
0: That's what I'm talking about. I'm adding entertainment value. I don't know all the history
1: of
0: football, which we call soccer.
2: June 19th.
0: That's right.
2: Haiti, Brazil.
1: It's a couple of Fridays from now.
2: Yeah.
0: It's very soon.
1: Okay.
0: It's coming up. Mark it on your calendar.
1: Okay.
0: I'm meeting the Haiti team. I'm shaking their hands.
1: You are?
0: Yeah.
2: Wow, this is cool.
0: They haven't been in the World Cup for 52 years.
1: Mm-hmm.
0: So they're very much like the Knicks of the world.
1: It's been since the Tesla coil that Haiti's actually been in the World Cup?
0: Yes.
1: So how would you...
0: Nikola Tesla went to Haiti. He went to Madison Square Garden.
1: Same.
0: And he's related like, to an invention. And they were like, wow. And they were so inspired.
1: So announcing style would you have?
0: You look good, man.
1: What, me right now?
0: Yeah.
1: It just hit you?
0: I'm aged well.
1: Thank you. I appreciate it. It's the makeup? I don't know.
0: You want, what are you doing? You doing peptides and all that stuff? Good. Yeah, Bear Grylls or something. Jason Statham.
1: Oh, yeah, it's me.
0: Are you mountain climbing? What do you do?
1: I'm not mountain climbing. I did work out today, though.
0: You.
1: Maybe that's why I have that glow about me.
0: Look, what do you do? Soul cycle? You do the bike?
1: No, no.

0: addiction.
1: It like numbs you a little bit.
2: Yeah, it numbs you.
3: Oh, it's like a ketamine spray or something? Soccer's cool.
2: Please say that. What's in that can? Out comes the ketamine guy. Oh, my
3: Soccer's
2: gosh.
3: Soccer's pretty chill, dude.
2: He sees colors now. So you wait for the stretcher to take you off.
3: You go that far?
2: Oh, yeah.
3: Oh, it's a full
2: thing. And then you come back and you run like a deer. What else do we need to teach you about soccer?
3: That seems to be it. I never understood offsides.
2: Okay.
3: Is that if you're like kind of like not goaltending, but you're like lingering by the goal?
2: If you are behind the last line of defense at the time whoever's passing you the ball touches it, you're offsides.
3: If you're between the defenders and the goalie,
2: correct,
3: just by hanging yourself. By the goal.
2: You're not allowed to do that.
3: Oh, so it's just a way to prevent people from just like hanging out
2: that is correct.
3: By the goal.
2: Right.
3: Like you have to be where?
2: You could be behind the defense after whoever is passing you the ball has kicked it. So
3: Right. You could anticipate, but you have to be in front of the defense.
2: You must be.
3: Until that.
2: That is correct.
3: Well, you can't that's hang out between the defense and the goal.
2: Right, and that's why the guy on the side raises the flag, calls you offsides.
3: There's no timeouts, right?
2: Oh, no.
4: Well, the clock doesn't stop.
3: The clock doesn't stop.
2: Right. Oh, it just keeps going.
4: But they do add injury time.
2: Yeah, and that's totally arbitrary.
4: Yeah.
2: Yeah, you know what? Let's play six more minutes. Yeah. We'll play six.
3: Is it arbitrary? I don't understand that at the end when they put a little time up.
2: Yeah, because you're supposed to, as a referee, run time while somebody's down faking an injury. And or legitimately injured. And then you're supposed to, you know, accrue that time. And then once the 45 minutes for the half is up, you then say, we're playing this much more time.
3: But it's like ish. They're not
2: oh,
3: like.
2: Oh, there's a lot of ish, man. That's full of ish. Full of ish.
3: Okay.
2: So you got that. Then you know there's penalty kicks if it's tied after a certain.
3: I don't like time. That either.
2: Why?
3: I think it should go into a set because that doesn't really tell me who the best team is. That just tells me who the best team at penalty kicks is. I don't like that. I think it should just be sudden death. You go into OT and it's sudden death.
2: You keep going.
3: And you keep going until you're like collapsing. Yeah, penalty kicks. That's like a trick. That's like letting the Harlem Globetrotters play the Spurs. Like you're doing trick shots and like that. That's not telling me who the superior team is.
2: See, you've got takes, man.
3: I got takes, and I'm angry. I'm pissed off.
4: I'm looking up Hades.
3: At the Spurs.
4: Hades roster.
3: Come on, Wemby has his whole life ahead of him. He's got plenty of time to get a ring. We got to see the Knicks win. Frustrated about last night.
2: You ever seen him in person, Wemby?
3: I walked by him at the All-Star game last year.
2: And what was your impression?
3: I couldn't even form words to try to say hi. I was like, well, first of all, I've been to like Cirque du Soleil and Cirque du Soleil. You know, I thought it was like a stilt walker. I was like, hey, the All-Star game. There's Guy Fieri. There's this. And then I was like, oh, no, that's like a human being. That's like one human being. That's not like when the little rascals, they all like get on top of each other in the trench coat. I was like, that's a human being. And then I was like, oh, that's that French guy. But by then, I was like, my eyes are rolling in the back of the head because I couldn't even process what was going on.
2: It's very
3: and then he was whisked away. I didn't get to talk to him. But I did sneak backstage without a press credential, and I interviewed a bunch of the players and said a bunch of asked a bunch of inappropriate questions.
2: Really?
3: To like Kyrie and all these guys. For some reason, they were like security was real lax, and I just saw like all the press people go one way. And I was with my date. I was like, let's go. And we like snuck back.
2: Is this anywhere to be found? Did you post it?
3: Yeah. Oh, yeah. I have like, I don't remember. All I remember is I was like, they were like, hey, well, you know, how do you play? They're asking them like all this technical basketball stuff. Yeah. I was like, Kyrie, you think they should free Luigi? And he's like, Eric Andre, come on, man. Don't ask me a question like that, man. Come on, why is Eric Andre? He's like, why are you here? Like. He goes, I don't want to. Oh, man, I don't want. Oh, come on, man.
4: Jaylen Brown. You asked Jaylen Brown the same thing, right?
3: I don't remember. It was like on a whim. I didn't have anything planned. I didn't think I was going to get back there. And security just didn't care. That's like never happened. Security my whole life sees me. Even before I was on television, I just have like a don't let this guy enter face. You know what I mean? To anything. To a Quiznos, they won't let me in. You know what I mean? I have to prove.

0: prove I belong everywhere. I have to, like, you know what I mean? So I was like, wow, this is amazing. So I didn't have, like, always the best. I wish I had some things pre-written, but I interviewed a few people. It was Damn. Who was it? Kyrie,
1: Jaylen Brown,
0: and Anthony Mason, I want to say.
2: I think he's long since passed.
3: No. If you interviewed Anthony Mason, yeah, that would be a story. Right?
2: Now that would be a story.
3: That's a different TV show you get on for that.
0: It probably wasn't Anthony Mason. Now that I think
3: You'd
0: about
3: be on
0: it
3: one
0: longer,
3: of those medium TV shows.
0: I'm gonna go.
2: You just teleported to the times where Van Gundy was hanging on Alonzo Mourning's ankle. You just teleported to those days. Those are the heat days. You just teleported back to right there.
0: I want to get those things that he wrote his haircut.
1: You asked Jaylen Brown if he could give out his email address so people could ask him questions.
0: Oh yeah. I was like, you know, if anybody has any ideas for your game, or they want to coach you or anything, maybe just give me your email address. We put it up on the screen. Yeah. People can reach out to you directly. So they can, ask you questions, comment.
2: And everyone's like, how the hell did you get back here?
0: Yeah.
2: You were
0: and they're, you know, they did the where's my publicist kind of look, like this kind of.
2: Little brother.
0: You know what that look is? That's the look that Lupita Nyong'o, remember when Will Smith slapped Chris Rock at the Oscars? The best part of that footage is Lupita Nyong'o looking for the exit behind all of them. She's just
3: so confused.
0: She's like texting her limo driver. I watched Lupita Nyong'o 20 times in a row when that happened. You have to rewatch that footage and just lock in
2: on her.
0: On her. Ignore Will and Chris and just look at Lupita.
2: She
0: has the best, how do I? And the exit is there, I think. And then my driver's probably 20 minutes away.
2: Now I've got to look at it again.
0: Yeah, sorry.
2: Oh, my God.
0: Trying to interrupt.
2: Little Brother, no, not at all. Available for streaming on Friday, June 26th, exclusively on Netflix. Funny movie, man.
0: Yes.
2: So congrats
0: Thank
2: on this.
0: Very much.
2: Let's not do this once every 10 years. What do you think?
0: I can't believe it's been 10 years.
2: That's it has, shock. Right? Is that how long it's been?
1: Yeah, well, the last time you were physically here, you were wearing the J.R. Smith tattoo T-shirt.
0: J.R. Smith. Remember, whose flesh was I wearing?
2: Yes, that's right.
0: J.R. Smith.
2: J.R. Smith tattoo T-shirt.
0: J.R. Smith, yeah.
2: Because I think that was right around the time where he blew the finals game. Isn't that what it was?
1: Or it might have been when the Cavs finally won. It was one of those.
0: No. He had a bad game. That's not why I wore it, but he had a bad game right before I came on.
2: Right.
0: There was
2: I think
0: something.
2: It was right before.
0: You have a good memory.
2: When the game went into overtime because J.R. Smith dribbled it out rather than just putting the ball back up, and LeBron was going like, what the hell? I think that's what it was. So 2016, so it's been 10 years.
0: I think if the Knicks lose tomorrow, Latrice Sprewell should jump out of the stands and choke the coach one more time.
2: Noted.
0: One time, because I don't think there's footage of the choke, right?
1: No, Latrell. Yeah, it was not.
0: Latrell. What did I say?
3: Latrice.
0: I said Latrice? No, I didn't. I did not say Latrice. Latrell Sprewell's my favorite player of all time. Latrice.
2: Oh, my God.
0: Latrell Sprewell, they got to release that footage. If the Knicks win, they got to release the footage of Latrell choking the coach. I think he really messed up his throat, too, because what was the coach's name? PJ? Yeah, he was announcing something the other day. He's like, hey, man, you got any water? I was like, damn, he choked the hell out of that guy. I say Latrice. Latrell Sprewell is one of my favorite players of all time.
2: Everybody check out Little Brother on June 26th. That'll be a week after Eric Andre, we're hoping, makes his World Cup soccer announcing debut. That would be fantastic. I do hope that happens.
0: Yes, I love soccer. Pele, you got the other guy.
1: Maradona.
0: Yeah.
2: Pele and the other guy.
0: And the other, the British guy.
1: David
0: They're
1: Beckham.
0: All
1: goat. Huh? David
0: Beckham. Beckham.
1: Messi.
0: Messi. You got Jerry Rice, I think.
2: Yeah, Jerry Rice. That's right. Jerry Rice.
0: Right?
1: Latrell Sprewell.
0: Latrell Sprewell. Stoudemire.
2: Oh, yeah. All of them.
0: Larry Johnson.
2: Yeah. That was the time Latrell got red carded.
0: Yeah. Zanadon, what's the guy's name? Zanadon Zadu or something?
2: No, Zinedine Zidane.
0: Zinedine Zidane, that's what I said.
2: I would say your IG on the air, but I can't. Everybody check out Eric Andre there.
1: How do you still have that? They let you keep that handle.
0: I'm grandfathered in.
2: Hey, this guy was asking, Jaylen Brown for his email uncredentialed. What are you asking him how he could slip through the cracks? Are you kidding me? He's a ghost. Not even human form. He just turn into mist and go wherever he wants. Thanks for coming.
4: Thanks for having me.
2: Eric Andre, everybody, right here on the Rich Eisen Show. Back in.
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0: this move, along with the other moves the Patriots have made, in my opinion, puts them at the top of the stack of the AFC. 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

0: 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Those have been hanging on for a while. I apologize. You know, we went from interview to interview to interview. And I just love going from a dense, serious sports legal conversation with Jay Billis like that to a conversation we just had with Eric Andre. It really is just a way for us to, if you will, explore the studio space. Before we go, Brian Schottenheimer spoke, TJ.
1: Oh,
0: your guy. You made him cry at the combine.
2: Him, you know, I mean? Sol Ruka. It's what I do, apparently.
0: It is. You know, it is.
3: Barbara Walters.
0: Where hey, coach,
2: what did my coach have to say?
0: Where's George Pickens, coach? Where is he?
4: My conversation with George have been positive, just about life in general. So I expect and hope he'll be here. I mean, hope and expect, same thing. I mean, I can't make anybody do something that they want to do. But yeah. No, he's not committed that to me. But I expect he'll be here.
1: Okay.
0: He signed his tenure.
1: He did.
0: So that means he's under contract. If he didn't, he doesn't have to be at mandatory events. You keep thinking he's going to get traded, and I'm going to go on the other way. I don't think so.
2: I don't either.
0: He's going to make a serious amount of money in this first franchise tagged year, and I know he wants more money down the line. And June 15th, that's around the corner. That's the deadline by which you've got to be signed as a
1: 27.3 million this year on the franchise.
0: So, but. Don't. You want to make the bag, you
2: show up and ball out.
0: You show up and let Dak try and throw it to CeeDee Lamb, and when the attention gets paid there, you got yourself free reign, man. You get the one-on-one coverage from Dak in an offense that's on tilt for the Dallas Cowboys as they're playing great defense.
2: Glorious.
0: He's going to make a ton of money.
2: We got Caleb Downs. I don't know if you knew that.
0: I'm aware of that. Our...
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28: I'm Christine Lisi. A Texas court scheduled Texas Tech quarterback Brendan Sorsby's trial against the NCAA for February 8th, 2027, 2 weeks after the college football playoff national championship will be played in Las Vegas. Yesterday, a judge granted Sorsby a temporary injunction that might clear him to play in 2026, even after the NCAA declared him ineligible for betting on college sports. The Big 12 Executive Board will meet with Commissioner Brett Yormark Thursday to go over their options. Hall Feinbaum show host, Hall Feinbaum.
29: I don't think they can do much, but at least show some principle. And that's really what has been missing here. All we've seen are a bunch of outraged commissioners and coaches and athletic directors. That's not solving the problem. And it's too late to solve this in court. So in the court that against the NCAA.
28: Hurricanes down 2-1 at the Golden Knights. Game 4 Stanley Cup Final tonight, 8 Eastern ABC. Still waiting for word whether Brandon Bussey or Freddie Anderson will start in goal for Carolina. Wild sign center Mike McCarron, 6 years, $20 million. He had a productive arrival after a midseason trade from Nashville.
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32: Selection committee featuring excuses people make when they lose. So Shannon, what's number 6?
33: Man, politics, man. The league wanted them to win.
34: Oh, that's a good one.
33: The league wanted them to win. Like,
34: that's a good one.
0: Man, you know they always playing politics, man.
1: I got a story. I go back to my Uncle Glenn, man.
0: On the team, man. Politics.
1: I go back to my Uncle Glenn, man. When the Knicks lost to the Heat, when P.J. Brown threw Charlie Ward over,
32: yeah.
1: He was like, man, the league wanted the Heat to beat the Knicks that year because they know the Knicks was going to beat the Bulls, and they wanted Michael Jordan to win. So, yeah, the league wanted the Heat to win because they knew the Knicks were winning that year, man. You know why the Knicks lost? Politics.
0: You ain't made that AAU team?
32: Uh-huh.
0: Yeah, you know, man.
32: You know what?
0: They want them other guys. Politics, man.
1: He ain't let me be me. He got those other guys out there. They ain't even half of me. But they run his little offense, you know.
32: Wow.
2: I ain't never rode the bench.
3: This is Freddie and Harry.

0: He is Harry Douglas. I'm Freddie Coleman, and welcome to the best show on your radio. It's the Tuesday Cool known as Freddie and Harry, and we are here on the ESPN app, SiriusXM Channel 80, as well as TuneIn. And don't forget to tell that smart speaker to play ESPN Radio. Before we get to the answer being no, involving has the pressure shifted to the New York Knicks after losing Game 3 of the NBA Finals to the Spurs, still in control of the series at 2-1, but it's a lot closer. Real quick, we had a discussion about 30 minutes ago involving Sam Presti, the Oklahoma City Thunder general manager, saying that his star SGA, Shai Gilgeous-Alexander, is facing six people in terms of opponents, the opposing team, and social media. Well, real quick, guys, Jerron Hollis hit us on the socials at Coleman ESPN and also at HDoz83. He said, as far as the SGA discussion, let's not forget that they beat a Pacers team last year that was without Tyrese Haliburton at 100% or missing Game 7 entirely after suffering that torn Achilles. So that what-if question can be applied there too. People seem to forget that as much as OKC can say we didn't have this guy and have that guy, Indiana didn't have their best player. And I didn't hear one excuse from Rick Carlisle or anybody else about not having him for the majority of Game 7.
1: No, I mean, I agree with that. And a lot of people felt like things would have been different in Indiana's favor if Tyrese Haliburton doesn't tear his Achilles, but we will never know.
0: We'll never know, right.
1: We will never know, Freddie. You know, I'm going to take a page out of your book.
0: Attaboy.
1: Hey, I can't sit up here and predict the unknown.
0: Yeah, I can't call it. Not about to either. I fear the known. I leave the unknown alone.
2: like in 01, what if Joe Torre was just playing double play defense against Luis Gonzalez, right?
1: Stop, E. Stop, E. Stop, E. Okay, it's enough out of you.
3: All right, Tuesday selection committee, what is?
0: Oh, God.
3: What is sports? Tuesday, ESPN Radio.
0: We're doing that next Tuesday. Like that for selection committee. Ooh, that's going to be live.
1: Boy. That's going to go a lot of ways, boy.
0: It really is. Our phone lines will be banging at 888-729-3776. Speaking of that, Shannon Penn, our New York Knicks still in control of the series because they have a lead of 2-1 at the losing Game 3 last night, 115-111. We really haven't heard a lot from you since we got started at 3 o'clock Eastern time involving the events that happened that are going to lead to a Game 4 tomorrow night with the Knicks still up 2-1 in this series.
3: Oh, boy, where do I start? It's funny. I tweeted yesterday, it's been so long since the Knicks lost, I don't know how to cope right now. Like, it was different. Like, I had to go back to all my
1: Boy,
0: E-Dog just finished his freshman year at Fairfield the last time the Knicks lost in the playoffs.
1: Gosh, it's been so long. I can't stand y'all.
0: Harry Dalton, a little old boy, the last time the Knicks lost in the playoffs.
3: I was like,
0: the last time the Knicks lost in the playoffs, my daughter was only three, Brianna Coleman. That's
1: well,
0: how long it's
1: been. We can also say this. The last time the Knicks lost in the playoffs outside of last night, I had extreme hope.
0: True.
1: How times have changed.
3: But with all that being said, though, obviously the job's not finished. We said that the up and down roller coaster ride that is that 13 game winning streak or what have you, and just and trying to be present. And I've said this throughout the Knicks playoff run. Who knows what will happen in the next couple of days? Trying to be present throughout this and try to enjoy the experience of the whole we here now, the whole nine, right? Just be present. So with that being said, I want to formally apologize to my wife and family because I was unbearable last night watching the game.
0: Really?
3: For the first time in the playoffs, because my son's sitting there next to me with his old hater self with his Victor Wembanyama.
1: You were that guy last night.
3: I was absolutely that guy last night. And that was really the first time through this playoff run that I've been that guy. Mm-hmm. And it's not fun. Like, I'm trying to enjoy it. Like, sit back the whole time when they were in game one. I was like, nah, we're good. Like, try to enjoy it. Yesterday, I wasn't good, so I know my wife's listening, so I do want to apologize. I mean, that was bad. Usually she puts her earbuds in, so she's not listening anyway, but I was...
0: Something got through anyway, didn't it?
3: I was in a bad way. So that's the first thing.
0: Okay.
3: And I was thinking about this long and hard, and obviously I'll text Chain so you guys know where I feel about this. I wanted that the entire experience of the first home game for the Knicks and the Knicks fans, first time in 27 years, to be special.
0: So did I.
3: And unfortunately... the Knicks owner didn't allow that to happen for the Knicks fans yesterday.
4: Well, we're leaving
3: and
4: him out
3: I'm not going to talk about the other dude.
4: Yeah, there's no
3: And you
4: need.
3: Guys know how I feel about him. But I'm talking about James Dolan.
4: Yeah.
3: Because the thing about James Dolan, what he's done the last 10 years, he's gotten out of his way, out of the way, and allow his basketball people to be basketball. And I get it. He's a billionaire. He's entertainment factor, all stars, celebrities. I get that. And, yes, at times the crowd was loud, but it wasn't your typical fans that would have been there. I get it, it's the finals, big stage, but to put your fans, the ones who actually had tickets, put them through what they had to go through, getting it with security, 2+ hours in line,
4: yeah.
3: Plus obviously we already know it's well documented about not having the watch party outside of Madison Garden. It was just everything that made this year's championship run special felt like it was taken away from Knicks fans this year.
4: Well, it'll be back.
3: We'll be back for game four. But it just felt like in that moment, here was the opportunity to continue to celebrate the people who've been celebrating this team that's been down
4: Absolutely.
3: For the past 20 years, not just the people who want to pop up and being seen because of them was an event. Like I get it. Celebrities are going to show up. It wasn't about them yesterday. It was about the people who was holding this organization down for the past 20 years.
1: I feel bad for y'all.
4: Stop it.
1: I'm sorry that had to happen to y'all in game three.
4: Now, that'll be enough out of
3: also,
4: you, Mr. 28-3.
3: Also, the knuckleheads who were beating up people yesterday
1: that
3: in New York with Spurs
4: that
3: fans.
4: Dumb.
3: That's not Knicks
4: dumb.
3: Fans.
4: Yeah.
3: That's just idiots who want to be seen. That's idiots who want to be bullied
4: exactly.
3: and try to take advantage of people. That's not the actual people who actually can root for this team. As somebody tweeted, the people who are doing that to the folks with Spurs jerseys on, those are people who couldn't tell the difference between Mikal Bridges and the Brooklyn Bridge. Those aren't Knicks fans, all right? So I don't want those videos going around to be reflective. It's unfortunate. That's a punk move by those folks, and that's not representative of the folks who actually want to see this team win, not only for the team, but also for the city. So that's not reflective of us. I know
1: I'm glad you brought this up because,
3: the right way, guys.
1: Honestly, Shannon, I was going to bring that up at the end of the first segment, and it just blew my mind because we were so entwined to talk about the basketball game.
4: Mm-hmm.
1: To be that stupid, to assault people and Amen. Take their clothing off their backs while on camera is sad in itself alone. Like, that's not what sports is about.
4: Well, that's not what human beings should be about.
1: No, that's what I'm saying. Like, it's one loss. You don't act that way and try to ruin the reputation of what the New York Knicks stand for and what it means to be a fan of the New York Knicks organization. Because there are going to be people, Shannon and Freddie, who see that stuff, who don't know the difference between real Knicks fans and that nonsense that they're seeing on all these videos that are circulating. A sporting event should never lead to people being assaulted and robbed of their clothing or their belongings. It should never.
4: Honestly, guys, it's gotten to the point now. Not that I'm jaded about stuff like that, but I just expect human behavior to not be where it's supposed to be a lot of times in those kind of situations. Shannon, your point is very valid. Those people there looking for someone to beat up and looking for someone to fight, they're not indicative of any kind of sports fans. But how many times, guys, have we been to concerts or shows where you walk around, you look, and there's a certain segment where you say, yeah, they're not here to enjoy the show. They're here to take advantage of the show. And we saw that again at one of those watch parties that happened with the New York Knicks last night. That being said, there's going to be a lot of anticipation, a lot of angst involving Spurs and Knicks fans going into that game four, even if the Spurs won last night 115-111. But that doesn't mean that Jalen Brunson is not going to do everything he can to make sure his team and himself are going to stay grounded.
5: It's very important. We've consistently talked to each other about everything being 0-0, even now it's 0-0, and moving on and trying to stay focused. There are going to be a lot of distractions, positive and negative, but most importantly is how we compose ourselves as a team, have make sure we have accountability as a team. We win or lose, we move forward as a team.
4: A big part of that accountability is what kind of adjustments are you going to have to make or that you should make if you are the New York Knicks. And to me, it's not so much about who do you have more faith heading into game four. I'm always going to have a little bit more faith in a team that's ahead, especially when it's 2-0, 2-1. You know it's at stake if you're the New York Knicks. You do not want to allow the Spurs to gain on you in a series, to have two wins within the space of 48 hours when you win the first two games in their building. You want to try to make sure that home court establishment is going to be established by your basketball team and not allow the Spurs, who have plenty of hope, Stephon Castle, when he's talking to Malika Andrews, NBA Today, when she asked him, do you expect to win game four? His answer was, I expect to win the next three games. This is always going to be a confident basketball team. They were a confident basketball team going into game three, and they were able to reward that confidence by making sure they found a way to get it done and make plays down the stretch that they did not make when they were able to lose game one and game two. But HD, here's the answer to the question involving when people are wondering, has the pressure shifted to the Knicks? Here's why that's a no. They've always had the pressure. Nothing against Victor Wembanyama. Pressure on him, no doubt. But they have always had that pressure the minute that they fired Tom Thibodeau and moved on from him and bought in Mike Brown. It was going to be NBA Finals or bust. Their owner, James Dolan, said that, I believe this team has what it takes to get to the NBA Finals and win the NBA Finals. So to me, it's not about pressure shifting from the Spurs to the Knicks or the Knicks to the Spurs. The Knicks have all the pressure on them because they are the New York Knicks, and they play in New York. And they had this run leading into the NBA Finals, and they have not won an NBA championship since 1973. That's not to say the Spurs don't feel any pressure, but it's nowhere near what the Knicks have put themselves in and tried to get out of dealing that pressure and break through winning an NBA championship.
1: So, Freddie, I'm going to go all the way back to last offseason. Like you mentioned, the pressure became when they fired Tom Thibodeau and they allowed Mike Brown to be their head coach. The pressure also came when they won the cup within early on in the season. They beat the San Antonio Spurs. The pressure was also on throughout the duration of the playoffs when you go against the Atlanta Hawks, and everyone knows that you have the advantages and you go down 2-1 in that series, the pressure's on. You win three straight ball games and that series is over in six games. And then also the pressure is on when the Detroit Pistons or the Boston Celtics don't push forward. The pressure is also on, in my opinion, when you go to the NBA Finals in game one and you win the first game of the NBA Finals in San Antonio, because instantly you now have home court advantage. So I agree with you. The pressure has been on for the New York Knicks for a very, very, very long time. I would also add, because the San Antonio Spurs are such a young basketball team, there are people out there who expect the New York Knicks in this organization to win this NBA championship.
4: No doubt.
1: That's another level of pressure right there. And then finally, you win two games in San Antonio. You have game three at home in Madison Square Garden, the world's most famous arena. You lose that one. So, yes, there's extreme pressure on the New York Knicks for game four, but it's not like it's pressure they haven't faced all season long.
4: No doubt.
1: Where I agree with you, Freddie Coleman. It's not like it's pressure that's new within this basketball team that, you know, World Wide West and everyone else put together. So I think it's pressure that has been amongst this basketball team all season long. It's just heightened a little bit more because it's the NBA Finals.
4: Great stuff by Harry Douglas and Freddie Coleman. It's the Afternoon Cool, known as Freddie and Harry, on ESPN Radio, the ESPN app, and don't forget about us on Sirius XM Channel 80. Baloney Ben has got something to say in New Mexico about this series that's now 2-1 but still in favor of the Knicks. But the Spurs win game three last night, 115-111 at 888-729-3776. Big Ben, what you got?
6: The Spurs last night learned or were taught what it takes to win an NBA final game. It's everything. It's baskets, it's rebounding. And if you don't do that again and again and again, at least four times, you ain't a champion. But they are still the team I'm backing. Mm-hmm. And the thing, though, is they really got pushed around those four games. I mean, those first two.
4: Absolutely. Everything you said is spot on. And here's what I love about the San Antonio Spurs. No matter what the end result is going to be in this series, whether they win a championship or not, NBA, look out. If they're looking like this now and they just got started doing this, we're not talking about a progression where they went from, for example, like the Pistons, 17 wins, you get to the playoffs, you lose in six to the Knicks. You have a 60-game season, the best record in the Eastern Conference, but you lose the Eastern Conference semifinals to the Cleveland Cavaliers. The Spurs went from zero to this in a short amount of time, where your leader is 22 years of age, your second-best player is 23 years of age, it's Stephon Castle. So if they're doing this right now, growing up before our eyes, exponentially becoming not mature, but mature, when it comes to San Antonio Spurs, if they're doing this right now and learning on the fly and they keep this core together, more than likely they're going to do that. Hey, NBA, I'm not talking about just Oklahoma City, the Knicks, Boston. I'm talking about the whole damn NBA. Look out. because they're not going to be a team that's going to be satisfied, because they weren't just satisfied getting the NBA Finals. Pardon my language, they were pissed what happened losing Game 1 and Game 2 at home, because they let both of those games get away. So what did they do to rectify that in Game 3? Not do that all over again in Game 1 and Game 2. So Bologna Ben is on point. I know why you want to support this Spurs team, because if I was not a Knicks fan and I was looking for a basketball team to watch and root for as a young person, that'd be my team. Victor Wembanyama, Stephon Castle, Dylan Harper, Mitch Johnson sounds like Doc Rivers every time he talks. Why would you not want to be a fan of that basketball team that is literally growing into a champion maybe sooner than later than anybody could have anticipated?
1: So I'm going to take it a step further, Freddie Coleman. Guess what, folks? Victor Wembanyama is only going to get better. Stephon Castle is only going to get better. Vassell is only going to get better. Keldon Johnson's only going to get better. Carter Bryant's only going to get better. Dylan Harper's only going to get better. On top of who they also add to this basketball team and help develop. So this is also going to be a deep basketball team moving forward as well. Are there little things that they may want to, you know, tweak here and there? Yes, that's every basketball team.
4: No doubt.
1: But they have a very specific type of player that they want, and that's a guy that's not just an offensive player or a guy that's just a defensive player.
4: Got to be a two-way guy.
1: They want guys that can do both and take pride on both ends of the basketball court, Freddie. And I love that about him. Now, don't get me wrong, Carter Bryant, he's a young player, and he's probably had a rough playoffs
4: he's
1: now.
4: He's only 21, though.
1: But he's a very young player. And I expect him in year two next year to be even that much more better and be a major addition on both ends of the floor for the San Antonio Spurs.
4: Tremaine in Arkansas, woo pick. Tremaine, we got a Knicks series and a Spurs series. It's now 2-1 of the Spurs. We're in game three last night by four. Tremaine, what say you?
7: Bro, my brother, I know y'all probably got utility closet, but I still keep my broom by the back door. It's a backdoor sweep in process. You know why? Because the Knicks fumbled the moment. The Knicks fumbled the moment because you had all eyes on the basketball mecca. What happened? You outpriced the fans. The other guy showed up, erasing any normalcy that could be for preparation of the game. The interviewing Spike Lee and Ewing before the game was at the Spurs ain't even included. Then the assault on the fans. I heard Bo Monty say 2-2 would be hilarious. But if it go down 3-2, it's going to be unsafe. And I'm straight up believer. Basketball guys are watching, man. Backdoor sweeping process, guys.
1: I don't even want to know what it's going to look like, Freddie. Mm-hmm. If the Knicks lose game two.
4: I know it's going to look
1: I mean,
4: like.
1: Excuse me, not game two, game four.
4: Mm-hmm. I know it's going
1: to
4: look
1: And then
4: like.
1: Go to San Antonio and then go down in this series after 3-2 after being up 2-0.
4: Yeah, I know it's going to look and sound like. I can guarantee it's going to be angst to the 25th power.
1: Oh, my
4: Knicks
1: gosh.
4: Fans, involving New York fans, I can promise you. Daphne in Strong Island, m'lady, what you got about the Knicks? Still up in the series 2-1, but the Spurs won last night in game three.
8: I love you guys.
4: Thank you,
8: tremendously.
4: Daphne. Thank you, Daphne.
8: But Harry Douglas, you are not right. You are giving Freddie and Eric the business today, and you got to do better. You got to do better.
1: What I do, Daphne?
8: You just not being nice. You a fair weather friend. You be trying to tell us you on our side, and then you just switch it up. But I called because I'm telling you, their coach, Spurs coach, learned a valuable lesson in those last two games. He learned that I gotta work Wimby in spurts. Last night he was masterful with Wimby's minutes. He did a little bit here, a little bit there, and Wimby was fresh, and he figured that out. And that's the reason. Well, the reason was Shamit wasn't on, Mikhail wasn't on, but that's not going to be like that in game four.
1: Now, Daphne, I don't think I told you this, but you know I really admire your name.
4: I love the name Daphne.
1: I think your name is outstanding. Yes, I do. Now, Daphne, what you mean I'm a fair weather? You know I'm a Hawks fan, right? I grew up in the A-town.
8: I know you're a Hawks fan, but you be trying to sound like you love the Knicks sometimes for our sake, for Freddie's sake. Don't do Freddie like that.
4: Well, get him, Daphne.
1: To be honest, okay, I love them because
4: get him, Daphne.
1: They treated my brother well, okay? And when I was up there for most of everything that was going down, they treated me well, too.
2: Wait, Tony Douglas is your brother?
8: That's how we do. What else is there? That's how we know how to behave.
1: But Daphne, here's the only thing you got to worry about. I'm treating you right. I love your name.
8: Okay.
1: You can call. Every time you call Freddie and Harry, you go to the front of the list, Daphne.
4: No question. No question.
8: Okay. All right. All right. I'm gonna back off. But you gotta give the Knicks a chance.
1: Look, I wore the Knicks jersey yesterday, my brother's jersey, and I said the first time in this series, I said a Knickerbocker's gonna win it.
4: Yeah,
1: and but they go out there and perform like that in Madison Square Garden, the most famous arena.
4: Daphne, he was trolling. Don't let him fool you.
8: Your story, real quick. He changed his story real quick. He sounded like he's rooting for the Spurs today.
4: Exactly. Yeah, and he'll flip tomorrow, Daphne.
1: At least two or three times.
4: Daphne is strong out. So believe me, Daphne. We know Shannon and I, Daphne, know you are our friend. Harry Douglas, we're still not sure about.
1: I love you,
8: Shannon,
1: Daphne.
8: Shannon and Freddie, don't let him do it to you.
4: don't worry.
8: Let him do it to you.
1: I love you, Daphne.
4: Daphne, he's not your friend. Don't believe him. He's Harry Douglas.
3: In the words of Freddie Coleman, bring some memory to your memory.
4: Exactly.
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4: Exactly. Exactly, which makes me very fearful of his prediction tomorrow for Game 4.
2: At least David Shepard got one right.
1: I know what jersey I'll be wearing tomorrow.
4: You know what I got to tell you about you and David Shepard?
9: Losers, in other words.
4: And thank you very much. He's Harry Douglas and Freddie Coleman. 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Keep weighing in, 888-729-3776. I don't believe the pressure has shifted to the New York Knicks after losing Game 3 because the pressure never left the New York Knicks going into this series. Your thoughts on that, Game 3 and Game 4. 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
13: If he's allowed to play, this is going to be his last year of high-level football. There's no NFL team that's going to touch this. Not this. I don't give a damn how good he is, because this is a can of worms that you just don't want to open up. As an athlete, you are taught not to bet on your sport. For the first time you touch a ball, everybody understands you're not supposed to bet on your sport. Pete Rose is the cautionary tale, right? You don't bet on your sport. You can bet on other sports. You just can't bet on the sport that you actually play, because it challenges the integrity of the game. And that is something that everybody involved in the game holds sacred. So, yeah, this is something that every athlete is fully aware of. This is something that is spelled out in the NCAA bylaws. I'm shocked that we have this ruling. I can't imagine that this helps Brandon Sorsby in terms of what his ambitions might be in high-level football beyond college.
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1: I'm Christine Lisi. A Texas court scheduled Texas Tech quarterback Brendan Sorsby's trial against the NCAA for February 8th, 2027. That's 2 weeks after the college football playoff national championship is slated to be played. A judge yesterday granted Sorsby a temporary injunction that might clear him to play for the Red Raiders this fall, even after he was declared ineligible by the NCAA for betting on college sports. Whether the betting issues impact Sorsby's NFL chances depends on one thing, says ESPN's Adam Schefter.
2: I don't mean to oversimplify it, but I do think it'll be tied to a large extent his performance this year and how effective it is or isn't. I think it'll be an issue that a team would have no problem getting over and past if the guy's playing like a first-round talent.
1: Adam Schefter on Sportsmanlike. Big 12 Executive Board will meet Thursday with Commissioner Brett Yormark to discuss their options regarding Sorsby. Stanley Cup Final, Game 4 tonight, Hurricanes Golden Knights, 8 Eastern on ABC. Baseball, Pirates rookie Connor Griffin's right forearm strain is improving, is optimistic he'll be back soon.
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0: 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This Was SportsCenter is presented by Gusto. So, HD, I said the pressure hasn't shifted to the Knicks because they've always had the pressure going into this series. You agree with me. But on the other side, with the San Antonio Spurs, I don't want to say they feel relieved, but at the same time, you know, they're saying to themselves, we knew we could do it. We were actually able to get it done in game three. They're already a pretty confident team anyway. Their confidence just went to another couple of levels, finding a way to not lose game three and finding a way to win it and take it away from the New York Knicks.
1: They also understand the magnitude of game four themselves, because you don't want to go back to San Antonio down 3-1. Now, LeBron James was the last guy in the NBA Finals to be down 3-1 and come back and win three games in a row and win an NBA championship and bring the Cleveland Cavaliers their first one of all time. I don't know if the Spurs want to play with fire in that manner.
0: I agree.
1: Because you're dealing with a veteran team in the New York Knicks. And I think we all can agree that New York, they have not played their best basketball in games 1-3. But they also want to steal home court advantage back, which was taken from them in game one. And then you thought they were going to win game two, and they went down 0-2 in the series. So that's the importance of game four. I think it's pressure on both teams. Now, the magnitude of the pressure, in my opinion, I think it's more towards the New York Knicks. Yep. But don't sit up here. Don't make any mistake about it, folks. There's still pressure on the San Antonio Spurs to tie this series up 2-2 and regain home court advantage in the NBA Finals.
0: Yeah, well said on that one, especially when you had that home court advantage taken away. You have a chance to make it back in your favor. You find a win to make it back-to-back wins on the road if you're able to do that in Game 4. Nick in Strong Island at 888-729-3776. Nick, we got a 2-1 series still in favor of the New York Knicks after the Spurs won Game 3 last night. Nicky, Nick, what say you?
2: The dynamic duo, I appreciate you guys taking my call. I'm going to make a comment, boys, and then I'm going to make a prediction, and then I'm going to hang up, and I please want to listen to you guys because, I appreciate you taking my call. I brought up my children to treat people that we want to be treated with kindness and respect at all times. I just watched a video of a dude walking out of MSG with a Tim Duncan jersey getting bloodied and curb stomped. Yeah. I am absolutely sick. I'm watching this and I'm like, where is the class? This is the way we treat people, and it's not being covered. It's going under the radar. It's all over social media, boys, and I want you to watch it, and I please want you guys to address it. Now, as far as a prediction, this is deja vu all over again, 1994. This is going to seven. The Knicks are going to gag. They're going to lose it. The Spurs are going to find a way, because last night you didn't want to see what we seen. Just what the doctor ordered, boys. It's going seven. The NBA wants it to go seven. And I can only imagine what's going to happen to this city. I just hope and pray that law enforcement does what they're supposed to do. Boys, I'm going to hang up.
1: No, Nick, wait. Just wait for a second. Wait for a second, because I do want to ask you a question. When you say the Knicks are going to gag, be more specific for me. Explain that to me.
2: The best player on the court, we know who it is, okay? And he showed up in a big way last night. And the worst thing that could have happened to our team last night happened. Because if you don't think that the pressure shifted, it's all on the Knicks tomorrow night. And by the way, boys, I'm a bettor. I love my action. Vegas says the Knicks are a 1.5-point favorite. Things that make you go, interesting. 1.5. It's basically a pick'em game. That's what the experts are saying in Las Vegas. And believe me, it holds a lot of weight. Knicks are losing tomorrow. You can take that to the bank.
0: He went from betting to CNC Music Factory within 10 seconds.

0: his team won and the opposing team lost.
1: Believe me, karma's undefeated. You keep trying to test that out, you're going to want to be another victim of that. A lot worse than what you tried to inflict or did inflict on somebody else. Scott, in Arizona, we got a 2-1 series in the NBA Finals still in favor of the New York Knicks. Scott, what say you?
2: I still say the Knicks are going to win. If I was Dolan, I would invite Charles Oakley to come to the game because that's a travesty in itself. And the whole circus last night threw everything off. And I still say the Knicks in six. Thank you.
1: I say the Knicks in six as well because, believe me, I'm not backing off that prediction. But, yeah, that is a travesty. You got all that Knicks alumni. But because James Dolan, as an owner, still has his nose across his face, what happened between that organization and Charles Oakley. Even Michael Jordan and Adam Silver tried to broker a truce, and Dolan wasn't going for it. He has his heart set on that. If he has his way, and he does, Charles Oakley is never going to be allowed back in Madison Square Garden.
0: But I would say this, Freddie, like, if Charles Oakley was in that arena for game four,
1: oh boy,
0: I think that would light another fire for the New York Knicks.
1: No doubt.
0: I really do.
1: No doubt. The fans, even the energy alone.
0: Yep.
1: Having number 34 back in the building for the New York Knicks would need electricity. That would be powered by all the energy from the fans, but we know that's not going to happen. One of our favorites is Steeler Juan in Georgia. Steeler Juan, the Spurs win game 3 last night by 4. It's now a 2-1 series. Steeler Juan, what say you?
3: I say my skies are gray and black with all this rain. It's gray and black, Harry. It would make the normal man sad, but I'm not sad. It's a nice day. It's a lovely day. Now, let me say this. You got to show class. I'm not a Cowboys fan. I'm being nice.
1: Okay.
3: But boring is, you got to have some class about it. And it's a community pride thing. But it's banter amongst men at the end of the game or whoever. At the end of the game, you shake each other's hand and, you know, you buy a guy a beer, whatever, if you're a drinker or not. But it has to be, you know, it has to be some type of civility in the game. Because it's not meant for all that. And let me say, although I'm not a Knicks fan, I wish you guys well. Well, I'm lying, but
1: I knew Steeler Juan would get to the shade. I knew he would get to the backhanded compliment. It took a while, but it was worth the ride once we got there because we knew that was coming from Steeler Juan.
0: Oh, my God. Steeler Juan, you know we love you here on Freddie and Harry. But you know what's going to happen week one in the NFL season. I just thought I'd throw you a little friendly reminder. You my boy. But week one, you my toy.
1: Wow.
0: Excuse me. PSA.
1: Exactly.
0: Wow. From the one and only Harry D.
1: Yeah. I'm staying away from all of that and going to Russell in the biggest little city in the world. That is Reno, Nevada. Russell, we got a 2-1 series in the NBA Finals. Russell, save us from all this.
4: Hey, so Freddie and Harry, I love your show. I mean, I can't even tell you. I listen to you every day on my way home.
1: Thank you.
4: And you guys are just awesome. First time I called, but you guys are great.
1: Thank you, brother.
4: Appreciate the show. And, you know, here's my thoughts on the series. So if Wimby can play down low, instead of taking that three-pointer with 20 seconds left on the shot clock, and he gets down low and he makes those plays, I'm telling you, the Knicks are in trouble. I feel it. And, you know, I'm from San Antonio. They call me Texas here in Nevada.
1: Uh-huh.
4: And so, I'm looking at San Antonio taking game 2, and I think San Antonio will finish it out in game 7.
1: Wow. Okay, he agrees with you.
0: So, to Steeler Juan, jeez.
1: Boy, that's 9 hard week one, isn't it?
0: I know. To Russell's point, so game 1 for Victor Wembanyama, he was 2-for-9 from the 3-point line. Game 2, 2-for-6. I think Wimby's range for 3-point shots, I think max needs to be 5.
1: Yeah.
0: He was 2-for-4 mm-hmm. in game 3, and he was successful, scored 16 points in the paint. That's the range, though. Anything over 5,
1: yeah.
0: the Spurs won't be alive. That means they're not going to win the game, in my opinion.
1: Yeah, because that means he's settling and not making those moves again.

0: get to the basket, or when he does the screen and roll, dragging the defense with him, creating lanes for guys to make shots or to throw the lob at the rim, which was so successful many, many times for San Antonio. Jay, in the Boogie Down Bronx, we got a 2-1 series after the San Antonio Spurs won Game 3 of the NBA Finals against our New York Knicks. Jay, what you got?
1: Well, you know, if the Bronx is calling, there's only one way this call going to go, and that's blue and orange and six. Mike Brown made some mistakes there with the roster. Jalen Brunson's going to look in the mirror, said no more hero ball. We're going to get back to this Knicks ball game. We're going to get back to this 2026 Knicks game. We're going to shut it down. I don't like that we're getting real Hollywood with the Knicks fans in the garden. I'd like to see more of us blue-collar guys in there.
0: Amen.
1: But other than that, let's keep the president out the building. Let's get some banners up, man. That's Jay, what we're doing. Knicks and six, that's not going to change.
2: Jay, one quick question for you. If the Knicks win in six, they bringing back Sin City?
1: Nah, what we going to do now, brother? I'm from the Bronx. What we going to bring back, we going to go back to scores, and we going to bring back the GOAT, and then we going to leave it at that.
2: Okay,
1: anybody
2: say
1: know about the GOAT,
2: say less.
1: They know what it is, man.
0: If you know, you know, especially AC's brother who was drafted by the Knicks and Freddie Coleman who worked at Lincoln Hospital in the Boogie Down.
2: We know.
0: IYK. YK, as far
2: we
0: as that.
2: Know.
0: Exactly. IYK, YK. He's Harry Douglas. I'm Freddie Coleman. It's the Afternoon Cool, known as Freddie and Harry. Two pieces of other news involving the Chiefs about to be back sooner than later. Another edition of Why? Because it's Florida, involving an alligator bite. Keep it here on ESPN Radio and the ESPN app.
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0: But you need to be in the know. This is In Other News.
2: Boy, the Chiefs want to be back to being relevant, don't they? And they made another move today to get back towards relevancy by signing veteran quarterback Legarius Sneed. Now, this man helped the Chiefs win not one but two Super Bowl championships when they drafted him in the fourth round of 2020. 10 interceptions in six NFL seasons. So all of a sudden, after trading Trent McDuffie, agency to the Rams, and also seen another starter, Jalen Watson, leaving free agency, also to the Rams, they get Mansoor Delaney in the draft. They sign Kader Kohu and Kerry Elam in free agency, and they bring back a guy in Legarius Sneed who was so instrumental in helping them win two Super Bowl championships after drafting him in the fourth round of 2020.
4: Yeah, the Kansas City Chiefs and their defensive coordinator, Steve Spagnuolo, when you have the ability to have guys in your secondary that can play man coverage and live on an island, it gives you so much of an advantage, in my opinion, to be able to blitz guys and do a lot of things within your front seven. That's exactly what Legarius Sneed is going to bring to the table. They really love Legarius Sneed, but the history of the Kansas City Chiefs, they don't pay their corners. That's why they let him go. He spent the last 2 years in Tennessee, only played in 12 games, had some off-the-field stuff and also some injuries that kicked in. Mm-hmm. But I love this signing for the Kansas City Chiefs because they lost two pivotal players to the Los Angeles Rams. But they traded up in the draft, got Mansoor Delaney, a guy who's known for his cover skills and living on an island, playing man coverage, right, being aggressive at the point of attack, in press coverage. Now you have two of those guys that are going to be opposite one another. And I also like the addition of Alohi Gilman at the safety position, so he gives them flexibility as well. Three pivotal people that they have in their secondary after losing two.
2: From another edition of Why? Because it's Florida, that's why. They have what they call these alligator encounter boat trips. You take an airboat ride in Christmas. That's a town in Florida, not during the holiday season. They tell people, do not stick your face outside of the boat when the alligators are around. Well, apparently, this Mensa member, who shall remain nameless, Ido Kasanoff, didn't give the memo. As he's part of airboat rides at Midway, as they're driving around and they see the alligators, he decided to stick his face out a little bit towards the from the boat into the water. Well, good old Crocky got close and nipped him right on the nose. He is suing for negligence, stating that there were no warnings, signs, or other devices to warn or indicate the vicious nature of an alligator. End quote.
4: The judge better throw that damn case out ASAP as soon as he hears it.
2: I let him
4: come
2: get
4: on,
2: bit.
4: Man.
2: I let him get bit again.
4: You're stuck on stupid.
2: Yes.
4: You played games and you got the results.
2: Yes.
4: For being stupid.
2: The nerve of him being surprised that, hey, if I put my face close to an alligator, what could possibly go wrong? Disfigurement. That's what possibly go wrong by Mr. Kasanoff.
4: That's just god awful.
2: Yes, it really is. So we haven't done this in a while. What do we know now that we did not know before the show got started? And HD, this involves you and a family member. Now, One of our guys used to work here, John Stugatz Weiner, I guess did not realize that Harry Douglas and his brother Tony Douglas were related. And he put out a poll saying, did you know that Harry Douglas and Tony Douglas were related? Which led E-Dog Eric Hanman to say, this is a joke in there somewhere.
4: Well, I retweeted it and I said, wait, comma.
2: Yeah.
4: Tony Douglas is my brother. And I posted three pictures.
5: Yep.
4: One of his Knicks jersey and my Falcons jersey side by side. A picture of me and my brother in his uniform and my uniform side by side. We took those pictures in New York. I'll never forget it.
2: Right.
4: Because we went out all night. We were hungover like hell going to take those pictures. I almost didn't even make it.
2: You look pretty subdued.
4: And then also a picture of our high school gym named after us. Yep. Just trying to be funny about it.
2: Tremendous.
4: But, and I also didn't know that Julian Champagne had a twin brother.
2: Yes, he does.
4: I'm thinking that they're just putting pictures of these two guys, the same picture of him. Yeah. And I'm like, no. Why are they doing that? And I didn't know he had a twin brother playing in the NBA.
2: Not photoshopped.
4: It's crazy.
2: Brother shot.
6: Look at God.
2: Ain't he good? Amber Nia comes your way next for Harry Douglas, Shannon Penn, E-Doc, Eric Handman. I'm Freddie Coleman. This with Freddie and Harry on the mighty ESPN Radio. Take care. God bless.
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2: always
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2: keep cool.
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2: More and more people are paying attention to the Stanley Cup Final involving the Vegas Golden Knights and the Carolina Hurricanes. And why would you not? You don't have to be a hardcore hockey fan or a casual hockey fan. Just be a sports fan, because every game has provided great theater involving the Hurricanes and the Golden Knights. Game 3 was a masterclass, and oh my God, I can't believe that happened. At one point, it was 4-0 in favor of the Vegas Golden Knights. Then you blinked your eyes in the third period. It was 4-4, tied with the Carolina Hurricanes. And then in overtime, the Hurricanes own the action before a loose puck goes the other way, because that puck can be a very cruel mister in the Stanley Cup. So after the first 3 games that had action, thrills, spills, and chills, what can we expect in Game 4? Probably the same thing. Action, spills, chills, and thrills, because so far it's been so good involving the Stanley Cup Final with the Canes and the Golden Knights. For the ESPN Radio Sports Beat, I'm Freddie Coleman of ESPN Radio's Freddie and Harry.
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16: See the two-time defending World Series champion Dodgers visiting Paul Skenes and the Pirates on this Tuesday night. Brian Reynolds, Ryan O'Hearn have each gone deep. Pittsburgh leading LA 2-0, bottom one. Yankees and Guardians scoreless, bottom one. New York ace Gerrit Cole looking to bounce back after giving up 4 runs in 5 1/3 in his last start. Diamondbacks and Marlins tied at 1, bottom one in Miami. Texas Tech quarterback Brendan Sorsby's trial against the NCAA is set for February 8th, 2027, 2 weeks after the college football playoff national championship will be played. Yesterday, a judge granted Sorsby a temporary injunction that might clear him to play for the Red Raiders this fall, even after the NCAA declared him ineligible for wagering on college sports. Unsportsmanlike co-host Chris Canty.
17: If he's allowed to play, this is going to be his last year of high-level football. There's no NFL team that's going to touch this. Not this. I don't give a damn how good he is, because this is a can of worms that you just don't want to open up. I'm shocked that we have this ruling. I can't imagine that this helps Brendan Sorsby in terms of what his ambitions might be in high-level football beyond college.
16: The Big 12 Executive Board will discuss its options in a meeting with Commissioner Brett Yormark on Thursday. No word yet from the Hurricanes whether Brandon Bussey or Freddie Anderson will start in goal in Game 4 of the Stanley Cup Final tonight versus Vegas. Coverage in an hour on ABC. Carolina down 2-1. Ravens defensive end Calais Campbell told reporters he believes the 2026 NFL season, his 19th in the league, will be his final one. Campbell turns 40 in September.
18: Hey, it's Michelle Smallman, and coming up Wednesday as the Spurs look to even the finals, I'll tell you what I need to see from Wemby in Game 4 if they want to get the job done. It's on Sportsmanlike, 6 a.m. Eastern, right here on ESPN Radio, ESPN2, and ESPNU.

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2: We are 1 hour away from Stanley Cup Final Game 4.
3: Come on. It has been a hell of a series,
2: Ian Fitzsimmons. You're listening to Amber and Ian. We're presented to you by Progressive Insurance. This series has been averaging 8.3 goals per game. 8.3. Yeah. That's the average.
3: Yeah. I can't wait. The chase of Valerio with the Knicks and Spurs has been nothing short of sensational. And what we have going on in the chase for Lord Stanley is spectacular. We talked about it last week. This is a great time of year where you have the NBA Finals, the NHL, and the Stanley Cup. The Women's College World Series was remarkable. The Men's College World Series is about to begin. Anybody who thinks that summertime is slow with OTAs also going on in the NFL, and, oh, by the way, something called Brendan Sorsby in Texas Tech going on, yeah, this is not a slow time of year, Miss Wilson.
2: No, it is not.
3: By any stretch of the imagination. No. How are you, my dear? Good to see you again.
2: Good to see you as well. I am good. Hockey is particularly good for those of you not following closely. We had game one, the Knights took that game 5-4. Game two, the Hurricanes took that one 4-3 in overtime. And then in game three, it doesn't get crazier than what happened in game three in this series, where the Golden Knights end up pulling it off. It took them two overtimes to do it, though, 5-4. So we have a series with goals all over the place, 25 combined goals. That is the most since 1981 through the first three games of the Stanley Cup.
3: My dumb butt had the under on DraftKings in game three, and I'm thinking after the first period, I'm good.
2: Yeah.
3: Here's 4-0. Here's 4-4, right? Mm-hmm. And then it's 5-4 in double OT. That's why we love the playoff hockey. There's nothing better. Yeah. It is the glorious grind to get to a title. But before we get to all of that, you are on a babysitting search. I am dealing with a boyfriend who is stoned out of his mind upstairs in my home right now. So
2: can we talk about that a little
3: bit? Yeah, sure. Yes.
2: So first of all, this is the boyfriend.
3: So we're going my world or your world first?
2: Which way are we going? Your world sounds more interesting to me. So this is the boyfriend of the youngest daughter who's still in high school. Right.
3: Yes.
2: So this is quite liberal of you as a parent. You're allowing him to stay in your house because claim he's very high. Now he's legally high because his wisdom teeth. Okay.
3: Yes.
2: So you're doing a nice thing. He's under your care now as he's had his wisdom teeth removed.
3: 36 hours later.
2: Separate bedrooms?
3: Hell yes. Are you
2: separate
3: out of your mind?
2: Floors
3: woman?
2: Or just separate bedrooms? Do we have alarms on the door? Are there cameras?
3: How are you preventing a late night rendezvous? I am the alarm. And here's the worst part. At 4:15 a.m. this morning, who abandoned me?
2: Your wife.
3: Yes.
2: Well, she's smart. She got the heck out of there.
3: She's gone again. No, well, hold on a minute. Remember the last 10 days before? Yeah. When she was gone, it was chaos around here. Mm-hmm. Now she leaves again, leaving me with a stoned boyfriend, right?
2: Does he have the huge face?
3: Yeah, oh, yeah. He's got the ice packs on. Yeah. He can't eat, it's like mac and cheese and mashed potatoes, and that's about it. I mean, he's a great kid. Great kid. His mom is a contractor and has a massive deal in an Amarillo, so that's why he's here.
2: Mm-hmm. You're doing a nice thing. You guys must like him if you're taking him in. She has much better taste than I had in high school. That's for sure. That's one thing I know.
3: Well, your boyfriend ended up in jail. I mean, let's just go.
2: Prison, Ian, not just jail.
3: That's a varsity version, right?
2: He's out on work release now, all is well.
3: Let's not sell him short. But anyway, yes, that's what I'm dealing with, right? So I got the Stanley Cup on tonight. I'm dealing with a stone boyfriend who is on pain meds but due to to wisdom teeth being taken out. My wife leaves me this morning to go and move our younger, or oh, our older daughter out of her apartment in Oregon. Mm-hmm. And here I am.
2: There you
3: and
2: are.
3: Now, and you, by the way, are dealing on.
2: I'm on a search. I'm on a search. It's the searching time
3: of
2: year.
3: I don't know who has it worse right now, me or you.
2: Yeah. Well, I'm over not having any, you know, help, a nanny, that sort of thing. And so I'm on a search because it's also summer. And so there's a bunch of people that come home. It's really hard where I live to find good childcare, but a lot of people are home for the summer. So that's
3: how many nannies you know, have you gone through?
2: Just a couple. We're you know, doing some trial runs. So there's a young lady here who is in between her master's and law school, promising future. And in the meantime, she can take care of my crazy little children. So we'll see.
3: So
2: we'll
3: I'm see dealing with a stone boyfriend upstairs, and you're on your like fourth potential nanny interview.
2: Potential. Yes.
3: As we are live right now.
2: As we are live. But it helps us be live if I was to get that sort of care. It sounds like you may need that sort of care household for when your wife is out of town to keep everything running. It sounds like you need a house manager. You know, that's an actual thing.
3: It sounds like I'm making
2: sure. I have some very wealthy friends who have house managers. It sounds glorious.
3: No, I'm not one of those.
4: What's the difference between a house manager and like a maid or like a housekeeper?
2: Well, because you have those in addition to the house manager.
3: Josiah, you are talking to the house manager and the maid, right here.
4: And the chef.
3: That would be me.
2: Well, yeah, that's true. That is
3: me.
2: He does do all of that.
3: So, yeah, aside from NBA finals, the chase for Lord Stanley, crazy things going on in the NFL, Brendan Sorsby being allowed to play college football, Amber and I are dealing with a lot of crap.
2: Yeah, we have our lives. We have our lives.
3: Yeah.
2: But as we mentioned, the Stanley Cup final has been unbelievable. Mark Messier, ESPN's NHL analyst, was on First Take today, and he said Carolina has to win this game tonight.
5: I think this series is going to go six or seven games, to be honest with you. I think, you know, Vegas is a tough place to play. Every time you think Vegas is really starting to take control of the series, somehow or another, Carolina comes off the mat there to challenge it. This is going to be a tough game for Carolina to win. I think for Vegas, they're going to know Carolina's going to throw everything they had at them tonight. They have to win the game tonight to stay in the series. The history will tell you, teams coming back from a 3-1 deficit doesn't happen all that often. But it'll be a tough game for Carolina. I expect it to go back to Carolina, and I expect this series to go six or seven games. So Carolina's not done yet. They truly believe they are a Stanley Cup winning team. They truly believe they can win this year. And when you got two teams with that same belief system, same drive, same determination, that's why we're getting the kind of hockey we're getting right now. It's been an incredible series to watch.
2: You heard Messier reference it there. Teams that go up 3-1 in a best of seven have a 38-1 record. The only loss was the 1942 Red Wings. I know that was on the tip of your tongue, Ian. You remember it well, who led their series versus the Toronto Maple Leafs.
3: I really do. I mean, I was right there in the middle of it.
2: You were right there in the middle.
3: I don't know which way to go with this one tonight. I have not placed a wager yet. Tim Murray from Beeson, who is, like, obviously, Beeson is based in Vegas. We'll go live to Vegas coming up bottom half of the hour to preview this remarkable game coming up on ABC. Amber, this damn thing has been awesome. I mean, we have no idea what the hell's going to happen.
2: No.
3: None. Zero. Zilch. When I say, you know, Vegas is up 4-0. And then Carolina comes back and ties the damn game at 4-0. And you get a not one OT, but two OTs to finally get an own goal to decide the damn game.
2: Yep.
3: Come on.
2: Yeah. It's a ridiculous series.
3: Team me up. Let's go, man. The chase for Lord Stanley has been amazing. And the chase for Larry O is also remarkably hypnotic. And yes, you're searching for a babysitter, and I as Freddie Coleman is texting us both right now, stone boyfriend upstairs. What the hell? Yeah, Freddie. Yeah, that's what's happening. I have a stone boyfriend upstairs. Not my
2: monk boyfriend.
3: Boy, I know Joe's that he's gonna lift that. I don't now. My daughter's
2: not your boyfriend.
3: Yes,
2: your
3: right. Thank
2: boyfriend.
3: You. Yes, yes.
2: Yes. Yes.
3: Upstairs.
2: Your teenage daughter's boyfriend.
3: Wisdom teeth taken out, and when I say Lord, it is hilarious to see a teenager on coming off of a wisdom tooth surgery. It doesn't get much better. I promise
2: you. Did you have yours out?
3: My mom has video. Yeah, oh, yeah.
2: Of you.
3: Oh, yeah.
2: See, I didn't have mine out as a kid.
3: I have video
2: I had my wisdom teeth out like 9 years ago, probably. I mean, I was.
3: 9 years ago?
2: Yeah.
3: That's it?
2: Yeah. Like, I was in my 30s when I had my wisdom teeth out. Yeah. I was already with
3: And your husband did not take video of you coming out of surgery?
2: I don't believe so. No.
3: Oh, he's not. He doesn't love you enough.
2: He would not be my husband.
4: No. I got mine taken out when I got my braces about 4 years ago.
3: Josiah, come on. How
2: 4 years ago you were an adult?
4: Yeah,
2: I feel like those aren't most people adults.
4: I mean, honestly, I was only I was loopy for like a day, but it wasn't
2: that
4: bad for me. Honestly.
3: So in other words, is the boyfriend
2: hamming it up?
4: He might be.
2: Sounds like he might be.
4: He might
3: I'm going upstairs. I'll be back in a minute.
4: All right.
3: ESPN Radio.
2: Coming up next, plenty more. Ian's got stuff to handle.
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18: 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Coming up Wednesday, we'll get you ready for a huge game four. Even though the Knicks are up 2-1, is it actually a must-win for them? 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

0: I swear to God, if we could have the conversations on air we have during the breaks.
1: Well, we wouldn't have jobs to have them any longer.
0: But it'd be fun.
1: It would be fun. It would be fun. And our ratings would be through the roof. I just don't know if the mouse would appreciate it, but everybody else, they would love it. The listeners certainly would. You're listening.
0: Let's
1: to
0: play
1: Amber
0: some hockey.
1: Ian.
0: Come on.
1: Yeah, there we go. Stanley you can Cup. Find him Coming at up. Ian Fitz, ESPN. You can find me at Amber W Sports. We will keep you updated when that game four, Stanley Cup final, when that puck drops, we will keep you updated on the live action all throughout the evening here on ESPN Radio. But we got a little college football to talk about.
0: Oh, Lord.
1: Because a decision has shaken the college football world, where a Lubbock County District Court judge, Ken Curry, he has granted an injunction, temporary injunction, to Brendan Sorsby that allows him to play football for Texas Tech this upcoming season as Texas Tech's quarterback. Now, why wasn't he going to be allowed to do that? Well, he wasn't going to be allowed to do that because he bet on sports, including his sport, including his team, while he was playing for his team. He has admitted to doing so, so I don't even need to use the word allegedly, Ian, but apparently he bet up to $90,000.
0: Not apparently. Did.
1: I'm always careful. Even if he admitted to it, I'm like, eh. He bet up to $90,000. He apparently even used other people's accounts and names. It could run even deeper than that. So we know that he has an admitted gambling addiction. He has admitted to having the problem. He has sought treatment for the problem. And the NCAA, because it was a violation of their rules that, of course, he was gambling on football, the NCAA obviously suspended him, took away his eligibility. And so he challenged that in court, which is what we see in this day and age all around the country. Student athletes challenge the NCAA in court. He challenged in court. The case itself is ongoing, but he filed for an injunction to be allowed to play football. And this judge in Lubbock agreed with his position and is allowing him to play football this upcoming season. It is important to note the NCAA, of course, is appealing this decision, and that appeal is going to be outside of Lubbock. So we'll see if an appellate court feels differently or if they're Texas Tech fans.
0: So the first thing I did was go to the judge, right? And the first judge who was assigned to the case was a Texas Tech alum. He recused himself. This judge was a Houston Cougar alum, but where is he based?
1: Lubbock
0: County. And Lubbock County, who votes? Lubbock County citizens. So that was pointed out to me very aggressively by Randy Galloway, the Texas Sports Hall of Famer and a longtime broadcaster and columnist for the Dallas Morning News and Fort Worth Star-Telegram, which, I really didn't think about even having a dad. My father was an appellate court judge, and knowing that judges have to run for public election.
1: Right.
0: That's look.
1: True. There certainly can be that. And also, judges are human. So you can be a Texas Tech fan, or you could have, you could be sympathetic to a specific cause. It could be that. It could not be that. But, I mean, there were legal grounds for this judge to do what
0: he called it a reparable harm, right? So to me, this is black and white in the NCAA rule book. If you bet on the sport you're playing, you're gone. This is just like baseball. Having covered the Texas Rangers for many, many years, where you walk into the spring training clubhouse, out there in Arizona, going up Bell Road, it's a prize Arizona. It's everywhere. Gamble, you're gone. You go to any Major League Baseball clubhouse, and they're
1: right, but that's a collectively bargained sport.
0: Gamble, you're gone.
1: And there's a union.
0: In the NCAA rule book, it clearly states you gamble on the sport that you play or the team that you play for, on or against, you're gone. You're done.
1: Not collectively bargained.
0: But, okay, so be it. But it's still black and white.
1: That's important. That's very important.
0: I know, and I know where you're going to go with the legalese here, but it is in the NCAA rule book. You wager on the sport you play, especially on the team that you play for, you're gone. Well, now this was, taken to court, and an injunction has been filed, and the injunction won't be heard until after the national championship. So basically, as Charlie Baker, the now president, former governor of Delaware, has told Pat McAfee on the Pat McAfee Show, has told us in our college football seminar last summer, we don't have any power. Our rules are nothing. The rules can be there, but they don't mean anything because they can be overruled by any local court. And what has just happened, you have a player who by letter of the law wagered on his not just on his sport, but on his team. Not to win, yes, okay, so be it. So did Pete Rose, right? But in the NCAA rule book, you cannot bet on your sport. You want to bet on the Kentucky Derby? Knock yourself out. Major League Baseball? Go right ahead. Your sport? No. It is black and white. And what happened? Again, a local court says, you know what? Your rules don't mean anything. And I've had Amber coaches, ADs, calling me, not reaching out to them, calling me going, this is anarchy. Now we have reached a new low that we never thought we would reach in college athletics.
1: So I think it's important for people to understand that this is a specific case in a specific county in Texas. So this is not setting some sort of precedent. This is only applicable in Lubbock County, Texas. So this does not mean that other student athletes can go bet on their sports, sue the NCAA, and that other judges around the country are going to necessarily rule the same way that this judge in Lubbock did. That's number one. Number two, this is just an injunction. It's a temporary injunction at that. And what that means is the court system is very slow and court cases take a long time. So he's suing, Sorsby's suing the NCAA, and he's suing the NCAA under contract theory. And I'll get into that in just a moment, but he's suing the NCAA. And in doing so, basically he's saying, hey, this case could take a really long time and I need to be able to play football in the interim. And so the judge looked at it basically, and the judge said, okay, if eventually the NCAA loses this case, let's say they lose this case, let's say we find out Brendan Sorsby is correct, and he wins the case. But he wins the case, and what does he really win? Because he lost the year of eligibility. He can't actually play college football, which is his whole purpose, essentially, for suing the NCAA. So the judge said there's no way to remedy that. There's no specific amount of money. There's no monetary award at the end of this case that the NCAA could just give to Brendan Sorsby to make up for the fact that he did not get that season of development, because this judge clearly saw collegiate sports as developmental. So he said that there's no amount of monetary award, there's no monetary value that we can put on coaching, on the camaraderie, on the development of Sorsby's game specifically, on the stage that he would be playing on the development for him to eventually have a career in the NFL. And in doing so, that's what would be irreparable to him. And the judge also found that there was at least enough on its face, meaning at the very beginning of the case, just the arguments that the judge has in front of him, which is not the evidence, it's not the discovery, it's not a bunch of testimony yet, none of that stuff has happened, but just the initial arguments that the parties are making, the judge is saying there's enough here where Sorsby at least has some merit to his arguments. And because of that, I need to allow this injunction to allow him to play, because eventually if we find out that Sorsby's claims are in fact right and rightful, then there's not going to be a proper way for him to get back the loss that he would suffer in not being able to play.
0: But we have a lot to unpack.
1: We have a lot to unpack, and we're up against a hard out.
0: 90,000 wagers is what the dude placed, right? I mean, it's and.
1: But people need to remember too, this is not about college football. Like, this judge is not tasked with the future of college football or weighing the future of college football. This is one specific temporary injunction in front of a judge with a very specific set of facts in a very specific place.
0: Well, a lot to get into.
1: I could spend the entire 3-hour show on this. Coming up next.
0: Amen. I'm with you.
1: We're going to make you some money, though, because everybody likes money.
0: Oh, so does Brendan Sorsby.
1: Yeah, well, that too. But also, we're going to make you money next.
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1: I'm Christine Lisi. The Stanley Cup Final resumes tonight with Game 4. Golden Knights up 2-1, host the Hurricanes, top of the hour on ABC. No word yet from Carolina coach Rod Brind'Amour whether he's starting goaltender Freddie Anderson or Brandon Bussey tonight. Major League Baseball, Paul Skeens, a run, 3 hits, 3 Ks. He and the Pirates lead the Dodgers 2-1, top of the third. A two-run shot for Spencer Jones. Yankees up 2-0 on the Guardians, top of the third in Cleveland. Red Sox leading the Rays 1-0, top of the fourth, thanks to a Jarren Duran RBI single. Marlins up 2-1 on the Diamondbacks, bottom third. Top of the third from Baltimore, where the Orioles are leading the Mariners 1-0. Brandon Marsh's RBI doubles put the Phillies up 1-0 on the Blue Jays, top of the second. Texas Tech quarterback Brendan Sorsby's trial against the NCAA for February 8th of 2027. That's 2 weeks after the college football playoff national championship game is slated to be played. A judge yesterday granted Sorsby a temporary injunction that might clear him to play for the Red Raiders this fall, even after he was declared ineligible by the NCAA for betting on college sports. Today, Big 12 ADs had a conference call with Commissioner Brett Yormark to air their grievances. The first of three steps for the conference, explains ESPN's Pete Thamel.
2: Thursday, Yormark will meet with the Big 12's executive board, and that board will go over options which the Big 12 could have. And ultimately, this would be a decision of the Big 12 presidents, and they were expected to meet next week to go over potential options.
1: Ravens defensive end Calais Campbell told reporters he thinks this 2026 NFL season will be his last.
3: Hey, it's Evan Cohen coming up Wednesday. We'll get you ready for a huge Game 4. Even though the Knicks are up 2-1, is it actually a must-win for them? It's Unsportsmanlike, 6 a.m. Eastern, right here on ESPN Radio, ESPN2, and ESPNU.
4: We'll get back into Brendan Sorsby and the ruling that says, hey, man, you want to wager on college athletics? Go right ahead. Your sport? We're good. You still want to play? Good to go. No worries. We'll touch back on that coming up in just a moment. But right now, joining us, let's go live to Vegas. Because, man, Game 4 in the chase for Lord Stanley, the greatest grind to the greatest glory, is happening tonight in my guy's backyard. And that is Tim Murray. Outstanding handicapper from VSiN. Check him out at One Tim Murray on the X, Twitter, whatever they call it these days, and every weeknight and weekend. Tim Murray, it's your backyard, man. The chase for Lord Stanley is right there. It's like being in New York where the Knicks are chasing, the Larry O and an NBA title. What's that scene like in Vegas right now?
5: Yeah, the city's buzzing, man. It's wild. You know, last night we had a slow pitch softball game, part of the Major League Baseball schedule. 15-14 had the over in last night's 11 home run performance between the Brewers and the A's. But you know, it's kind of what has been building here in this city, and the Knights have stolen everyone's heart. I mean, before I even moved here, Ian, you know, they were a franchise team that got all the way to the Stanley Cup final, lost to my beloved Washington Capitals in 2018. But, you know, since that day, they've been the team in town. It's not a Raiders town. It's not an A's town yet. It's a Golden Knights town, and the scene is great. I mean, outside the arena is going to be jumping tonight where I do my show in downtown Vegas at the Circa Sportsbook. It's going to be popping. It's an amazing scene. It's crazy to think how many people are into this hockey team, but they've given them good reason. So it's going to be an amazing scene. They're going to put on their show pregame, and, you know, we'll see. These games have been just wild.
4: You're going under in the first period, correct?
5: Under 1.5, even money is the play for me. So those could be some.
4: You got stones, brother. Yeah, I mean biggins, and I'll ride with you. I will.
5: Saturday night, I it's one of those situations, Ian, where Saturday night I'm sitting outside. I was cooking out on the grill, had the TV on, and I got first period under, scoreless first period, and then I'm sitting back on Easy Street. Gabe flies over the total. We're getting own goals. We're getting penalty shots. Things were nuts.
4: 4-4. Hell is breaking loose. Cats and dogs.
5: And I'm just sitting there. I already got my ticket cashed here. So, but there's nothing more terrifying when you have a first period under, Ian, when you get a goal about a minute in, and now you're just sweating profusely for the next 20 minutes of please don't have a tip in, no power plays, no nothing. So, yeah, we ride with first period under tonight.
4: Tim Murray is in Vegas with Beason. He's a remarkable follow on Twitter, Instagram, and you can watch him on Beason on the weekends. It's a great podcast. And joining us now from Game 4 of the chase for Lord Stanley. And when it comes to Game 4s, it's not just Lord Stanley, right? It's also, holy hell, man, what is going on in the NBA Finals? So you and I were talking yesterday, and we collaborated. We said, you know what? Why not go against a team that is 12-0, right?
5: Yeah, I mean,
4: lost it's April 23rd. 12-1 against the spread in the playoffs, yeah. And let's just go ahead and bet against them, right? Why not? I mean, we took the Spurs and we cashed a ticket.
5: The last time they had lost, Kenyon Sadiq had just gotten drafted by the New York Jets, and you and I went against them. The first quarter we felt brilliant. Second quarter we felt like dopes.
4: So much.
5: And then we battled our way and got to a 115-111 win. You know, I was begging for it because, you know, as you mentioned, you're a frequent guest on my Saturday show, which I do from 9 to noon Eastern time, all college football during the fall. But I have to diversify in the offseason. I'm like, oh, my gosh, I need a game five. Please give me a game five. So we get a game five. I got my wish. I don't know what to do about tomorrow night. You know, there's part of me that thinks the Knicks are going to bounce back here. You know, there's part of me after we saw games 1 and 2 go under, we saw yesterday go over 115-111. The posted total is around 215.5. Maybe we look under. Does this thing tighten up? Do we get a little bit of

0: opportunity, because you could have got the Knicks, you know, around plus 7.5 in the first quarter last night. And then on the flip side, you could have got the Spurs around plus 6.5, plus 7.5. So in these games, especially where you're looking
1: at a one and a half point spread.
0: Five minutes
1: to go in the game, you could have gotten the Knicks plus 7.
0: I know. I mean, it's crazy. You know, I was sitting there last night, and I'm sitting with my co-host, and I'm like, man, I know the Knicks didn't get there, but these markets, you know, DraftKings is a partner of your guys at ESPN. They do an exceptional job with their live numbers. We're staring at them all day long and like, oh, my gosh, look at the roller coaster ride. So I don't want to be the gambling guy who's telling you, well, you know, I'd rather live bet. But when you have a low spread like we do for game four tomorrow night, 1.5 right now in favor of the Knicks, that thing changes in a blink with a couple made baskets. There's so many swings in these games. So I really would tell people, if you're going to sit back and enjoy yourself on a Wednesday night and watch game four of the NBA Finals, have your app out ready to fire at different opportunities, because you're going to be able to get both teams as an underdog almost assuredly on Wednesday night.
1: He's an outstanding handicapper. You can check him on VSiN Primetime, 7 p.m. Eastern, weeknights, 4 p.m. Pacific. Follow him on Twitter, at 1TimMurray. He's joining us here, getting you ready for another night in the chase for Lord Stanley, coming up in his backyard right there in Vegas here on ESPN Radio, the ESPN app, Sirius XM, Channel 80. Speaking of wagering, before we get your final thoughts on this game coming up in your backyard right there where you are for game four of the chase for Lord Stanley, Brandon Sorsby, when you hear the name and you heard the verdict at Texas Tech, and he's now eligible with an injunction in the moment, your reaction out there in Vegas was what?
0: I think back to, with the World Cup right around the corner starting this week, I think back to the infamous night when your former colleague Taylor Twellman went on ESPN and said, what are we doing, right? That's exactly what my reaction was to this news that came out. And it was similar to everybody out there. And, you know, I'm sure there's some people listening right now and are laughing at me saying, you work at a gambling network and you're upset that someone's in trouble for gambling. Yeah, because
1: You're not playing ball.
0: There are simple rules to follow. Look, I'm a dude in my late 30s. You know, I'm allowed to gamble. It's allowed, right? But there are rules that you have to follow, and this is a pretty simple one, Ian. And if, you know, Brandon Sorsby or any other player, athlete in college, let's say was betting on a different sport and the hammer came down on him, I would be a little bit more lenient. This is so cut and dry. He bet on his team. He was on the Indiana roster when he bet on Indiana. What are we doing? It opens up this can of worms of if this is allowed, what else is allowed? Right now, you know, down at LSU, RJ Lewis, they're trying to get him to play for LSU hoops. Like, if Brandon Sorsby is allowed to play, then what's stopping RJ Lewis? And the crazy thing is, like, I think if you put true serum into Joey McGuire's veins right now,
1: head coach, Texas Tech football,
0: Will Hammond is a guy that their quarterback, their backup, who's coming off an ACL injury.
1: Good player.
0: If he was healthy, do they even go out and get Brandon Sorsby? And here's the thing, Ian. I said it on my podcast last week. I think Texas Tech is still the best team in that conference without Brandon Sorsby by a lot. And their schedule sets up very nicely without BYU, without Utah, without Kansas State. So, look, he's going to play, and I'm still going to watch, of course, but, man, it's just a horrible precedent to set, and it's like, where are we headed? What are we doing right now? So, you know, we'll see. We've got 3 long months to see how this all plays out and if it quiets down, but, man, I was not many things, and you've been in this business longer than I have, not many things shock me anymore. That legitimately shocked me.
1: Stunned.
0: Sorsby was eligible to play.
1: All right, got 30 seconds. Describe the scene in Vegas for game four tonight, the chase for Lord Stanley coming up at ABC.
0: It'll be great, man. The locals love this team. It's their team. It's the first pro team in this town, and they have backed them from day one. They've had great reason to back them, tons of success, and it'll be a spectacular environment. I don't know if Madison Square-esque will be on the line, but The environment's going to be unbelievable inside T-Mobile Arena, and hopefully that environment leads to some tightness.

0: and some defense in that first period. Ian. First
1: period under. Yep. Well, we're going to grab our socks, folks. We're going under. and we're going to hang on for dear life. Follow him on Twitter, at @1TimMurray. You can check him out on VSiN weekday mornings live on Saturday mornings and primetime 7 p.m. Eastern weeknights. Have a great show, brother, and enjoy it, man, because Lord Stanley is in your backyard. Always appreciate the time, Tim.
0: All right, Ian. See you, man.
1: All right, buddy. It's Tim Murray, outstanding handicapper. Again, going under in the first period. Miss Wilson, that's a bold move.
2: It is. In this series, that's a bold move.
1: And I am going to back him.
2: All right.
1: There you go on DraftKings. Fire away, folks. Right. Let's get it. Yep. And I'm going Carolina tonight. I will back Carolina also tonight.
2: Oh, and it's a must-win for Carolina.
1: Gripping my socks and holding on for dear life. There we go.
2: 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Coming up next here on Amber and Ian, NBA Finals Game 4. We have not forgotten about the NBA Finals. Has momentum flipped back over to the Spurs. That's next right here on ESPN Radio.
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0: 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The San Antonio Spurs come to Madison Square Garden and knock off the Knicks 115-111.
1: We weathered the storm. I mean, we've been fighting adversity all year. I mean, we looked at this like nothing different. We just wanted to come here and get a win.
2: Halftime's a time to really catch your breath and discuss some things that you need to improve upon or what you're seeing out there that hopefully can help each other in the second half. And that's what we did. I thought we came out of the third quarter with the right approach and got some stops and had some good execution.
3: Wembanyama became the second youngest player with a 30.5 rebound, 5 assist finals game, as the Spurs have made this a series. And the road team has won every single game, Ian Fitzsimmons, in this series.
4: The Spurs are rolling out right now, as of last night, the youngest starting lineup all time in the history of the NBA finals. That's insane when you think about it. All time. Harper's 20 years old. Castle's 21. Vassell's 25. How are we pronouncing this guy's name? Is it Champagne or Champagne? Yeah. Champagne. I've heard it pronounced like 17 different ways. Well, he's 24.
5: I'm pretty sure it's Champagne.
6: Champagne.
3: Oh, Champagne. Yeah, that is how I've heard it. Champagne.
4: Good Lord. I mean, can we get that one right? And then, meaning me or anybody else. And then Wemby at 22. Average age, 22 years old. And they're 2-1, and they're one bucket away, one play away from being up 2-1 in the NBA Finals as the youngest starting lineup that has ever been rolled out in NBA Finals history. I give them a hell of a lot of credit. Whether they win this damn thing or don't, it's beyond impressive to watch.
3: Yeah, it certainly is. It's impressive that they go into MSG on a night that we knew was going to be of epic proportions in New York sports, and that they were able to come away from that environment in particular with a win. That's showing a lot of poise for a team, like you said, that is unbelievably young, and in a way, frankly, that they did not show poise in their own building, which is interesting. Brian Windhorst, ESPN's NBA insider, was on Get Up. He's looking ahead. He was asked, will the team that wins the next game in game 4 win the series?
7: Of all the series that I've ever covered, typically in this situation, I would agree with you. The way this series has gone, particularly the fact that it would become a 3-game series if the Spurs win it with home court, I would say yes, because obviously I don't think the Knicks lose in 3 in a row. But because of the home court thing, I got to step back. I'm having a hard time figuring this out. I'm having a hard time figuring out whether the Knicks is an easy fix for the Knicks to tighten themselves back up, whether this is existential. Mm-hmm. I'm not there yet.
4: I don't have an answer, by the way. I'm with Wimby and Wendy and anybody else. I thought the Spurs had game 2, Amber, and you know the Knicks go down and find a way to steal a win. You know, in a 1-point dub where Wimby has 2 turnovers and a missed shot, right?
3: Terrible.
4: In the last 30 seconds.
3: Yep.
4: Now they go up to the Garden, and they're a completely different team. It's this series is absolutely mesmerizing to watch. It's phenomenal to wager on also, and I can't get enough of it because you have these young Spurs who don't even know, in my opinion, you know, what they're dealing with as far as history goes. As the youngest team to be thrown out there, they don't know that. They don't have a feel for that. They have none. And then you have this veteran group where, you know, Carl Anthony Towns, which, by the way, man, they have to use him more like they did in games 1 and 2 than they did last night. And Jalen Brunson and these older guys that are, they understand how hard it is to actually get to the mountaintop and find a way to get past the conference finals and into the NBA finals. And then, man, somehow hoist the Larry O. These young guys who have no idea, right, just playing the ball and playing the game and living life and having, you know, the greatest moments of their lives. We're just playing, you know, it's the NBA finals. We don't care, whatever. And then you have these vets like, man, it ain't that easy to get there. I think this is a remarkable and fascinating series to follow because of the vets of New York and the young group of San Antonio.
3: Yeah, it certainly is that. It has delivered in every way. And also because it does feel like these teams are pretty evenly matched. And it's been a game of chess. And we've all seen it before our eyes. What the New York Knicks, though, did last night is lose a game. And that's not something that they're accustomed to
4: doing.
3: They
4: lose it or the Knicks or the Spurs win it?
3: Well, I'm not even trying to have that conversation. I just mean, quite literally, in the win-loss column, okay, the Knicks hadn't won or hadn't lost a game in a month and a half. You know, I mean, they're not accustomed in the playoffs to losing games because that was their 13-game playoff streak. That just came to
4: April 23rd,
3: an end,
4: I think, was the last time they lost a game.
3: Yeah, it was the end of April, the last time the New York Knicks lost a game. So how are they going to bounce back? We quite literally don't know because we haven't seen them do it in the postseason this way. In terms of how Jalen Brunson played last night, Stephen A. Smith was on First Take, and he said that he thinks Brunson's been playing selfish.
5: I'm putting it on the Knicks. I'm not taking any credit away from the San Antonio Spurs to be the young team that they are, to walk into Madison Square Garden and to do what they did. But I do think there's a lot about the New York Knicks that was out of character compared to what we had seen from them over the previous couple of months or so, especially en route to this 13-game winning streak. Jalen Brunson, I got to put this loss on him as much as anybody. You launched double the amount of shots of Karl-Anthony Towns. You shot more than Karl-Anthony Towns and Josh Hart combined. You look at Josh Hart. He was flowing earlier in the game. In the second half, you didn't find him. Karl-Anthony Towns, you didn't find him pretty much all game long. They went small, for crying out loud. You had an opportunity to exploit that and take advantage by getting the ball to Karl-Anthony Towns. You didn't do that. Jalen Brunson is a superstar in this game. He's one of the clutch players. He's missed the clutch. He's a closer. But last night, it looked, I don't know this, it looked like he was playing to win Finals MVP, then he was playing to win game three.
4: Oh, I disagree with all of that, Amber. I'm going to give credit to Mitch Johnson and his staff with the Spurs for going small and saying, you know what, Dylan Harper, Castle, Sell, you know, get out there and go do your thing. Go, Wimby, go. I'm going to give more credit to San Antonio and changing the lineup and going small than I'm going to rip Jalen Brunson, who has been one of, if not the best player in the entire playoffs.
3: Yeah, well, and I don't know if I agree with that. I mean, he mentioned there that he thinks Brunson was going after the finals MVP. I mean, listen, we're a couple games away from that. But also, frankly, through the first two games, I would think that Cat would have been the finals MVP, not Jalen Brunson. So I don't really know.
4: It's two games.
3: Yeah, so I don't really know why he'd be chasing that. It's not like, you know, he was necessarily right there. Agreed. I don't agree with that. He certainly was able to find, I mean, OG was definitely able to find the ball. I'm not going to accuse Jalen Brunson of being selfish when he has been, at least as a facilitator, phenomenal so far throughout the series. This is not his best series, but that's also a credit to what the Spurs have done. I mean, this isn't Wemby's best game.
4: That's a lengthy team on the wing, man.
3: That we've seen.
4: Easy.
3: Yeah. Right. But, I mean, you have to give credit. Like, New York has been really effective defensively, especially with the first two games against Wemby. And the same, likewise, the Spurs are being effective against New York's best player. And that's what you do when you're designing the defense in the finals, is you take out the best player. Yep. And so that's why we're seeing those numbers dip. Overall, I think Brunson is having a decent series. Coming up next here, will one or more moves make the Rams the team to beat this season? We're going to talk some NFL right here on Amber and Ian.
6: Hey, this is Rich Eisen. Coming up on Wednesday's show, will Wemby and the Spurs even things up with the Knicks? 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
30: I'm Christine Lisi. This just in. The Hurricanes will start netminder Brandon Bussey for Game 4 of the Stanley Cup Final tonight against the Golden Knights. He made his first appearance of this postseason in Game 3 in relief of a struggling Freddie Anderson. He stopped 18 of 19 shots in the double overtime loss. Opening faceoff for Game 4 coming up in moments on ABC. Anderson, by the way, is a healthy scratch tonight. Avalanche captain Gabe Landeskog won the Mark Messier NHL Leadership Award as well as the Bill Masterton Trophy. The Masterton awarded to the player who best exemplifies the qualities of perseverance, sportsmanship, and dedication to hockey. Landeskog missed nearly three full NHL seasons recovering from a chronic knee injury before returning to Colorado ahead of the 2025 postseason. Baseball, Paul Skeens, a run, four hits, seven strikeouts. He and the Pirates leading the Dodgers 2-1, bottom five. Guardians have rallied to tie things up with the Yankees top at two in the top of the fourth inning. Rays leading the Red Sox 3-1, top of the sixth. Phillies up one zip on the Blue Jays, top of the fourth. Brandon Marsh's RBI double has accounted for the game's only run. The Cardinals with four in the third off Freddie Peralta. They're up 4-0 on the Mets in the bottom of the third inning. A two-run blast from Matt Olson has given the Braves a 2-0 lead on the White Sox in the top of the second. A Texas court has scheduled Texas Tech quarterback Brendan Sorsby's trial against the NCAA for February 8, 2027, 2 weeks after the College Football Playoff National Championship game will be played in Vegas. Yesterday, a judge granted Sorsby a temporary injunction that might clear him to play in 2026.
6: Hey, this is Rich Eisen. Coming up on Wednesday's show, can Wemby and the Spurs even up the NBA Finals at two games apiece? What a massive NBA Finals Game 4 will get you ready for on Wednesday's Rich Eisen Show on Disney+, the ESPN app, and ESPN Radio.

0: This is Amber and Ian on ESPN Radio. 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
1: We are patiently waiting for the puck to drop in Stanley Cup Final Game 4, the Carolina Hurricanes, the Las Vegas Golden Knights. This has been an epic series, goals all over the place. We'll see if that trend continues tonight. When the puck does drop, we will keep you updated throughout the evening here on Amber and Ian on all the live action. Amber and Ian is presented to you by Progressive Insurance. You can find Ian Fitzsimmons at Ian Fitz ESPN. You can find